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5: Chomping at the bit. That's my guess. I know my guy. A day like this, the season is starting to come into focus just a little bit as we're getting week three reaction all afternoon slash evening right here on Fox Sports Sunday along with Ephraim Salah. I'm Mark Willard. Hi, buddy. How you doing?
6: I'm great. How you doing?
5: I am doing so fantastic, and I'll tell you this right now. Tell you what, why don't we do dealer's choice? Would you like to talk about the Cowboys or the Patriots to start this show off?
6: I mean, it's fresh, so let's do Cowboys.
5: Fire away. There's something about certain logos. I don't know what it is. There's mystery in the air. I mean, and it doesn't happen every year. Like the Raiders are over here acting like a good team. The 3-0. We're going to get to them for sure. The San Francisco 49ers are 3-0, but they're all hurt again. Like something about it. And there's something about the Dallas Cowboys that feels like year in and year out, they find ways to shoot themselves in the foot. Talent, but outside of the triplets 30-some-odd years ago, when is the talent ever going to get realized? That is my question for this franchise. And if you are just dialing in for an NFL Sunday and don't know what just happened, the Cowboys were down by 3 points with about 30 seconds, whatever it may be, to go, with basically first and goal at the one. They found a way through penalties and odd play calls to turn that into a field goal to tie the game, to send it to, hold on a second.
6: I see what you did there.
5: 7 seconds on the clock for their kickoff, and they found a way to allow the Baltimore Ravens to turn that 7 seconds into a field goal try that was good with ease.
6: We've seen that before. Hasn't another great quarterback done something similar to that with essentially no time left on the clock?
5: We've seen it, but I don't know. Did we see it with 7? It was 7 seconds.
6: Seven is tough. I think it was 13.
5: Good Lord.
6: It was 13 at the kickoff, right?
5: I think it was seven.
6: I'm saying for Patrick, it was
5: 13. Oh, for Patrick. Yes, 13. Correct.
6: At the kickoff.
5: For Patrick.
6: It was 13 for
5: Patrick in the playoffs.
6: Yes. Against the Bills.
5: And this
6: one was 7.
5: 7 seconds. Kick the ball off.

0: stuff, and I don't know, like guard someone.
1: Wow.
0: Baltimore still out of timeout, middle of the field wide open, throw the ball down the field, catch, fall, timeout, Tyler Loop.
1: What I will say
0: Long
1: is,
0: flight home from
1: man,
0: Brazil.
1: that's a long flight
0: Good Lord.
1: to leave like that. That's a tough flight. I will say this, for whatever reason, your clock as a player
0: Yeah.
1: tends to relax when you look at the field clock or the game clock, and you're like,
0: Yeah.
1: okay, 7 seconds. There's nothing they can do in 7 seconds. Like, you go into it like there's nothing they can do in 7 seconds. Just a brief thought, and that can kill you, which we just saw. We
0: Yep.
1: just saw that. Dead in the water. But on the flip side of that, how about a tremendous pass, tremendous play? This game was, I think for the Ravens, without Zay Flowers, this offense doesn't look the same.
0: Right.
1: He clearly is their best option. 6 targets, 5 catches, 84 yards. They gave the ball to Derrick Henry 26 times. It was tough sledding. Dallas knew they were going to come in and try to run the ball. They still ran for, roughly 192 yards in the game, combination of Henry, Jackson, and Hill, just to keep that Dallas defense off kilter. And Dallas themselves rushed for almost 150. So it was one of those games where these were two good teams, two dynamic teams, going at each other. Both have tremendous offensive firepower and punch. And who could outslug each other?
0: I hear you, and I don't have any issue with that part, if I may. Like, you lost to Baltimore. You lost to Baltimore in a shootout. That game went exactly as many expected it would, including Vegas. It was high scoring. Baltimore was favored by 3.5. Baltimore won by 3. It's not like there's shame if you told me the story before the game. If you had said this morning, Baltimore's going to beat Dallas 34-31, I'd said, make some popcorn. Let's watch that. My issue is not that it happened, but the way it happened. And that's what I just tend to see over and over. There are certain franchises that get penalized more than other franchises. There are certain franchises and quarterbacks who seem to just, I don't know, they find a way
1: Well,
0: to
1: just
0: make it go the wrong way. I don't like. How, what about this? How about first and goal at the one with a
1: Oh,
0: timeout?
1: that's bad.
0: Run the damn ball.
1: Well, first of all,
0: What are we doing?
1: that was a bad call by the referee. It was obviously
0: It was a bad call. Yeah,
1: offensive pass interference.
0: 100%.
1: So, the last, I mean, I don't know how a DB could jump in the air, play the football, and then affect the receiver from attempting to catch the ball like that.
0: Yeah.
1: Just watching it, and the ref standing right there, I'm like, bro, I don't even know what he was looking at. But a
0: Yeah.
1: call is a call. They get that call. They get it on the 1 or 2 yard line to whatever that is, and then pre-snap penalties. Right? You got to be buttoned up. And in times like this, is known you have the game completely in control. You can win it with a touchdown. It's over. And you really, literally fumbled the ball, fumbled the bag, fumbled the opportunity. Settle for 3 to tie it up, 7 seconds left, and you let Lamar Jackson, what was the term that Tom Brady used last week?
0: Piss missile?
1: The piss
0: He
1: missile.
0: throws the piss missile.

0: in 1 second and then kick a field goal. I mean, that's it took everything. You know, look, I love games like this because I love great games.
1: Yes.
0: To be the we have to score.
1: Yeah.
0: You know, 35 points a game to win. If they feel that way going into it, then it changes the mentality. Do you understand what I'm saying? Or
1: 100%.
0: Or are they going to be a team that spent a lot of money on adding pieces to a defense and drafted extremely well on the defensive side of the ball? So are they going to take, you know, more chances defensively to try to flip the field or things like that? It's hard to go into a game and be both.
1: Mm-hmm.
0: And I think that's what we're getting stuck with. They're trying to figure out who they're going to be. Because then you can see it in flashes. In flashes, they come up with big stops on third down and do things like that. But there's not a consistent level there. And far too many penalties on both sides of the ball, but far too many penalties.
1: Yeah, I hear that. But here's where, so let me see if I can sort of straddle the fence here for a second. The Dallas Cowboys season is not over yet.
0: No, absolutely.
1: However, I am already going to say I and many of us were wrong. And here's what I mean by that.
0: Yes.
1: Here's what I mean by that, because we loved Dallas in the NFC East this year.
0: On paper.
1: And I'm not saying that they are out of the race. What I am saying is that concept, my thought, this prediction that so many of us had was not based on Dak Prescott and wide receivers. We knew that already. We've been knowing that for years with the Cowboys. The thought was based on you're about to be balanced. You have reworked through trades, free agency, and the draft. You have made this a fearsome defense. No, you haven't.
0: It's not.
1: I don't know what the hell's going on.
0: Or it's not there yet.
1: It's not there yet.
0: Yeah.
1: And remember, this is a team that decided from resources and outsmarting the world, they were going to turn Micah Parsons, and if we really want to get into the weeds, let's go into the interior defensive line of Osa Odighizuwa, and they traded both of them. And they brought in Quinnen Williams, and they brought in a few other pieces, and they drafted Caleb Downs, and you are not stopping anyone.
0: Well, to play devil's advocate.
1: Go ahead.
0: What I was saying, you see flashes of things like this, right? So Baltimore struggled on fourth down, fourth and one.
1: Yes.
0: With Derrick Henry twice, right? They were stopped. They lost yards. So when you start looking like, okay, the defensive line came up, those are the types of things where I'm saying, oh, okay, well, you know, there are flashes of this, there are flashes of that. Who are you? Who are you going to be? They have the pieces to continue to be there. I know they have Jayshon Barham. They found the next great linebacker for them, number 55 for them, who's a rookie, who's outstanding. She's playing in the place of an injured Overshawn. This young man can play. And, he himself, you know, tried to will them into winning this game. So that's what I mean by they have an opportunity to become a good defense. They really do. They really have an opportunity to become a good defense because they got young players. They have some veteran players. They just all got to get on the same page. And sometimes it takes longer than, you know, 3 weeks. Sometimes, these types of losses could benefit them in the long run. But I almost hesitate to say that because it is the Cowboys.
1: Here's the good news. Good news is, fun fact, do you know how many combined wins their next three opponents currently have? The combined victories of their next three opponents right now as we speak.
0: How about the next three?
1: Next three games.
0: One.
1: You nailed it.
0: Really?
1: One win, and it was a pathetic one. it was an overtime.

0: victory for the Green Bay Packers over the New York Football Jets. Okay? The Dallas Cowboys will visit in what you could argue is a statewide elimination game.
1: Yeah.
0: They will visit the Houston Texans next week. They will then host the Tampa Bay Buccaneers, who are 0-3, and Baker Mayfield might have broken his thumb right there at the end of the game. And then they will go to Lambeau Field, where the Green Bay Packers, for at least currently, Sunday Night Football 3 weeks from right now, unless it gets flexed out, the Green Bay Packers are a hot mess. And then we can talk about them as well.
1: Yeah.
0: So those are the three next opponents.
1: That's a great thing for Dallas.
0: Yeah.
1: Because, you know, they turn around and at 4-2, the world doesn't seem like it's quite as hot or on fire.
0: If they can pull it off, you're exactly right.
1: And I think they can. Right. I think they can because, for all intents and purposes, the Texans don't know who they are. Mm-hmm. Their defense has forgotten that they were that defense.
0: Yep.
1: The Tampa Bay Buccaneers, they've lost Baker Mayfield. And even with Baker Mayfield, they are just – I mean, watching them play, you want to talk about penalties and lack of ball security and just poor decisions. And then the Packers, watching them on Thursday –
0: man,
1: against an Atlanta team that had scored 8 points
0: mm-hmm.
1: in two games, or 8 points a game. An average of 8 points, excuse me.
0: Correct. No, we got you.
1: They scored 16 the first week and then nothing the second or something like that.
0: Something.
1: They forget. At home, your home opener, I've played there. I know how difficult it is to play there. There was no semblance of that at all.
0: Nope.
1: Literally. I mean,
0: no, I've never seen.
1: The funny part is, I have London and Bijan on fantasy football, uh-huh. So I was like,
0: that went well for you.
1: Oh, this is amazing.
0: Yep, that went well for you.
1: Oh, this is. Oh, I was like, like my percentage to win that week on Thursday jumped from 50-50 to 78%. So, it's I don't know what's going on in Green Bay. And I'll tell you this, not to flip teams or anything like that, but I've never been sold on Jordan Love.
0: Yeah.
1: Never. I've never been, I remember last year coming into the season, he was the MVP candidate, and I was like, I just don't see it. I really don't. Nothing about Jordan Love told me elite, except for how much he gets paid. That's it.
0: Yeah, that's what the numbers will tell you. That's what the results will tell you right now. All right, lot to get to with all of this. Lot to get to, and I would love to talk about Baker Mayfield's ball security, but there's a different quarterback out there who is stealing that show. So we will talk about that person coming up next. We also have Sunday Night Football about to kick in a place that Ephraim also knows very well. Denver Mile High hosting the Los Angeles Rams, banged up and on a short week at altitude. Let's talk about it. We're live in the Fox Sports Radio studios with Ephraim Salam. I'm Mark Willard. This is Fox Sports Radio.
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14: Here's your updated 570 WNAX forecast. Rain showers are dropping across the region tonight with cloudy skies and lows in the low 60s.

0: 70s. A few isolated patches of fog pop up early Monday morning, then rain showers continue throughout the day. Mostly cloudy skies, with highs in the low 70s. A warm front lifts across the area Monday afternoon, bringing south winds at 15 miles per hour that gust up to 25 miles per hour. Tuesday, highs in the upper 60s as rain showers and thunderstorms continue. Conditions remain cloudy. South winds at 10 miles per hour gust to 20 and settle throughout the afternoon. Scattered rain showers on Wednesday with highs in low 70s. I'm meteorologist Bella Pittman on 570 WNAX. Right now, it's 70 degrees.
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3: From 56 yards out to send the Cowboys home with a loss. 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It is. Inside the left upright. And good. The Ravens win it in Reno.
4: Long flight home. Ooh. 98 Rock Ravens Radio. Baltimore stuns the Cowboys 34-31 after the Cowboys tie the game with 7 seconds left to go. They find a way to let the Ravens win it in regulation. Stunning. It was a fun watch. 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And speaking of Underdog, shout out, as Ephraim said, to anybody this week who had Bijan and Drake London, and you got to kick your feet up before Sunday even arrived this week.
5: Yeah, that was pretty good.
4: Or special shout out to somebody who found a way to beat somebody who had those two.
5: Oh, wow.
4: I'd love to hear that story, or if that's even possible. I have no idea. And then I love what you brought up last week. Maybe we do make that a thing, 7 o'clock Pacific, 10 o'clock in the East.
5: Yeah.
4: We'll just call it What's Your Fantasy.
5: Yep.
4: And we'll talk out what the hell's going on today with all of that.
5: I like that.
4: Okay.
5: Something to look forward to.
4: Absolutely. Game's underway in Denver. What do you think about this one?
5: This is going to be a really good game. It's tough. It's funny, man. Why the Rams, they're just all over the place, right? You go to Australia, you got to come back, then you got to go play, Mile High.
4: On a short week.
5: Boy, this is, I'm like, okay, well, I guess they, you're the favorite, so, deal with it.
4: I guess. What was crazy, though, is I heard that the Rams just arrived 10 minutes ago.
5: Oh, stop it.
4: They've unlocked the code, Ephraim.
5: Oh, my God.
4: They showed up. No, this is great. Actually, they've all got their actual outfits on underneath the uniform. There was no time to change. So they
5: traveled in their uniforms.
4: Yes, that's exactly right. And so, poof, here they are, and let's see how they do.
5: Man, get out of here. Now, that's funny.
4: It's a wild week. And actually, I've been thinking about this, sort of what the NFL does to teams that have to do the massive international trip. And I know that they can't profile who's going to be good and who's going to be bad, but the Niners got to return from Australia and they don't leave home for 3 weeks and got the likes of Miami followed by Arizona. It ramps up a little bit. They get Denver next week, but it went home, home, home for the 49ers after their return. And then even when they travel, they go to Seattle, which is very difficult, but same time zone. So the Niners won't leave the time zone after coming back from Australia for about 7 weeks, which I thought was interesting. Meantime, the Rams, they have the short week go to altitude.

0: But they got the extra day upon returning by Thursday game, then all the travel. They didn't have to play until the following Monday, which they did against the New York Giants. Again, if you want to profile a quote-unquote easier opponent. So I don't know to what level the NFL thought that all out, but I'm now thinking of the Baltimore Ravens, who, watch, they're going to be everybody's favorite survivor pool pick this week because they're home to Tennessee. And I'm like, watch out. They're in Brazil right now.
1: Right now, still.
0: They're in Brazil right now, and they've got a game in 6.5 days. So.
1: That's wild. That's wild business right
0: there. Right. Right. So, I don't know, man. I don't know. And obviously, this is only going to continue for the league.
1: Yeah, I mean, the league, they're not going to slow down with this. This is everything they've wanted. They want an international market like baseball does and basketball does, and they're hell-bent on getting it. They want to grow the brand across the world like it is here. And if that happens, good Lord.
0: Yeah, yeah. No, they want that almost as much as we want Steve DeSager to talk on this show.
1: Hey, Steve.
2: Hey there.
0: Hello.
2: We've got wins for the 49ers, wins for the Raiders. And by the way, it's the 3-0 Raiders facing the 3-0 Chiefs next week.
0: What?
2: Second time in Raiders history, apparently. They're going to play a division game with both teams at 3-0 or better. It also happened 1977. And as far as the Raiders win, it was at New Orleans, 35-27. Brock Bauer sighting, people. 116 yards receiving and a touchdown.
0: Damn right.
2: 10 catches in this game. The Niners, 36-30 at home, beat Arizona. Might be my favorite stat of the day. I haven't seen all the stats yet, but this is in the running for best because there was an early touchdown for San Francisco where it was credited as an 80-yard reception for Debo Samuel and a TD after a lateral 82-yard pass play in the first quarter total. Debo Samuel literally wound up with no targets and no catches in the game and yet scored an 80-yard touchdown and sets an NFL record most yards receiving for a player without a single catch in the game.
0: Ooh, that's also got to be the most fantasy points ever for somebody who no one ever threw the ball at. Yeah.
2: If you're in a PPR league, sorry.
0: Exactly.
2: No actual reception. On the play. Minnesota won at Tampa Bay 23-16. Vikings wide receiver Justin Jefferson left early with an ankle injury, and that game in Rio went to Baltimore over Dallas 34-31 on a 56-yard field goal in the final seconds. The Sunday night games in Denver, and it's scoreless early, the punt was from the Rams who had the first drive. And now the Broncos have the ball, about 10 minutes to go in the first quarter. The Monday night matchup, well, the Bears are going to be in action. Quarterback Caleb Williams officially this weekend out for Monday night with the hamstring injury. Case Keenum due to start against the Eagles. Quarterback Tyson Bagent, though, after the concussion, did return to full practice yesterday. Chicago kicker Cairo Santos returned to full practice Saturday after a hip injury. Eagles wide receiver Devontae Smith returned to full practice after a hamstring injury. Philadelphia running back Saquon Barkley returned to full practice Friday after the stinger last game. Tight end Dallas Goedert out, as is wide receiver Hollywood Brown of Philly. Among the earlier games, Washington, which was 0-2, beat Seattle, which was 2-0. 33-31 the final. Marcus Mariota with three touchdown passes. Buffalo trailed 10-0 to the Chargers after the first quarter. Bills had five turnovers and still came back to win the game 24-16. Kansas City and Pittsburgh with wins. Guys, the Colts had lost 9 in a row dating back to last year, but they won on a late 53-yard field goal, beating Houston 19-17. Texans are 0-3. The thing is, Spencer Schrader went 4-for-4 on field goals. He suffered a groin injury pregame and did not kick off, and yet had a 58-yarder second quarter and the game-winning 53-yarder. I guess he got better. Cleveland beat Carolina 21-18 on a touchdown pass with under 2 minutes to go. The Giants beat the 0-3 Titans 12-7. New York Giants in the rain, 4-for-4 on field goals. They were up 12-0 in the third. Detroit down the Jets 31-24. Jahmyr Gibbs, still good. Three total touchdowns, 99 yards rushing, and seven receptions for 65 yards. I will say Geno Smith, three touchdown passes, two in the fourth quarter to tie the game. He did have one fumble sacked 5 times. Remember, Jets head coach Aaron Glenn was Detroit's defensive coordinator. Jets lose in Detroit. Jacksonville at home beat New England.

0: England 35-6, Drake May with three more turnovers. Here, the Patriots had allowed just 16 points total in the first two games, gave up 35 today. And the kicker for Jacksonville, Cam Little, attempted a 70-yard field goal at the end of the first half. It had the distance. Yep. He missed it wide right.
1: We're getting out of hand. We got to start drug testing these kickers, yeah, man.
0: This was not indoors. This was not on turf. As for last Thursday, if you missed it, Atlanta was 0-2 but won at Green Bay 35-14. And if you missed it, there was something of an illegal hit on the Oregon quarterback at the Coliseum last night.
2: For God's sake.
0: USC suspended that linebacker Desmond Stevens one game today for the hit and his behavior last night. And Major League Baseball's regular season ended with a Philadelphia win. Here they were salting away their season. The last 2 weeks they finished 6-7. Good enough for a first wild card game Tuesday at Atlanta, 2 p.m. Eastern time to start the best of three, because the Phillies won today to salvage things, 7-3 over Tampa Bay. Houston, 9-0 winners at the A's. Houston is AL West champ, will be hosting the White Sox starting on Tuesday. Baltimore at the Yankees was canceled by rain. No makeup. Sorry, if you had comp tickets, you don't get anything back for those either. The Yankees host the Red Sox starting Tuesday night. Cubs at Padres, best of three starting late two. Cubs went 5-1 against San Diego this season, although these are the red-hot Padres that made the postseason. Over the final 3 weeks, only three losses. The Padres are on a 17-3 heater to get into the postseason, and they'll be home for this playoff series this week. However, if you'd like to see it, it is streaming only. NBC has taken Yankees Red Sox instead. Sorry. Back to you.
2: Yeah. Well, I mean,
1: thanks, Steve.
2: If you can't have a little East Coast bias, then why would we do sports? I'm glad. Can we borrow? We are NFL on a Sunday night. But, Steve, you brought this up. Can we do 2 minutes on Desmond Stevens and the day that was yesterday in college football? Two quick things. And, Ephraim, I assume you saw the hit in the Oregon-USC game from Desmond Stevens last night?
1: Yeah.
2: Okay. What's bothering me on social media is that a national conversation has developed over whether or not the hit was dirty based on potentially a quarterback sliding late. What's bothering me about that is not that that's not a worthy discussion. What's bothering me is that's not why Desmond Stevens is a jerk. Desmond Stevens is not being suspended and is not a national talking point today because of a dirty hit. Desmond Stevens is a jerk that I found to be a stomach-turning watch last night because he danced, celebrated, high-fived, egged crowd, went to sideline, fist bumped, smirked, smiled, all while another player sat there with his arms locked in front of him with an ambulance on the way. That's what this is about, not the fact that you hit him in the head. And the fact that Lincoln Riley didn't want to address this further, let him stay on the sideline, then thumbed a reporter after the game, because he's on our team. That's why he was on the sideline. You're a jerk too. Your whole program should be embarrassed by the way you all acted at the Coliseum last night. And good on Oregon for beating you with their backup. Good on Dan Lanning for making fun of you in the press conference. The entire university should be embarrassed by what happened at the Coliseum last night. I'm sorry I sound ticked off. I thought that was gross.
1: Yeah, I mean, sportsmanship is a real thing. And you can't be that guy. And the crazy thing is, when you're that guy, that follows you. So, you know, when it's his turn at the combine or at the workout, like, all of this will follow you. But you're right, it's gross. It's gross. I mean, sport is already hard.
2: Right.
1: You know what I mean? It's already dangerous. It's already all of those things. So, you know, you coming in and number one, the hit was ridiculous. But it happens. Right? It happens.
2: It happens. Yes.
1: You're going as fast as you can.
2: Right.
1: He's going. Maybe you felt you didn't see him slide on time or whatever that is.

0: You're absolutely right. The after effect, you know, is bad. My wife was like, you know what? My wife doesn't watch college,
1: Exactly.
0: the football.
1: I bet.
0: She has some things to say.
1: I bet she did. And
0: And
1: I bet she was right with everything she
0: no,
1: said.
0: she was. She was. She's usually spot on. You know, I lean on her for the intelligence, and the great takes. You guys don't know all of my takes are, you know, they just come from her.
1: They just came from her. Yeah. No, that's, I love that.
0: But she was just like, ew.
1: Yes,
0: Right? Like that was her response to
1: oh my
0: that
1: God.
0: behavior. Ill.
1: It was nauseating to watch and so disrespectful to the sport you all play. You could be next, dude. That's what I didn't understand. You know this. Nobody should be out there making fun of head injuries. You could be next. And this is serious stuff, man. So combine USC's performance with Dylan Stewart with South Carolina punching a player, screaming at his coaches. He's been suspended indefinitely. We had two celebrations, one where someone urinated all over a quarterback, and another one where someone smelled his own genitals and passed out. I was like, this is a great day for college football.
0: It's out of
1: Y'all are
0: control.
1: crushing it. What a great representation of all of your schools and your teams.
0: You know what's starting to
1: Yuck.
0: happen? It used to be an automatic checks and balances in college football, right? It
1: Yep.
0: used to be you had to toe a line and you had to do certain things because you wanted the opportunity to be able to go make money in this sport. You also used to be a starving student.
1: Yep.
0: You also used to have to find rides.
1: Yeah.
0: You also used to have to pool your money together. And the landscape has changed. So with any great change like that, you'll see a behavioral shift.
1: It's a good point.
0: Because now you don't feel like if you have $200,000, $300,000, $400,000 in your bank and you're a college student, and in some cases, $2-3 million
1: Yeah.
0: in your bank account and a college student, some of the rules and decorum and all of those things start to

0: feeling like whatever happens, I can survive it, because you're not taking away from the possibility to make money at this thing.
1: Right.
0: It's literally in there. This is a real thing. Now, I'm not saying this is in every situation, but you will see a shift in behavior and mentality when you got it. When you got it.
1: Mm-hmm.
0: When you can come out of college in some cases with $20 million, $15, $10 million, $2 million in your bank account already.
1: Good Lord. Yeah.
0: There's a different level of urgency. Right? Like, so now it's like, oh, okay, I'm going to start playing by my rules because I can. And, you know, the consequences don't feel as dire.
1: Yeah. That's a great take. Was that your wife's?
0: No, that was me. That's
1: okay,
0: me.
1: Good job. Good job. I love that.
0: But I'll give it to her. Oh, no, she said those exact words to me.
1: Beautiful. And hat tip to Steve Sarkisian for blaming the media and society for the behavior of his player. Maybe a Sark apology just can be an every Wednesday thing that we do. Want to make sure he caught his deserved stray as well. Anyway.
0: Stupid is what stupid does.
1: Back to the pros. We're coming to you live in the Fox Sports Radio studios. And coming up next, let's get to that quarterback that's outdoing Baker Mayfield on ball security.
0: Please, let's do it.
1: Yes, let's get to that coming up next. That's Ephraim on Mark. It's Fox Sports Radio.
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8: 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Let me tell you, it's me and millions of other kids just like me. 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What makes us so ready and prepared? 4-H. 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
2: Here's your updated 570 WNAX forecast. Rain showers are dropping across the region tonight with cloudy skies and lows in the low 60s. A few isolated patches of fog pop up early Monday morning, then rain showers continue throughout the day. Mostly cloudy skies with highs in the low 70s. A warm front lifts across the area Monday afternoon, bringing south winds at 15 miles per hour that gust up to 25 miles per hour. Tuesday, highs in the upper 60s as rain showers and thunderstorms continue. Conditions remain cloudy. South winds at 10 miles per hour gust to 20 and settle throughout the afternoon. Scattered rain showers on Wednesday with highs in the low 70s. I'm meteorologist Bella Pittman on 570 WNAX. Right now, it's 70 degrees.
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0: Here's what you need to know.
1: In the Sunday night NFL game, the Rams lead 7-0 at Denver late in the first quarter. Denver's kicker Will Lutz has just missed a 43-yard field goal that hit the upright. The Rams' score came on a touchdown pass from Matthew Stafford, 5 yards to Tyler Higbee, the tight end. Baltimore in Rio beat Dallas 34-31 on a 56-yard field goal at the end. San Francisco 36-30 over Arizona. Brock Purdy, 4 touchdown passes. Wins on the road for Las Vegas and Minnesota. Buffalo at home had 5 turnovers and still came back and beat the Chargers 24-16. The Giants were 4-for-4 on field goals, winning 12-7 over Tennessee in the rain. Washington surprised Seattle 33-31. Detroit and Jacksonville with home wins. Today was the final day of the MLB regular season. Philadelphia won to make the playoffs, beating Tampa Bay 7-3. Houston won 9-0 at the A's to win the AL West. I'm Steve DeSager.
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4: Hand off left guard. He's got it for the touchdown.
0: To post game. 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
5: Off we go into the night. The field goal is up, and it is no good. The Rams continue to lead the Broncos 7-0. Broncos come up empty on that drive. The list of unbeatens in the NFL continues to dwindle. The Minnesota Vikings go to 3-0. The 49ers go to 3-0. The Chiefs and Raiders, sit at 3-0. And the Buffalo Bills, after a wonky start today, also go to 3-0. But thank you for your time. Cincinnati Bengals. Let's see. Am I missing anybody else? Thank you for your time. Seattle Seahawks, the champs, go down in the nation's capital. We're talking about all of it right here on Fox Football Sunday, right here in the Fox Sports Radio studios. Okay, Ephraim, I thought you were on one there a second ago. Let's keep that going. What are you saying with regard to the New England Patriots and how the easy point, which is that schedule easy, now schedule hard, but there's the harder point, which is how was this team affected by the offseason and the story about Mike Vrabel and Diana Rossini?
6: So... You can look at it like, okay, this possibly couldn't have an effect, right? Because the two really don't

0: connect in terms of effort on the field or play calling, any of that. It's the nuance of things like that. So great majority of those players are married. Correct?
1: I would think.
0: I know if I was on that team and my coach was caught having an affair with a reporter who covers the team, has been in the locker room, all of those things, I would have to have that conversation a lot with my wife.
1: Yeah.
0: So when I'm talking about a breach of trust, now some players might be like, whatever, man, he doing whatever he doing.
1: Right.
0: But as you get older and you're more mature and you start making choices in your life of respect, character, things like that, things you're teaching your kids. And then you have someone in place of an authority figure in your life. It has a lot to do with you having the ability to have success. That's breached that trust that you practice every day in your own life, with your own family, your own kids, and your own wife. Having to have that conversation with someone outside that locker room is a little bit different. They're now looking at the situation a little bit different. All that does is weigh on players. Now, I'm not saying it's affecting how they're playing or anything like that, but once there's a thread or something like that and people start tugging at that thread, the players may have forgotten, but their spouses, and some have kids who are old enough to know what that is or read that, or someone in their class or school has said something to them. That changes the dynamic in the locker room and in the meeting rooms. And it has a subconscious effect on how you start listening to someone in as an authority figure.
1: Huh.
0: Oh, by the way, the owner of the team was caught in a sting operation soliciting prostitution. Follow what I'm saying now?
1: Yep.
0: So now you got your family like, what's going on over there? These are the people who are responsible for you being a upstanding part of the community. Right? And you're at a situation where there's a breach of trust, not only in ownership, but now in the coaching pool. So who can you trust? And what does that look like? And why do I keep having to have these conversations? No, it's not because he cheated. That's not why we lose it. This is real.
1: No doubt.
0: Listen, bro, I would have to talk about this all the time. Like, with my, she'd be like, no.
1: Yep.
0: No.
1: Yep.
0: It's time to go. Where we? I'm under contract. What you talking about?
1: And therefore becomes a distraction.
0: Yeah, because you got to remember, the players' wives know the coaches' wives.
1: Sure.
0: They all sit at the Christmas parties and all that together. They may all be on the board or foundations or doing things in the community together.
1: Well, I have a personal sort of tie of interest to what you're saying right now. And here's what I mean by that. I don't mean in my personal life by any stretch. What I do mean, though, is that this happened and was the salacious offseason story of the year in the NFL. But it became about something that had nothing to do with the Patriots. It really kind of became about Diana. That's really what the story ended up being about.
0: Yeah. Mm-hmm.
1: And I get that there's a very, I would hope, a healthy debate over why does this professionally sit with Diana versus why does it not professionally sit with Mike. And that question has been answered in all of this. But I don't think.

0: think anybody ever, I didn't hear anybody ever say basically what you're saying. And that is that this can affect the psyche of the players. The reason I say that I have a tie that's interesting to this is I work in a market where this city and this team here was often asked about and sometimes told they were having the offseason from hell. And I kept saying to myself, and I've said it on my show a million times, Ephraim, I go, you can line up five different things that are salacious, and social media loved them. Kyle Shanahan got into a car accident, and the owner also got into a parking lot solicitation sting situation not that long ago. But it was a million miles from the team, and he wasn't even around the team, and still isn't, for that matter. Somebody was impersonating being on your team. 60 women, apparently. And one of your former receivers decided to become an Instagram influencer for the Commanders rather than show up and maybe play NFL football. This and more happened all offseason, and it kept getting called the offseason from hell. And I kept thinking to myself, you know, if I take these situations one by one, I don't think that they affect the players.
1: No.
0: At all. But what you're talking about, which is an actual sort of moral question about a coach who's with you and in the building on a daily basis.
1: Yes. Yes.
0: So who had the offseason from hell?
1: That breach of trust is a real thing. Now, young players are just young players, and they're trying to figure out where they fit.
0: Yeah, they don't care.
1: But when you have, I mean, I'm talking about after year, you know, eight, I'm married.
0: Right.
1: Right. So I'm operating from a different mindset. And, you know, my significant, my wife is a big part of who I am as a family and the person I show up to the field to be and all of that. And if there's always, if you feel, here, this I'll put it into context,
0: yes, sir,
1: for those out there who are listening. If you're married, when you get married and you have single friends, or no, not even single friends, you have married friends, and your wife finds out one of your friends cheated on their wife, can you hang out with them anymore? This is a real thing. Can you hang out with them anymore?
0: It gets pretty damn tough.
1: It's not going to happen.
0: Yep.
1: And if you do, you'll constantly be hearing it, which wears on you. Imagine if that's your boss and your coach.
0: God forbid your wife is friends with that friend's wife.
1: It's it, brother. Now you've pulled a pin and a grenade and rolled it into a locker room. This is real, and people will be like, man, I ain't got nothing to do with them out there stinking it up and all of that. I said it in the summer when people were asking me, how do you think that's going to affect the team? I said, well, we're going to find out real soon. Because a loss of trust in the locker room from players to coaches is the biggest reason for dysfunction and losing.
0: Yeah,
1: that's the biggest reason.
0: Listen, I'm listening to your point with interest, and you've experienced this stuff a lot more than I. I think that I don't think what you're saying is that this is the entire reason Drake May has six
1: picks
0: and one touchdown.
1: No, it's not at all.
0: Yeah, piece of the puzzle, but unfortunately for Drake, that cannot be the entire piece of the puzzle. Mm-hmm. I thought it was actually an easy, for multiple reasons, this being one of them, prediction to see a regression from the New England Patriots this year. Absolutely felt strongly about that. But even the biggest detractor would not have thought that Drake May, second in the MVP voting, if I remember correctly, last year,
1: yep,
0: would look like this. He looked like he didn't understand what's going on out there.
1: Guess what?

0: the whole NFL had a whole season of film to break down.
1: Yep.
0: You are not sneaking up on, and you're not playing against the bottom of the barrel. You're not playing against the guys looking for the first round draft pick. That's not who's on your schedule.
1: Yep. All three games they've played so far were against playoff teams last year.
0: Yeah. That's a real thing. And especially for young players, young quarterbacks, you know, that's they spend all offseason finding ways to pick you apart. And we're seeing that manifest.
1: Well,
0: imagine what these conversations are with these players.
1: Yeah.
0: And at home. Right? Yeah. Winning covers up everything.
1: Sure does.
0: No, babe, it's all good. I mean, you know, boom, we together. We now you sitting across after the game, and she going, see, just that little bit of thing is just like, oh my god, it's cold. I mean, I didn't do it. That's my coach. You following them? Like all of it. I know it's funny and it's comical and it's like, yeah, right. That ain't got nothing to do with it, but it does.
1: Well, I mean, it doesn't help.
0: It does not help.
1: I don't know if anybody out there, or even if they think what you're saying is over the top, it certainly doesn't help.
0: What happens when do the Thanksgiving Day party for the team or the Christmas party? Because they all have it.
1: Right?
0: Or casino night for whatever charity the team is dealing with. You spend more time with your players and your players' wives and your coaches' wives than any other people on the planet Earth. Any other people on planet Earth.
1: Sure.
0: Lifelong friends. Rick Smith, who was our GM, he was our president of player personnel and all of that in Denver. Then he became the GM of over at Houston for the Texans, and in Denver we had a different relationship because he wasn't the GM. But his wife, Tiffany, who's passed away, and, you know, God rest her soul, tremendous, tremendous, tremendous mother and wife and tremendous person. We were very close and stayed close. Stayed close. Even when eventually, you know, I had to leave Houston, they didn't bring me back. When I retired, we stayed close. So you're building lifelong relationships. And when things like that happen, it's difficult. It just puts a strain on, you could be sitting in there listening to the coach like, oh, here you go.
1: Well, you just look at a person differently when something like this gets, and I mean, it wasn't just you know, the whole world knows. It's embarrassing.
0: It's a problem, I'm telling you.
1: Yeah.
0: Look, I'm not saying that is
1: right.
0: Why they're playing bad right now?
1: I know what you're saying.
0: But it ain't helping.
1: It ain't helping. Yeah. With the iHeart app, you can stream us wherever you are, catch us and all of our Fox Sports Radio shows live 24/7 in the new and improved iHeart app. You just search Fox Sports Radio in the app. You'll stream us live all day, every day. 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
2: Consumable. You can tangibly see that. So the Raiders conversation going into this week is, let's finish off this first quarter undefeated. Because what happens is, you're buying yourself some good graces later in the season.
3: Sure.
2: Someone gets hurt. Things are, like, all of those things, right? The better you do early on, you don't have to be like the Bengals of old. Remember, they were awful in the first quarters since Joe Burrow's been there. But they find a way to rally and later. You take the pressure off your team when you handle your business early. Now, you have to keep it up. Now, you're not sneaking up on people. But it helps you focus mentally on the goal. And our goal, 30 minutes after every hour, is to throw it to Steve DeSager.
3: Yes, it is.
4: There you go. Good evening, gentlemen. And we do have a Rams lead of 10-0 second quarter at Denver. But how about this? With just tonight's game and tomorrow night's game to finish for week three in the NFL, this week 85% of the NFL games have been within one score in the fourth quarter. Mm. And in fact, we had three teams overcome deficits of 10 points or more to win. Buffalo was down at home 10-0 after the first quarter, and despite five turnovers, won 24-16 against the Chargers. Las Vegas, playing in New Orleans, was down late third quarter 27-16, then scored three unanswered TDs and won it 35-27. So Buffalo's 3-0, Vegas is 3-0. Baltimore got a win over Dallas in Rio, 34-31. Yeah, they had one of those comebacks. And can I mention, Zay Flowers was not only on the field, but did not really seem to be limited after the hamstring injury.
5: Looked awesome.
4: Five receptions, 84 yards for him. Baltimore wins on a 56-yard field goal on the final play. Dallas had just settled for a short field goal to tie it with 7 seconds to go. Dallas had a first and goal at the 2 and only got 3 points out of that possession and quickly lost afterwards. The Cowboys, you see, after the short field goal, kicked off. Touchback. No time comes off the clock. Ball comes out to the 35. I'll add that in the third quarter, Dallas, with their great kicker, had a 59-yard field goal attempt blocked and wound up losing by 3. But apparently, this was the first game in the Super Bowl era, so the last 60 years or so, where each team made a field goal in the last 10 seconds of the fourth quarter.
2: Oh, wow.
4: And the thing is, the Ravens started their drive with 7 seconds left in regulation. That is the latest start to a game-winning drive off of a kickoff since 1978, including playoffs. That Raiders win, I mentioned, it gets them to 3-0. That matches last year's win total already. Through week three, people. Clint Kubiak is 3-0. John Madden had started 3-0 in his tenure as a Raider coach in 1969. Bill Callahan, about 25 years ago, had started 4-0. We can update the Sunday night game. Rams have kicked a second field goal in the second quarter. It's a 13-0 lead at Denver now, under 5 minutes to go till halftime. Matthew Stafford with a short touchdown pass. The Denver offense has 3 first downs. You'd think the worst game of the day was that Giants game in the rain. They were 4-for-4 on field goals, led 12-0 in the third, 12-7 the final against Tennessee, which is 0-3. But no, I have a nominee for you. Minnesota's 3-0, and they won at 0-3 Tampa Bay. 23-16 seems like a normal score, a lot of excitement. You would be wrong. Total of 17 punts. And 17 penalties in that game. Kyler Murray back with Minnesota after the concussion. 1 touchdown, 1 interception. The Vikings had 13 drives, 9 first downs. They went 3 and out 7 times at Tampa Bay today and still won the game.
2: So
4: only had 1 touchdown on offense and still won the game. Here are the numbers on third down conversions. Minnesota 2-for-15. Tampa Bay 2-for-17.
2: It's hard to watch that.

0: Yes, there's something else on some other channel, right? San Francisco 3-0 now after holding on 36-30 over Arizona. Brock Purdy, 4 touchdown passes, 297 yards. George Kittle had 2 TD receptions. Fred Warner had 17 tackles in this game.
1: It's because he's the only one still playing on the defense. But anyway, back to you.
0: Cardinals, they've lost 8 straight in the division now. Niners did miss a couple extra point kicks second half, but 3-0 is 3-0. 36-30, the final. Mentioned last hour, the Monday night game. No Caleb Williams, of course. Case Keenum apparently is going to be starting against the Eagles for the Bears. Among the earlier games, Washington beat Seattle 33-31. Jacksonville over New England 35-6. 3 more turnovers for Drake May. Detroit beat the Jets 31-24. Garrett Wilson of the Jets did have 10 catches, 107 yards, and a score. USC suspended linebacker Desmond Stevens 1 game for his behavior last night, including the late hit. An egregious targeting call on the Oregon quarterback last night. In Major League Baseball, the regular season ended today, and the Phillies are in the playoffs after beating Tampa Bay 7-3. The Phils have the first wild card game on Tuesday at Atlanta, 2 p.m. Eastern, to start a best of 3. Houston is in as AL West champ. It will host the White Sox starting Tuesday. Houston won 9-0 at the A's today. So Houston wound up winning Saturday and Sunday to finish 81-81, the worst record ever for a division champion, but 1 game up on Texas, so that'll do. Cubs at Padres best of 3 starts late Tuesday. The Yankees host the Red Sox in a best of 3 wildcard series starting Tuesday night. The NL's top seed, Milwaukee, is off until Saturday when it'll face the Cubs-Padres series winner. Dodgers are also off until Saturday's division series begins. U.S. golfers came back to beat the international team 17-13 at the President's Cup in Chicago, winning 9 of the 12 Sunday singles. Kyle Larson took the NASCAR race at Kansas. And in the opener of the WNBA playoffs, New York won at Minnesota, Las Vegas and Atlanta have won. Golden State is hosting Dallas right now. The WNBA regular season just ended Thursday. The NHL regular season starts this Tuesday with 5 games. Back to you.
1: Great stuff. Yeah, hey, hockey, here we go. Coming up Tuesday, Wednesday, Thursday. I think by then everybody will have had their opener. Steve, great stuff. We'll talk to you again next hour.
2: Thanks, Steve.
1: With you from Salam. I am Mark Willard here in these Fox Sports Radio studios. Hey, quick question for you. What are we all planning to do here with this Bronco offense? Mm. Now, this is such a weird thing to me. So it's Davis Webb, right? Is that his name?
2: Yes.
1: The offensive coordinator who Denver just could not afford to lose. And rather than lose him, Sean Payton, a great play caller in this league, said, I will let you call plays. How long do we do this?
2: Look at Sean Payton when they panned to him on the sideline. It's like his head is about to pop. Like his jacket is zipped up too tight.
1: I don't know.
2: His head is red.
1: When someone needs to let them know that they are staring down the barrel of a 2-game deficit to 2 different teams in their division over the next hour and a half. What, like, how badly do you need this assistant?
2: Sean Payton is trying to create a Sean Payton tree.
1: Ah. Hmm. Maybe he should try to create an offense first.
2: Right? Like, he's been one of the most prolific coaches that we've had in the NFL. And he doesn't have a tree.
1: They're not going to have a tree.
2: Right? So when you start getting to that point, like those things start to chip away at the old coaching ego, you know? Huh. We talk about the Shanahan tree. The Shanahan tree is so big.
1: Shanahan tree, somebody need to trim it because it's overtaking the block.
2: Right? I mean,
1: there was the Belichick tree for a little while, and it's still around.
2: Parcells tree.
1: There was the Walsh tree. Why does Andy Reid not have a tree? I don't know. That's a totally different question, maybe for a different day. But, yeah. And Shanahan doesn't get credit for Sean McVay, but they, you know what I mean? They came from the same place, all things LaFleur. They're covering.

0: Shoot, I don't know. At least it feels like about an eighth of the league right now. Mike McDaniel was with Miami. He's with the Chargers now. I don't know if that's necessarily part of the resume you want to trumpet at the moment, but you get my point. Yeah, that's a weird motivation if you ask me.
1: I agree.
0: When your team can't complete a ball to wide receivers, by the way, you've got at least two really good ones. I like their receiving core. I've always liked Courtland Sutton, and moving him to the role of two alongside Jaylen Waddle, and then you mix in Pat Bryant and Troy Franklin. I like what they've got. They can't get them the ball.
1: No.
0: It
1: Look,
0: is
1: it's
0: drop
1: this not gonna
0: back.
1: last,
0: No,
1: man.
0: like, so what are we doing?
1: And but the thing is, like, when you he understands what's gonna happen when you demote or take away David Webb's his responsibilities, it's just all downhill, right? So you put this pressure and responsibility on this young man's shoulders, and if he falters, he probably not gonna get another shot. Well, I'm sure he'll get another shot. Nathaniel Hackett got another shot,
0: I mean, he might based on relationships, but you're
1: but
0: right.
1: but
0: Like,
1: I will say this: Nathaniel Hackett was an offensive coordinator for someone who won league MVP. Now he faltered as a head coach and then got exposed as an offensive coordinator later. But for Davis Webb, if your first time out the gate, you get that snatched from you, and the team shows a considerable change, yeah, you might as well go on and
0: I mean,
1: go coach tight ends or something.
0: the way this is playing out right now, if he stayed and avoided a head coaching opportunity because he was being given play calling duties,
1: No,
0: he made a
1: he
0: mistake.
1: threw both of those away.
0: Yep, he made a mistake because now this looks awful. This looks unimaginative. This looks ineffective. Bo Nix is either running for his life or throwing the ball to a running back.
1: Yeah.
0: Like on every play. So they cannot do anything. And so maybe therefore it's a bad time to ask this question, but I still want to ask it. The Rams have effectively done or are in the process, I think, of doing a good job of sort of shaking the cobwebs off of whatever happened there week one and dealing with the fact that I could argue the best player on both sides of the ball is unavailable to them right now. But they are, a long way to go here, but they're in good position to be 2-1 when they go to bed tonight. So, but we've got a timeline on Myles Garrett, and we've got a bit of a head-scratching report on Puka Nacua. And I'd love to bat those around with you a little bit. So we'll do that.

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9: Here's your updated 570 WNAX forecast. Rain showers are dropping across the region tonight with cloudy skies and lows in the low 60s. A few isolated patches of fog pop up early Monday morning, then rain showers continue throughout the day. Mostly cloudy skies with highs in the low 70s. A warm front lifts across the area Monday afternoon, bringing south winds at 15 miles per hour that gust up to 25 miles per hour. Tuesday, highs in the upper 60s as rain showers and thunderstorms continue. Conditions remain cloudy. South winds at

0: 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Stu Gotts and Company. 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The Odd Couple with Rob Parker and Kelvin Washington. 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

0: All right, so we're live in the Fox Sports Radio studios with Ephraim Salam. I'm Mark Willard. How's your week three going? So who has the problem right now? Is it the Rams or the league? Because Rams right now up double digits, driving again just before halftime. And they look like they're going to be 2-1 at the end of the night. Still in a very, very hard division and still down a division game. But if they can pull these two wins with no Puka Nacua and no Myles Garrett, then that's pretty scary for the rest of the league. Hmm. Here's the other part. Myles Garrett's not coming back anytime soon.
1: No.
0: So they have officially listed it as a six-week timeline, and the procedure happened after, obviously, after returning from Australia. So I sort of put that around like a week seven and a half, week eight thing, but they also said they're going to be very cautious upon return. So it might be more like, it sounds to me like half a season for Myles Garrett.
1: Yeah, about 8 weeks.
0: Okay. Puka Nacua, meanwhile, is supposed to be back next week. I want to hear from you first, but then I want to read what I think is one of the weirder tweets that we've gotten all season, and it's about Puka. But what kind of a problem are the Rams looking at, big picture, with regard to the Myles and Puka Nacua situations?
1: Look. This is what I know. Puka, when he's on the field, is a difference maker. Right? He, you know, is essentially unguardable. But getting him on the field, number one, and number two, when he's off the field, and the trouble and the things he's walked himself into, you know, it's been a tumultuous offseason for him.
0: For sure.
1: And now not coming in and being able to play, all that lingers. Like, if he's out there and he's playing and he's being the Puka Nacua that we've come to know, then you start to forget about, you know, the off-the-field things, the things he was going through, the rehab center, wherever that was. You start to forget those things. But because he's not out there, and because he hasn't played, those things are still permeating. And so we don't have anything to fill that part of our story with, because he hasn't been available.
0: Right.
1: So we're still talking about, man, well, you know, they didn't want to sign him to an extension because right. they don't know, you know, what he's going to do or what he's going to say. And now he hasn't even been able to play and make them be like, well, we don't care what he do or what he say. He's too good to not pay him. Right? Because that's what you do.
0: Sure.
1: Right? You're able to put up with things. You're like, okay, well, man, he going to have 1,500 yards receiving every year. We'll try to monitor his and get him some sensitivity training, whatever that is. Opposed to, do we lock this guy in and pay him, you know, what a top receiver is worth in this league? Well, I don't know about that yet.

0: Adam Schefter earlier today, very early today, actually at 4:29 in the morning Pacific time, sent out a tweet about Puka Nacua, and I was like, Adam, are you okay? Because he's clearly puppeting what was told to him, and whoever told him this was rambling.
1: Mm-hmm.
0: I don't know if it was someone with the Rams or Puka's agent. Here's the tweet, normally from Schefter and Rap Sheet on a Sunday. Rams wide receiver Puka Nacua is not expected to play today, but there's optimism for next week, period. Next tweet. But listen to this. Rams wide receiver Puka Nacua, who is doubtful for Sunday night's game at Denver, but could return as soon as next week against the Eagles, has actually been dealing mainly with a groin injury. We heard hip all week. Groin injury that has impacted his explosiveness, per league sources. Functionally, Nacua can play, but he's not felt like he can play with the same explosiveness that he's had in the past. The Rams still view it as a short-term injury and think he'll be back sooner rather than later. The organization does not believe surgery in the situation will be needed, but it's also not entirely off of the table if Nacua doesn't show signs of improvement. Still, nobody's thinking that that will be the direction that this situation goes, and Nacua could be back next week.
1: Wow.
0: What in the hell was that?
1: Holy smokes.
0: It's like a personal pendulum clock. Like,
1: wow.
0: What?
1: That was crazy.
0: We should talk about this a little bit more.
1: I think we have
0: coming up next, because that, like, clearly somebody was like this or that or that or this or this or that. And anyway, we'll keep talking about it next. We are.
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1: They're done, and I'm already ahead in points, so that's done. And then my last one here as I scroll. My last one, I have a 5% chance to win here.
2: This is
1: not good.
2: Oh, no. That hurts.
1: I have one player left. Two players.
2: Okay.
1: Both running backs.
2: Let me ask you this.
1: And they have to be unheard of.
2: Do you have any teams that are going to be 0-3?
1: No.
2: Okay.
1: I do not.
2: Do you have any teams that are going to be 3-0?
1: I do not.
2: You do not. Okay. Then you're okay, though.
1: I'm okay.
2: You're okay.
1: I'm in the thick of things.
2: Yeah.
1: All right. What do we got? What are we doing over there on your end?
2: I'm going to start.
1: What's your fantasy?
2: Well, I'm going to start by throwing this at you, and you tell me if I'm going to win or not, because there's a game that's got action right now. This is fun. This is a fun moment as we hit halftime of this game. Obviously, the week has 1.5 games left. Okay, the second half tonight, you got the Eagles and portions of the Bears tomorrow.
1: Yes.
2: All right. I am currently ahead in this game 141.2 to 141.15.
1: Oh.
2: I am ahead by 0.05.
1: Wow.
2: Okay. I have Stafford. This is a super flex two quarterback league, by the way. I have Stafford still going, and then DeAndre Swift tomorrow night. He has Devontae Adams tonight and J.K. Dobbins tonight.
1: Oh.
2: How am I looking?
1: You're looking good.
2: I think so, too.
1: Yeah, you're looking good.
2: The computer says 74%.
1: Yeah, that's about right.
2: Okay. All right. So that's a maybe.
1: Okay.
2: And then I'll share with the audience the sickness that I have. I'm in 5 leagues.
1: Oh.
2: So that one is the probable. I have 3 other leagues where we have already secured the dub.
1: Okay, look at this.
2: And then I have 1 league where I have secured the L.
1: Okay.
2: And that's my work league.
1: Okay, so possible 4-1.
2: Correct.
1: Hmm.
2: We've been off to a good start, brother.
1: It's pretty good.
2: Listen, this probable win one, if I do win it, 3-0, and 2 other leagues, 3-0. And then a 2-1, and then a 1-2.
1: Strong to quite strong.
2: But it's a good start. The problem is the 1-2 one is the work one, so that's the one everybody talks about on the radio.
1: Yeah.
2: Because it's at work.
1: Yeah.
2: Yeah. So you got to get it publicly embarrassed and
1: flogged. That's okay. You know the truth.
2: I know the truth.
1: You know the truth.
2: I do. Oh, and I also, one special shout out, because one of those leagues is what we call my family league.
1: Mm.
2: And it truly is that. I have 3 children. They all are in. My wife is in. Her dad is in.
1: Oh,
2: my parents are in. My sister is in. My niece, my nephew.
1: Oh.
2: Right? It's 12 people. They're all family.
1: I consider myself your family, but I wasn't invited.
2: Well, when we get an open spot, you're in.
1: You sound like my father-in-law.
2: I've been related to these other people longer than you.
1: You sound like my father-in-law.
2: I'm just saying.
1: So you guys, you too don't want a professional athlete in your league then, huh? Cool.
2: Well, listen.
1: That's cool, man.
2: We got enough problems with my sister and parents. Every time they lose, they're like, this isn't fair. Everybody else watches more football than us. And I'm like, first of all, will you relax? Second of all, if I could even, brother, we put next to nothing into this league. The kids are in this league. We don't put a lot of money into this league.
1: And I can't.
2: And people who are on easy street in life are screaming at phones and televisions over the results of this league.
1: That's funny.
2: My sister texted me when she woke up this morning. I know I'm going to lose. I don't know as much as football. I bet you do. But I'm going to – and I'm just like, will you just
1: – Is that the league? Are you dominating in that league?
2: Dominating. Dominating. I crushed her.
1: I see what happens.
2: I crushed
1: you don't
2: her.
1: Want competition.
2: I crushed my sister. Anyway, that league's been in existence for 3 years.

0: and my oldest son has won all three times. Same
1: Oh,
0: person.
1: wow.
0: Same person. Nobody has ever won in the history of the league but him. It's a problem.
1: Okay.
0: It's a problem.
1: All right, got a little bragging rights.
0: You want to talk about the guy that everybody's rooting against. Whew. So anyway, it's been a good start.
1: Pretty
0: but
1: good.
0: while we're on fantasy and maybe something that's relatable to more than everyone out there, you got anything on why half of the wide receivers in the entire league are hurt?
1: Ah, man.
0: My God, that position is under, and I know some of them aren't serious, but just even going through the whole week of like, oh God, do I need to pick someone else up? Are they going to play? The nagging stuff, Zay Flowers, Devontae Smith, DJ Moore played through an AC joint injury. Garrett Wilson went down today. AJ Brown is on IR. I can do this for a while, by the way. Alec Pierce is on IR. Nico Collins has missed 2 weeks in a row. Ladd McConkey struggled with the ribs. Let's see, where else can we go? The 49ers lost Mike Evans today. That's after they already lost to Marcus Robinson and Dejon Stribling. Puka Nacua, obviously, has now missed 2 weeks in a row. Am I missing anyone? Sure, Jalen Coker went out today.
1: Yeah, he did.
0: Jaden Reed is probably gone for a while. And Justin Jefferson left and did not return. Mm. Holy hell. What's going on?
1: What happened to Mike Evans? Did they ever say?
0: It appears to be a rib slash or oblique.
1: Man, he was in so much pain.
0: He couldn't breathe. Yeah, he couldn't breathe. But no further word on like exactly what it is. MRI coming. How much time will he miss? Unknown.
1: I know Blarg Predator doesn't want that.
0: No, he
1: you
0: does not.
1: You want to talk about a weapon.
0: Brother.
1: I bet you Baker Mayfield is kicking himself right now.
0: Well, Baker Mayfield is going to be watching football for a few weeks, too. He dislocated a thumb on his throwing hand at the end of the game today.
1: Man.
0: So he's going to miss time.
1: He needs to miss time right now because that thing is gross.
0: They are struggling.
1: It was bad.
0: They
1: it was
0: are
1: you, the
0: really
1: penalties
0: struggling.
1: And yeah. There needs to be a flow of rhythm to the offense. It's so sporadic. He is so frenetic when he's just all over the place. Nothing ever seems smooth. The offensive line, it's just pressure every. He's spinning out. He's rolling. Sometimes he's spinning out and rolling into the rush. And it was just, it's hard to watch. I'm like, whoa, whoa, whoa. Just settle down.
0: Right.
1: Man, no, it's tough.
0: It is. It's constant turnovers. It is, and I think you just tapped into it. It is very frenetic. And you used a phrase off the top of the show. And I think it, for me, early in a season, it's what I watch more so than somebody's record. Because, for instance, the Vikings are 3-0. But do you feel good when you watch them play?
1: No.
0: Right? They were losing to the Packers week one, and then the Packers went completely haywire. Then last week, they won a 9-3 football game in the rain where Caleb Williams left, and left when they were at the 4-yard line, by the way. Like, they were probably going to lose that game. And then today, they win this one. And, you know, Kyler Murray, as Steve.
1: Doesn't look good either.
0: No, like, they couldn't move the ball. So, what I like to look at, I like to look at teams and go, I want to see you look buttoned up. I want to see low penalties. I want to see assignments that are not blown. I want to see under control, turnovers down, sacks down. This is why the 49ers are exciting right now. They have, once again, the most ridiculous injury bug, and it's exhausting. It has to be exhausting for the team. But watch, he has not been sacked this year. No sacks. And they have one turnover, and it came in the first half in Australia. And from that moment, it's 9 touchdown throws, no picks, 1 touchdown run, no turnovers, no sacks, no nothing. They just, the Chiefs to a degree, I think.

0: on offense, there are a few other teams I would hand this label to, but they just look organized.
1: Just to that point.
0: Yes.
1: This Vikings-Buccaneers game. The Vikings were 2-for-15 on third down.
0: It's not winning football.
1: The Buccaneers were 2-for-17. The Vikings had 230 yards of total offense. The Buccaneers, 243. I mean, 4 yards a play for the Vikings, 3 yards a play for the Buccaneers, 9 penalties for almost 100 yards for the Vikings, 8 for 80 yards for the Buccaneers. So went turnovers. So when we're speaking 6 sacks for Tampa, Minnesota gave up 3. Completion percentage at 50% or below for both. So when we're talking about, you know, what it looks like, this is what we're talking about. It's that type of football. It's frenetic. You can't extend drives. There's no rhythm. Nothing is working.
0: It's so chaotic.
1: It's really bad football.
0: Do you want to know the wildest stat in the NFL though right now? The Tampa Bay Bucs are a game out of first place.
1: Crazy.
0: What are we doing with this division?
1: I don't know, man.
0: What do we do with it?
1: They should all be relegated to the UFL. And, you take that division and bring up four. Bring the Birmingham Stallions up, man. And the I don't know, Wichita Widgets. I don't even, whatever the teams are.
0: The division is a combined. The division as a whole is 3-9. That's the entire division.
1: Yeah, but yet someone's gonna have a home game.
0: Somebody gets to host a playoff game. Yeah, that's true. That's true. But the AFC South has got, I mean, they got at least one team that's good. They got a team with a winning record. So I'm going to give them the tiebreaker on that. All right. Much more to come. The Broncos are trying to make a game of this. We got to go through some of the teams who, I don't know, maybe eliminated themselves from conversation this week. Because something did happen, and Ephraim Marty said it once earlier today. Something happened this week that I don't think any of us have ever really seen before, and maybe not enough is being made about that. So that's coming up next with Ephraim Salem. I'm Mark Willard. This is Fox Football Sunday on Fox Sports Radio.
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1: Here's your updated 570 WNAX forecast. Rain showers drop across the region overnight, with cloudy skies and lows in the low 60s. A few isolated patches of fog pop up early Monday morning, then rain showers continue throughout the day. Mostly cloudy skies, with highs in the low 70s. A warm front lifts across the area Monday afternoon, bringing south winds at 15 miles per hour that gust up to 25 miles per hour. Tuesday, highs in the upper 60s as rain showers and thunderstorms continue. Conditions remain cloudy. South winds at 10 miles per hour gust to 20 and settle throughout the afternoon. Scattered rain showers on Wednesday with highs in low 70s. I'm meteorologist Bella Pittman on 570 WNAX. Right now, it's 68 degrees.
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6: That's Rams Radio, and at this moment, stands is still the only touchdown of the game. 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I'm Mark Willard. The Broncos trying to make a little game of it. 16-0 Rams right now. Third quarter, but Broncos absolutely threatening. We'll keep you up to date on that, and Steve will be along in about 5 minutes. You said something earlier on the show I wanted to dig into a little bit, and that is that you've never seen a home opener at Lambeau Field look and feel like that. I know it is very popular right now to stick Matt LaFleur.
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1: It had only happened three times where a team that just picked number one overall started the season 3-0, and the Raiders certainly are the only one where the number one, Mendoza, didn't play at all as they started 3-0. Earlier games had Buffalo going to 3-0, coming back to beat the Chargers 24-16. The Bills were down 10-0 after the first quarter. Buffalo, five turnovers and still won the game. In fact, they had three turnovers on their first four drives today and still won the game. Washington surprised Seattle 33-31. Marcus Mariota, three touchdown passes. Washington had had 14 straight games without winning the turnover battle. Boy, they won it today. No turnovers for the home team, Seattle with three. Kansas City, a 3-0 record after winning at Miami 24-10. Dolphins running back Devon Achane left early with a knee injury. Pittsburgh with two field goals in the fourth quarter got a home victory over Cincinnati 30-27. Some actual downfield passing and success for Aaron Rodgers. Three TDs, one interception, 292 yards. Indianapolis ended a 9-game losing streak, edging Houston, which is 0-3, 19-17 Colts on a late 53-yard field goal. Giants sent Tennessee to an 0-3 record. Giants went 4-for-4 on field goals and won 12-7 against the Titans. Cleveland 21-18 over Carolina on a touchdown pass with under 2 minutes left. Wide receiver of the Panthers, Jalen Coker, left with a quad injury. Detroit beat the Jets 31-24. Jacksonville over New England 35-6. Drake May, three more turnovers for the Patriots. USC suspended linebacker Desmond Stevens for his behavior Saturday night. One-game suspension. The behavior included the illegal hit on the Oregon quarterback. Florida, by the way, is up to number 8 in the new polls. Ole Miss is down to number 9 in AP. Kyle Larson took the NASCAR race at Kansas. In the opener of the WNBA playoffs, New York won at Minnesota. Victories for Las Vegas, Atlanta, and it's going to be a victory for Golden State. They're up 78-47 on Dallas late in the third. The U.S. golfers came back to beat the international team at the President's Cup, 17-13 in Chicago. The Seattle Mariners fired manager Dan Wilson. They were in the ALCS last year. The regular season ended today with a Houston win to take the AL West, 9-0 at the A's. Houston will host the White Sox starting Tuesday. The Phillies survive September. They beat Tampa Bay 7-3 today. The Phillies have the first wildcard game on Tuesday. It'll be at Atlanta, 2 p.m. Eastern time, to start a best of three. Cleveland lost, but the Guardians had clinched their division Saturday night, so they'll have the first round off and then open a division series at home Saturday. Tampa Bay, the best in the American League this year, is off until the weekend over in the National League. Milwaukee and the Dodgers off until the weekend. Cubs at Padres best of three starts late Tuesday. Yankees host the Red Sox starting Tuesday night. White Sox won today, by the way. They only finished one game back in the AL Central behind the Guardians, and the White Sox had owned the tiebreaker in the division. They were that close. A team that was making a habit of losing 100 games a year had quite the turnaround, and it's on to the postseason for the Chicago White Sox. Again, at Houston starting Tuesday. I know Houston only 81-81, but kind of like the NFC South, shall we say. AL West champ gets to be the home team this week. Back to you.
2: All right, guys. The playoff bracket is set in Major League Baseball. What stands out? Who do you like? What do you think?
1: Love the Cubs-Padres series. Padres,
3: that's going to be really good. Padres on fire, man.
1: Yeah.
2: Just in terms of watchability, round one, Red Sox, Yankees, Cubs, Padres, that's pretty great.
1: And they made those the evening matchups.
2: Yes. I also have to say, God, it must be fun to be living in Chicago right now.
1: Yeah.
2: You know what I mean?
3: Oh, yeah.
2: And good for those fans. They lost Caleb Williams, but they got two teams in the playoffs. And Caleb will be back.
1: And they clinched the same day, as I recall, which is a little ridiculous. That Cubs-Padres series, whoever wins that best of three goes to Milwaukee, the top seed, starting this coming weekend. Right. That'll be a great bet. We've talked about Jacob Mizorowski before.
3: Good
1: he
3: Lord.
1: Was ridiculously good this year for the Brewers.
3: Man.
1: If you look at a list of guys throwing 102 miles an hour, it's pretty much all his pitches this year.
2: Right.
1: When he goes up against the Cubs or Padres this weekend, I am watching. Can't wait for that.
2: Ooh, the Miz is waiting for either PCA or Tatis. And yeah,
1: Machado,
2: it's good.
1: Machado got hot in the second half. Yeah.
2: No, the National League bracket is phenomenal. The American League bracket, Sure, the White Sox are playing the Astros, but like.

0: the rest of it.
1: Yeah, but Boston and the Yankees, so,
0: yes.
1: You know.
0: Yes.
2: And the winner gets Tampa Bay. So we're going to get a couple of teams from that same division eliminated in due course.
1: Yeah.
0: The AL East is just all waiting for each other. All right, and then how are you guys feeling right now about the Los Angeles Dodgers?
1: Hey, man, another 100-win season.
0: Yeah.
1: You know, getting healthy.
2: Mookie Betts last month was sensational. Ooh. Freddie Freeman healthy enough to have a good week.
1: Man, Mookie's on fire.
2: Blake Snell's back.
0: How y'all feeling about your bullpen?
1: Starters, I'm okay with.
0: Yeah, I know.
1: But starters, I'm okay with.
0: But you know the bullpen.
2: They are adding Sasaki to the bullpen.
1: Which is going to help.
2: Which shockingly worked and then some last postseason.
0: Sure did.
2: Blake Treinen hurt yesterday, so he might be retiring for all we know.
0: Which I think Ephraim is probably happy about.
1: I'm okay with that.
0: Yeah. I know he loves himself some Blake Treinen.
1: Oh, Lord. Although he did have a hell of a bounce back year.
0: He did.
1: I'm good. I'm good.
0: I'm good.
1: No, that roller coaster last year, brother. During the regular season, I can't do it, man.
2: What's going to be very interesting is they had their best AA player, Josue DePaula, come up.
1: Oh, my goodness. Did he make the roster?
2: Well, that's the thing is once they don't have to decide it yet because they're not playing the first round.
1: We've got
2: to
1: get him on the roster.
2: But what if you have him as a left-handed bat? Because Dave Roberts has already said it's only a best of five once they start. It's not a best of seven. We may take an extra hitter and forget about the extra bullpen arm.
0: All right. Answer this before we get back to football. If the Dodgers win their first series.
1: Yes.
0: Against the Phillies or Braves.
1: When they win, yes.
2: Wow.
0: Of the three other teams on the bottom of the bracket, who would you like to see? Do you want to see your baby rivals to the south? Do you want to see MVP Pete Crow Armstrong?
1: No.
0: Don't get mad. That's the MVP.
1: Oh, no, I know. He should be.
0: Or do you want to see the Miz?
1: No, I want to see the Padres.
0: You want to see the Padres?
1: Yes.
2: For 6 years running, those have been spectacular games.
1: I want to see
2: regularly.
0: They have.
1: You know why? Because number one, it's so close.
0: Yep.
1: And that rivalry, it's like you can go to the games, all of the games, whether you're a Padre fan or Dodger fan, like you can go and it's a drive. And that adds something to it. That's like,
2: and the intensity, even this last week, I mean,
1: Manny
2: Machado's first bat, first inning they threw at him. I mean, the Dodgers have long ago
1: that clinched. Was amazing, by the way. Now, you know, I'm glad it didn't hit him, but then you want to talk about, you know,
2: and
1: flyby, buzz the tower.
2: Machado starts nodding. Okay, that's how it is still. All right.
1: that's the energy you want in the postseason.
2: And then the Padres won the next two nights.
1: Of course. But that's what you want. You want that.
0: Okay. All right. So Ephraim basically wants to go to a San Diego State game and then,
1: catch
0: the Dodgers and Padres on the road.
1: Yes.
0: Okay.
1: That's perfect for me.
0: Yeah, I did. Yeah. You sound like you hadn't even thought of that yet. Come on, big fella.
1: That's pretty good.
0: Let's go.
1: Go with me. Come on with me.
0: Lock in. Okay.
1: Still got your house down in San Diego?
0: No. I don't have multiple houses, Ephraim.
1: You spend a lot of your time on the air in San Diego, okay?
0: I did. Yes, I did. Steve, great stuff tonight. Thank you.
2: And thanks, updating, Denver has driven down to the 20. Again, they're only down 8 late third quarter to the Rams.
0: Red zone. We got a football game.
1: Leave it up to Steve to bring us back to what's important here.
0: There it is. All right. So we'll take a look at tomorrow night. We'll take a look at this.

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1: Here's your updated 570 WNAX forecast. Rain showers drop across the region overnight with cloudy skies and lows in the low 60s. A few isolated patches of fog pop up early Monday morning, then rain showers continue throughout the day. Mostly cloudy skies with highs in the low 70s. A warm front lifts across the area Monday afternoon, bringing south winds at 15 miles per hour that gust up to 25 miles per hour. Tuesday, highs in the upper 60s as rain showers and thunderstorms continue. Conditions remain cloudy. South winds at 10 miles per hour gust to 20 and settle throughout the afternoon. Scattered rain showers on Wednesday with highs in low 70s. I'm meteorologist Bella Pittman on 570 WNAX. Right now, it's 68 degrees.
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12: Pope Leo spent a third day in France as he looks to restore public trust in the church.
13: Pope Leo XIV presides over Mass in Lourdes, a pilgrimage site to millions of Catholics, as he also meets with several abuse victims as the church continues to deal with its darkest failure. Pope Leo prayed at the Grotto of Our Lady of Lourdes, where more than a century and a half ago, the church says an apparition of the Virgin Mary appeared to a young girl named Bernadette. But it's emotional and psychological wounds that are forefront today, as the Pope was expected to meet with seven clergy abuse victims. The Pope also met with the sick as he continues to stress the sanctity of life from conception to natural death. Then he wraps up his four-day visit in the northeast city of Metz, where his pilgrimage will take on a more political focus. In Lourdes, France, Lauren Green, Fox News.
12: An American family visiting Athens, Greece, was killed when a building collapsed Friday just before they were set to leave the city. The four tourists were staying in the two-story building when it buckled in what officials suspect was a gas leak. Two other people died, an elderly British man and his Greek wife, and three others were injured in that dawn explosion. The Trump administration is about to reset fuel efficiency rules for automakers.
14: It's a major rollback of federal fuel economy standards for new cars and light trucks, giving automakers freedom to build more gas-powered vehicles. President Trump broke the news Saturday on Truth Social with a formal announcement due on Monday. The Biden White House had mandated a 50.4 miles per gallon standard by 2031. A proposal issued this past December would have lowered that requirement to an average of 34.5 miles per gallon for cars and light trucks by 2031. Paul Stevens, Fox News.
12: And Detroit police say three people are dead, four injured after an argument led to gunfire at an after-hours club. All seven are believed to be in their 20s and 30s. I'm Carmen Roberts. This is Fox News.

0: 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Check out the impressive capability of the four.
1: One can draft Arch Manning, and he's not going to be the starting quarterback for every team in the NFL. But that will not stop Arnie from asking if you would trade your current starting quarterback for Arch Manning at least 10 times tonight. At least, man. By the way, I don't think I've ever been more jealous, and I didn't even realize this. I don't know how I missed it. But you got to sit in with Greg Cassell?
2: Yes.
1: Yesterday?
2: Yes. No, this morning.
1: Oh, this morning. How did you draw that? You don't give a damn about tape study or coordinators or defenses or offenses. How could you get that assignment with the film guy when I'm the nerdiest of nerds and you?
2: He's a lot like you. Gosh. He's totally into the film and the this and the that and the studying of
1: it.
2: It was some interesting stuff. It was a 2-hour show this morning, so I didn't have to get up too early, 8 a.m. to 10 a.m. So, and then I went back to bed for a little bit because the games didn't start till 1.
1: Well,
2: though my wife is going out of town, I got to take care of Wilson.
1: Hey, I saw that.
2: Yeah, Tuesday through Saturday. I'm very nervous about that. So.
1: Roman numeral number 12 on the rundown tonight is Arnie and Wilson. Well, we'll get to that, but let's quickly recap what we've learned here in week 3 because we got a busy show. Todd Furman's going to come on with us later, live from Vegas, where I've just heard the town is basically silver and black right now. So we'll talk to Todd Furman live from pretty much the capital city of the NFL right now. And then we'll have our very infamous and famous segment after week 3. I know this. The whole show is basically looking back on week 3 of the NFL. And then,
2: of course,
1: Arnie's picks will take us home, which are just absolutely miserable.
2: No. I did. What are you talking about? I did pretty well this week in the picks.
1: You were under 500 in college.
2: No, I was 7-6 in college.
1: Oh, I thought you were 6-7.
2: I feel
1: like there's some fudging of the math there.
2: No, there's no fudging of the math there. Stop it.
1: What caught your eye today? What really stood out? I thought the Cowboys-Ravens game was fantastic. I felt like the crowd didn't really know what to do with it. Did you see the shot of the guy after the Cowboys scored a touchdown and he had a Ravens shirt on and he was celebrating? He didn't know what to do. I thought that was a fantastic game.
2: And that was a great game. That was a great game.
1: I know that I'm on cloud 9 right now with the 3-0 Las Vegas Raiders, but I realize that rug can be jerked from underneath you rather quickly.
2: I just got to tell you, I saw a lot of that game at the end because it was like the feature game along with the, I believe, the Cowboy game.
1: Yes.
2: At the end of the Red Zone channel. And every time I was watching the game, it was like, turnover for the Raiders, turnover Raiders, turnover. It was like the ball was just flying like crazy into the Raiders' hands every time there was a turnover by the Saints. I couldn't believe what
1: it was
2: insane. Watching.
1: But understanding we're 3 games, and one of those turnovers got taken away from them. But understanding that we're in a situation right now where the future for my Raiders is very much in doubt, but they're 3-0. I'm going to say something with confidence, and I hope it doesn't come back to bite me. I think the Chargers are done, man. I think that I know DeSager will have perspective on that through the night. I know we'll hear from you throughout the evening on the X at Stinkin' Genius One. I'm at Plank Show. I've been the biggest defender of, hey, man, give Herbert time. This is a new offensive formula and system that they're running. It's completely different. It's going to take some time. But, man, when you force 5 turnovers and you still lose, I don't even know what to say.
2: Like,
1: how is that even possible?
2: And does that mean there's a coaching change, a quarterback change? I don't even know the status of Herbert's contract. I don't know where that stands right now.
1: I don't think you can give up on him. I don't think you can tap out. It doesn't look good, but I think it would have to be more coordinator change because Jim Harbaugh's not going anywhere. You know, he's pretty cemented in for a while, at least with the Chargers. And, you know, it's one of the biggest step backwards, I think. Drake May's not looking all that great right now.
2: You about that. I think you owe me an apology on that.
1: Yeah, you told us about that while he's playing in the Super Bowl, all right? But I understand where you look at that and you kind of start wondering, let's look back at last year. What really did impress us about Drake May?
2: He's a turnover machine, that guy. My goodness,
1: man. But getting it back to Justin Herbert,
2: yeah.
1: Maybe we've just been so, I don't know, prone to see the physical abilities and, you know, it's good. Seems like he's a good dude. Never really surrounded by incredible talent, but good talent. I don't know. I feel like we do excusinate a lot of things

0: for Justin Herbert, but they're not going to punt on him. I mean, it's Mike McDaniel first.
1: Well, you said they're not going to punt on him. If you're ever going to punt on a quarterback, wouldn't it be this year where there's a lot of quarterbacks coming out in this draft? Though I do have a question. I've kind of, you know, started questioning whether Dante Moore is all that great. Did you see the
0: Oregon quarterback?
1: Yeah, the one that came from Nebraska, right?
0: No, Dylan Raiola is the one that came from Nebraska.
1: Right, Raiola. He was phenomenal.
0: Yeah, he's good.
1: He was absolutely phenomenal. The offense actually looked better with him in charge than Dante Moore. Am I wrong on that or what?
0: I look back at the highlights of that. I didn't get to watch. We were flying back. Unfortunately, right. College football doesn't exist to me right now. I don't know this language that you suddenly shifted to go to Dante Moore when we were talking about Justin Herbert.
1: I'm
0: here for it. So you were impressed with Raiola, is what you're saying. And so does that 100% on Moore? So
1: I'm wondering if that means we put Dante Moore too high on a pedestal. Though I do want to say this. Thank goodness he's okay. I'm glad he was moving all his extremities. Chris, that was a late slide, my friend. I hate to jump all over the place, but since we're on him, that was a late slide. I am bothered by the antics on the sideline, you know, the high-fiving and all that stuff, that the smiling, the laughing. There's no place for that. But that was a late slide. You can't go that late, Chris. You can't do that.
0: Yeah, and you can't give him a forearm shiver to his helmet.
1: Right. I agree. Right. Yeah.
0: I mean, I understand that, hey, he might have slid a little late, but still, regardless, I mean, I know he's not protected because he's out of the pocket, but Arnie, I mean, come on. If there is one thing, I mean, I get it that you're the antagonist here, and I know that you're going to take an opposite side, but are you trying in any way, shape, or form to defend that?
1: No, I'm not defending the hit. I'm just saying that I can understand it because it was such a late slide. It isn't like he slid early and the guy came still from nowhere and knocked him on his backside. That's not what happened. It was a complete late. I mean, it was a very late slide, to be honest with you, Chris. It was one of the late ones. So, I would have forgiven the hit if it wasn't for all the antics on the sideline and the smiling and the high five and all that stuff. Unfortunately, he got hurt. He was on the turf for a long, long time. I was so nervous and scared for the kid. Thank goodness he's okay. But, if it wasn't for all the antics, I would say, yeah, give him a penalty, but don't throw him out of the game or anything to that effect.
0: Well, I mean, he got did we watch the same play? I mean, we're talking about I know I just watched the highlights, but I mean, you saw the dude go over and taunt the sideline. After
1: right? No,
0: he did that.
1: I said that. Yeah, absolutely.
0: Okay. 100%. All right. Well, it seems as if you somehow went from us talking about Justin Herbert to bringing up Dante. I don't know if it was an Oregon tie-in, and then somehow it seemed like there was a major defense that was going on for the USC defensive player. It was Dante Moore left in an ambulance? But again, I'm with you. It was a late slide, but. Dude, that's one of the dirtier plays I think we've seen, man. The guy had his forearm out and then stepped over him and, I mean, acted like he had just, I don't know, just left a dead body there on the field and he was going to let everyone know about it. So they did suspend him. Did you see that? Lincoln Riley suspended him today?
1: Yeah, I saw that. I did see that. So,
0: and did you see that they're calling for my guy's head? They want him fired. They want Lincoln Riley out at USC, man.
1: I did see that. I'm wondering if there's where they say there's smoke, there's fire. What's his buyout, Chris? Do you happen to know? You're the college guy. You might know off the top of your head.
0: It doesn't. I don't think it's public. I don't think it's out there. But
1: because it's a private school.
0: That's right. But yeah. It is a lot. It is a lot.
1: Is it like what? Is it like the Alabama like 60, 70 million?
0: I would think that to buy out Lincoln Riley would be 50 plus.
1: Okay.
2: It's actually estimated to be exactly between 60 and 70.
0: Oh, so even more. Yeah. Look at that. Even more. But I keep saying the USC player. Desmond Stevens is the player who has been suspended by the team. But just a wild play. And on a college football Saturday that I thought was a pretty fun day, man. That Tennessee-Texas game was great. Listen, I was front and center for Georgia, and Georgia's biggest ally on Saturday was John Mateer. So,

0: things were not good there, but you saw them flex. Hey, LSU's bounce back, I thought, was pretty impressive this weekend. And how about your boys rallying? Thought you guys were in trouble there early on, but quite the rally.
1: I was very nervous about that. We were down 14-0, and Washington State was playing like they were a top 10 team in the country. We couldn't stop them. We couldn't do anything. Thank goodness we rallied and won that. So, and I actually, we covered, I believe. Or no, we actually lost by half a point. So,
0: hey, don't matter. Hey, listen, you don't have to worry about the gambling game, Arnie. You're right in the fight for the Big 12 right now. You got to bounce back after that BYU loss.
1: You know, we got Cincinnati next week. Did you see the line on that game?
0: No, I haven't yet, but I would guess, where is it, in Cincinnati?
1: It is in Arizona. It's two.
0: Oh, I would guess you're a, what, 3.5-point favorite?
1: 7.
0: Oh, wow.
1: Yeah, that's a big line. Wow.
0: Yeah, oof, that's a little bit concerning. But we got a lot of count. Oh, my goodness. Interception. Interception. The Broncos just picked off Matt Stafford, and they're going to take it to the house. 4:48 to go in the fourth quarter. The Denver Broncos get a pick six. Stafford shaking his right hand. And the Denver Broncos have just taken the lead on the Los Angeles Rams. How about that?
1: The question is, how long is it going to take for Rob Parker to say, I want to come on the show and talk about Stafford and all that? Because that was horrible.
0: Stat Padford, isn't that what he calls him? Yeah, that's pretty good.
1: I don't know. I don't even know.
0: Pat Stafford. No, Stat Padford. Yeah, that's what it is.
1: Something like that. Six. I mean, that was horrible. You just blew a 16-0 lead, wow, giving up a touchdown into two, another touchdown into two. I thought this game was over. When it was 16-0, I'm like, oh, geez, I'm barely even going to pay attention. I'm getting ready for the show. This is absolutely incredible. Just absolutely incredible.
0: And now with 4:49 to go in the game, let's see. The extra point is up, and it is good. The Broncos, as Arnie just said, went from being down 16-zip. They lead it 23-19 with 4:49 to go in the game. How about that 180? And I'll tell you what, this has been, I know that you have a high entertainment standard, so I don't know how you feel overall about today's slate, but I feel like the last few weeks we've had some decent Sunday night football games, and at least tonight, this has been a good one.
1: Oh, absolutely. Like I said, when it was 16-0, I go, well, this one will wrap up early. People will stop watching. It will be a blowout. The Rams got this. You know, Denver's going to be really hissed off. Can't wait to see what they do the next game. And, lo and behold, look where we at right now. Though it's not over, I think the Rams will come back. So we'll see what happens, you know?
0: All right. We, got to get our first time out of the night. When we come back, we'll start hitting some of your thoughts. The best way to get involved and interact throughout the night is on X at Stinkin' Genius One. That's Arnie. I'm at Plank Show. Everyone go follow us at Fox Sports Radio. Plus, we'll keep you up to date on Sunday Night Football as the Broncos have just taken the lead. And we'll keep you advised right here on Fox Sports Radio.
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3: Here's your updated 570 WNAX forecast. Rain showers drop across the region overnight with cloudy skies and lows in the low 60s. A few isolated patches of fog pop up early Monday morning, then rain showers continue throughout the day. Mostly cloudy skies, with highs in the low 70s. A warm front lifts across the area Monday afternoon, bringing south winds at 15 miles per hour that gust up to 25 miles per hour. Tuesday, highs in the upper 60s as rain showers and thunderstorms continue. Conditions remain cloudy. South winds at 10 miles per hour gust to 20 and settle throughout the afternoon. Scattered rain showers on Wednesday with highs in low 70s. I'm meteorologist Bella Pittman on 570 WNAX. Right now, it's 68 degrees.
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6: All right, we're rolling. Just as Denver takes one to the house on a pick six to take the lead, the Rams answer as, I'm not kidding, Arnie, I've never heard of that dude in my life at wide receiver for the Rams. Kanata Mumpfield, yeah. Mumpfield out of Pitt. He was nearly Mr. Irrelevant in last year's draft. And he had had, what, 9 catches in his career? 11. Thank you. 11. And he just had, like, literally 3 of the biggest plays of the game that helped the Rams take the lead back 19-6.
7: How did he get
6: Where
7: so
6: did they
7: open
6: find
7: too?
6: These guys?
7: Yeah. I have no open. Idea. But he was so wide open on the touchdown. I'm like, where's the defense? What are you doing, guys? I mean, what are you watching when a guy just blows by you and you have a lead with about 3 minutes left in the game?
6: It's been a fun game, though, hasn't it? This is what you want. They're going to get a hold on the Broncos here. That hurts. 3:26 to go in the fourth quarter. The Rams are up now 26-23. Yeah, the Broncos are going to go backwards on a hold. What have you thought tonight of, let's start with Matt Stafford. 27-47, 337 yards, had the pick six. He's been sacked 4 times, but 2 touchdowns, and it's still no Puka. But it's been quite the night for Devontae Adams. He's got 7 for 137. And Mumpfield now 4 for 93 in the touchdown.
7: I think he's been more than okay. I would say probably give him a B plus. You know, a couple of times you're saying to yourself, okay, it's 13-0. We got to get the field goal to make it 16-0. You know, we got to get the points here from 7 to 10. So let's not do anything crazy. We're on the road. So they were a little conservative early. Now that they opened it up, you saw how easy was the score. But I mean, my goodness, man. I mean, the Rams will be okay once they get everybody back. Puka's a big part of this offense,
6: huge,
7: obviously. And with him being gone, it just hurts them massively. And we'll see how long he's out.
6: Yeah, we'll see how long it's out, how long he's out. Now the Broncos hit a big play. They're in field goal. Well, I don't know. I guess anywhere is about in field goal range across the 50, right?
7: Oh, gee. Yeah, once, nowadays, that's for sure.
6: Once you get across the 50, you're in field goal range.
7: I saw a 70-yarder just missed today, just wide right, but it had the distance, 70-yarder.
6: Which game was that?
7: Who had the foot?
6: Jacksonville.
7: Yeah.
6: Thanks, Garrett. He was paying attention better than we were. Now the Broncos have it inside the red zone, maybe not just to try to kick a field goal to tie this game, but maybe

0: maybe to try to take the lead and win the football game.
1: Rams are going to have to start using their timeout, leave time left on the clock if they score either a touchdown or a field goal.
0: Oh, wait, so now you're thinking, oh, I see. Okay, little time management. If you're the Rams, do you start using your timeouts now as they hit the two-minute warning? Do you think about it after each play?
1: Yeah, you have to. You have no choice. See, I did the show with Greg Cosell this morning. You know, us football guys had to stick together. But, yeah, you got to start using those timeouts, you know.
0: Yeah, exactly. All right. Well, listen, as we hit the two-minute warning, we've got a great Sunday night football game going on. Rams lead at 26-23, but we had a full day of NFL action. Arnie and I are going to be talking about it all night long, but let's set the groundwork, the foundation. Steve DeSager with everything that's trending in the world of sports, including a big day in the NFL. What's up, Steve?
2: Hello, and Arnie's right. Didn't see this coming. It's been quite a second half in Denver. The Rams are leading with 2 minutes to go in regulation, 26-23. Did you see the graphic there after that pick six? Matthew Stafford set the NFL record. Most career pick sixes. Brett Favre had 32. Stafford now with 33.
1: Wow.
2: And as much as the Stat Padford nickname is incredibly creative, and it really rolls off the tongue, is it actually accurate? Like so many things that are said these days in life, it just keeps getting repeated and people believe it. Here's a fact.
0: Go ahead.
2: Matthew Stafford has 50 game-winning drives in his career. That is top five all-time. Those fourth-quarter yards counted, and they counted for victories. This isn't a victory yet, but after throwing the pick six, in only four plays, a 77-yard drive in just over a minute to regain the lead with under 4 minutes left at Denver. In a game that the Rams led 16-0 at the half, by the way, that Denver came back and tied 16-all with a couple of Bo Nix touchdown passes in the third and a couple of two-point passes right after that. Matthew Stafford did set a mark earlier. He's up to 20,000 passing yards in his Rams career. Nobody's had that total with two different franchises in their career. With Detroit, he was over 45,000 passing yards. Baltimore won the thriller against Dallas in Rio, 34-31 on a 56-yard field goal on the final play. Dallas.
1: There was no time left. That was baloney. Oh, yeah, he was calling timeout. Number eight was calling. How did you see that number eight was calling timeout when the play was happening like 30 yards downfield? You're full of crap.
2: So you're saying the Big Ten crew was officiating that game?
1: Yeah, exactly. That's what I was saying. There was not a second left. There was no way.
2: Dallas had just settled for a short field goal to tie. It was 7 seconds to go. The 49ers are 3-0 after beating Arizona 36-30.
1: DeSager.
2: Yes?
1: First time in NFL history.
2: I know.
1: Two field goals with less than 10 seconds left in the game.
2: That is correct.
1: Quarter. Yeah.
2: In NFL, I brought that up on the previous show. That is a stunning stat. You'd think, but I guess 10 seconds isn't that long. How in the world does the second team get into field goal range already with under 10 seconds? Well, this is how. This is exactly how. Yeah. As far as the San Francisco win, wide receiver Mike Evans did leave with rib or oblique injury, or both. It's Mike Evans. It might be those two and two others. The 49ers, by the way, have allowed no sacks in the first three games of a season for the first time ever. And the last NFL team to do that, no sacks in your first three games, Bengals over a decade ago. So the Niners start 3-0 for the fourth time under Kyle Shanahan. And yet again, some old guys can score TDs. That's 12 touchdowns so far this season from players age 30 or older. That breaks a mark. Speaking of old players, Pittsburgh was a winner at home, and Aaron Rodgers not only threw downfield, he had three touchdown passes, one interception, 292 yards. Pittsburgh got a couple field goals in the fourth quarter and beat Cincinnati 30-27. Aaron Rodgers now with career win number 165. That's top five all time. It ties Ben Roethlisberger for fifth. Obviously, Tom Brady's number one on that list. Over 250 wins in his career. And we can update. It's 26-23 Rams, a minute 15 to go. The Broncos have the ball and they're driving. They're down inside the 15 of the Rams. Again,
0: is that an interception?
2: In field goal range.
1: There's a flag on the play.
2: And something on the sidelines where he might have been out. So there's a lot to officiate here. Penalty. Yeah, penalty on LA. So that makes it first and goal.
0: Yeah, I think he caught it, but it didn't matter because of the PI. So that's going to give him first and goal.
2: So at the 7-yard line of LA, Denver is looking good. They could win it
1: here. These officials look older than me. Oh my gosh, man.
0: I think most of them are, actually.
2: Yeah, well,
0: that is a flop. Oh my goodness, that's a hell of a sell.

0: He did sell it, Pat Bryant.
1: Oh, come on. That's horrible. That's a horrible call.
2: Oh, my gosh. That is a fantastic James Harden NBA-style flop on Bryant. Oh, my goodness.
1: And that's an interception. He picked that off.
0: It would have been, yeah. Defensive pass interference on the Rams, so this sets up first and goal, so you don't have to settle for the short field goal. And still all three timeouts for Denver to use as they start the first and goal at the 7. Broncos can win it here. Couple yards gain on first down. The Rams use their second timeout here on defense. As far as Minnesota, it's a 3-0 record despite the ugly win at Tampa Bay 23-16. Ugly injury to the thumb of quarterback Baker Mayfield of the Bucs late in the game. Dislocated thumb. Las Vegas is 3-0 after winning at New Orleans 35-27. The appearance of Brock Bowers today. He had 10 receptions, 116 yards, and a TD. And the Raiders had trailed late in the third quarter 27-16. Home wins for Detroit and Cleveland. For the Giants and the Colts, Indianapolis had lost 9 in a row, but on a late 53-yard field goal beat Houston 19-17. On the road, it was Kansas City 3-0 now, winning at Miami 24-10. Dolphins running back Devon Achane left early with a knee injury. Buffalo was down 10-0 after the first quarter, turned it over 5 times and still beat the Chargers 24-16. Washington surprised Seattle 33-31. Marcus Mariota 3 touchdown passes. You mentioned the USC suspension of one game on the linebacker Desmond Stevens for his behavior Saturday. Florida is up to number 8 in the new polls. Ole Miss down to number 9 in AP. Kyle Larson took the NASCAR race at Kansas, and baseball's regular season ended with a Philadelphia win 7-3 over Tampa Bay. The Phillies, who were blowing the month of September, get into the playoffs anyway. They have the first wildcard game Tuesday at Atlanta. Houston's in as AL West champ 9-0. Houston was a winner at the A's. Updating, after the Rams had taken a couple of timeouts on defense, an incompletion from Bo Nix. Third and goal coming up from the 5. A minute to go. Rams 26, Denver 23.
2: Ooh, big moment here in this football game. By the way, DeSager, do you want to give us a state of the Chargers real quick, or do you want to wait till later to gather your thoughts?
0: I don't think anything has changed from what I said last Sunday night, that they have 50 problems and 49 of them are not named Justin Herbert. He is one of the problems. But to say, it's kind of like when a team is so bad and you think you can just fire the coach and solve everything. It's that ingrained. It's that deep. And when you hire a new defensive coordinator and a new offensive coordinator and then barely play the starters in anything resembling preseason, you look unprepared to start. At least the Arizona draft pick, Genesis, with 2 picks today. He was one of the many secondary guys that had looked lost the first couple of weeks.
1: Did somebody pick the Chargers to go to the Super Bowl?
0: Would that be you?
1: No, I did not pick them, but didn't somebody pick them?
2: No, he picked the Dolphins. Remember that.
1: I did not.
2: Who was it?
1: Don't pin that on me.
2: 0-3, though. I love the stat that since 2000, the only teams that have started 0-3 and made the playoffs are both the Houston Texans. They did it, I think, like last year. So,
0: and they're 0-3 right now.
2: Can be done.
0: Denver's offense just took their first time out, so they're coming back from that. Third and goal from just outside the 5 against the Rams. Denver down by 3 points.
2: Ooh, this is good. This is good. All right, and you're
0: big
2: not
0: pressure that, flag.
2: Oh my gosh, huge pressure. 3 guys that call's got to be on the Rams, right?
0: Yeah,
2: unless
0: you were holding.
2: Dude, this game's great. I don't know why. I can't stand the Broncos, and I pretty much can't stand the Rams, but
0: defense.
2: It's got my attention, and they are going to call defensive holding.
0: Quentin Love. Sager,
1: there's got to be more flags today than any other day in history, I'm telling you. It's crazy.
0: The Rams themselves, this is their 10th penalty tonight.
1: Unbelievable. They must want the Broncos to win.
2: The officials are gearing
0: their the Giants had 10 penalties today. Hey, they won.
2: Do you let them score here?
0: Well, that would be ironic against Denver because that was the Terrell Davis Super Bowl when the opponent let him score. Do you remember?
2: Yeah.
0: Against Green Bay.
2: I mean, to try
1: no,
2: to get
1: I don't.
2: The football
1: I don't
2: back,
1: let him.
2: No.
1: You never know when they're going to get a penalty. Maybe back him up 5 or 10 yards. I'm going
0: to
1: say
0: half
1: no,
0: the distance to the 2.5 after. And that makes it first and goal. So the Rams are not going to touch the ball here.
2: Yeah. If you don't let them score, you're not going to get the football back this game. I don't know, man. And I guess the worst comes to worst here is you are within 3. All right.
0: Oh, he threw an incompletion on first down. That stops the clock. 51 seconds left still.
2: Wow. Nick's rolling out to his right, throws it at the feet. What was that? His tight end? They had 2 guys basically in the same area. So second down and goal.

0: Well, by the way, I love how nervous Arnie gets because one time he got yelled at for doing play-by-play on radio. So DeSager.
1: Wait a minute, he did? Most,
0: oh, yeah. Peter Brown, is that who yelled at you?
2: Yeah, Peter Brown yelled at me.
1: Oh, came okay. In, so like whenever, decades ago.
0: Many, yeah. Many years. Yeah, like it was the
1: it's
0: first thing that ever happened
1: to him.
0: It's
1: not stopped him here on this show.
0: No, it hasn't. But he'll get mad at us if we do it. All right, second and goal here. They're going to spread him out. Okay, my man Teddy Lehman would always be yelling, watch
1: you're
0: the
1: not kidding
0: draw.
1: About the spread him out. They put four receivers on the left and ran Knicks to the right, touchdown.
0: Wow, and there was a hold.
1: Not called.
0: Not called right in the corner. So, touchdown Denver. The Broncos retake the lead.
1: But remember, the incompletion leaves time for Stafford here. It's 47 seconds left.
2: And one timeout is what it leaves them.
0: Yep. That's a great point, too, Arnie. How are we on? Okay, we got plenty of time to stay with this. That was a beautiful design. Look at my man just holding the.
1: They're reviewing it at the goal line. What did he step out before he hit the pylon? Let's see
0: here. Well, did he fumble the ball through? No, he stepped. I think he got the pylon first. He is, what do you see to say? Oh, I don't know, man.
1: This is like one of those Sean Elliott things. The foot was over the out of bounds. I don't think his foot had landed out of bounds yet.
0: I don't think he made it. He didn't. Yeah, I think you're right. Yeah. What do you think, Arnie? Down at the 1 yard line?
2: I think he's down at the half yard line and it's going to be the third down.
0: And again, it stops the clock. It stops the clock again. Oh, man.
1: That's right. He would be out of bounds. You're right.
0: Out of bounds, second and goal here. No, third and goal.
1: Assuming the review goes the Rams' way here.
0: I think he's out. I think he's out at the 1 yard line. Gary, we're good on time here, right? Got a couple more minutes to wait this out.
1: And again,
0: out.
1: This is not a challenge by the Rams. We're okay. In the last 2 minutes.
0: 26-23, the Rams have the lead, but we just watched Bo Nix take it in from, what was that, about 9 yards out? Did he step out before the ball touches the pylon?
1: Well, he ran a lot, but the line of scrimmage was about the two.
2: He's an inch away.
0: After the penalty. Let's see here.
2: That's crazy. He's like an inch away.
0: So they're going to put that down on the 1 foot line? Is that what we're going to get? So instead of 29-23, it's going to be third and goal from like as close to the end zone as you can be, like the inch line.
2: If I'm the Rams, I'm jumping.
0: Are you letting him score now?
2: No, I'm jumping the snap.
1: Yeah, because who cares what are they about a five-yard penalty?
2: There's no penalty on me, so there's nothing you. By the way, they threaten you if you keep doing that too much.
1: That's right.
2: Yeah. So, but I'm jumping the first snap to see if I can time the snap and get the ball.
1: I mean, they'd literally be 2 inches from the goal line for what's coming up, third down inside the one.
2: Yeah. What are they going to move it an inch?
1: So no touchdown. The offense is still on the field for Denver.
0: All right. So it looks like it's going to be. For a third and inches here, we'll stick through the official review. Now they're going to make the announcement. Yep, they're going to have it third and goal, and that's going to be, DeSager, can we say like the half-foot line?
1: Less.
0: less than that.
2: You got to make them jump. You got to make the offense.
1: So you got two down to get a foot.
0: Right.
1: And you have 47 seconds to go, and Denver still has two timeouts to use as well. I still say, in all of this, the Rams should not be touching the ball again. Denver is in total control.
0: But yet they're not now because
1: of the incompletion earlier. That's right. And yeah,
0: stepping out of bounds, even though it was so close to a touchdown. Are we getting another timeout? Is this the longest, like 30 seconds we've had to wait for a play to be run? It's like college football. Oh my gosh. Standing around.
2: If they lose
0: any
2: yardage, they'll have to kick a field goal.
0: Well, and what is that decision real quick? McVay's losing his mind over something, but if you don't get a touchdown here, is it in your idea on fourth and goal from like the maybe half yard line to kick a game tying field goal?
2: No. If it's still where it is, I'm going for it on fourth down for the win. If I'm backed up where I lost like 2 or 3 yards.
1: Oh, the Rams did just what Arnie said. Go ahead and be offside defense. It's a 1 inch penalty, half the distance.
2: Is that what they did?
1: Yes. Yeah, that's dove right at the center.
0: Yeah. All right, we have got
2: I told you that that's exactly what to do. That's the plan. I knew they were going to do that.
0: Now you've got it in their head. Now you're in there.

0: Can look at that.
1: Look
0: at him.
2: Yo, what's up? I'm Kelvin.
0: Look at them.
3: Tom Brady is the man.
0: Don't turn away.
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0: Jason Smith and Mike Harmon are dropping knowledge like this.
9: These guys are sick, man.
10: There is nothing what's next for the Giants except for this. Jameis Winston is your quarterback. Maybe another vet. There's no magic elixir coming in a trade. There's no, hey, we're going to move things around and go trade for this guy. That's not happening. It's time to suck it up and get back to work. That's it. That's the message. That's what's next. You can play all this stuff, and I always love saying, hey, how can you solve this problem? What is next? How do you move forward? What do we do? Like, we do this all the time. But sometimes, there's only so many ways you can cut up an onion. This injury by Jackson Dart, it sucks. The Giants had so many hopes coming into the season. Dart's one of the best young quarterbacks in the game, right? He gets hurt. He's out for the year week two. It sucks. There's no one riding to the rescue. No backups are going to get traded to the Giants. They're not going to suddenly find a guy. Oh, look at this CFL MVP. Is that? No, it's Jameis Winston, and then maybe it's another veteran somewhere who's a body. That's the Giants the rest of the season. So suck it up, put on a helmet, and get back to work. Because that's where you're at. Jameis Winston will get the one reps. You know he's dynamic. He's not going to be a guy that holds on to the football. They're going to be a running team. It's going to be an adventure. The Giants can stay in contention. They have a talented roster. But now it's get back to work. No one is riding to the rescue, right? This is where Harbaugh's in that room. He closes the door, says, hey, you know, J.J. McCarthy's not walking through that door. Not like you want him. Mac Jones is not walking through that door, right? That's not happening. No one is walking through this door to help us. We now have to get to work. This is how we solve it with what is going on right now. These guys in this locker room, that's where the story is.
11: But that's the thing.
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11: So if you haven't been paying attention, 49er fullback Kyle Juszczyk was fined almost $15,000. Now, what was his crime? Did he steal a bunch of beer from a liquor store? No. And I'm a little sad, a little melancholy to have to tell you what happened. It's a little depressing here, but I will tell you that 49er fullback Kyle Juszczyk was fined $14,926 for chugging beer after scoring. He chugged a beer. But it wasn't a real beer. Was it a fake beer? Was it a near beer? No, it wasn't a near beer. It was no beer. Yet he was fine. The NFL called it a, quote, offensive demonstration. Look, I'm doing it right now. I'm drinking a fake beer. Oh, man, I'm going to get in trouble with the FCC. I'm drinking a fake beer.
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15: Wow. Falcons roll the Packers 35-14. Bijan Robinson, one of our favorites. He was dominating last night. Packers rushed for 17 yards. That's it. 17 yards. And this, you know, once again, that offensive line was banged up. They were missing, I think, six of their top 10 highest paid players. Micah Parsons not there. And you're looking for Jordan Love to do something miraculous, but you can't be one-dimensional. He tried to be, but give credit to Atlanta. This was one of those, hey, we're going to be in primetime our next three games. I hope you enjoy it. Well, now I'm looking forward to that with Michael Penix Jr.

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0: All right, let's get you caught up on this great Sunday night football
10: game.
0: These
10: refs are the worst, man.
0: With the stinking genius Arnie Spanier, I'm Chris Plank. They got to go back and look at that. 30-26, the Broncos take the lead on the Bo Nix touchdown plunge, which I still don't know if we got a great angle that he was in or not. 10-play, 65-yard drive gave the Broncos a 30-26 lead, but the Rams have the football. And they overturned the call on the field, so it's going to be first and 10 for the Rams on the Denver 34-yard line. There's 21 seconds left in the game. They're down four. They need a touchdown, but they're out of timeouts. So what a catch by Tyler Higbee. And he knew it right away, too. Like, he turned right away to that official who I don't know. Well, they're just the officials are just having a bad night.
10: You know, Chris, if they're going to guard the sidelines, I might be tended to do a quick screen down the middle, get as much as I can, go for the 20-yard, spike it, and then get two shots at the end zone if I can.
0: Do they normally show Matt Stafford's wife this much on a broadcast?
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3: In Rio on a 56-yard field goal final play, 34-31. Wins for 3-0 teams, San Francisco, Las Vegas, and Minnesota. Buffalo 3-0 after coming back to beat Chargers. And Houston and the Phillies each won to advance to the MLB playoffs this week. I'm Steve DeSager.
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5: Oh, what a fun Sunday night football game, unless, of course, you're like our engineer Donovan, the man on the ones and twos. He's a Rams fan. Oh, shout out, geez. Rams fans. That one hurts a bit. Throwing into the end zone, the Rams, it seemed like they had 9 defensive players up there, 11 in the end zone. They picked off a pass intended for Davante Adams. And the Rams, everybody's picked to go to the Super Bowl, sits at 1-2 right now. Where should the panic level be for Rams fans, stinking genius?
6: It's not the same as the Charger fans, that's for sure. I mean, let's be honest, when they get Puka back, the team will be completely different. Garrett's going to be out, 6 weeks? Is that what the latest is on that one, Chris?
5: Did they update it to 6-3? Because it was 4-6, so you figure he's a genetic freak, so he'll probably be back in like 2. It's like David Stone, who's a defensive tackle for OU, dislocated his kneecap on Monday and played on Saturday. Like, how is that even humanly possible? So, yeah, if he's out 6 weeks, that's belaboring not having one of your best, or if not one of the best players in the league, right? I'm panicking just a bit if I'm the Rams. Just a bit. But hasn't this been kind of one of their signatures every now and then? Or actually, I guess if it's your signature, you don't do it every now and then. But where they do seem to start a little bit slow.
6: Yeah, well.
5: And then they kind of find their rhythm as the season progresses. And I know that doesn't work well in your, hey, the game's tonight and the show's tonight kind of mindset here. But
6: right.
5: I think long-term they're going to be okay, but I'm a little bit worried right now. I put my panic level at like DEFCON. What's a very fair color, right? Middle of the road. It's not quite DEFCON red or code red yet, but I'm about
6: their
5: orange.
6: Numbers. It's DEFCON like 3. It's
5: okay, I'm at 3 5. Then. There you go. I'm like
6: come
5: at about
6: on,
5: 3.
6: Man. Get
5: maybe
6: with
5: 2
6: it,
5: and
6: man.
5: A half.
6: Yeah, exactly.
5: Are you higher?
6: No, I'd have it about DEFCON 3. I'm not going to panic too much. It's a long year. Rams are a good team. So, you know, they could very well obviously bounce on back. Chargers, not so, you know, I'd be very worried about that, especially after the two teams they lost to start the season out. I'm not optimistic if I'm a Charger fan, that's for sure. But Rams, I'm okay with it. I'm concerned, but I'm not overly concerned, that's for sure.
5: You know, this hour, we talked to our man, Todd Furman, who kind of keeps us, he's our middle. He tries to make sure that we don't get too carried away here. But I know he wouldn't be a fan of Roman numeral number 6. So let's go ahead and knock that out, because I think this needs to be an hour two tradition. Arnie, who saved its season today or this weekend? Who watched their season come to an end?
6: Well, I mean, we could just start with the Chargers. It's OVER for the LA Chargers. There's no bouncing back. They're not coming back. They're not going to make the playoffs. They won't even finish in second place. They'll be lucky if they finish in third place. It's going to be a rough year for the Chargers. I don't know where they go from here, Chris. You know, what they do about coaching changes, quarterback changes, and stuff like that. But it is OVER for the LA Chargers, that's for sure.
5: So you're at the point where you just say move on from Herbert too. I mean, you've got him locked up to a pretty lucrative 5-year deal right now.
6: Well, you could probably move him if somebody wants to

0: take the chance and they can help you move up in the draft, that could certainly be a bargaining chip, no doubt about that.
1: And who are you going to try to draft?
0: What do you mean? You Arch Manning comes to mind, does it not, or what?
1: No. We got to stop it. You got to stop it. Arch Manning should not be talked about as the top pick in this NFL draft. And everybody knows it, but nobody wants to admit it. And I don't know why. I don't think you've watched Texas. Now, listen. Was he great in the second half against Ohio State? You bet. Was he solid in the fourth quarter against Tennessee? Pretty good. But I think there's more questions with him, Arnie, than there are answers right now. I love the kid, man. I'd love to have him as my NFL quarterback. But people like you that are ready to move on from the Justin Herberts of the world and try to tank for Arch Manning here, I think you might be insane.
0: No, but you say he's not worthy of the number one pick, but are you saying that because there's other...
1: I've watched him.
0: Well, because we overvalue quarterbacks to begin with anyway, so they're going to be the number one pick, you know, whether they're worthy of it or not, because they're a QB.
1: Well, potentially, yeah. But I'm telling you what, there's going to be guys that, you know, what'll start happening is everyone will say, well, why are you rushing to make your move now? Because Kamario Taylor is going to be available in the 2028 draft, Arnie. And you know who Kamario Taylor is? He's the Mississippi State quarterback.
0: Right. No, actually, I do. And they said that he'll stay in Mississippi State because they have the money to pay him. There was talk that he would probably be gone after this year.
1: Good. I hope he does. But you know what you'll start with him. He'll be the guy that everybody talks about wanting to tank to go get. So why would you risk a potential question mark like Dante Moore? Did you see how well they moved the ball with Dylan Raiola the other day? Or Arch Manning, who is it more about his last name? You'll find Darian Mensah. He's too short. You're going to get to the draft, and you'll start fighting questions about these guys because you're going to get drunk on Kamario Taylor and what he looks like as a quarterback.
0: My number one pick is the over the Mississippi State-Alabama game. For my pick segment coming up this today.
1: Then that definitely means that won't happen. My point more than anything else is just to say that we owe, and Arnie, you're as guilty of it as anybody. You'll see one quarterback in the draft and you decide he's who everyone needs, and 9 out of 10 times he's not, right? And I mean, obviously Fernando Mendoza hasn't played yet. Cam Ward went number one overall. How's that going so far? Right? Not real well.
0: No, not well at all. They have to move on from him also. It's time to say thank you very much, but we're going to go in a different direction.
1: Well, so basically, is everyone moving on from their quarterback? Is that what's happening?
0: Well, how many coaches were moved on from after last year? How many coordinators do people move on from? People do it. That's the world we live in now.
1: Caleb Williams was a hit, right? So far, but then he's hurt. Bryce Young, meh. Trevor Lawrence, how many playoff wins does he have since 2021?
0: I was right about Trevor Lawrence, was I not? About time you gave me credit for that.
1: Why would you try to claim victory after they won? Why wouldn't you wait until he had a bad weekend? Why would you be trying to take a victory lap on Trevor Lawrence whenever he had one of his better days?
0: No, because I said he was a good quarterback.
1: No, you didn't.
0: Oh, stop it. Come on, man. You know, I've always been in Trevor Lawrence's... stop that.
1: Joe Burrow. All right, there's one. But then again, you know, Joe's battled injury. So my point is, you're just sitting here like, I got to get to that number one pick overall and have my choice of him. I don't know, man. I don't know if that's the right play, and I don't know if Arch Manning's going to be that guy whenever we get to it. Love the player. Texas fans are probably like, you're a bitter Oklahoma fan. Might be. But I'm telling you right now, if I'm sitting there at number one overall in the draft, I'm taking Jeremiah Smith, and I'm not even thinking twice about it. That's the freakiest of the freaks I think we've ever seen. And if you have, like, you love Malik Willis, right? You think he's the guy still?
0: He's not bad. I think he's like a C+.
1: Why do we even do shows during the summer where you're allowed to talk about the Dolphins? I think, Scott, listen, buddy, I love it. Can we ban Arnie from having hot takes during the summer on the Dolphins? Yeah, it's got to be outlawed because it went from being an upgraded quarterback, maybe one of the best young quarterbacks in the game, to he's all right. Well, let's just say hypothetically everyone buys into him. I don't think you could go wrong getting a dude to make plays for you like Jeremiah Smith has out of Ohio State. I think he'd be really good. But I guess that now to take us full circle goes back.
0: By the way,
1: back.
0: Did you see, real quick, since we were on Texas, did you see the celebration from the player from Texas after his
1: Colin Simmons had no problem with it. Stop him. It's disgusting, but come on, man. He deserved to do whatever he wanted in that game. Colin Simmons won that game. But I understand it, man. I understand everyone's going to freak out. My

0: take probably isn't a good one, but I'm sure you're outraged.
1: No, he shouldn't have done it. He should have gotten a penalty. There's no doubt about that. I think anybody who's saying that's not worth the penalty is wrong.
0: It's worth the penalty.
1: Yeah,
0: but okay, so now that you've tried to take us off-roading again, let me take us all the way back to the original point, which is the Chargers season came to an end today.
1: Yes.
0: Right?
1: It is O-V-E-R for your L.A. Chargers. I can't believe it because there were people, I think, that were picking the Chargers as a possible long shot to go to the Super Bowl. They had a pretty good start to this one when it was up 10-0. I'm like, okay, the Bills will pick it up, but their defense did a really good job. And then in the fourth, of course, the Bills came through. The Chargers just are just miserable right now. They're just not looking good in any aspect. I don't know where they go from here, to be honest with you, Chris. It's a bad situation.
0: All right. I'm going to tell you a team that I've picked whose season came to an end today. In fact, I've got two. One of them from today, one of them from Thursday. I want to rewind to a week ago. Me, as a proud Bijan Robinson fantasy owner and very much caring more about fantasy than I ever have before, brought up the thought that, man, the Falcons are bad. What if they're so bad that, oh, there's a foot injury for Bijan, we're going to shut him down, right? I start panicking about this.
1: Right.
0: Holy smokes, I guess they just needed Michael Penix healthy. They throttled the Packers, and we don't usually talk a lot about the Thursday night games here on Sunday, but Arnie, I felt like the Packers season came to an end. That was, you're getting booed at Lambeau Field? You're getting booed on the frozen tundra? My gosh, that was a bad look, and I think the Packers are in trouble.
1: I didn't realize they're that bad of a team, to be honest with you. I just like, really? This is how bad the Packers are? I didn't see that coming. All that Jordan Love fest that this hasn't really turned out, has it not? It's terrible right now.
0: Can I add one more who I'm a little worried about whose season came to an end today?
1: Yeah.
0: The Buccaneers. Baker's hurt. It didn't look good. It did not look good at all. And it just doesn't look like a very good football team. But then I'm watching afterwards, and I'm kind of pulling audio from the show, and I'm listening to everything. And Todd Bowles said something that, I'm not going to lie, might have been one of the best perspective givers that you can possibly have. Now, to be fair, nobody wants to be 0-3, right? I mean, there's not a single person out there who wants their football team to be 0-3. But if you're going to be 0-3, at least make sure it happens in the NFC South.
2: Anything, we're 0-3 and we're a game out of first place. So we have to get our stuff together. We got to reach down and do more.
0: We might be. So there you go. Maybe their season doesn't come to an end because of the division that they're in, but they're 0-3 and they're a game out of first place. I thought that was pretty funny.
1: And we also have our first division winner, do we not? Congratulations to the Buffalo Bills. That's the quickest I think anybody has solidified the division. That's unbelievable.
0: Three games in is awfully impressive, but the Jets haven't been terrible. It's just they do not know how to manage the fourth quarter of a game.
1: If I'm a Jets fan,
0: I am irate right now. All right, who saved their season? I've got one.
1: Well, you brought them up, the Atlanta Falcons. Start with there. They saved their season. I mean, not only with an impressive win, but they look good too. You're saying to yourself, hey, look at this team, man. They came to life. They got themselves a quarterback. Yeah, they definitely saved their season.
0: I want to take the Pittsburgh Steelers. It wasn't pretty. But Aaron Rodgers threw it for three scores. Warren, who they didn't know if he was going to play, ran for over 100 yards. And now, don't get me wrong. I think whenever the Bengals look back at this game, it's going to be more about what they did for Pittsburgh. They lost the turnover battle. They committed six terrible penalties and just allowed the Steelers to do whatever they wanted on third down. But I mean, I thought Pittsburgh ended up finding a way and looking pretty good. You just find ways to win, and that's what the Steelers did today. And I think that if they would have fallen to 1-2, losing at home to the Bengals would have been really rough. Would have been a tough week for the Steelers.
1: Yeah, another team that saved their season today was, I think it was the only game that had 2-0-2 teams in it, and I'm talking about the Colts' monster win. Huge. I said, now the Texans 0-3. You don't want to fall to 0-3, and the Colts. I mean, look, they still have a good team, great running attack, so maybe they could turn it around. Their receiver, the one they paid all that money to, he's out for the year, right? So,
0: So
1: he's donezo, but 1-2 right now. So they've saved their season temporarily right now.
0: Oh, a temporary save on the season. I kind of like that. A temporary save. Is it fair to say maybe

0: though, the Broncos in that mix tonight to find a way to win when you hadn't played all that great? But still, you found a way and you beat a, what we think is going to be a really good Rams team. You fall to 1-2, and listen, I'm not getting too overly dramatic about the Raiders, but the Chiefs are undefeated too. So, you know, do you find yourself in a much rougher spot in that division if you lose like they almost did to the Rams tonight? So I think you can even throw Denver in that from tonight's game.
1: I don't know if I'm going to put them in that category. I'm waiting for until we get to overrated teams and we can start with the Raiders and just put them front and center, because they'll probably end up losing their next like 5 of 6 games.
0: You said that last week. You're envying.
1: Well, I'm saying it again. I'm saying it again this week. How about that?
0: Spoken like a fan of an 0-3 football team. Jealous, bitter, envious. Let the hate flow through you. I'm here for it.
1: And it's bad because you're actually a pretty good team. And it looks like, you look good against the Saints, that's for sure.
0: Spytek did a great job in putting this roster together, even though there's like 12-year-olds out there playing corner for him. All right, when we come back, we're heading to Vegas. Our man Todd Furman will join us to break down all the numbers from Week 3 of the NFL next, right here on Fox Sports Radio.
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3: Here's your updated 570 WNAX forecast. Rain showers drop across the region overnight, with cloudy skies and lows in the low 60s. A few isolated patches of fog pop up early Monday morning, then rain showers continue throughout the day. Mostly cloudy skies, with highs in the low 70s. A warm front lifts across the area Monday afternoon, bringing south winds at 15 miles per hour that gust up to 25 miles per hour. Tuesday, highs in the upper 60s as rain showers and thunderstorms continue. Conditions remain cloudy. South winds at 10 miles per hour gust to 20 and settle throughout the afternoon. Scattered rain showers on Wednesday with highs in low 70s. I'm meteorologist Bella Pittman on 570 WNAX. Right now, it's 68 degrees.
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0: It's Arnie and Plank here on Fox Sports Radio. 12 of the 14 games were decided by one score or less, which ties for the most in a single day. How did that affect the markets? We welcome in our buddy Todd Furman, as we do every single Sunday night. Good day for the books, Todd, whenever you have these many tight games or nah?
1: Always a good day when you have that many underdogs that are winning games outright. The most notable, of course, the Washington Commanders, who end up beating the defending Super Bowl champions outright, catching 7.5. Depending on what number you use as the official close. So nothing to complain about for the house. We did see a flip of favorite in the nightcap, which was interesting because it looked like Denver was going to struggle, going down 16-0 at the half. They rally, come back, get a big win, and the line move was correct. I mean, the Denver Broncos go from a 2.5-point dog, they close a 1-point favorite, and their backers get rewarded in one of the most entertaining games of the day by far.
2: Todd, I don't know why I let you and Plank talk me out of those survivor pools. I would have been crushing it by now. How many people are getting tossed out of that thing? It's crazy how many people got eliminated so far.
1: In the big one out here, you had more than 20% go out again today after it had been carnage over the first couple of weeks. Folks looking to use the Seahawks, people trying to use the New Orleans Saints to get one of the lesser teams out of the way against the Raiders. And, you know, that's what makes it so challenging. You have to have a little bit of a strategy. You can't use the heavy hitters every single week and the biggest favorites. It's just not that simple and straightforward. And the majority of the pool has already been eliminated through 3 weeks. I think that's what gets people coming back and why everyone loves the NFL as much as they do.
0: Surprised you've been able to get around town much with all the partying that's got to be going on with the Raiders 3-0 right now. I think it's going to set up for a fun environment next week. Now, I'm not going to talk must wins, but is there any chance Vegas is getting excited about what the Raiders are doing?
1: Most intriguing game, arguably, that the Raiders have played since the franchise relocated out here next week against the Kansas City Chiefs, a pair of undefeated teams doing battle in the late afternoon time slot. And the Raiders getting a little bit of respect in the betting market. They'll be about a 4.5-point underdog in that game. It will be interesting to see how their defense holds up against Kansas City. It looked like for long stretches today, the Chiefs were kind of going through the motions against the Dolphins. But credit to Vegas. They haven't made life easy on themselves. It's not like they've beaten up on a bunch of cupcakes. Two of the three games, they've won outright as underdogs through the first 3 weeks. The offense looks dynamic, and you have to give Coach Kubiak a world of credit because they did nothing but spam Brock Bowers, and the Saints had absolutely no answers today. And the Raiders' defense came up big, forcing four turnovers in the fourth quarter of that win.
2: Todd, are people in Vegas still going to be excited about the Raiders when they go 1-7 in their next eight?
1: I'm not sure they're going to go 1-7 in their next eight, Arnie. No, the enthusiasm
0: would
1: wane a little bit if the Raiders would go 1-7.
2: It will. It will happen. Yeah, it's going to happen. Trust me on that.
0: I don't know when your backing of something is just trust me on that. Like if you had some stats or numbers, I might jump in with you.
2: What numbers can I give you that they're going to lose 7 of 8? They're just not.

0: that good if they're overrated.
1: Overrated? Who had them rated anywhere? They're 3-0. It's out of nowhere.
2: I'm with you, Plank. I don't think anybody has them rated, Arnie. So that's an interesting take, to say the least. But your point, the schedule does get more difficult. They'll be challenged with 3 out of the next 4 at home, but against good teams in the form of the Kansas City Chiefs, the Bills, and the Los Angeles Rams, with a trip to New England sandwiched in the middle. So the Raiders have their work cut out for them, but it's a team that can play loose and free. I don't think anybody expected them to be undefeated through the first 3 games, and I would put their resume and say it's better than what the Minnesota Vikings have accomplished when you want to talk about a team that's undefeated, doing a lot of it with smoke and mirrors.
1: Amen. Tell them, Todd. Now, I don't know how you guys do it, you professional gamblers out there, Todd, because I would be pulling my hair out looking at a team like the Falcons, who can't do anything right, then all of a sudden beat the Packers by 21 points. The mystifying nature of what the Panthers are, and the outright frustration of a Chargers team who gets 5 turnovers and still can't win. This has got to be a very challenging NFL year so far.
2: Well, the Chargers are a little bit more perplexing in terms of their performance today, because they got the worst version of the Buffalo Bills. And if the Chargers even play a halfway decent football game, they get out of there with a big win and have a chance to salvage their season. They move to 1-2 before they head out to the Pacific Northwest to take on the Seahawks. Now they're staring down the barrel of 0-3, everyone questioning their offensive philosophy with a change there as well. And I think it's a team that, if they're not careful, can see their season get off the rails even further than the way things have gone already. I was one of those folks that had a little bit of 7.5 in pocket with the Chargers. And if you would have told me I have a touchdown underdog that it wins a turnover battle +4 and forces their opponent to 5 turnovers, I'm going to like my opportunities not just to cover, but to win that game outright, considering when you have teams that do that well in the turnover department, they've been about 181-3 straight up, and that doesn't even include just covering the spread as an underdog.
0: Todd, if the Rams were the favorite to win the Super Bowl, what happens now? Are the people that bet them, are they running out to get more of the Rams, or do they go to another team because the line is, the odds have changed? What do you do now?
2: I mean, the number hasn't moved a ton. I mean, they opened the season as a 5-1 short shot. They're out to about 6.5-1.
0: That's it?
2: A 1-2 start. But I mean, the reality of it is, for the Rams, is there reason to panic? You lose on the road in Denver. You lose to a very good San Francisco team that the team openly admitted that they weren't prepared for. They played, you know, without 2 of their best players in Myles Garrett and Puka Nacua each of the last 2 games. Yeah, is their schedule going to give them a whole lot of soft landing spots? Absolutely not. They'll travel across the country to take on Philly. But the team that I saw for the better part of 3 quarters tonight will be very much in the mix, contending for a Super Bowl if they can stay healthy. Denver made the key plays at a timely juncture. And one play that I don't think will get talked about enough is the flip of field position in a 16-8 football game, where it looked like the Rams had pinned the Broncos inside the 10-yard line. You get a 15-yard penalty on Emmanuel Forbes. The Broncos start to drive at midfield, and they're able to cash that in. So credit Denver for being opportunistic, but I don't think there's any reason for people to panic that have backed the Rams. That being said, I wouldn't be running to back them at 6.5-1. That's a number that's going to be available the first week in December as well.
1: Where should the panic meter be for Patriot fans right now?
2: They have legitimate reason to panic. I think what we've seen from the Patriots is rather problematic. Drake May looks completely shook from a confidence standpoint. It's a team that hasn't been able to execute in the red zone when they get down there. They haven't been down there nearly enough, and their red zone defense let them down today. I mean, Jacksonville makes 5 trips inside the 20-yard line and cashes them all in for touchdowns. A lot of the folks that said, well, the Patriots will be fine, that they weren't just a byproduct of a soft schedule last year, so far through the first 3 weeks, they're showing that things are rather problematic. And it doesn't get much easier for them either this week. I mean, headed out to Western New York to take on the Buffalo Bills. But it will be interesting to monitor the status of Josh Allen. He took a hit with about 8.5 minutes to go in the fourth quarter. Speculation, he might be dealing with a knee injury. So something to monitor when the Bills come to the podium either tomorrow or Tuesday before they start practicing Wednesday afternoon.
0: Dangerous game tomorrow that lines up to 4.5. The bookmakers could get caught in the middle of this game, can they not, or what?
2: They can, but there's not going to be a ton of middling liability because the number never opened up much shorter. The look-ahead numbers, the Bears did close the 2.5-point favorite, but Caleb Williams gets hurt last Sunday against the Minnesota Vikings. Books reopen with Philadelphia right around a 3.5-point favorite. It's kind of been a joke, in my opinion, from the NFL insider community, those folks reporting Tyson Bagent had clear protocol, was going to start, then he wasn't going to start. I think there are people, quite frankly, that have to hold themselves to a higher standard given some of the affiliations with reputable sports books, and it's created a little bit of a problematic situation that'll be worth some examining going forward. But Philadelphia, 3.5-point favorite now, painted across the board. Total in the game sits at 41.5. And we'll see if Case Keenum has a little bit of magic left in the tank, but there's no doubt the Bears, if they can

0: stay in a neutral game state, are going to look to try and run the football with DeAndre Swift and Kyle Manungai, much like they were able to do when they upset the Eagles last year on Black Friday.
1: Todd, are you referring to injury report issues?
0: I think, you know, those folks who have followed that that Badgett was going to start, did a clear concussion protocol, recanted on it about 30 minutes later. Not the best look, let's put it that way, for those folks who should pride themselves on transparency and getting information correct. Only Lane Kiffin has afforded that luxury to put smoke and mirror into the ether when it comes to injuries and player availability.
2: Todd, any look ahead to baseball? You're going to be jumping on that? But it'd be probably a good time to take maybe a long shot to win the World Series. I guess the Dodgers never won the World Series when they won 100 games.
0: I am not a big baseball bettor, but much like everybody else, love the postseason. I think it's fun when you get the quadruple header on Tuesday with first pitch at, 11 o'clock in the morning out here on the West Coast, and a nightcap between the Cubs and Padres. So always fun to try and see how these things will unfold. I'm not going to say there's a long shot. I think just getting into the tournament allows any of these teams to get hot. We've seen teams ride the momentum of a wild card series win into the divisional round. So I think everyone is capable. I guess if I had to say two teams that would really surprise me if they won the Commissioner's Trophy would be the Chicago White Sox and Houston Astros. I think both those rosters are rather flawed, but that shouldn't diminish anything the White Sox have been able to accomplish after three straight 100-loss seasons. A real Cinderella story, so to speak. One that unfortunately gets pipped at the finish line where they were 60-1 to win the American League Central before the season started.
1: Good stuff, Todd. Great stuff, Todd. We'll talk to you again next week, man. Appreciate it.
0: Always a pleasure, and playing to your best to keep Arnie in line, because I know everyone has these lofty expectations that he thinks for the Raiders. They're playing with a bit of house money. It's been a nice Cinderella story to follow over the first 3 weeks.
1: Just a hater. Thanks, Todd. Thanks, Todd. There he is.
2: Thanks,
1: the Board Podcast is back, as is Todd Furman every Sunday night with us right here on Fox Sports Radio. Straight to the news desk. Steve Sager is standing by. What you got, Steve?
3: How about that Sunday night NFL game? That second half, at least, may have topped the game in Rio today. We really essentially got two thrillers back-to-back. And it wasn't looking like one in Denver in the first half. The Broncos were down 16-0 at the break, and then Bo Nix in the third quarter, two touchdown passes and two two-point conversions. They won by four, remember. 30-26, the final over the Rams, thanks to a touchdown with under a minute to go. Bo Nix with the sneak, or the dive over the top, I should say. Then there was an interception for the Denver defense in the end zone. On the final play was by Talanoa Hufanga, who had a pick six with about 5 minutes to go. Rams went 4-for-4 on field goals. Matthew Stafford had 390 yards passing, two touchdowns, but two late interceptions. Kyren Williams in defeat, 88 yards rushing, plus 70 yards receiving. Rams star wide receiver Puka Nacua was out again with a sore groin. In Rio, Baltimore won over Dallas 34-31 on a 56-yard field goal on the final play. Dallas had just settled for a short field goal to tie it with 7 seconds to go. Dallas had a first and goal at the 2 and didn't get a touchdown late. Cowboys then kicked off. It was a touchback out to the 35. And Baltimore took advantage. And in the third quarter, Dallas had a 59-yard field goal attempt blocked and wound up losing by 3. Javonte Williams, 98 yards rushing and a TD in the loss. Dak Prescott, 276 yards passing and a touchdown. But Lamar Jackson gets the W, two short TD passes in the second half, and on the ground, 6 carries, 50 yards. San Francisco is 3-0 after beating Arizona. Minnesota's 3-0 after winning a lackluster affair at Tampa Bay. And the Raiders came back. They're 3-0 for a win at New Orleans. Washington surprised Seattle 33-31. Buffalo, despite 5 turnovers, beat the Chargers. Wins for Pittsburgh and Kansas City. Indianapolis ended a 9-game losing streak. Victories for Cleveland and the Giants. Wins for Detroit and Jacksonville. You mentioned Drake May. 3 more turnovers. Jacksonville beat New England 35-6. Trevor Lawrence, 3 touchdown passes, 1 interception. The Jags on red zone TDs 5-for-5, while New England's offense was 0-for-3. Patriots had allowed just 16 points total in their first two games, gave up 35 today. And did you see the Jacksonville kicker Cam Little attempted a 70-yard field goal at the end of the first half?
2: Just missed it.
3: It had the distance.
1: It
3: was
1: really
3: wide right.
2: Just wide right.
3: In Major League Baseball, the regular season ended today with a Phillies victory. Their record the last 2 weeks, 6-7. They were salting away September, ready to go home, and pulled out a win 7-3 over Tampa Bay. Phillies onto a wild card series starting Tuesday, the first game Tuesday at Atlanta. Houston is AL West champ as division champion. It'll be hosting the White Sox starting Tuesday. Houston.

0: won its finale 9-0 at the A's. But as I mentioned on the previous show, this is just like winning the NFC South. Yes, you're going to the playoffs. Yes, you're at home, but you know, you have the worst record any division champion has ever had in the history of baseball. 81-81 for Houston. The Mariners fired manager Dan Wilson. Kyle Larson took the NASCAR race, and the U.S. golfers came back to win the President's Cup. Back to you.
1: Hey, by the way, I got a good one for you two guys. Mm-hmm. I've been saving this one. Did you know there's a loophole in the NFL rules where you could use a 12th guy on the field if you want to?
0: Yeah, for kickoffs in case of weather, it's the intention.
1: Not even for weather.
0: But you're
1: right. You
0: don't
1: even need it with
0: weather. It wasn't written that way.
1: So yeah, it wasn't written that way.
0: I think it was last weekend, a team came just because they wanted the ball kind of askew.
1: Yeah.
0: They wanted it kind of diagonal instead of held with the index finger straight up.
1: Can they make a tackle? Are they allowed to make a tackle?
0: No, he has to run straight off.
1: Okay. Okay.
0: You can't actually play 12 on 11.
1: Well, but he's on the field, though.
0: Yes, at the kickoff, yes.
1: Wow. Wow.
2: So you're perplexed by this or what?
1: I mean, like, yeah, I didn't know you could have 12 guys on the field for your
2: but they team. Really don't. He holds the ball and then he runs off the field.
0: Yeah, but he holds the ball even if it's sunny weather is really the abuse of the rule.
2: Ah, yeah. I see what you're saying now. But he can't, I mean, like, he can't really do anything.
1: What happens if he runs off the field and accidentally runs into the guy with
0: it's kind of like that onside kick attempt this weekend in college where, you know, you can't dance around sideline to sideline, actually. You have to establish your place as the kicker. And, the, you know, that game in Tennessee, but, you know, I guess they're not calling it.
2: Everyone's trying to find creative ways anymore. Good on them. Yeah, oh, well.
0: Everybody's Belichick.
2: There's your 12th. So the 12th man rule, Arnie Spanier caught like his eye this week. All right, yeah. To the tweets, to the show tonight.
1: Yeah.
2: At Stinkin' Genius, Wanamit Plank Show. Everyone follow us at Fox Sports Radio. Mr. Nobody. Remember, guys, I told you the NFC South could be the worst division in the NFL. I think I was right. Well, it might have some battle a bit from the AFC South. That don't look too pretty right now. But is that hands down right now, like Todd Bowles was saying? Hey, man, we're 0-3, but we're a game out of first place. Does that have the claim right now as the worst division in the NFL?
1: Yeah, what do they have, 3 wins in the whole damn division?
2: That's right.
1: It's just miserable. As a matter of fact, every team is minus in the plus-minus except for Carolina, and they're just barely a plus-6. Yeah, it's probably the worst division, though. The AFC East may give it a little bit of a good run, considering the Patriots stink and sort of the Dolphins. I mean, if the Jets are the second best team in your division, you've got to question how tough that division is right now.
2: How long have you been trying to tell us the Patriots stink? You got to feel so good right now after week
1: 3. I do. I feel very good. I feel very good.
2: Vincent, wasn't a fan of either team, but tonight's Sunday night game between the Rams and the Broncos needs to be looked at. The refs made what he says are mad, awful calls against the Rams.
1: They stole the game against for the Rams. If they don't call that pass interference, the Rams get the interception, game over. At that point, they kill the clock. So that they stole the victory away from the Rams at that point.
2: All right, real quick here, Nature Boy. Let's not forget to mention that disgraceful performance by the Packers on Thursday Night Football. Can you say ugly? Oh, dude, it's so bad. And I heard from my man Shady Sean 420, and he had a very interesting topic for tonight. He writes, is Deshaun Watson good again? Holy crap, what the heck has that been the last 2 weeks? Yeah, are the Browns back? Like, is Deshaun Watson good? Or have they just won against two teams that are very flawed right now?
1: No, I think they are back, and I think Deshaun Watson did have a couple of good games. Now, he wasn't spectacular.
2: No.
1: And they did, you know, they hung in there. The defense kept them in games until the offense was ready to move. So let's give them a lot of credit. We'll see what happens after this. But yeah, I got to give him credit where credit's due. And he had a pretty good bounce back couple of games right now.
2: I was really impressed. And I didn't get a chance to watch all of that game. That was very much on a secondary screen because I thought the early window was fantastic, and that was a very ugly football game. Hey, welcome back to weather affecting a few games today. That was nice.
1: Yeah. Rob Parker, by the way, is screaming bloody murder that he called the Deshaun Watson coming back, you know, being a star again. You know what I mean?
2: Hey, that's quite a call, man. I mean, I would not be in that group that had pegged this to be the comeback story for Deshaun Watson, the year where he gets to write the story that it's actually a good thing. The villain you need, speaking of comebacks, what do you guys think of Aaron Donald coming out of

0: retirement and losing two of his first three games back, and it's not looking any easier. Yeah, they show. Listen, Aaron Donald's great. I'm not questioning him at all or his return, but boy, they showed a couple of times where the Broncos, they had a few shots on him. They took advantage of him a few times, man. But
1: I don't think he regrets coming out of retirement, though. We'll see how the Rams go from here and if they turn it around, but I think he's okay with it. If they fall out of it, he'll just say, I'm going back to retirement.
0: Right. Life was pretty good. Life was pretty good for him.
1: Yeah.
0: All right, when we come back, we'll hand it off to DeSager to get you all the news, notes, tidbits, and stats you need from Week 3 of the NFL next. It's Arnie and Plank right here on Fox Sports Radio.
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13: So it was a strange kind of thing being at this Yankee game because I don't get to go very often. And I was looking around and I was like, this isn't the Yankee games of my childhood. This is weird. Yeah. There's a woman over there. She's dressed in a dress eating sushi. I was like, wait a minute. This isn't a baseball game. They did no roll call. Every player's got a beer. George Steinbrenner would be losing his mind.

0: loaded bag. Because if all the years I've been doing this,
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2: 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Because he gave Mikey ice cream.
1: Yes. 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
6: 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The Titans are laughing at the Packers. 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Fourth quarter, there's about a minute 15 left. All they need is one good completion to get in the field goal range. Three and out. I mean, and that's not a knock at the Jets. Like, you got Jordan Love. Three and out. And I've said this before, Dave Wannstedt, you can lose games, can't lose a locker room. Right now, to be this bad on the offensive side of the ball, don't tell me it's just the O-line. It's the head coach. I think they've lost the room. It's year 8 for Matt LaFleur. In the last couple of years, the only reason the Packers made the playoffs, and I like LaFleur, was because they extended the number of teams that make the playoffs. They have felt like they have slightly regressed in the last 2 years. 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

0: Melbourne beating the Rams. We've got international games on Sunday mornings, the next four Sundays from Europe. We've got the next three Sundays from London, including Colts Commanders next Sunday morning. And then for 2 weeks after that, it's Jacksonville against somebody, Jacksonville against the Eagles. Then the Jags stay in London and play in a different stadium against the Texans. And then late October, a Sunday morning game from France with the Saints and the Steelers. And then November has three other international games outside of England. As for the domestic NFL schedule for next weekend, the Rams, now 1-2, will be at Philadelphia next Sunday at 1 p.m. Eastern time. Philadelphia's in action in the Monday night game tomorrow against the Bears. Quarterback Caleb Williams officially out with the hamstring injury. Looks like Case Keenum is due to start, but quarterback Tyson Bagent, after the concussion, did return to full practice yesterday. Eagles wide receiver Devontae Smith returned to full practice after a hamstring injury. Running back Saquon Barkley returned Friday after the stinger last game, but tight end Dallas Goedert is out, as is wide receiver Hollywood Brown of Philly. Chicago's kicker Cairo Santos returned to full practice yesterday after a hip injury. And guys, the MLB postseason schedule is pretty much set. We don't know who's going to win the wild card series this weekend, so teams like the Brewers and Dodgers are still awaiting their opponents. But we've got baseball playoffs wall-to-wall Tuesday, Wednesday, Thursday. These are best-of-three wild-card series, and there's no traveling. If you're the better team, or in Houston's case, a division champ, you're staying at home and not traveling at all. Potentially all three games are at your place. Houston won its season finale 9-0 at the A's. This is a team that won Saturday and Sunday just to get up to 81-81 to finish first in the AL West, one game up on Texas. This is the worst win-loss record any division champion has ever had.
1: Wow.
0: Houston did hold the tiebreaker, by the way, just in case. They had beaten Texas 9-4 during the season. But as a division champ, Houston is home against the White Sox starting Tuesday. The Phillies were salting away the month, and it looked like they weren't going to be in the playoffs at all. The last couple of weeks had a 5-7 record until today's win in the finale, 7-3 over Tampa Bay. The Phillies will have the first wild card game on Tuesday at Atlanta, 2 p.m. Eastern time to start the best of three. If you're interested in the Cubs at Padres best of three that starts late Tuesday, it's streaming only for that series. Sorry, yes. NBC selected the Red Sox-Yankees, predictably, starting Tuesday night to show on regular TV instead. And the Mariners fired manager Dan Wilson, a team that was in the ALCS last year.
2: Yeah, said it was an emotional end for him with the Mariners. Hadn't realized how long he had been there.
0: Thanks, former player, too.
2: Yeah. Yep. All right, hey, when we come back, final hour is a very special one. After week three, we know this. So we are. I don't know if you weren't.
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7: We're traveling toward a British Air Force base. It's been used by U.S. military bombers within the war with Iran. Nearby homes were evacuated while the bomb squad searched the vans. President Trump says the suspects were under surveillance and claims they were looking to do, quote, big damage.
8: Prime Minister Andy Burnham on X called the incident deeply concerning. Microsoft co-founder and philanthropist Bill Gates has called on the U.S. to be a leader in regulating the growth of artificial intelligence. He warns that AI is advancing at a pace that's hard to keep up with. Gates tells NBC's Meet the Press that the scale of what's coming is historic.
9: This is truly...
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5: A nor'easter continues to weaken as it crawls up the East Coast into New England. Fox Weather's Bob Van Dillen has the latest.
6: The wind is actually coming down a little bit right now, which is good news, but now we're transitioning to some very heavy rain. We have a steady belt of rain that starts out there in the Atlantic, and it's plowing into the Jersey Shore. Winds are still onshore at the Manasquan Inlet. High tide moving in. It's the onshore push with the wind. It's going to get the coastal flood advisories, warnings for another two high tide rounds. Also, another 1 to 3 inches of rain. Ultimately, it's going to be in the way out of here. It feels like 55, and it's just steady, drenching rain at this point.
5: One man was killed by a falling tree in Brooklyn, New York City. Around 3,000 outages in New Jersey and 13,000 in New York State are reported. Hurricane Nolo is moving away from the Hawaiian Islands amid a lingering threat of heavy rain and flash flooding. SpaceX plans a Starship launch on Monday morning.
7: Starship's expected to complete 6 laps around the Earth while deploying 26 next-generation Starlink satellites into low orbit along the way. So then, after nearly 10 hours in space, Starship will try and guide itself safely back home and roughly 2,500-degree heat before attempting a controlled splashdown. Now, the big test here, though, can Starship deliver its payload and survive this trip back all intact, especially as both the U.S. and China just push deeper into space? So what SpaceX learns also from these test flights could also help pave the way for what comes next year. NASA has this multi-billion dollar contract with SpaceX to develop a version of Starship that could land astronauts on the moon.
5: That's Fox's Sarah Allegre reporting on Monday's planned Starship launch. Splashdown is expected to occur 10 hours after launch, which is scheduled for 8:15 a.m. Eastern Time on Monday. I'm Deborah Valentine. This is Fox News.

Good evening, everyone. You're in the right place at the right time. This is Coast to Coast AM, blasting out of the Mojave Desert like a Scirocco, blazing across the land, slamming into your radio like a supercharged nanoparticle of unobtainium. Greetings from the boldest, bawdiest, most outrageous city in the world, the planetary capital of sun, fun, sin, sex, and secrets, my not-so-humble hometown, Las Vegas, Nevada. My name is George Knapp, your occasional host, designated driver of the airwaves, and moderator of tonight's upcoming cacophonous cavalcade of conversation. What's shaking out there? It's stormy here in the desert, a slightly stormy Sunday, likely a stormy Monday too. Dark gray skies, cloud bursts of these thick raindrops. They don't last too long, but are very welcome here. You know, late September, most of October is always the best time of the year here in Las Vegas. So if you're thinking about a visit, now's the time to do it. The worst of the heat is behind us. A person can, you know, walk out to the mailbox without bursting into flames. Humans emerge from their burrows for the first time since late April. Nice. You know, we have two ultra intriguing guests tonight, both of them talented writers and investigators. David Politis is well known to our audience and is always one of the show's most requested guests. He created his own unique niche in the realm of the unusual, the missing 411 mysteries, unusual disappearances, and a very specific list of criteria which separate these vanishings from, say, garden variety deaths, murders, accidents, animal attacks, things like that. His investigations, as many of you know, started in national parks, then expanded to national forests and other public lands, then into urban areas. Thousands and thousands of cases later, he's still digging. And tonight, the unveiling of a new batch of baffling mysteries, all of them focused on the last frontier, Alaska. But with a twist, a major percentage of these incidents involving airplanes that just went poof, disappeared. The planes and their crews and passengers are never seen again. No wreckage, no bodies, no nothing ever found. Dave joins us moments from now. On the second half tonight, a longtime friend and colleague of mine who spent the bulk of his journalism career prowling dark alleys and dark stories here in Las Vegas. Joe Shainman has worked for newspapers, magazines, radio, is a published author, and one of his books, Vegas Ragdoll, tells the unbelievable but all true tale of a father and son hitman team responsible for an unknown number of murders for hire. The clients include the mob, labor unions, casino owners, and sometimes I think they just did it for their own ends. And they tried to recruit a young woman into the family business, too. It's a heck of a tale. One of many that Joe has covered in his years here, and I promise that will be a fun chat coming up 2 hours from now. Our webmaster, Alec Fernandez, and I have pulled together our usual assortment of items and oddities culled from news media around the world. We call it Knapp's News. You can find it on the Coast to Coast AM website. Among the stories there tonight, a recap of the pummeling that both sides of our country is getting this weekend from powerful storms. A nor'easter, that's what they call it, that's flooding and pounding the East Coast. Two hurricanes, I guess, are heading toward the West Coast. Nolo and Polo are the names. I think that's what I read. Hope all of our friends and listeners in Hawaii are battened down tonight because it looks like trouble is at their door. We have some of the most compelling photos and images of the storms and storm preparations from around the country on our website tonight. Also there, two UFO-related news stories. One is from the Liberation Times, and it's about recent reports that the president has authorized the shootdown of at least some unknown objects that might be seen over U.S. military bases. Is this true? Has that order been given? Kind of tough to get a straight answer about it. And there's a second piece from Politico, which, as I recall, is one of the White House banned media outfits, about the politics of UFO disclosure and why scientists are getting a little uneasy and impatient about it, whether something really is cooking in the kitchen on this. Another day, another AI-related scare, this time how AI agents ran amok in a simulated world. Might they do the same in a real physical world? We don't know yet. Also, for the first time in a century, a new species of cat has been found, this one in South America. My personal opinion is that the world is always better and it needs more cats, so that was a very cool discovery, first species of feline in over 100 years to be found. Those stories and more in Knapp's News, and while you're there, check out how to become a Coast Insider. The cost is about 15 cents a day if you subscribe for a year.
gives you access to a huge archive of programs and interviews, including the Art Bell Vault. You can listen anytime you want, as often as you want. It's a good deal. So, too, is a subscription to Beyond Belief. That's George Norrie's television program in which he interviews fascinating guests on similar topics, similar to what he does so well here on the radio. And with that, let's assume the position. Bring in the dog and the cat, and what the heck, the other cat, too. Put on a pot of Joe, slide your bod into those autumn jammies and your toes into your best bunny slippers, plop yourself down in a comfy spot, turn down the lights, and turn up the radio, because we're

0: about ready to rumble. In a moment, David Politis, missing 411, Alaska. I'm George Knapp, and this is Coast to Coast AM.
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0: Welcome back. David Politis is the director of Can-Am Missing Project and has a background that includes 20 years in law enforcement and then positions in technology. He's well known nationally and internationally for his books, films, and countless interviews, including many here on Coast to Coast, about missing persons, strange disappearances, which meet a very specific list of criteria that he developed. And he's identified clusters of where these seemingly inexplicable things have happened. His latest work is Missing 411 Alaska. Dave, it's always great to have you on the show. Welcome back.
1: Hey, George. Thanks for having me. I appreciate it. And yeah, this book is quite different than others in the past. Alaska is a wild place.
0: Oh my gosh. I learned a lot about Alaska. Just you did do some preliminary stuff with all the challenges, natural and otherwise. You know, you're a former lawman. I can't imagine how it would be for law enforcement to cover the state, let alone to, you know, to investigate the kind of things that you're looking into.
1: Well, given some background, about 15 years ago when I first got into this, I was invited by NASSAR, National Association of Search and Rescue Professionals, to speak at their conference up in Lake Tahoe. About 2,000 people in the audience. I ran down the profile points that I'd established and spoke about some times where dogs were brought in, they couldn't find a scent, et cetera. I ran through several cases, spoke for about 90 minutes. At the end, I had some time, and I asked for some questions. And way in the back, two guys stand up, big guys. They said, hey, we're Alaska State Troopers, and we're happy that finally NASSAR has invited somebody to speak about an issue that we are faced with every month in Alaska. What Mr. Politis has said is fact, and your organization tends to avoid these topics, but I wish that we would have more discussions about this. So, Mr. Politis, thanks for being here. We appreciate it. That was the last time I was ever invited to NASSAR to talk, but that was the kind of feedback I got about Alaska.
0: You write flatteringly about that organization in this book, and I was wondering, gosh, maybe they're actually helping you.
1: You know, they haven't helped. I've requested several documents out of them. I've gotten nothing. But what is flattering and factual about them is I think they're probably the best search and rescue group

0: ran by a state organization in the U.S. because they have the technology, they have the practice, and the number of cases that gets thrown at them every year is overwhelming. And considering that the topography, the weather, everything works against them there, I think they do a great job.
1: Yeah, I think Alaska would be a challenge, too, in, well, so many ways, you know, volcanoes and mountain ranges and vast forests and everything, and stretched resources pretty thin, I would imagine, for law enforcement. But just people go there to disappear. They drop off the map. It's why they go to Alaska. They'll pick some cabin in the middle of nowhere and no neighbors for 100 miles. I think it would be an extra challenge for people that vanish because so many of them go there specifically for that purpose.
0: I think a lot of people do go there to get away from people and have an outdoor experience away from society in general. And when you go on a trip, there's a series of things I always tell people to do. And first of all, you leave a map with somebody about where you're going, carry a personal locator beacon, preferably not travel alone. Because if you're off trail and you break your leg and you don't have a personal locator beacon or a sat phone, chances are you're going to die right there. And a lot of people say, oh, it won't happen to me, it won't happen to me. Well, I could probably say that about every one of the 1,500 people I've written about in my books. They never thought it would happen to them.
1: Yeah. What's special about this book is the focus on aviation, on planes that go disappearing. How did you decide to go after that angle?
0: Well, it was a roundabout way because I was looking at missing hikers, hunters, et cetera, and there are those. But then I started to look into how those people got to those locations. And pretty soon I figured out there's a lot of planes that go missing on very innocuous trips with pilots with tens of thousands of hours of experience. And then I got into the NTSB reports. And they said it was a mystery what happened to many, many, many, many of these planes. And with no answers, with no mayday call, no wreckage, no oil, no gas slick, no witnesses to the incident. And the planes that were being flown were some military planes that were super well maintained and private planes that were also well maintained. And the searches for these, I don't think a lot of people understand, but Eielson Air Force Base in Alaska has some of the most advanced electronics in the world to monitor the skies because Soviets and everyone else is trying to bend our allowance of them to come into our airspace. And so we're monitoring that all the time. And so you would think with the most advanced radar avionics in the world that we would know exactly where these planes were and where they disappeared. And in reality, it's just the opposite, and it doesn't make any sense.
1: You know, Alaska, you see these shows about Alaska, and it seems like everybody's got a plane up there. You know, it's almost a version of the Jetsons flying car or something because, you know, the distance is so vast that there are a heck of a lot of pilots and planes up there, and small ones could disappear somewhere. But the kinds of cases that you're looking at, they're following routes that should be traceable. That they're in areas that could be traceable by radar and other sensor systems, and for them to just disappear, as you document in this book, is really very strange. And it's very similar to the disappearances of people that you documented in all your other books, too.
0: Well, these planes, the majority of them, George, have locator beacons in the planes themselves. And the wild thing is that the beacons are not activated for some reason, or they're not being picked up, which is completely contrary to the way they're supposed to work. When there's an impact, when the plane has an impact, these things go off automatically. Nobody has to turn them on. And in reality, the number of times that these beacons don't go on is completely baffling. And it's baffling to the investigators themselves. And you'd think, well, there's 5-6 people on the plane. The pilot has 23,000 hours of flight experience. They're flying a route where they filed a flight plan. So they should be able to figure out where they went. And 10, 15, 20, 30, 50 years later, huge planes are never found.
1: Yeah, I mean, and military planes, a lot of people.

0: on board that presumably there's got to be some kind of wreckage or, you know, some kind of a beacon of some sort. And that's what you develop sort of a list of additional criteria for these missing plane cases that go along with your regular 411 criteria. I mean, there's no indication from pilots that they're in trouble, right? There's no mayday. They're not saying, oh, gosh, we got a UFO over us or we're about to smash into a mountain. We're out of gas. Nothing like that.
1: There are a lot of crashes of planes in Alaska, and there are many, many times where the pilot says, hey, I'm having engine trouble, I'm looking for a place to land, or a witness sees a plane going down somewhere. I've excluded all of those cases. And what you come up with is there's probably another 600 cases that aren't in the books of planes that match this profile of no mayday call, no wreckage, no oil, no gas slick, no locator beacon transmission. Search produces no evidence of where they might be. And these searches, George, are not one day in, one day out, they're gone. There are searches that have been going on for 3-4 weeks on some of these cases, on some of the more notorious cases that we all know about. And then sometimes in amongst those cases, a plane also disappears and baffles the searchers, said, hey, we're flying over that area. We didn't see any plane.
0: So let's jump into a couple of these things. Let me say this before. Early in the book, you have a section about UFO cases that you got from New Fork. Many of these things I had not read before, but they're really great cases, fascinating UFO encounters. And you have a section about UFO encounters between pilots and unknown objects. Why'd you include that?
1: You know, I want to make people aware of what's happened in the world. And there's a famous case out of Australia where a pilot was flying from the mainland out to an island delivering products. And then he's halfway over the water in the channel, and he asks air traffic control if there's another plane above him. No. Is there another plane below him? No. And he talks about this UFO that's harassing him, it seems. And he gets more and more nervous. And there's a transcribed conversation between him and air traffic control. And then all of a sudden, there's no more conversation. So they initiate a search. They know exactly where he's at. They search for a week. They put trawlers in the area. The plane's never found. There's never any wreckage. There's never anything to show that this young man was even over the area that he was in, other than radar had him at that specific region and then he disappeared. So I want people to understand that planes in relationship to UFOs have disappeared in the past. And there has been transcribed audio between a pilot who's concerned about this and then eventually disappears. I just want to lay out the background. And then in Alaska, there's been famous cases where a 747 Japan Airlines cargo flying from the Arctic region over Canada into Alaska, same thing, was harassed by a UFO the size of four
0: aircraft carriers, right?
1: That's right. Something
0: like a, yeah. Shaped like a walnut. Giant walnut. Yeah.
1: He landed in Anchorage, was questioned by the FAA, who denied initially that they had anything around him. Later in the disclosure project, they admitted that they did have something around him. And the pilot, the captain, drew sketches of what he saw. Just like you said, it kind of looks like an acorn. But the size of it, and it harassing a 747 cargo. And I thought it was interesting that that cargo plane was carrying wine from Paris. But, yeah. But
0: and then two guys in suits come in and take the FAA records, right? The radar record recordings or something?
1: Correct. And so I went into the records of New Fork, and I started to look and see how many UFO sightings there had been in Alaska. And it's off the chart how many there have been. And they go from the bizarre to what you would commonly think of as everyday occurrence. But I mean, there's people who saw giant UFOs on a roadway as they drove up outside of Glen Allen. There's other instances where people were stopped on the side of the road and 5-10 cars were all watching these things dance in the sky. There's another one where

0: pilots at the Air Force Base were told to scramble because there was a UFO flying by at 1,100 knots, not identifying itself, didn't match any military plane from the Soviets or ours, and they scrambled it. These are real common in Alaska, and you don't hear much about it because there's a lot of secrecy about what flies in the skies in Alaska because of the Soviets. But in reality, there's a lot going on.
1: Yeah, it's amazing. I had never heard or read about these cases before, but you can know for sure. You got a sampling that go back to the late 40s. Pretty incredible, very large and fantastically nimble craft. They sure weren't, Chinese drones that were flying around in the 40s and 50s, were they?
0: Absolutely not. And in fact, I think some of the pilots that made comments in some of these reports were equally baffled and interested as to what was going on. And you could tell that they were nervous when they took off, but I wouldn't suspect anything else. But
1: well, coming up, we're going to get into some of the military cases in particular, some of these really big planes with, they're carrying a lot of people, soldiers and airmen and a lot of people who had families. Including a case where the names of those who were on the plane, more than a dozen people, I think, have never been released to this day, decades later. We're talking with David Politis about Missing 411 Alaska, the number 4 book in his State series. You have so much ground still to cover. I hope you all stick around here on Coast to Coast AM.

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1: This is Mech It Easy Steve with another W1EX Trips Update. 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

0: Oh, it's Bump It Back. They've got gas, ice cold beer, ice cold soda, energy drinks coming out of their ears, chips, candy bars, ice cream, gummy bears. 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It's Bump It Back.
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1: I think former lawman Dave Politis can relate to this song. That's Bob Seger's Shakedown. I think that was the theme song or intro song to Beverly Hills Cop 2, but it stands on its own. That's a good tune. We're talking with Dave Politis about missing 411 Alaska, and this next segment, we're going to jump right into some of the most incredible cases. A missing B-29. It had a nickname of Klondike Cutie. A missing C-47 Skytrain. A plane that carried one of the most famous politicians in America that just vanished, and another plane that that vanished while that search was underway. We'll jump into those and more coming up in our next segment here on Coast to Coast AM.
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1: All right, Dave, let's jump into it. A C-47 Skytrain. What can you tell us about that one?
2: Well, the Revette Ambler was the most sophisticated reconnaissance plane in the U.S. in 69. It was known for flying missions off the Kamchatka Peninsula. And Shemya Island is 1,200 miles southwest of Anchorage. It's one of the furthest west of the Aleutian, kind of where Deadliest Catch is filmed, out in that area. It's 2.73 miles long, 4.3 miles wide, and it has a U.S. radar and surveillance weather station there, along with a 10,000-foot-long runway. And Ericsson Air Station was opened on the island in World War II. Well, the Ambler, considered a RC-135E, was a big, big plane, big four-engine jet. It was one of the biggest ones flown in the sky at the time. Plane had a crew of 19. Now, interestingly, I dug for a month, and I filed a Freedom of Information Act request and never got the name of the crew. It's never been released. The call sign of the plane was called Irene 92. 30 minutes after it departed Shemya, the plane transmitted the message, Elmendorf Airways, Irene 92, experiencing vibration in flight. Not certain of an emergency. We have the aircraft under control, Irene 92. That was the last contact they had with the plane. There were reportedly unknown microphone clicks that continued for several minutes afterwards. They scrambled planes. They sent Navy crews, Coast Guard into that area. This went on for weeks because this was an important plane. The funny thing is that if you think about what was said about the vibration and the clicking, go back into the days of the X-Files. Many planes experience this around paranormal activity. And when the pilot said he's not declaring an emergency and he has it under control, but when a plane that big starts doing these kind of things, not normal. And you would think that something as large as this plane disappears, you're going to see something. And he was flying over land and following the Aleutians up. So if he went down, he would have went down near islands or on an island.
1: Nothing. Didn't find anything.
2: You know, the oddity to me is that they wouldn't identify anybody on the crew. And I don't understand that.
1: I mean, this many years later, why not? Let's say they're spooks. They're doing some kind of top secret work. Why can their names be released now? I mean, not even to their family members? Somebody must have noticed that they're not around. I mean, the family must have eventually realized they're gone.
2: Well, that's what I searched for. I searched for any communication, no family members speaking up in the press months or years later. I could find nothing. And even the pilot's name, which is almost always released, that one's never let go. So I don't get it.
1: Let's say it's a Russian missile is fired, or some Russian plane shoots it down, or there was a bomb on board that brought it down suddenly. You'd still find some wreckage. There'd be debris somewhere, right?
2: Well, especially if a missile brought it down in flight, it'd be spread over a huge area. And again, it goes back to, even if that was the case, why wouldn't you release the name of the pilot?
1: Yeah. Let's go into the B-29. So this is, it has a nickname of Klondike Cutie. When did that happen? B-29 is a really big plane. That's a really big deal to have one of those go missing.
2: Yeah, it's huge. Occurred on February 24th, 1947. And this time they listed all of the crew, and there's a long list of people on this flight. They called it a B-29/40 Super Fortress. It was built by a Boeing plant in Wichita.

He was first assigned to the 717th Strategic Recon Group. And then in February 45, the plane was flown to Spokane, where it received a complete overhaul. Then it was sent to Alaska for long-term cold weather testing. Then on the 24th of February, it took off from Elmendorf Airfield with 13 crew members. The military said it was on a routine training flight along the Alaskan coast. And this tells you how big this plane is. It could fly for 11 hours, and it had fuel for 11. And it disappeared north off of Kodiak Island. And it's important to understand that the B-29, before we move forward with the story, is the most advanced bomber in the world during World War II. It was the most expensive weapon developed in World War II. First combat aircraft designed with pressurized design. It had the largest engines of its time, and it was designed with the most advanced remote-controlled turret fire. It was responsible for devastating Japan. I could go on and on about how advanced this plane was. It could fly to 32,000 feet. It was known to carry nuclear weapons, but there was none on this flight. Empty, it weighed 74,500 pounds. Its range was 3,200 miles. And it carried emergency rations for 10 days. Now, this plane was piloted by super experienced people and had a backup crew on the plane. And it was assigned to the Alaska region to gather weather information and had new equipment on it. It was flying, it was called the Klondike Cutie, and because it flew south from Elmendorf and then straight to Bruin Pass, where it made its last transmission. They knew it was in this area because the pilot was very, very standard, updating every 10, 15 minutes.

0: because it disappeared over land, a general said he was positive they'd find it. And weirdly, as time went on, they found not just wreckage, they found nothing. And the general all of a sudden went radio silent. He didn't want to say anything anymore. But he said that they would find the crew alive because it was on an 800-mile training flight. Even if it had to go down, he felt everyone would live. Just as time went on this flight, it just got stranger and stranger. And the weird thing is, George, this happened almost 73, 4, 5 years ago, and it disappeared over land, yet something this large. And it had like the old American Airlines flights, that silver exterior to it, that would have reflected sun and should have been easy to see, yet nothing.
1: You write in this book, Missing 411 Alaska, that every available military aircraft in Alaska was assigned to search for this B-29. It lasted a month, and they didn't find anything. I mean, that's a lot of aircraft looking for it. And a B-29, they're hard to bring down, even with people on the ground shooting at it. It's a very hardy plane. You'd think they'd find something, but you did find out something decades later, I guess, that would reveal that it was not a routine mission. What was going on? What were they doing?
0: They weren't real clear, but they said that they were on some kind of mission that was classified. Originally, it was just going to be a weather-related incident. And they weren't totally transparent about it, but they did admit that it was on a classified mission, but that was it. And you'd think maybe they'd let loose with a little bit after 70 years. But nope, they never did.
1: You have another case of a Catalina flying boat, and this disappeared in 1947. These also are really hardy planes. This is the kind of plane you'd want to be on if you're flying over Alaska, because it can land on water. And this thing vanishes. At the end of it, here's a key quote that I wanted to bring up in the show. "The more I write about missing aircraft in Alaska," you write, "the more I'm convinced something very unusual is happening. Too many times, whatever happens occurs so quickly that the pilots have no time to tell anyone that they're in trouble." And they're not saying Mayday. They're not saying, "Hey, something's coming to get us." They're not saying anything, are they?
0: Nothing. And that Catalina flying boat, that's unique because it can land anywhere, land, water. And they routinely do land on water because they pick up other aircraft. Sometimes they land next to Coast Guard cutters and they pick up people. And when that plane disappeared, they originally thought that they were going to find it parked in a cove somewhere. And that was one of the first cases that got me onto these planes that had the ability to land on water, whether they were designed specifically like that plane or whether it was a plane that had floats on it. That really had me paying attention. And when I say that there's no time for any messages, there's no time for any Mayday, there's no nothing, what could cause that? And unless it's catastrophic failure of the entire fuselage, but if the plane fell apart in the air, then pieces of it would float on the water because the plane was designed to float. But nothing is ever found. And it's not like we wait days to search for these things. That plane search started right away again when it didn't make it back. And there's a huge, huge search. And they find nothing. And when you think about 3, 4, 5 planes like that, okay, well, we can kind of buy into that. But I'm telling you, there's hundreds of these planes in Alaska where there's not an iota of information about what happened to them.
1: You write about a particular period in this section of the book about a missing C-54 Skymaster, but it's one of several. January 1950, the first 7 weeks of 1950, you say, not good for the U.S. Air Force. They lost 6 aircraft. I know it's Cold War, and maybe there were some shenanigans going on that they weren't telling the public about, but that's a lot of aircraft and a lot of aircraft members, crew members. Are they all in this category, all 6 of those, or you're just giving a general statement about

0: how deadly it was to be up in the air at that time.
1: Well, as an example, there was that C-54 Skymaster January 26th. And then on July 21st, 51, a DC-4 Canadian Pacific airliner disappeared near Juneau. That was never found. That was a civilian airliner. And 6 days later, there's a Norseman airplane along the Malaspina Glacier near Yakutat that also disappeared. That was 6 days after the Canadian Pacific Airlines flight. And then on November 15, 52, a C-119 Fairchild called a flying boxcar disappeared near Kodiak. And it seems like, and I wrote about this in my Missing 411 Eastern book, at that time around 1945 to 1953, there was a huge number of people who disappeared in Pennsylvania, a lot of them young people. And they were, I called it a cluster there. And I didn't say it in this book, but afterwards, after I wrote it, I started to think, you know what? That 1950 early cluster of missing planes in Alaska kind of matches the time frame of the missing people in Pennsylvania. And what was happening in the early 50s over mundane airspace of Juneau with an airliner? That doesn't make any sense at all.
0: Well, that same time period was a massive wave of UFO sightings all over the country. In fact, you're talking about the C-54 Skymaster, 1950. It's on its way to Great Falls Air Force Base in Montana, which itself has a rich UFO history dating back to that period. Films that were just recently released by the White House of UFO activity in the early 50s there. And, you know, there's a heck of a lot of UFO activity all over the country. Are you saying flat out that you think at least some of these missing planes were scooped up by UFOs or taken somewhere else?
1: Well, you know, the other thing I talk about at the beginning of the book is a man named Bruce Gerner, who was flying off the coast of southern Florida, flown a route, probably did it 20 times in his plane. And as he was flying to West Palm Beach, he entered these clouds that were circling in a strange formation. And he ended up explaining that he was flying in this tube of clouds, and a route that should have taken him 90 minutes, he made it in a little over 25 minutes. And he said that was impossible. And people have said that he entered a portal and somehow came out the other end. And what if there's some type of cloud formations that form and you don't come out the other end, or something else happens to you that we don't understand? And if you think about the Bermuda Triangle, what Gerner experienced could have been experienced by dozens or hundreds of planes in that area. And who's to say that something similar to that or something with a UFO isn't happening in Alaska? Because the number of people and planes that have disappeared in that region make no sense at all.
0: I remember you talking to us about that case before on one of the previous shows when one of your books came out. I'm not sure which one it was, but yeah, that was a really strange one. What about ships? So Bermuda Triangle planes disappear, but ships disappear there as well. They presumably could meet the same fate. And did you find any, maybe this is a future book, but did you find any ships or boats like that in Alaska that did the same thing as the planes did?
1: There's one case where I wrote about in the book that there are hundreds and hundreds of boats and ships that have disappeared in Alaska without a trace. One in particular is a man who had worked his fishing trawler for 35 years. All of a sudden, they find the trawler off the coast of Alaska moving along at a very slow pace. So other fishermen went up to it, and they found all the nets in the water. Everything as though he's fishing, not that he brought the nets in and he's trying to unload the fish. He's still fishing, and he's gone. And they searched the waters. They searched for him. They searched the boat. Everything pointed to he should have been in his wheelhouse driving the boat, because nothing in the nets indicated that he was pulling them in or that there was a problem. And this man has been a 33-year fisherman, and bango, he's gone. And nobody could explain it. In fact, it baffled the Coast Guard. And in their reports, they said they didn't have an explanation for what happened to this man. And just like you said, it doesn't make any sense. But, you know, there's a lot of strange things that happen over the water. And in the book, I talk about an area

0: off the southern coast of Alaska, where there are two pyramids in the water at the base of. And it's never talked about. I learned about it maybe 10 years ago at a conference I went to. And if you look at Google Earth off the southern coast of Alaska, there are these things sitting there that are perfect pyramids in the water, on the ground.
1: Yeah. That was a kind of gave me chills reading that stuff. And I'm amazed that I never heard of those before. Well, we still are leading up to what became the most famous by far airplane crash or missing airplane, presumably crashed, in the history of Alaska, carrying a man who was in direct line of succession to become president in the case of an emergency, the highest ranking politician we know of that's ever died in an Alaska crash, presuming it's a crash. But he vanished along with a congressional candidate and other people on the plane, and it has never been solved to this day. Much more to come here with our guest, Dave Politis. Missing 411 Alaska is the book, the new book, and it's filled with really fascinating stuff. We'll be right back.

Here's your updated 570 WNAX forecast. Rain showers drop across the region overnight, with cloudy skies and lows in the low 60s. A few isolated patches of fog pop up early Monday morning, then rain showers continue throughout the day. Mostly cloudy skies, with highs in the low 70s. A warm front lifts across the area Monday afternoon, bringing south winds at 15 miles per hour, at gusts up to 25 miles per hour. Tuesday, highs in the upper 60s as rain showers and thunderstorms continue. Conditions remain cloudy. South winds at

0: at 10 miles per hour, gust to 20, and settle throughout the afternoon. Scattered rain showers on Wednesday with highs in low 70s. I'm meteorologist Bella Pittman on 570 WNAX. Right now, it's 68 degrees.
1: This is Mech and Easy Steve with another WNAX Trips update. As the Minnesota Vikings season is finally here, we are quietly filling our buses. Don't wait too long to get signed up for a Vikings weekend because each...
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0: The nor'easter is on the move. I'm Deborah Valentine, Fox News. A nor'easter is pummeling the Mid-Atlantic and New England regions with severe weather conditions. Fox's Christina Coleman has the latest.
1: The monstrous nor'easter that's been hammering much of the East Coast this weekend is finally beginning to weaken, but major damage has already been done. The powerful storm delivering significant flooding, strong winds, heavy rain, and massive waves across the coast. At least one person has been killed. Four others are hurt. Some of the hardest hit places were in New Jersey and Massachusetts. Water levels in Atlantic City, New Jersey, surged to their highest point since Superstorm Sandy on Saturday, prompting evacuations and rescues. Boston and New York also saw flooding and damaging winds, the storm knocking out power to tens of thousands of people. Thousands of flights have also been canceled or delayed. Rain showers are expected to continue through Monday morning before things finally calm down.
0: Tens of thousands are still without power across the northeastern U.S., according to PowerOutage.us. One man was killed by a falling tree in Brooklyn, New York. Hurricane Nolo is moving away from the Hawaiian Islands amid a lingering threat of heavy rain and flash flooding. A shelter-in-place order is lifted for Towson University in Maryland. It followed a nearby shooting which injured one man. Baltimore County Police spokesperson Detective Trey Corbin says the injured person has been taken to a hospital.
2: This individual is not in any way related to Towson University, and we do not believe that this shooting is related to anything in reference to Towson University.
0: The detective confirmed people are now in custody without providing any further details. No actual arrests have been announced. The incident remains under investigation. The shelter in order place was put in place on Sunday. 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
0: Five men were arrested Sunday near RAF Fairford, a UK military base also used by American forces. Fox's Stephanie Bennett has

0: details from London.
1: British counterterrorism police are now leading this investigation alongside local and also military assets in the area. Gloucestershire police say they received a call for three suspicious vehicles traveling towards the base. Armed officers responded before they reached it and arrested five men on suspicion of committing offenses under the Explosives Act. 85 homes were evacuated while the Army's bomb disposal team examined those vehicles with a robot at times. At last check, all 85 homes, people still cannot return back.
0: President Trump praised the arrests, claiming the suspects intended to cause big damage to that base. An Iranian proposal to open the Strait of Hormuz is rejected by President Trump, claiming Iran is asking for too much. Here's Fox's Gurnell Scott.
2: The U.S. ambassador to the U.N., Mike Waltz, said the president couldn't agree to what went with a temporary ceasefire.
3: A request to have access to billions in frozen funds came a request for the lifting of sanctions.
2: Iran's foreign minister, Abbas Araghchi, reiterated a claim that there is no other motive for their desire to negotiate.
4: We don't care about, U.S. Midterm elections. We don't care about any other things. We care about our national interests.
2: Both were on NBC's Meet the Press. Ambassador Waltz says options to negotiate will stay on the table only if it leads to Iran abandoning its nuclear program. Gurnell Scott, Fox News.
0: Taylor Swift broke record.
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1: There's a little gallows humor there from our friends Lord Huron. Not Dead Yet is the name of that tune, and it's a good one. These guys will be out on tour again within a couple of months, I guess. David Politis is our guest, talking about his latest book, Missing 411 Alaska, chock full of fascinating cases, very mysterious, plane crashes, a

0: assumed crashes. I keep saying that, but planes that go missing, just vanish. No wreckage, no bodies, no evidence that they ever came back to Earth. They just are gone. What is the explanation? Well, Dave thinks there's a possible UFO connection, maybe portals we're talking about. We're going to get into, in this half hour, the most famous of all those missing plane cases involving a politician. The students of politics would remember the name, Hale Boggs. We're going to get into that in a second and then open up the phone lines with your questions, calls, and comments a little bit later. So stick around.
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0: Dave Politis, so we come to the case of Hale Boggs. Who was he, and why was he in a plane flying over Alaska?
1: So Boggs was the House Majority Leader in the U.S. House of Reps. He was a Democrat, enjoyed going on the road, supporting fellow campaign people. He was an influential figure in Washington, D.C. He was a majority whip from 62 to 71, and being the majority leader 71 to 72. He made several flights to Alaska over the years in support of different people in Alaska. Mick Begich was the person he was supporting on this trip. And he was raised in Minnesota, Croatian heritage. That is important to me. And talking about Begich, and when Boggs came up, it was a big deal in Alaska to get somebody of that notoriety to go all the way to Alaska to campaign for someone was almost unheard of. But they flew in there, and at Anchorage International, a man named Don Yons was the owner of a company called Pan Alaska Airways. And he had flown his Cessna 310C, a twin-engine Cessna, into Anchorage, had just finished a 100-hour inspection not long ago. Yons had 17 hours of flight time. I'll give you a comparison. The average captain for a major airline retires with 23,000 hours. That retires. Yons was 38 and he had 17,000 hours. Very experienced. There were four people that got on the plane at Anchorage: Russell Brown, Hale Boggs, Mick Begich, and another assistant. And they were going to fly the coast down to Juneau to make a campaign stop. Everybody knew the route they were taking. Yons filed a flight plan, said it should take about 3.5 hours. The Cessna was a very, very reliable aircraft.

0: left. And when he didn't show up, stuff started to happen immediately. The U.S. Air Force, Army, Coast Guard, Civil Air Patrol, private helicopters, volunteer searchers immediately went into the skies looking. The official FAA crash report says that there were 1,033 sorties that were flown looking for this group. It included 3,600 flight hours. And the oddity of it was they were flying over mostly land, some water, but they weren't, nobody saw anything. There was no mayday. There was a locator beacon on the plane that didn't go off. And it was a mystery. The Federal Aviation Agency gave the route over the Chuga Mountains to the Prince William Sound to Glacier National Monument, then to Juneau, skirting the edge of the Elias Range. They said it was 550 miles. Now, in my book, I include a map of Alaska, a driving map, actually. And on that driving map, I include all of the planes and all of the people that have disappeared. And I do this because I'm a pretty visual guy. Maps help me understand where things are happening. And when I started with the baggage incident, I knew that would be an interesting one. But as I started to go through the news articles about it, something very odd happened. So baggage disappeared on October 16th, 1972. 6 days after baggage disappears, October 22nd, an aero commander with John Bratton, another super experienced pilot, 52, and his wife, Melba Bratton, from Southern California, left the same area, Anchorage, and they were flying to Yakutat. Well, they believe Boggs might have disappeared near Yakutat. Well, the Brattons are flying a twin-engine aero commander, and they disappear in the exact same area as Bagich and Boggs. Now, the interesting thing about it is you won't find this story anywhere when they talk about Bagich and Boggs, but right under the nose of the searchers, this plane goes missing. Nobody can believe it because they were all in that area searching, and there was probably 100 planes in this area when the Brattons disappeared. And just like all the others, no mayday, no nothing. And they started searching for this plane right away. They didn't find anything in that area. But that area around Yakutat, there's something strange going on in that region because there's a lot of planes missing, all under the same circumstances, all have twin engines at least. And what happened? Nobody ever knows. And John Bratton was a commercial pilot as well. Very, very experienced. Was up in Alaska flying for an oil company. And now he was taking the plane back to Southern California. They searched for him the same 2 weeks, 3 weeks they searched for Boggs, and nothing was ever found.
1: I can see why the second one didn't get as much attention as the first, why it would be sort of lost in the news coverage, because the search is still underway for the majority leader of the House, Hale Boggs, and what happened to him, right? But, wow, that's pretty significant.
0: I think it shows that there's something about that area. And when you read the NTSB report on Bratton's disappearance, it has the same sort of, we have no idea what happened to this plane. It doesn't make any sense. Now, on Bagich and Boggs, they threw everything in the world at that search because of the people on the plane. And to come back with absolutely nothing, even after all of these years, it's stunning.
1: As you write, the search and rescue response was the largest you've ever read about. The U.S. Air Force, the U.S. Army, Coast Guard, Civil Air Patrol, private helicopters, volunteer searchers blanketed the skies, covering 325,000 square miles. There were more than 1,033 sorties flown in that search, and they never found a trace. That's astonishing. You know, planes do disappear, and then they crash, and they're found 20 years later. They go into some ravine, or they're hidden under trees. So you've written about that in other areas in like the Nevada Triangle, for example,

0: But these things are never found, and they're searched over and over again from the sky, and I would assume from the ground as well.
1: Well, and then you go back to, this thing supposedly had a locator beacon. Why didn't it go off if the plane crashed?
0: Yeah, as you write, some people suggested maybe there was a bomb on board, but even if so, there'd be something that would be traceable.
1: Well, again, if when a bomb takes out a plane at altitude, that scatters wreckage over a huge area. So the chances of finding something of that plane actually increases if it blows up 20,000 feet.
0: And in the end, I mean, is there an announcement, hey, we give up, we can't find it, or is it just time goes by and people forget about it?
1: Eventually, there is an announcement. And I can't minimize this, and I don't want to minimize it because it's really important. This area where these planes are disappearing have some of the most advanced radar electronics that tracks every plane in that area because of national security. So if they're able to track these planes, why aren't they able to find these planes? And Ellison Air Force Base has huge notoriety for tracking the Russian planes that come in. Well, if that's the case, where's the Aero Commander and where's the Cessna 310C?
0: You know, as always, I had mentioned in the last segment about boats and ships that go disappearing in places like, you know, off the coast of Alaska, which are some pretty rough seas, and the Bermuda Triangle, of course. And, you know, a ship can sink, go to the bottom, and you never see any trace of it. But planes flying over land, there should be wreckage. That's one of the criteria that you limit the number of cases that you cover in this book, right?
1: That's exactly the point of how I define the planes that I would write about, is that if the plane fit this criteria, just very similar to missing people, no mayday call, no wreckage, no oil slick, no gas slick, no witnesses, no evidence it was even in that area, then I'll write about it. If there's anything in there that conflicts with that, I won't include it. But the more I delved into this and the more I wrote, the more confusing I got, because there are so many of these. Even if you wanted to disappear, it's not so easy to disappear in a plane.
0: You know, you mentioned the map. I really appreciated that because I don't know the geography of Alaska. I mean, it's enormous to begin with, but I don't even know Juneau is which side of the state and Anchorage, which one is further north. So this map was much appreciated. It comes with the book when people buy the book, and I'm looking for a spot to put it up because you not only identify where these cases happen and hunters and things of that sort, but where the clusters are. And that's what you conclude. There are 6 or 7, I think, clusters that you identify on this map.
1: Well, so everyone's heard about the Alaska Triangle. And when I was working on this book, I actually did research on trying to figure out where that name and where those locations came from. Turns out that it was a TV producer that wanted to make a TV series and came up with this Alaska Triangle. It was no data that formed the triangle. It was no Marine or U.S. military that developed it. It was just some TV producer. And when you actually put the triangle over my map, they miss the vast majority of the disappearances I write about. And I'm not south. Very southern Alaska region near Ketchikan, Sitka, Juneau, the Glacier National Park. All of that area is not covered by the triangle, yet there's 4 clusters of missing people that I write about. And then right about that area of Yakutat, as you walk up the coast, there's 4 planes missing in that area that have never been found. So I'm a little frustrated that somebody would make up something like this, and it's gotten so much cred out of that name, when in reality, I think it's completely off.
0: Wow. Yeah, that's the way it works. That's the way TV business works. I want to talk about a couple of regular missing person cases not involving planes, because you've got a chock full section about those kind of cases as well. One in particular involves a guy from Nevada, Anthony Granada. What can you tell us about that case?
1: So Anthony, outdoorsman, lived in Reno,

everybody thought the guy could take care of himself anywhere. And in August of 66, he drove from Reno to Seattle, where he caught a flight to Alaska. Long, long intended trip, planned for it for years. He went to the Wrangell Mountains hunting Dall sheep and goats. Now, McCarthy is a real small community, approximately 225 miles east of Anchorage, 30 miles west of the Canadian border in the Kluane National Park. And that was the area that he'd be hunting in. He made the trip alone into the mountains, and then he returned to McCarthy with an amazing story to tell. He'd shot this trophy sheep and goat and returned with the heads. And he was so overloaded that he couldn't carry everything back, so he was going to have to go back and get the rest of the remains of the animals. But there were trophy-level kills. Now, the area there had the Kennecott Copper Mine, which was one of his last stops as a hiker or a hunter to get into the area. So that was his kind of like milepost that everyone knew where he was going into. And he had made friends with the mine's caretaker there. Well, on the return trip, he went back in. He knew exactly where the coordinates were for his kill. He told his family that he'd be back at a certain date. And he never came back on that second trip. And his family said that what was baffling is that he had made it out the first time fine. He knew the area like the back of his hand. He had all the correct compasses and things to find his way back. And right away, the Army dispatched two helicopters, Civil Air Patrol, U.S. Air Force, and Alaska National Guard all started looking for him. And they put a big effort into this because they believed he was a true outdoorsman who could take care of himself. At several points, there was fog that encompassed the area and slowed down Elmendorf on their efforts. In early September, his brother arrived into McCarthy, and then his son arrived. And the task was huge as all of them tried to figure out where the relative was. And they found several things that Granada left, like at a campsite. Like they stored certain supplies. They found those things. And they said they thought for sure they were going to find them. They also found a roll of film. And they had the film flown to Seattle and got it developed. And there were several photos in that roll of Anthony with his huge Dall sheep that he killed. It indicated the exact area near Green Butte and the Nazina Glacier. They left for the Butte. They left for that area. They found a matchbook with an advertisement from Ely, Nevada, where he went. Also found food wrappers and supplies indicating that he had been there. They were positive they were going to find him because they were right in that area. Now, this area is far above trees. It's a wooden, rocky, no woods, rocky area, barren. It's a place where sheep go, not people. Well, the Civil Air Patrol, the Air Force, Alaska National Guard all flew 48 sorties into the area. The family members returned from the mountains, and they were frustrated. They found nothing of evidentiary value other than what I explained. There was an article in 66 in the Nevada Star Journal that had this airline copters to join the hunt in the Renoit area. The Merritt Corporation from Fairbanks had assisted the family by supplying a private helicopter. A senator even assisted by getting more resources for the Granada family. A lot of times, George, when I talk about these things, these huge searches, they find nothing, even though they know they're right in the area and they can't find something as big as a body. Even though the helicopter is flying overhead, they still can't find anything. The articles say how frustrated the people were because it's a void. It was a mystery. Articles time after time say it's a mystery. And then, as an epilogue to the case, June 13, 1970, there's an article in the Fairbanks Daily where a prospector found what is believed to be the remains of the Reno hunter. Now, this doesn't make any sense.

0: because it had been completely searched up and down. The prospector was identified, found some camping gear and a diary belonging to Granada near a decomposed body. How the searchers missed him is the million-dollar question.
1: Well, that happens a lot in those missing 411 cases. You search it over and over and over, and suddenly the body is there. I mean, where no body is found, that is. We're talking with Dave Politis about missing 411 Alaska, jam-packed with absolutely mysterious disappearances. We're going to come back. We'll open up the phone lines in a bit, see what's on your mind. Stick around.

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1: That's the dynamic duo of Robert Plant and Alison Krauss. The song is Gone, Gone, Gone, and certainly fits the topic we're discussing with our guest Dave Politis here. Dave says that so many cases that fit his criteria have popped up in his research about Alaska, he could probably spend the rest of his career, maybe the rest of his life, just focusing on that state. This book, The Missing 411 Alaska, is jam-packed. And I know a lot of you have questions for Dave. We'll get to as many of them as we can in this segment, next segment here on Coast to Coast AM.
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0: Dave, one more quick case before we go to the phones, and they're full. People have questions for you. And it's about the unluckiest man in the Yukon. This is pretty sad.
1: That is very sad. His name was Con Van Alstyne. April 24th, 1921, near Eagle. He was a prospector who originally came from the Yukon. He was really well known. People liked him a lot. Well, he was one that sold the rights to one of the biggest gold mines ever known. It was called the number 16 El Dorado. He sold those rights for next to nothing, and then that mine turned over $2 million in gold. And he lived with it. He knew about it, and he actually was a pretty funny guy. People liked him a lot, and he continued to plod along. And long story short, he continued to prospect on his own. And one of those days, he just didn't show up. And people started looking for him. And in 1921, the only real law enforcement for that area was a U.S. Marshal. And the marshals sent a guy out to actually look for him. And they looked for him for 3 weeks. And they found some things, but not a lot. And it wasn't that he was poor. He had made a good living. But they found his tent where he'd been living. And they said that after he had left, the bears had kind of made a mess of it. But they didn't believe that he was there when the bears came in. They also found his rifle, a pocketbook, some personal belongings, all indicating that he had left with the intention of returning soon. They also found a calendar in his tent that marked the date of June 8, 1921. He kept a diary, and the work he had done and the ground he was slushing, etc. The marshal later stated that Con was last seen in the later part of April, where he had come down to town to get some supplies. He was living about 25 miles out of town, a trip that people had made many, many, many times, and a trip he had made hundreds of times. Part of that investigation, it said that the marshal, he was bothered by it. The idea that someone came into camp to rob him was not realistic. He might have taken a short walk to a creek, but there was no evidence of animal predation in the area. Again, he had lost $2 million. He was really a good soul. The marshal was frustrated because he could never find anything saying what happened to him. And he said that he lived a lonely life, but usually they found the bodies of these people or they found something else and they found nothing. And in fact, the U.S. Marshals called Con's disappearance a mystery. Means it must have been one of Alaska's most unusual disappearances for a U.S. Marshal to say that.
0: Yeah. Well, maybe if you went through a portal, things are better wherever he ended up. We'll take some calls. On the wild card line, Mark in Ohio. Hi, Mark. You're on with Dave Politis. What's on your mind?
2: George. Yeah, you know, pardon me, George. You know, David, the first time you were on George Van Noy, I was just riveted by this whole thing. I was offered a job by the FBI when I got out of the Navy. It makes me think I should have went there. But you have to, speaking of the FBI, you have to wonder if they're running their own investigation that nobody would know about. But anyway, George, I speculate that there's an AI civilization. Now, the whole planet being what we call artificial intelligence, that may be 1,000 years ahead of us, maybe thousands of years, you know, that are very curious about us carbon-based units. You know, I'm using a phrase from Star Trek. They can't get enough of their curiosity. They can't help themselves. You know, it's at such a stage where they have to figure out what's going on. But then you can speculate, too, that they're in cahoots with something. Maybe there's several agendas going on. You know, they're all gathered around with their own agenda. But anyway, real quick, George, the fish

0: nature's biologist that comes on Animal Planet, Jeremy Wade is his name. He mentioned on this one trip he took to Alaska, well, he's been up there several times, he ran across a boat that had nobody on board. The boat was going around in circles. A radio was playing and an uneaten sandwich on board. And one fishing pole, just one fishing rod on board. And the bodies were never found. This was up in a lake. Yeah, a lake north of Juneau or Fairbanks, one of those two. Juneau, maybe. And one other time on the western side of India, a man was fishing alongside. He ran this. This is another another episode. A man was fishing alongside of a riverbank, and his brother was only about 100 yards away from him. And the next thing you know, this guy gets pulled into the river by Jeremy Wade said some kind of fish. It didn't make any sense anyway. There weren't any fish big enough in this river to have done what happened. But the man's body was never found.
1: Dave, does that ring a bell, those kind of cases, those kind of incidents with what you've looked into?
2: He's talking about, I think it was Lake Iliama that the boat was going around with nobody in it, and Wade talked about it. But those kind of cases are pretty common, and I don't write much about them because people can put it in their mind and say, well, you know, this could happen or that could happen. If I can find a trail that all match, I'll put them together like a cluster, and that's sometimes harder to deny than just a one-off.
1: Right. Right. Appreciate the call, Mark. Tim in Alberta, Canada, has some information, I think, about Hale Boggs. Hi, Tim. Welcome to the show.
3: Hi, George, David. Yeah, Hale Boggs, the Cessna 310, November 1812 hotel. I read the NTSB report completely. You know,

0: just a question on my wall on a piece of paper. The reason I did that was, well, if you go back 27 years, Major Ed Dames, myself, and Art Bell, the Missing Learjet, we call it the Miracle of Coast to Coast. We're going to do a project on the Missing Learjet that had gone missing on Christmas Eve, just the pilot and co-pilot, in 1996. And just after, anyways, that doesn't matter. It went missing. And so we set it up, the whole nine yards, and we're going to do this program. We're going to find the jet. And Major Ed Dames said, no problem. And the shows went to 4 o'clock in the morning that time. I hung up the phone right at 4, said good night to America. And the phone rang at 11 o'clock that morning, and it was Art Bell waking me up. And he just said, hey, have you seen the news, Tim? Turn on the news. And I said, well, you woke me up. I was just on your program. And they had found the missing Learjet later that same morning. So anyways, get back to what about Hale Box. And
1: we're going to have to get to it here. Tim, you're going to have to get to your point because we're running out of time, right?
0: Yeah. What I did was I wrote, is aircraft in the water on the land? And that night I had a dream. I've never been to Alaska. I grew up on the West Coast. It put me on a beach. I saw something that I recognized. And from that, an investigation, a Google search, I found exactly where it was. And I'm sending this information to Coast, to Lex, because I've got some Google Earth stuff. And I need the Coast Audits to help me because I'm at a dead end. What this dream is, it's leading somewhere to do with the missing aircraft.
1: Okay, well, if Lex gets it, I hope he'll share it with me, and I'll share it with Dave, and we'll let you know how that goes. Thanks for the call. Dave, let me ask you this, because I know some other people who are on the line want to ask about it as well, about remote viewers, using remote viewers to find missing people. Have you ever gone down that road?
2: You know, I have, and I talk about it at conferences. Some of the most famous ones you know, the ones everyone knows, all those names, I've worked with all of them. And I'm embarrassed to say that those three, the top three in the world, have never found anyone that's missing that I've written about. And when they remote view it, they come up with guesses, and a blind man with no knowledge of the topic could do a better guess. They have no answer for why they're not even close. It's a complete mystery to me because everyone raves about how good these remote viewers are. They've never found anybody that I've written about.
1: I'm sure when there are strange disappearances, and there have been two of note in the last 6 months or so, I'm sure you get asked about them. Hey, where did these go? What do you think? Do they fit into missing 411? Nancy Guthrie's, what about her? And General McCasland, who both just vanished into thin air. But it doesn't really fit the criteria of a 411 case, do they? Do either of them?
2: So McCasland, I know a little bit about that. His wife said that the day before he disappeared, he got some real bad medical news. Well, if you think about that, and his wife didn't seem concerned at all about the mystery behind it, he takes his gun and he disappears. Well, if he got bad medical news, to me, he's going to go take his wife. People said, oh, you know, he's a real top scientist. No, he wasn't a scientist. He was a program manager who had, you know, he had some interesting things he worked on, but he wasn't a scientist. And he gets classified as a scientist in a group of missing people. Nancy Guthrie's case is a whole different animal altogether. You know, I honestly think that that's an international case. And I think that some agencies know about it. And I think it comes back toward his daughter.
1: Well, I guess we'll maybe get an answer to one of those one of these days. I can imagine. I hope General McCasland, you know, it's his own call. I would imagine he went somewhere near his home and a place that is out of the way. If he really did take his life, maybe they'll find some remains at some point. It sure is strange. We're trying to get one more call in. Mayette in New York on the wild card line. Hey, young lady, how you doing?
3: To you, gentlemen. First of all, try to briefly explain who Nick Begich is of the Hidden Monks. It was recently on Coast. He was on the History Channel, and his whole family tried to get answers from the military and the U.S. government, and he got the royal runaround. And lastly, I'd like to know your speculation

0: or what you think. Do you have any reasonings as to what might have happened, and have you looked at some of the preserved wilderness national park areas like you've done in the rest of the country? And I listen to the air. Thank you, George. We love you very, very much.
1: Thank you, Matt. Well, he did tell you who Nick Begich was. He was running for Congress. That's what he was on a plane with Hale Boggs back when they both disappeared along with two other people. As for the national parks in Alaska, Dave, do you break down Alaska cases and the national park incidents?
2: There are two cases at Glacier Bay National Park. One involves an actual employee's wife. The superintendent's wife disappeared there. And another one, a backpacker disappeared at a campsite location. And I talk about those at length. In Alaska, there are a few cases of missing people in national parks. Not as many as you may think, but there are a few.
1: This lady, Mary Louise Drago, that's from 1958, she vanished. And she's the wife of the park service manager, the park ranger who's in charge of that place, which I think you wrote that you had never seen a case where that happened before.
2: That's correct. This is when Glacier Bay National Park was really, really at its infancy. She just went out for an afternoon walk, disappeared, no animal predation, nothing unusual. Everything was good with her and her family. She just liked to walk in nature, just like everyone does in that area. There was a huge, huge search. Again, no animal predation. She seemed to walk into oblivion. She knew the area like the back of her hand. They had lived there for a number of weeks. The idea that she was lost didn't make sense. The military sent planes. Park Service didn't have many people there at the time because it was in its infancy. But it was a real mystery what happened to her. And her family, shortly after that, had to move from there because it bothered them so much that they lost her. And he ended up moving and working at a national park in California. And he had worked at Kettle Falls National Recreation Area in Washington before as well. But that case, not a lot of publicity about it, but what I could find was super mysterious.
1: It's too bad it's that far distant in the past, because that might be a National Park Service employee who'd be willing to go public and talk to you about it if you were still around. Do you have any people like that have come forward to help you? And have you made any progress in trying to get certain information out of the Park Service under this current administration?
2: The Park Service has been nothing but obstructionary in everything I try to do. They don't want to give up reports. They don't want to give up anything. The best news I had is I was on a cruise to Alaska that I'd sponsored. An attorney came on the cruise, and he is working against the Park Service on my behalf, trying to force disclosure on the reports.
1: Wow, that's awesome. You know, you've made so many, public appearances and radio appearances, and the books are so popular. I would think that, you know, somewhere some national park veterans or former employees or people who are fed up would come forward and share information. And I'm not asking you to violate any confidences, but I have to believe that there are people like that who are giving you information. Whether or not you can confirm it or not, I don't know.
2: Well, there's one case going around right now on another website where some guy claims to be a national park ranger and makes a lot of claims. Right. Personally, I don't think he's a ranger, and I don't think he's retired. And according to the name he uses, I can't find any ranger that ever worked for him then. So I think someone's getting used.
1: I saw that. I sent a link to you, but you'd already seen it and done some work on it, and I kind of thought it sounded a little bit fishy. I'm sure people out there who are interested in the missing 411 arena have heard it and wondered if there was something legit to it. David, Missing 411 Alaska is a terrific piece of work. I'm sure, as I said, and as you hint in this book, you could keep working in Alaska and never list all the cases that are probably out there, but it's a wonderful piece of work. I appreciate that. If you buy the book, you get this map that identifies the clusters and where all these things took place. And I'm so glad you came and joined and shared information about this project with us.
2: Hey, George, I want to say that you are doing some great work with Mr. Bigelow on his interviews, and the amount of disclosure that's coming forth is outstanding. So thanks for doing

0: Nap.
1: Oh, just trying to do what I can while I'm on this side of the topsoil. Always great talking to you, Dave. I look forward to our next conversation.
0: Right. Gotcha.
1: Coming up next, journalist Joe Shaneman talking about father and son hitman team and a lot of other Las Vegas-centric mysteries. We'll be right back.

0: Here's your updated 570 WNAX forecast. Conditions will be right again through the early morning hours to see areas of fog developing. That better chance for that fog developing across portions of central and eastern Nebraska, eastern parts of South Dakota, southwest Minnesota, and into Iowa, too. Fog could be dense in spots. For the central part of South Dakota, we could see some isolated showers and storms in the early morning hours. The rest of the region expecting to see dry conditions the rest of the night. Those will be a mix of upper 50s and low 60s across the region. We'll start off Monday with fog ongoing across portions of central and eastern Nebraska, stretching into Iowa, too, southwest Minnesota, and eastern parts of South Dakota. By Monday morning, we could also see some drizzle around portions of southwest Minnesota, stretching into northern Iowa, too. Showers and storms will be likely Monday across northern parts of South Dakota, with some scattered activity for the remainder of central South Dakota, too. Highs will reach the upper 60s and low 70s across the region by afternoon. I'm meteorologist Regina Cole on 570 WNAX. Right now, it's 66 degrees.
1: It's Make It Easy Steve with another WNEX Trips update. It's time to get that passport because we're going places. In 2027, we're taking folks on trips to London and Paris. We're headed to Italy with stops in Venice, Florence, Pisa.

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0: The nor'easter is on the move. I'm Deborah Valentine, Fox News. A nor'easter is pummeling the Mid-Atlantic and New England regions with severe weather conditions. Fox's Christina Coleman has the latest.
1: The monstrous nor'easter that's been hammering much of the East Coast this weekend is finally beginning to weaken, but major damage has already been done. The powerful storm delivering significant flooding, strong winds, heavy rain, and massive waves across the coast. At least one person has been killed. Four others are hurt. Some of the hardest hit places were in New Jersey and Massachusetts. Water levels in Atlantic City, New Jersey, surged to their highest point since Superstorm Sandy on Saturday, prompting evacuations and rescues. Boston and New York also saw flooding and damaging winds, the storm knocking out power to tens of thousands of people. Thousands of flights have also been canceled or delayed. Rain showers are expected to continue through Monday morning before things finally calm down.
0: Tens of thousands are still without power across the northeastern U.S., according to PowerOutage.us. One man was killed by a falling tree in Brooklyn, New York. Hurricane Nolo is moving away from the Hawaiian Islands amid a lingering threat of heavy rain and flash flooding. A shelter-in-place order is lifted for Towson University in Maryland. It followed a nearby shooting which injured one man. Baltimore County Police spokesperson Detective Trey Corbin says the injured person has been taken to a hospital.
2: This individual is not in any way related to Towson University, and we do not believe that this shooting is related to anything in reference to Towson University.
0: The detective confirmed people are now in custody without providing any further details. No actual arrests have been announced. The incident remains under investigation. The shelter in order place was put in place on Sunday. 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
0: Five men were arrested Sunday near RAF Fairford, a UK military base also used by American forces. Fox's Stephanie Bennett has details from London.
7: British counterterrorism police are now leading this investigation alongside local and also military assets in the area. Gloucestershire police say they received a call for three suspicious vehicles traveling towards the base. Armed officers responded before they reached it and arrested five men on suspicion of committing offenses under the Explosives Act. 85 homes were evacuated while the Army's bomb disposal team examined those vehicles with a robot at times. At last check, all 85 homes, people still cannot

0: turned back.
1: President Trump praised the arrest, claiming the suspects intended to cause big damage to that base. An Iranian proposal to open the Strait of Hormuz is rejected by President Trump, claiming Iran is asking for too much. Here's Fox's Gurnell Scott.
2: The U.S. ambassador to the U.N., Mike Waltz, said the president couldn't agree to what went with the temporary ceasefire.
3: A request to have access to billions in frozen funds came a request for the lifting of sanctions.
2: Iran's foreign minister, Abbas Araghchi, reiterated a claim that there is no other motive for their desire to negotiate.
4: We don't care about, U.S. Midterm elections. We don't care about any other things. We care about our national interests.
2: Both were on NBC's Meet the Press. Ambassador Waltz says options to negotiate will stay on the table only if it leads to Iran abandoning its nuclear program. Gurnell Scott, Fox News.
1: Taylor Swift broke.
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1: That is the Springsteen version of Viva Las Vegas, which, my personal bias aside, is probably the coolest city-themed song of them all. Could have gone with the Elvis original. Could have gone with ZZ Top's take on it. All three are top of the line. I'm sure there are other versions as well. You know, for a journalist, Las Vegas is like heaven on earth. There's no such thing as a slow news day here. There's so much money and power and corruption. So many big names, celebrities and stars and huge events and sports events. So much glamour and crime and con men and grifters. But also so many people who come here for a second chance or a fresh start. It's an international crossroads, so it is a great town for journalism and for journalists if you can take it. And one reporter who's managed to not only handle it but to thrive here is my next guest. His name is Joe Shaneman, he's going to be here to talk about a number of stories he's covered over the years, but in particular, the case of a father and son hitman team, notorious killers for hire. They worked for the mob, they worked for unions, they worked for casino owners, and sometimes just killed for their own reasons. And we're going to meet Joe in just a moment here on Coast to Coast AM.
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0: Welcome back. Joe Shainman is a journalist, author, and radio host. He spent nearly three decades reporting on Las Vegas. His work includes writing for the New York Times, Las Vegas Sun, Las Vegas Weekly, and other publications. He's received national recognition for his writing. He's here to talk primarily, or at least first, about a book he wrote. It came out about 15 years ago called Vegas Ragdoll, about a father and son hitman team and a young woman who got drawn into their world and was being groomed to join the family business. It's a heck of a book, and it's one tiny glimpse into the seedy side of Las Vegas, the side that Joe has covered for a lot of years. Joe, welcome to Coast to Coast.
1: Yeah, it's great to be here, George. Nice to talk to you.
0: Well, you've interviewed me a few times on a radio show you used to host here in Las Vegas called State of Nevada, which covered everything from crime and politics and sports and big events. But now it's my turn. So I want to get to sort of the Joe origin story. You came here in what year? And was it from Wisconsin?
1: Yeah, I came here from Madison, 1997. And where I was covering crime in the city of Madison, and I'll give you the very short version.
0: Sure.
1: I had read the book Homicide by David, I think it's David Simon, and he spent a year with the Baltimore Homicide Unit, and it was just fascinating to me. And in Madison, which is a wonderful place, it's so wonderful, there are very few murders. I wanted to see what it was like to be in a city where there were a lot of murders and try to do what he did in his book. And in 1996, Vegas had the second highest murder rate in the country. I applied for jobs. I was offered jobs to cover city, county, state politics, all kinds of stuff. I said, nope, I want to cover crime. He said, that's the lowest rung of the reporter ladder. I said, I don't care. That's what I wanted to do. And I got the job, and I moved here in April 1st, 1997. April Fool's Day was my first day on the job.
0: And is that Las Vegas Sun?
1: That was the Las Vegas Review Journal, and I stayed there for 3 years before I moved on. And if you want, we can get into why, but that was another. I loved the place. It was great, but a lot of stuff happened there.
0: And you jumped in feet first into the world of covering crime because there was plenty of it.
1: Yeah, I think it was maybe with my first or second month here, you know, I was just covering murders, and you hadn't really.

0: And Madison, you never really got the chance to be up close the way you did in Las Vegas. I don't know if it's still that way, and it shook me. And then I got a call from my editor one day and said Andrew Cunanan, who was a suspect in the Versace killing, supposedly had come through Las Vegas, and one of my jobs was to track down the places he had been here, and one of them was a gay spa. And the editor asked me to go there and find out what I could if Cunanan had actually been there. And I'm writing a new book, and the story I've never really revealed in magazine or newspaper reporting. But they wanted me to wear a towel in order to go back in the back rooms to interview people. I said no, and who knows if he ever went there. The link was the owner of the boat where Cunanan was found, or something to that effect, had also owned the spa, but that owner had nothing to do with what went on with Andrew Cunanan.
1: How was life for you then? Was it chaotic? Were you overwhelmed? I mean, Madison is a much different place from Las Vegas, as you noted.
0: Was very difficult. I called my ex-girlfriend, begged her to take me back. I called the mayor of Madison, asked her for a job if I could come back. I mean, I just wasn't used to not seeing green, not seeing a lot of water, and I was covering the dark side, and I just didn't realize how that would color how I saw everything. I mean, I began to trust nobody, which was the advice I got before I came here, because everything I covered had to do with the bad side of humanity. And it took a long time to, well, I'm still a little bit that way, but it's disappearing after it takes a while to get that out of your system.
1: Yeah,
0: But yeah, it was tough. It was tough.
1: I recall my first weekend working for KLAS, seeing the dead body of a murder victim thrown off a bridge, and that stays with you. It takes a long time to get used to seeing, well, bodies of anybody who's dead, but I mean a murder victim. Those images stay with you forever, and a lot of people, they don't last in that line of work.
0: Yeah, they don't last, and that's why I'm always fascinated. I never liked those shows, the reality shows of police arresting people. I dislike them even more now. I don't know why people glom onto that side of life. Maybe it's escape, or maybe they've lived it. I don't know, but it really turned me off to anything like that. Every movie I go to now is probably some fantasy or just something not real, because I saw a lot of reality here.
1: Well, you wrote a book, Vegas Ragdoll, about two of the worst. And I'll give you a quote. This is from a veteran homicide detective, Dave Hatch, who I knew for a long time. He's gone now. I don't know if you knew Dave, but he described Tom and Granby Hanley as total cold-blooded killers for money. They were two of the most active contract killers in the Western U.S. They were up for hire as enforcers. I know he told me about seven different murders that he suspected them in, and probably thought there were maybe dozens more. How did you get on the trail of Tom and Granby, and can you give us sort of an overview of who they were?
0: Tom and Granby Hanley, I totally agree with Dave Hatch. The person I got my information from, obviously I'd never met Tom or Granby, and I'm glad I never did. But Wendy, who was Tom's very young bride, she described them kind of Tom the same way. Sort of, she wouldn't shy away from calling him a sociopath. And I got into the story. I wrote a magazine story about Wendy. Her name was Wendy Mazaros now, but Wendy Hanley then, and her marriage to Tom, and the life of living with him, and what it was like, and the chaos and the terror, having to write a suicide note for her husband that he would keep in his pocket just in case, as a sort of an insurance policy in case something ever went wrong, and he didn't want, and maybe he'd have to get rid of her. I mean, just terrifying stuff. And it was a while after that a publisher of a book who wanted to do a book about her and Wendy called me and asked me to write a book basically about her life with

0: And you know, she, it was tough. She had a very difficult life. I mean,
1: Let's
0: she
1: get
0: grew up
1: into
0: in
1: that. How is it she ends up with somebody like Tom Hanley, who is maybe 40 plus years older than her? She did have a very tough upbringing, right?
0: Very dysfunctional family, many, many children. Father was an alcoholic who was actually somebody that Walter Cronkite talked about on the evening news because he had a trucking company where he was supposed to transfer the very valuable paintings of Vincent Price, the actor, from the Sahara back to Vincent Price's warehouse in Los Angeles. On the way there, he stopped at a bar in Alhambra, California, and he was there for 3 days straight. They found the truck parked outside the bar. He was never charged. But that's just a hot taste of some of the life that she went through as a child. And she met Tom. You know, she would hang out downtown on Fremont. That was the main drag back then, probably the 1960s. And she noticed that when people were, she saw him, the respect that he got, which she had never felt. She's very beautiful, by the way. Reporters from that time, and you know who I'm talking about, your former boss,
1: Sure.
0: Bob. He, to this day, he has told me, you know, just how striking she was. Like, you know, they would just sort of be wowed by her. This was later on during the court cases that he was covering regarding her husband. She was beautiful but not respected. And when she talked to Tom Hanley for the first time and was with him, all of a sudden, people either feared her and respected her or simply just respected her. And she really liked it. She liked the way people were treating her. And then it very quickly led into Tom proposing and them getting married. And it
1: Wendy
0: was.
1: had shared in an interview I saw on television, and I met her years ago as you did. She did a there was a recent more recent TV show where she talked about being sort of trafficked. She was downtown. She was kind of on her own as a youngster, and then a casino figure who came to her rescue got her out of state, but put her into what amounted to a brothel.
0: Just an awful, awful situation. Again, that's in the book, right? Vegas Ragdoll as well. It's, yeah, it was in Texas or Oklahoma, and she thought she was going there to ride horses, which is something she had done a lot of in Las Vegas. You know, the strip was nothing. They used to be able to ride their horses very close to the strip, to the casinos. She was promised that's what they were going to Texas to do. But when she got there, it was a different story. She was locked in a room in this crappy hotel and or motel, and farmers and day laborers would come in the evening to pay for sex. And that was the that she was stuck there. And it's almost an unbelievable story. The things that Wendy went through shook her. I'd probably still shake her to this day, but I think she's gone a long ways to get out of that. But yeah, she was a sex worker. She escaped with I think she said a bag of Cheetos, and she had enough money to take a bus ride back to Las Vegas. I think one of her fellow sex workers there helped her escape because she would just cry every night, and she just th this was not something for her. But yeah, she was totally betrayed, and by somebody she had thought in Las Vegas loved her.
1: I remember her saying that at Binion's, she is where she met Tom Hanley for the first time, and she walks up
0: Yes.
1: to him and said, "Are you Tom Hanley?" And he says, "Well, I'm what's left of him, little lady," or something like that.
0: Yeah, self-deprecating humor. I mean, he had a. It sounds like the way she talked to me about him, he had a really good way with people, but he was completely self-confident because people were terrified of him. He could say basically whatever he wanted. Even old man Binion and Jack Binion. Is that who his name
1: Well,
0: was?
1: Benny Binion and his son Jack,
0: Benny Binion feared and respected him, but probably feared him more because of his reputation.
1: His reputation as a killer, as a hired hitman who'd kill people for money.
0: He was, and as you said at the start of this, you know, I'm linked to about seven. People have always told me probably at least 20 murders,

0: just impossible to prove them all. But yeah, he had bombed the he and Granby the Starboard Tack, which is still a bar restaurant here, a place called the Alpine Village, which was a famous German themed restaurant here. Just somebody really he, nobody wanted to mess with him. Plus he was a union chief, sheet metal union head, but more powerful than that sounds. He worked with Al Bramlett of the Culinary Union, and we can get more into that, but
1: Sure.
0: had him do a lot.
1: Tom Hadley did try, he was involved with unions. He tried to create and build the first union for casino workers, which kind of made him a threat to a lot of people. It failed, but he was directly involved with union movements and worked for unions, but he also worked for casino owners. And eventually it was learned he and his son Granby worked as a father-son hitman team, right?
0: Yeah, unbelievable. I mean, unbelievable as it sounds, and Granby, his son, highly intelligent, sort of had the looks of Warren Beatty, an incredible artist. But his dad, as he was trying to do with Wendy, had basically groomed him from childhood to be his, I don't want to use this cliche, but a partner in crime. It had groomed him from an early age to do these things. He would. If there were union issues that were l leading to protests, he would have Granby go with some other guys and bust heads just to increase the melee, increase the tension. It was just an incredible childhood. And it's hard to feel sorry for him. He murdered, and he was probably a sociopathic. But part of that had a lot to do with Tom Hanley and how he raised him and trained him.
1: You mentioned about the two of them firebombing restaurants, Las Vegas restaurants. Those were non-union restaurants who refused to negotiate with the powerful culinary union, which was it's a very different union back in those days and the most powerful in the state. It still is, but it doesn't do this kind of stuff anymore. And so the local leader of the culinary union, a guy named Al Bramlett, had a relationship with Tom and hired he and Granby to start bombing restaurants that wouldn't go union, right?
0: Yeah, can you believe that? I mean, it seems when I try to explain that to people today, it seems backwards somehow. You're bombing a restaurant because you want to bring them in. It sounds like the opposite thing you would do, but yes, they would put them in basically the ventilation shafts on top of the building. And nobody was ever hurt in these bombings, but caused all kinds of damage. But yeah, that's what they were bombing people, businesses to try to make them associates of the culinary union.
1: Well, perhaps
0: Unbelievable.
1: it's to send a message to other restaurants who didn't want to go union.
0: Probably that as well. It just seems to me just so counterintuitive. It was hard for me to wrap my head around it when I first heard about this, long before I wrote this story, because I'd read about it years before.
1: Course, we're talking about the mid-70s when those firebombings were happening, which is before even I was here. But you read about them as soon as you hit town, you start hearing about how wild and woolly. It was like right out of the Wild West kind of a scene that it was on Las Vegas Strip, as the union and the mob and casino owners all had their different kinds of spheres of influence, and Tom and Granby were for hire by all of those different interests, right?
0: Yeah, they're hired by all those different interests. I mean, you make that's a really good point. I think another very good point is how small Vegas was. And they were also, I don't want to say tied, but they were very close, I think, to the police department. Or the police department feared them enough that Tom could do things with impunity. For instance, once Wendy was at a grocery store, she had told me, and somebody made a comment to her, a pretty innocent comment, and Tom brought out a gun, brandished a gun, and threatened the guy. It got to the sheriff's office, and the sheriff didn't do anything about it. I mean, there was a charge, it just disappeared and went away. I mean, they were connected in this small town in ways that you only see in the movies, in large cities.
1: My guest is Joe Shaneman, who is a Las Vegas journalist. His book, Vegas Ragdoll, is the primary topic to discuss tonight, but we're going to cover other

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1: This is McAdeezy Steve with another WNEX Trips Update. As the Minnesota Viking season is finally here, we are quietly filling our buses. 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
1: Harry Chapin, a song about fathers and sons. Not like father and son, like what we're talking about here. Tom and Gramby Hanley, suspected of 7 murders at least, and probably 3 times that number in total. In fact, I did a story last year about a body found in the desert from decades ago that was linked to Tom Hanley. They just got around to solving that one. And as you heard in the movie Casino, you know, there are a lot of holes out there in the desert, and they, a lot of them have been filled by people like Tom and Gramby. Imagine being a young woman like Wendy Hanley, now known as Wendy Mazeros, who moves in with these two and then starts learning the truth one little piece at a time. Joe Shaneman, my guest, is going to explain how that process went and how horrified she was after a time and how she escaped right after this.
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0: So, Joe, tell us about Wendy's transition. She goes from a troubled street kid and escapes and thinks she's safe with Tom Hanley, moves in with him. They go through a wedding ceremony that may or may not have been legit. Do you know about that?
1: I do. I do know a little bit about that. I'm not clear about why it wasn't or might not have been legit. All I remember Wendy telling me about this is he had them dress up in cowboy and cowgirl outfits, and it was in Montana or Wyoming or Colorado where the officiating was done. To get to the point about her, how she learned that she had stepped into something she never expected, one of the most telling stories to me was, and it's really kind of how I started the book, was when Tom and Granby were in the back of the house and they had a freezer in the back that was locked up. You couldn't open it. And the two would laugh about, quote unquote, old Joe resting inside. And Wendy didn't really know what it was. Years later, when the police and the FBI were after Tom and Granby for the murder of Al Bramlett, Wendy got to the house to pick up some clothes for Tom and saw that the freezer was open. There was nothing inside of it. It was totally cleaned out. So you can, use your imagination as to what that was. But that was one of the first steps. Another step was, as I mentioned in the first segment, he made her write a suicide note where she talked about, her father was an alcoholic. Her brother had been in trouble, with the police and had been in jail, and she couldn't take it anymore. And there was just Tom's insurance policy in case she ever talked to the police or did anything outside of his control. So little things like that started to build up. Then she would notice, she told me once that she'd see the fence at the fence in their yard, FBI agents, who looked like FBI agents, jumping up, each of them jumping up, looking over the fence to try to see what was going on in the yard. Just so many interesting little tidbits. So there was one time when Granby, they were talking about the assassination of JFK, and Granby said, Dad was part of that hit. I have the book with me right now. I'm reading part of that. And Tom told him to shut up. And Granby, his son, said, why? You should be proud. He said, Tom pulled a gun from his waist. He said, I said, shut up. If you can't tell her, then why do you even let her sit here and listen? And then Tom took off running after Granby out the door. And Granby was a young guy and took off. But, I looked as much as I could into that from the Warren Commission report. I put out a FOIA for any new information. And the FBI did come to Las Vegas and interview several people, but that might have had a lot to do with, the fact that Robert Mayhew lived here. He was a conduit between, mob associates and the federal government during the Bay of Pigs to, all kinds of things like that. So nobody really knows definitively if they were involved in that. But all those things started to weigh on Wendy's mind.
0: And there were guns everywhere, I recall her saying. There were just guns all over the house, stashed all over the place.
1: Just leaning against a couch. To me, growing up in a small town where everybody hunted, that wasn't that unusual to me. But probably for her, it was a very unusual thing.
0: She would...

0: I recall her saying in interviews that Tom used to walk around talking to ghosts, the ghosts of people he'd murdered.
1: Yeah. So interesting. He would talk to ghosts. He had this, like she said, when he would do this, he had this look in his eye that she said it was almost like there was nothing there. Just this cold-bloodedness in it. And she it just terrified her.
0: So in your research into police records and things, do you recall which murders they're definitely linked to? I recall one was an early labor union leader they killed, and then there was a case of, I think, a guy who was suspected of being involved in a plot to kidnap one of the Binions, and he was not only murdered but tortured. I don't know if there, you can recall off the top of your head any of the other murders for hire that that may have been committed by those two.
1: I don't know specific names. I mean, was Ralph Alsop?
0: Ralph Alsop. He was the labor guy. Yep.
1: The labor guy. there was a, you know, Tom was pretty impartial to who he might want to have killed. I think it would be a dangerous thing to have been his friend. Some of his friends, there was, Tom was a tinsmith. He had once made a tin box that he had put supposedly stolen jewelry into, and he wanted a friend to bury it under a concrete walkway at their home. And after the work was done, the concrete was poured, it was all done, that man disappeared. There was a lot of specific ones. There were just so many, and it was almost hard for her to keep track of. But when she would tell me about these things, she would get weepy about the fact that these were their friends, and they weren't to be, Tom was never to be trifled with in any sort of way, or to be given any sense that you were going to do something to call the police or get him in trouble, because you would just disappear.
0: What did she tell you about how they tried to recruit her into the family business? What were the first signs of that, and how did they go about it? Do you recall?
1: First, just taking her out into the country to learn how to shoot all kinds of different guns, and this happened several times. And then, where to shoot a person? How many times to shoot a person? You know, in the back of the head. It was two shots, and if it was a smaller caliber gun, it worked better because those bullets would not go all the way through. They didn't have as much power, but they would rattle inside the skull and cause more damage. These things weren't easy to be honest, for Wendy to talk about. But I completely understood that. Those are some of the things she had told me.
0: She writes a suicide note, her own death notice, in essence. Here's why I'm committing suicide. And then he folds it up and keeps it with him in case he needs it. And I think she suspects that he had done the same thing to a previous wife.
1: Yeah, and she had described it to me where he had done this to a previous wife. And then he made, he sort of made her commit suicide, gave her a pill. And then because she was an alcoholic, and then a swig of vodka, a pill, a swig of vodka. A pill.

0: methods to intimidate other non-union restaurants to become culinary members and have their workers be culinary members. And so Tom and Granby blow up a couple of restaurants, and supposedly the story that everyone believed and what all the media reported for years is that Tom and Granby turned on Al Bramlett. They went and scooped him up, took him out in the desert and killed him, and left his arm sticking up out of the rocks. And then it set off this great big manhunt and investigation as the whole state, law enforcement, FBI, et cetera, were looking for Bramlett and his body, right?
1: Yeah, they picked him up at the airport, took him out into the desert, and as you said, gave him a glass of whiskey or a shot of whiskey or something, so it seemed like it was harmless, and then killed him, and as you said, buried him supposedly with his hand sticking out like he's waving bye-bye, sticking out of his grave. And then, which started this huge, like you said, a huge manhunt. Tom was hiding out in Phoenix. Wendy, terrified. He was, you know, subtly implying that if she ever told anybody, her family would be in danger. Her brother or her mother, maybe her brother and her sisters. Yeah, but he was in Phoenix, and he would have her come back to Vegas to get clothes. One time a silencer, which she had to hide, you know, among her, within herself, actually, as she was driving back to Phoenix, because she was so terrified of getting caught. Just an unbelievable amount of stress. I can't imagine how anybody could have gone through anything like that. I mean, it's really an unbelievable story.
0: Did she at any point tell them, I'm not joining the family business, or she'd be too scared to take that step?
1: Way too scared. She went along with it because, I mean, Wendy's not stupid. She knew what would happen if she had said something like, you know, I'm not going through with it. That'd be enough of a threat to Tom to make him think that, well, if she's not going to do this, maybe this would be something she would actually go to the police about as well. So no, she would never do that.
0: So Tom and Granby murder Al Bramlett, bury the body, take off. But there was another person who was aware of it, who was along for the ride, who becomes a witness and tells the cops. So the search is on for these guys, right?
1: Yeah. Is that Peoples? I think that's Peoples.
0: And
1: there's an interesting part. She told me where they are. Peoples has a sock full of jewelry. And Wendy, he's driving, and Wendy's looking at it. And she said, oh my God, this watch looks familiar. She didn't know anything about Al Bramlett having by this time being murdered, or she might have known he was murdered, but had no idea that her husband was part of it. And people said, "Don't you recognize it? You know whose watch that is." And of course, it was Al Bramlett's. But yeah, he was an important part of the police and the police case against Tom and Granby.
0: I think the story was that. That was told to law enforcement eventually is that Tom and Granby murdered Al Bramlett because he had owed them money for the firebombings. That's what the essential case was when they were caught and accused.
1: Yeah, I think that was one theory. There's another theory that the international, you know, wanted more of the Culinary Union's pension fund, and they hired Tom to get Al Bramlett out of the way. But the story that Wendy had known or had heard was that Bramlett owed them $20,000 for doing some kind of jobs, hadn't paid them, and that was what was behind it.
0: I recall that Granby, I think Wendy said that Granby was a heroin addict. I mean, he looked like a movie star. As you said, he was a talented artist, but he was a heroin addict through all this, maybe just to dull the pain of what he was doing.
1: Yeah, a total heroin addict, severe heroin addict. In fact, he would party with heroin, and there was one time when he claimed in 1975 he and a friend said they were going to Michigan for something. When they got back, they had a brand new Cadillac. They went to the Horseshoe. They were partying. Wendy was with them. I don't know if they were doing heroin, but she said there was a lot of cocaine. And he inferred that they were somehow behind the

0: Jimmy Hoffa disappearance. And that happened in 1970, 1975.
1: Well, it's around the same time period for sure. You can't really tell. I guess people in that line of work might brag that about other jobs they've done, or famous murders, or disappearances, or kidnappings that had happened. But he did come back with the new car. It's hard to explain how he got it. When they both get caught and return to Las Vegas and they get put on trial, Wendy still defends him. I've seen the video from the Bob Stodall's video files that we had at KLAS back in those era. That era. It's amazing that she still tried to defend him, even though they had done all this stuff and it threatened her life.
0: You think it's amazing? Because I think I would have done the same. They knew so many people. They could have had her easily eliminated. I mean, the terror would be something. I don't know how many people could deal with this. Yeah, she totally defended them, basically to the last. She was going to be prosecuted, or she was indicted as an accomplice. I think it was as accomplice, but those charges were eventually dropped. And because they wanted her to testify, and she just would not do it. And I totally understand why. It was a house of terror that she lived in. Plus, she had a daughter, a new baby daughter with Tom, and she feared for her life as well.
1: So Tom is convicted. He dies not long after he's convicted. Granby is convicted and goes to prison as well. There was a point where I think Granby was going to testify in front of the Senate, one of the Senate committees investigating organized crime. Do you know
0: Yeah, but
1: anything about that?
0: he wanted some special. He wanted to. He wanted more than what he was being given in prison. I think that was what was behind it. They didn't agree to it, and then he backed out. He said he wouldn't testify. And Tom, died on the operating table. And so people I've talked to over the years since that book suspected that whoever was doing the work might have been involved, or you know, there's so much speculation. This is so, they talk about the dark web these days. This is like such dark underworld stuff. To get the truth out of anybody, the real actual stories is virtually impossible. You hear one version and then you hear another version. Very difficult. In fact, when I wrote that book, people openly said to me, how could you have written some of these things? Well, this is just one version. This is Wendy's version. This is her story about what she went through and what had happened. A lot of it is very difficult to verify because there is no paper trail. There's no evidence. It's just one person's word and what she saw. But
1: She
0: yeah,
1: had
0: Grant,
1: said,
0: yeah,
1: go
0: go
1: ahead,
0: ahead.
1: sorry.
0: You please.
1: She had said that mob guys would show up or be on the phone. People associated with Tony Spilotro, who was sort of the street rackets boss of Las Vegas back then, a much feared person as well. Anything to that?
0: Yeah, well, she told me the story of how Granby was part of Spilotro's hole in the wall gang, where they would blow saw with sawzalls or something, blow holes in the walls of jewelry stores to steal a lot of this jewelry, some of it, which might have ended up in that tin box that Tom had fashioned and buried. And then one time Spilotro came over to his house. I'm looking at that part of the story right now. And saw Wendy, young, beautiful Wendy with Tom, 40 years older, and said, oh, Tom got a youngie. Tom Hanley went outside, grabbed Spilotro by the back of his neck, and stuck a gun in his mouth and made him apologize to
1: Wow,
0: Wendy for saying that.
1: that'd be
0: So, yeah,
1: quite a scene.
0: Spilotro was, he was a freaking character.
1: We're talking with Joe Shaneman about the Vegas Ragdoll, this book about the Tom and Granby Hanley, the father and son hitman team. I'm going to tell you how that story sort of ends and what ended up with where Wendy is now. And also delve into the other topics that Joe has dug into in his years in Las Vegas, including ones you might expect, UFOs and remote viewing. We'll be right back.

0: Here's your updated 570 WNAX forecast. Conditions will be right again through the early morning hours to see areas of fog developing. That better chance for that fog developing across portions of central and eastern Nebraska, eastern parts of South Dakota, southwest Minnesota, and into Iowa too. Fog could be dense in spots. For the central part of South Dakota, we could see some isolated showers and storms in the early morning hours. The rest of the region expecting to see dry conditions the rest of the night. Those will be a mix of upper 50s and low 60s across the region. We'll start off Monday with fog ongoing across portions of central and eastern Nebraska, stretching into Iowa too, southwest Minnesota, and eastern parts of South Dakota. By Monday morning, we could also see some drizzle around portions of southwest Minnesota, stretching into northern Iowa too. Showers and storms will be likely Monday across northern parts of South Dakota, with some scattered activity for the remainder of central South Dakota too. Highs will reach the upper 60s and low 70s across the region by afternoon. I'm meteorologist Regina Cole on 570 WNAX. Right now, it's 66 degrees.
1: 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Don't wait too long to get signed up for a Vikings weekend, because each...
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0: nor'easter is not done. I'm Deborah Valentine, Fox News. A nor'easter is still affecting the Mid-Atlantic and New England regions with severe weather conditions. Fox's Christina Coleman has the latest.
1: The monstrous nor'easter that's been hammering much of the East Coast this weekend is finally beginning to weaken, but major damage has already been done. The powerful storm delivering significant flooding, strong winds, heavy rain, and massive waves across the coast. At least one person has been killed. Four others are hurt. Some of the hardest hit places were in New Jersey and Massachusetts. Water levels in Atlantic City, New Jersey surged to their highest point since Superstorm Sandy on Saturday, prompting evacuations and rescues. Boston and New York also saw flooding and damaging winds, the storm knocking out power to tens of thousands of people. Thousands of flights have also been canceled or delayed. Rain showers are expected to continue through Monday morning before things finally calm down.
0: Tens of thousands of people are still without power across the northeastern U.S., according to PowerOutage.us. A 56-year-old man was killed by a falling tree in Brooklyn, New York. Hurricane Nolo is moving away from the Hawaiian Islands amid a lingering threat of heavy rain and flash flooding. A shelter-in-place order is lifted for Towson University in Maryland. It followed a nearby shooting which injured one man on Sunday. Baltimore County Police spokesperson Detective Trey Corbin says the injured person has been taken to a hospital.
2: Notified that an individual and located this individual in the area of Campus Drive. It is an 18-year-old male who sustained a non-life-threatening gunshot wound.
0: The detective confirmed people are in custody without providing further details. No arrests have been announced. An investigation is ongoing. 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
2: Five men were arrested on Sunday near Aria Fairford, a UK military base also used by American forces. Fox's Stephanie Bennett has the details from London.
12: British counterterrorism police are now leading this investigation alongside local and also military assets in the area. Gloucestershire police say they received a call for three suspicious vehicles traveling towards the base. Armed officers responded before they reached it and arrested five men on suspicion of committing offenses under the Explosives Act. 85 homes were evacuated while the Army's bomb disposal team examined those vehicles with a robot at times. At last check, all 85 homes, people still cannot return back.
2: President Trump praised the arrest, claiming the suspects intended to cause big damage to that base. President Trump and Vice President J.D. Vance are touting the White House achievements at the U.S. southern border as they urge voters to vote for Republicans in the midterm elections this November. On Fox's Sunday Night in America with Trey Gowdy, Department of Homeland Security Mark Wayne Mullen praises the Trump administration's approach to immigration.
13: Underneath President Trump's leadership, we do have the most secure border in history. Not a single person has been released in this country in 16 months because of President Trump's direction.
2: Democrats are strongly critical of the Trump administration's immigration policies, characterizing them as cruel and chaotic. A recent Fox News poll found 53% of registered voters say the administration's enforcement of immigration laws has gone too far, and 43% approve of President Trump's handling of immigration. Taylor Swift broke.
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1: Like my guest, Joe Shaneman, the Bodines came out of Wisconsin. That's a song called Good Things, or a great band. I don't think they record together anymore, but have some cool albums out if you like that music. In this hour, we're going to get into some topics beyond the Hitman, father and son Hitman team, the Hanleys, other big stories that Joe has covered in his years here in Las Vegas, some celebrity names that you're going to know, other kinds of crimes. And of course, if you're going to be a reporter for a number of years here, you got to get interested in UFOs, right? And we're going to hear his stories about that in a moment here on Coast to Coast AM.
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0: Joe, to wrap up the Vegas Ragdoll story, Wendy Mazeros, Wendy Hanley, I mean, she's still alive and well and outspoken as ever and healthy, and her raised a daughter. Gramby and Tom are long gone, and that era of Las Vegas is long gone as well. People use the cliche about Vegas was better when the mob ran it, and it's not a true cliche. The mob never ran Las Vegas. They did control things on the Strip, which was the economic engine of Las Vegas, but I'm sure you hear it all the time as well, being a reporter here at how the town has changed, and you've been here long enough that you realize not all the changes are all that great, right?
1: Yeah, exactly. Corporatism, the non-private ownership of so many of the casinos, people rue the day when that began to change a lot with Howard Hughes, when he had, what was it, six casinos at one time?
0: Yeah.
1: Yeah, the days of playing a slot machine and then, you know, somebody coming over and offering you a steak dinner, those are, as far as I know, long gone. The bean counters and the various corporate entities and that own the Strip, those things have disappeared. A lot of people associated with the mob and not doing bad things, they didn't have anything to do with you. That's probably true. I mean, you've been here even longer than I, George, and but not really at that time either. I mean, you were here in the 1980s, maybe you started?
0: 79. I got here in 79, so I was here for the beginning of the end of the mob in Las Vegas. Yeah. Knew a lot of those guys, Bellatro and those guys. And
1: yeah,
0: you were here. You covered Herbie Blitzstein, who was a mob guy. He was always described as an enforcer because he was big, a big hulking guy, and he would show up with Bellatro and others at these perp walks and different trials and things. And people thought he was a tough guy, and Herbie was not a big tough guy. He was a mob guy, but not a tough guy, right?
1: Yeah, not a tough guy. He was sort of a, I don't know if people would call him this, but the way he was described to me, like a big teddy bear, giant teddy bear. Yeah. And they claimed he'd cleaned himself up, and this is in Vegas. This is back then considered cleaning up when he became just a loan shark
0: instead of
1: enforcer. But that might have been the first mob connected, maybe one of the very few mob connected stories I did, when these two other guys were indicted by the federal prosecutors for the murder of Herbie Blitzstein. And I was asked by the editors at the RJ to go to a auto repair shop on far, far, far like East Fremont Street. So I went there with a photographer, and we got there. One guy's outside with one of those triangular shiny things, you know, giving himself a tan, holding in front, laying down, holding in front of his face to tan his face. And he says, yeah, go in there. That's where they are. So I went in, and some woman came out just mad as a hornet. And I said, well, she said, yeah, you reporters are going to write whatever you want, aren't you? And I said, well, I'm not doing it. And I was literally intimidated because I

0: just moved here, but I was holding up the federal indictment. And some guy in the back says, "You better get out of here." And so I didn't want to do the story after that. You know, you hear what, being from Wisconsin, you heard so much about the mob. I just thought, yeah, I just endangered my life. I got back to the office and I told the editor, "Yeah, there's not much of a story here. Oh, write it up. Just do it." So I did. It was a sidebar inside the newspaper, so no harm, no foul.
1: A lot of the mob people who were here were from Milwaukee, by the way. I mean, the first mobsters I met were from Milwaukee. They had worked for the Ballastrieri family, which was a subsidiary of the Chicago outfit, which is really controlling the skim from the Vegas casinos back in that era. So yeah, a lot of those folks were from pristine Milwaukee who ended up working at casinos and restaurants and bars and stuff, but were actually associated with the mob.
0: Innocent little Wisconsin. Yeah. Well, I've met a lot of since over the years, I've met a lot of former mob I just say associates who are now, not part of it at all. They're just hanging out and doing their thing here.
1: Herbie Blitzstein, before we leave that topic, he, of course, had been one of Spilotro's close associates. Tony Spilotro had been the racket's boss of Las Vegas, sent out by Chicago to protect the flow of the skim from Las Vegas casinos back to the Midwestern mob bosses. And then they expanded, as you mentioned, Joe, into other crimes. They just had time on their hands, and they decided to create a hole-in-the-wall gang that did these high-end burglaries. And they were so brazen, they even founded their own jewelry store where they fenced and sold this stuff out in the open, and eventually led to their downfall, of course. And Herbie was left over from the Spilotro and all the tough guys that surrounded him, and started loan sharking. And a rival mob gang tried to move in from LA and take over, and Herbie was killed. So that was one of the last mob murders that we know about. But you started covering other kinds of things in your job with State of Nevada, that show that you got to talk to senators and governors and political movers and shakers and economic powerhouses. So you really expanded your horizons, but you got hooked on some of the crazy topics that I have pursued over the years, including remote viewing and UFOs. Tell us how that happened.
0: Well, actually, it was because of you. I distinctly remember 1991 hearing about Area 51 for the first time. It was something you had done, and I was just completely fascinated by it. I never, ever intended to move to Las Vegas, never. But lo and behold, here I was. And I just wanted to find out, just like you do, like, what's going on? What's really out there? Could it be possible that there are, I just say UFOs, flying saucers, because UAP, I mean, I understand why they call it UAP, because it makes it sound less fanciful, but UFOs. And I just, I wanted to meet you. In fact, I was here as a reporter. I didn't really do a lot as a crime reporter. I didn't really do much for Las Vegas Weekly, but when I was at Las Vegas Life, I did cover the UFO, the International Conference in Laughlin. It used to be held in Laughlin. That's where I met you. And I'll just tell the story for people so that they know you a little bit. When I met you there, we were next to one of the casino bars. And I said, "Yeah, you want a beer, George?" And you're like, "Yeah, I got you a genuine draft and Miller High Life." You pounded that thing in like 3 seconds. And then
1: Must have.
0: you got another one. And but that conference like really took me in. They talked about remote viewing then, and I thought it was like way fanciful stuff. Like one guy was saying that he could get out of his mind so much that he'd go and see what they were doing in secret labs at NASA and all this stuff. And then, but 3 days into it, I was so taken by it. I was married. I had a young child at the time, and I called my wife and said, "I'm quitting my job." And she said, What are you talking about?" I had one of those old cell phones, and I said, "Yeah, this is the biggest story of mankind. I want to be there when it happens, when it's finally revealed that the stuff is happening." And she was laughing, and I said, "No, I mean it. I'm quitting my job. I'm gonna follow UFOs full time." She's like, "What are you talking about? We have a mortgage, blah blah." And I just said, "I gotta go." Hung up. I changed my mind shortly after
1: Yeah, I'd say that's a good career decision. But you
0: that.
1: did take a dive into remote viewing. You are curious.

0: about it. I think you, I don't know, at what point did you talk to Colonel John Alexander? Did he have something to do with you looking into remote viewing?
1: Actually, it was Robert Knight. I'm sure you know Robert Knight, rock and roll photographer.
0: Yeah.
1: He had called me on the way to that same conference. I don't even know how he found out I was going there to cover anything. I wasn't on the radio. I was in a magazine. And he called me on my cell phone as I'm driving and started talking about remote viewing, all this stuff. I mean, it was sensory overload. I'd never heard of any of this stuff. And then when I got back, we met again, and the same thing. We met at a coffee shop. He started talking like lightning fast, the way Robert does. And then I remember going to his house once for a barbecue. And he said, "Look at that." And we looked at this object. It was at twilight, moving across the sky way faster than any jet you ever seen towards Area 51. And then a remote viewing conference was going to happen in Las Vegas. So I met Ingo Swann there, who's at the time was known as the top psychic in the world, who had really helped fashion in some respects the remote viewing program for the U.S. Army. And I'm sure every country does this. And if the U.S. Army says they don't do it anymore, I don't believe it, because it's just too valuable. Books, dozens, hundreds of books have been written about remote viewing and what it can do. And I wanted to see what it could do. So myself with a actor friend of mine who knew nothing about it went to see I think it's Angela Smith in Boulder City, who taught remote viewing. Takes like 5 minutes to figure out what you're doing, and then we would each go in a room with her, and at the end of it, of a 30-minute session, she pulled a photo out of a envelope, and it was exactly what I had written would be in that envelope. I was speechless. Huh. So was the actor. And then months later, she asked me to do the same thing in an email. She said, "Focus on these numbers and letters. They never tell you what the target is." And I didn't know what it was. I didn't have time, so I said no. But later she told me I had been pretty good at it, and she wanted me to help find somebody who had murdered a friend of Robert Knight's. And the remote viewers who did participate in it helped solve that murder. And I interviewed the LA Sheriff's County, sort of the X-Files guy there, who said, yeah, these remote viewers helped us find this guy. So it's just fascinating stuff.
0: Yeah, I remember that story. Robert Knight has been our guest on this program long ago. He was a famous photographer who focused on rock stars and did amazingly candid shots up close of all these legendary performers, Rock and Roll Hall of Fame type performers. Yeah. He now lives in New Zealand. Yeah. I talked to him about a week ago, and he's been very involved with Ingo Swann, who is the father of remote viewing in essence, and knows all these remote viewers. Colonel John Alexander, who lives here, Dr. John Alexander, lives here in Las Vegas and was involved in the U.S. Army program for a time, and then got to know all the main players who had developed a program for CIA, and you got to know him a bit as well, right?
1: Yeah, I did. You know, I've been to his house, and John is just a fascinating, smart guy. And I'm sure you know all this, and maybe your listeners do as well. But, you know, he got his PhD, I think, in thanatology with Elizabeth Kubler-Ross, who I've met when she was here at Robert Bigelow, when he had the, I can't remember what the program was called at UNLV.
0: The Bigelow Chair of Consciousness Studies.
1: Right? Yes. Right. And he invited her there. It was awesome to meet her because I've been reading her books for years. And John Alexander, and you know, so many things he has done are just, you know, he's dived to try to find the lost city of Atlantis. He, just so many interesting things. Probably in his late 70s now, maybe 80s, still sharp as a tack, and amazing person.
0: It's pretty cool that Las Vegas sort of became the unofficial UFO research capital of the world. So much of what was going on here was behind the scenes, but all the key players ended up coming here and being involved with Bigelow, who financed a lot of it, and then you know, the DIA program, which got its support from Harry Reid. I mean, you did a lot of interviews on those topics as well.
1: I did, and you know, George, this is because of you. You're reporting Yeah, I remember the first time I had you on.

0: to talk about this shortly after I began hosting for the state of Nevada, which was an NPR affiliate program in which covers the entire state of Nevada. And somebody emailed me or emailed you and or called into that show and said, finally, a legitimate radio show is has George Knapp on talking about this truly interesting and probably real phenomenon. And then, what was it, 2 years later, it was the New York Times reporting on the Tic Tac thing, and there you are at the congressional hearing. So you have a you had a big impact in all of this.
1: Well, it's been a gas. You've had fun covering it as well, haven't you?
0: Well, I have, but I love, I love talking to you about what you know a lot more about this than I do.
1: I can't say much.
0: Yeah, I really want to know what everything. I once asked you this question. I'm going to ask you it again. If the CIA or whatever the three acronym letter is comes to you and says, "We'll tell you what we know, but you can never report it," would you do it?
1: Well, I have pondered that exact question over the years, and I guess I've already answered it because I was asked to get a security clearance and join a program twice. So, and I said no. So I guess that's the
0: Really?
1: answer. Yeah.
0: That's interesting. Well,
1: Don't tell anybody.
0: you're the interviewer now, so I won't ask more about it, but I'm dying to drill down into that. But yeah.
1: Colonel Alexander is still around, still traveling, still interested in these topics. He was still involved with something called IRVA, which was the organization that held the news event where you met Ingo Swann. I am a little jealous of that because I never got to meet Ingo, but
0: Oh.
1: his abilities were real. And
0: Well, let me tell you
1: the
0: the story.
1: yeah.
0: When I met him, Robert introduced me. I shook his hand and he wouldn't let go. And he held it. I wasn't like yanking it away or anything, but it's like sitting in an elevator and somebody starts talking to you. You just don't do it. And so he's holding my hand for like 15 seconds. And I asked Robert, what was that all about? Robert went and asked him and he came back and said he was doing a read on you and he told me that I'm a good person to work with. So if he wants to do a project with me, to do it.
1: No kidding. That's pretty awesome. I want to ask you about, we're going to be going to the phones here in our next segment. Going to take a break here in a little bit, in a minute. But I want to ask you about some of the other personalities you covered, names that our audience would know, stars, athletes as well, politicians maybe. What your take on Harry Reid was, other than the UFO stuff, maybe about a little bit about water and the drought and what the future of Las Vegas might be. I mean, man, it's we've been in a drought now here for 22 out of the last 23 years. Colorado River is down, Lake Mead, Lake Powell, way, way down. And after you've spent some time in Wisconsin, I'm sure it looks even drier than it used to look to you. So we have one segment remaining with my guest Joe Shaneman, and we'll be opening up the phone line, see what's on your mind, what questions you have for him. We'll be right back.

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1: That's the Beatles, Here Comes the Sun, one of my favorite Beatle tunes. It was also the favorite of a guy named Marty Rezitar. He was one of our faithful Coast to Coast listeners over the years, and every time I'd play that song as a bumper, he'd send me a note. And Marty used to gather little groups of people online, mostly on Twitter, now X, and they'd file comments all night long during a Sunday night broadcast. And he passed away a couple of weeks ago. Somebody shared that information with me, so I'm sending this song out to Marty Rezitar wherever he is now, and hope he is doing well in that other reality. We have one segment remaining with my guest Joe Shaneman to talk all things Las Vegas, mob, UFOs, remote viewing, climate, water, all that stuff, and a few more surprises, I think, some celebrities that he's covered over the years. We'll take your calls and questions and comments as well in our final segment of Coast to Coast AM.
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0: Joe, as you know, if you're here long enough, you realize that all stories, no matter where they happen, have a Las Vegas connection. You don't have to stretch it too far to make that connection real, right? 9-11, for example. The 9-11 terrorists were here in Las Vegas before they carried out their murderous acts, and you wrote about that story and investigated it, correct?
1: Yeah, after, you know what? Maybe it was a year after it happened. For Las Vegas Life magazine, I tried to go to as many places that Muhammad Atta, the call him the gang leader, and his associates had gone to while they were in Las Vegas in August. It was more than just August, but I'll just say August before the September 11th attack. And I wrote a magazine story about what it was like, and I stayed at the hotel where he had stayed, one room over from the hotel that he had stayed in, because they wouldn't let me stay in that hotel, which is only about a block and a half from where I live in downtown Las Vegas. And I remember I had a dream that night that my car had blown up, and I've probably been focusing on it so much. And I woke up thinking my car was on fire, and then actually it was two young people next door doing what two young people do at 2 o'clock in the morning in bed together. That was what all the ruckus was.
0: But it is amazing that those guys were here. It's not real clear, what they were doing exactly. Dry run, planning. They were looking on computers at cafes and things like that.
1: That's right.
0: I mean, it's true. Every story does lead here somehow, doesn't it?
1: Oh, my gosh. It's just so many. I almost didn't believe it when I first got to the Review Journal. I was told, the Andrew Cunanan thing happened. And then I was told that somebody related to Rambo or the Rambo story, Bo Greitz from Sandy Valley, that story has sort of been discounted, that he wasn't the basis or even close to the basis for the Rambo First Blood movies. But I was told that. And then I went down a rabbit hole and I just started finding more and more and more. The Oklahoma City bombing. Not McVeigh so much as Terry McNichols, who was with him. Just so many. The George Henard, yeah, who did the Louis Cafe killing, and just on and on. Patty Hearst stayed on Maryland Parkway, and all this stuff. I was just, it's astounding. You just can't get away from it. The Heaven's Gate, what was it, 29 people who took their own lives, and they were, Bo Peep and the other leader of the group had worked in casinos here in Las Vegas.
0: Peep used to send me a videotape. They'd make these videotapes and send it out to media like once a month. I had a stack of them somewhere. I don't know where those would have gone. But as for Bo Greitz, I think he exaggerated the idea that he was the inspiration for Rambo. But things he did not exaggerate and that did have connections here. He lived in a place out there in Sandy Valley, and a three-letter agency had asked him to train the Mujahideen. They gave him 50 caliber sniper rifles, and he recorded it of these Mujahideen, a couple of dozen of them out there in Sandy Valley, taking target practice. They gave him those guns and went back and started shooting Russians with them. And then, of course, they later became the Taliban, which that's another story. But yeah, all Las Vegas, all stories have a road to Las Vegas somehow. We had a couple of people on the phones with some questions for you, Joe, on the wild card line. Lewis in Pennsylvania. Hi, Lewis.
2: Hi, George. Thank you for taking my call. I have two questions for Joe, and I'll listen off the air. My first question is,

0: You know, when Howard Hughes, a lot of people said when Howard Hughes moved into Las Vegas, that was the end of the mob. And I was curious about that. And my second question was, you know, the worst mass slaughter of people ever was that gentleman. Well, he's not a gentleman, but back in 2017 when that guy was shooting out the window of that hotel, I heard that the press was pretty much stonewalled, and we'll never really find out what happened. Okay, thanks, guys. I'll listen up there.
1: I would say I'll take the second part first. I did a lot of interviews on that. In fact, there was, in the days after the shooting, 58 people immediately killed, several more over the years from injuries. Some died by suicide. Some people just couldn't get over the things that they saw. And if you ever listened to some of it or watched any of it on YouTube, it is horrifying. It was horrifying to me to interview those people because it was terrible what they went through. And it played in my mind for years and years and years. But I have interviewed police. I've talked to FBI people that, you know, in places you would expect FBI to be, maybe in bars. It was one person. It was not two people. And there are extensive reports on this. And I'm, as somebody who I've doubted everything, almost everything any person in government or a politician, an officialdom ever says to me, I checked that as much as I could. And George, you know, maybe you could add to this. I've never found anything suggesting other than it was this one nut, and I don't even want to say his name.
2: Yeah, I'm in the same boat. I mean, you know, I wasn't on the street reporting that night, but we had teams everywhere, and we're chasing different rumors. There's a shooting at the Mirage. The gunmen are shooting at this place. They were over at the tankers at the airport. They're shooting from there. And we're checking all of those out, and none of them proved out to be true. It is hard to believe that one guy could cause that much damage, but one guy did. And contrary to the statements that the press was stymied or shut out, they had news conferences every day. You could ask the sheriff and other police officers and the FBI and investigators. You could ask them anything you wanted. And I used sources that I had worked for years and heard the same thing privately that I heard publicly. It's one guy who did it, and the motives are still unclear. He was clearly unbalanced and angry, and wanted to go out with a bang, literally and figuratively, but that's it. As for the first question about Howard Hughes causing the end of the mob, I guess you could say that Howard Hughes' entry here, how easy it was for him to buy casinos, was the beginning of the end of the mob, because it showed corporate America that, hey, you can invest here too. If Hughes can buy these things, then you could buy here, you could buy a casino and make a bunch of money. So it planted the idea that corporate America could be here. And of course, we have these fabulous resorts now, even though, Joe, you and I both agree the town isn't what it used to be. It's much bigger and grander in many ways, and much more profitable, because now you can get bank loans. You can get legitimate loans. You don't have to go to the Teamsters pension fund to get money to add an addition to your casino as they did back then.
1: Yeah, exactly. Yeah, I mean, it's legal. It's completely legit. Sometimes I wonder why the brothels, which can only exist in rural

0: place in every property on the Las Vegas Strip and downtown and all over the streets and alleyways. And, you know, it's been around a long time. But whether it's only legal in those counties doesn't mean whether it happens all over the place where it's illegal. We're going to wildcard Greg in Remsen, New York. Hi, Greg. You're on with Joe Shaneman.
1: Hi, everybody. As reporters, have you guys investigated a lead or story and found yourselves like part of or involved in a developing new story or event, you know, as it occurred or unfolded? You know, maybe you're at the right place at the wrong time or the right place at the right time. Thank you.
2: That's an interesting question. No, not me. Usually my stories, interesting stories, you know, there'd be murder or something. Something comes over the blotter, and then I just, you know, you cover the original thing, and then I would always want to talk to the survivors of that, because I always felt it gave the survivors, the family members, an outlet, and you can see the relief on their faces and in the words that they feel being able to talk to somebody about this horrible thing that just happened. But I've never been involved in something that occurred where I was a part of, or you know, I just can't think of anything. What about you, George? You've done it longer than I have.
0: Yeah, I'd have to say, a few times that I ended up being part of it, and it's not comfortable. I mean, it's including the UFO stuff, you know, so I have been involved in that a lot because of relationships that developed over the years. I was allowed to know things but not report them, and because of that, I got more information. Like this congressional panel that I appeared in front of, that was very uncomfortable. You know, it just felt like an awkward position for a reporter to be in, and I was happy to do it because I was trying to fill a gap that they needed filled, but I wouldn't want to do it again, and it was a very awkward feeling at the time.
2: That's how I feel now.
0: Joe, a couple of names that come to mind. Jerry Lewis. You got to spend, what was it, a long flight that you took with Jerry Lewis?
2: Yeah, again, for Las Vegas Life magazine, I'd wanted to talk to him. When I found out he lived in downtown Las Vegas, where I live, just really a couple blocks from me, I was stunned. When I was a kid, you know, I did the muscular dystrophy carnivals and stuff. You're raising pennies and dimes for muscular dystrophy. And I just wanted to meet him. Plus, when his movies would come on TV when I was a kid, you know, it was like a family event. And so I spent a lot of time calling people and everything. Finally, I was invited to his house. I walked in, and he's doing this crazy stuff, throwing things, using the voice. And then he's just like lit up. He's much larger at the time. He had this long lung illness, and he was taking prednisone. And then one of his assistants came and he said, look at me. It's the kid. And then he leans forward and says, you want to go to Florida with me tomorrow? And I was like, what? He said, yeah, it was going to be his first time back in front of an audience in many years. And so I did. I flew across the country with him. It was strange and unusual. And it was, he is mercurial, you know, funny as hell. I was laughing a lot, and then he put me in some, you know, uncomfortable positions. We were all having dinner with these people from Broadway in this Italian restaurant in Boca Raton, and he just went off on a tirade about the United Nations. You know, this huge table, maybe 20 feet in diameter, all these people around it, and then he stops. I was sitting directly across from him, and he says, stares at me and says, what do you think of that, college? And I didn't know what to say. But he told me, you know, he said some things to people, and he told me before I wrote the magazine story, he wanted it to be brutally honest. Because he had adopted one of his daughters, and he wanted her to know what he was really like. And, I didn't pull punches in it at all. Unfortunately, you cannot find that article anywhere online. I wish you could. But it was a fascinating, you know, I spent literally months, you know, hanging out with him that time. Then I would go to the hot when he was in the hospital. It was a project, very interesting. He wanted me to write a book afterwards about him and his association with children of the mob who he grew up with, because his dad.

0: dad was a singer in the Catskills for mafia dons and that kind of thing. And he
1: Wow.
0: told me all
1: Wow.
0: these stories, really interesting stories. And I had a book deal on a Friday, and on Monday, the head of this New York publishing company said, "Nope, nobody remembers Jerry Lewis anymore." And that was it.
1: You know, it's still a small town in many ways. It's big and glamorous and makes billions of dollars a year, but Las Vegas is still a small town, and it's in many ways run by a very small circle of people. And there are big billionaires and multimillionaires who have interests here, but the real behind the scenes power is still held by a small group of people. You mentioned about Jerry Lewis. I remember walking into Piero's restaurant one night. There he's sitting talking to Mike Tyson at one table. And at the table next to him is Steve Lawrence with his attorney, and the mayor and his wife walk in, and the Goodmans. And the town is still small in that regard, in that, like, a guy like you doing your show, your radio show, you could have the governor on, you could have U.S. senators like Harry Reid and Catherine Cortez Masto, and the state is small enough where you can have access, which is, in a place like California and New York, you'd think it'd be a heck of a lot harder to do the kinds of things that you were able to do here.
0: Yeah, Harry Reid was amazing in that regard. In one of his last shows, after he retired from the Senate, he advised. I asked him, "What advice would you give to other politicians?" And he said, "Go on the radio, talk to the press, talk to the media." And unfortunately, these people we elect, a lot of them, do not do that until election time. And unless it's a some press event in front of a interesting, glamorous background where they're talking about something that people aren't really that interested in. Nobody really gets to know them, unless they would go on a show like the State of Nevada, which I used to do, where we would talk for an hour. But they're terrified of the different questions that will come. And Harry Reid basically said, "Don't be afraid of it." And I would ask him everything, and he would get testy about it, but he didn't back down and he kept coming on. And that I admired the heck out of him for doing that, because so few politicians will do that. Governors, oh boy, the number of times governors of this state have come on the radio and done those types of things, I can count on half of a hand.
1: Huh.
0: Just doesn't happen.
1: Yeah,
0: But
1: I think
0: yeah,
1: it's
0: this town's small and it's awesome. I mean, as a reporter for me, I get to know tons of people, but you hear from people who are not reporters. Everybody thinks this town is small. Once you know a few people, it seems like you know everybody or you're connected to everybody.
1: Yeah, and it's still that way to a large degree. And Joe, I know you've got another book coming out. When's that going to happen, do you think? Next year?
0: Yeah, I've written the probably next year. I've written the first draft of it. It's basically it's I think it's going to be called self-cleaning oven. Life as a reporter in Vegas, and that's because I was at a murder scene, one of my first ones here, and this homicide employee came up to me and said, "Joe, that's what I love about Vegas. It's one great big self-cleaning oven,"
1: Yeah, that's
0: which is a
1: exactly. It's like
0: very,
1: ethical car wash.
0: morgue humor. I don't know how any cop who could do that job without saying those type of things, trying to find some humor in the things that they see. But yeah, it's about how I changed covering the things that I covered over
1: Well,
0: the
1: look forward to seeing it, and you're welcome to come back here whenever it gets published. Thanks, Joe Shaneman. Appreciate it. Thanks also to my earlier guest, David Politis, and to my colleagues there at Coast to Coast, Michael Cosio and Donna Walker, Dan Galati, Alec Fernandez, Gina Salvati, Tom Danheiser, and of course, George Norrie. I'm George Knapp. I'll be back in a couple of weeks. Good night, everyone.

0: Here's your updated 570 WNAX forecast. Conditions will be right again through the early morning hours to see areas of fog developing. That better chance for that fog developing across portions of central and eastern Nebraska, eastern parts of South Dakota, southwest Minnesota, and in Iowa, too. Fog could be dense in spots. For the central part of South Dakota, we could see some isolated showers and storms in the early morning hours. The rest of the region expecting to see dry conditions the rest of the night. Those will be a mix of upper 50s and low 60s across the region. We'll start off Monday with fog ongoing across portions of central and eastern Nebraska, stretching into Iowa, too, southwest Minnesota, and eastern parts of South Dakota. By Monday morning, we could also see some drizzle around portions of southwest Minnesota, stretching into northern Iowa, too. Showers and storms will be likely Monday across northern parts of South Dakota, with some scattered activity for the remainder of central South Dakota, too. Highs will reach the upper 60s and low 70s across the region by afternoon. I'm meteorologist Regina Cole on 570 WNAX. Right now, it's 64 degrees.
1: This is Mech and Easy Steve with another WNAX Trips update. As the Minnesota Vikings season is finally here, we are quietly filling our buses. Don't wait too long to get signed up for a Vikings weekend, because each

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0: nor'easter is not done. I'm Deborah Valentine, Fox News. A nor'easter is still affecting the Mid-Atlantic and New England regions with severe weather conditions. Fox's Christina Coleman has the latest.
1: The monstrous nor'easter that's been hammering much of the East Coast this weekend is finally beginning to weaken, but major damage has already been done. The powerful storm delivering significant flooding, strong winds, heavy rain, and massive waves across the coast. At least one person has been killed. Four others are hurt. Some of the hardest hit places were in New Jersey and Massachusetts. Water levels in Atlantic City, New Jersey surged to their highest point since Superstorm Sandy on Saturday, prompting evacuations and rescues. Boston and New York also saw flooding and damaging winds, the storm knocking out power to tens of thousands of people. Thousands of flights have also been canceled or delayed. Rain showers are expected to continue through Monday morning before things finally calm down.
0: Tens of thousands of people are still without power across the northeastern U.S., according to PowerOutage.us. A 56-year-old man was killed by a falling tree in Brooklyn, New York. Hurricane Nolo is moving away from the Hawaiian Islands amid a lingering threat of heavy rain and flash flooding. A shelter-in-place order is lifted for Towson University in Maryland. It followed a nearby shooting which injured one man on Sunday. Baltimore County Police spokesperson Detective Trey Corbin says the injured person has been taken to a hospital.
2: Notified that an individual and located this individual in the area of Campus Drive. It is an 18-year-old male who sustained a non-life-threatening gunshot wound.
0: The detective confirmed people are in custody without providing further details. No arrests have been announced. An investigation is ongoing. 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
0: Five men were arrested on Sunday near RAF Fairford, a UK military base also used by American forces. Fox's Stephanie Bennett has the details from London.
7: British counterterrorism police are now leading this investigation alongside local and also military assets in the area. Gloucestershire police say they received a call for three suspicious vehicles traveling towards the base. Armed officers responded before they reached it and arrested five men on suspicion of committing offenses under the Explosives Act. 85 homes were evacuated while the Army's bomb disposal team examined those vehicles with a robot at times. At last check, all 85 homes, people still cannot return back.
0: President Trump praised the arrests, claiming the suspects intended to cause big damage to that base. President Trump and Vice President J.D. Vance are touting the White House achievements at the U.S. southern border as they urge voters to vote for Republicans in the midterm elections this November. On Fox's Sunday Night in America with Trey Gowdy, Department of Homeland Security Mark Wayne Mullen praises the Trump administration's approach to immigration.
8: Underneath President Trump's leadership, we do have the most secure border in history. Not a single person has been released in this country in 16 months because of President Trump's direction.
0: Democrats are strongly critical of the Trump administration's immigration policies, characterizing them as cruel and chaotic. A recent Fox News poll found 53% of registered voters say

0: The administration's enforcement of immigration laws has gone too far, and 43% approve of President Trump's handling of immigration. Taylor Swift broke...
1: Jason is an avid hiker who loves the outdoors. 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
4: Suspected terrorism in the UK. Good morning, I'm Gordon Deal, along with Nicole Murray, on this Monday, September 28th. Glad you could be with us. Here's what we have for you this hour.
5: Authorities in England have arrested five men operating suspicious vehicles near a British airbase that's used by the U.S.
4: From the Jersey Shore to New England, a powerful nor'easter ruined weekend plans with rain, high winds, and flooding.
5: President Trump expects to hold talks with Iran this week after rejecting a peace proposal.
4: And lawmakers re-elected this November will be staring right at the potential Social Security crisis.
6: We may not be able to ignore this anymore. 80% of those voters said they are more likely to support a candidate with a plan to prevent automatic benefit cuts over a candidate who just promises not to touch it and do nothing.
4: Medora Lee at USA Today on how senators winning six-year terms will be in office when the Social Security Trust Fund is depleted in 2032. Authorities in southwest England have arrested five men on suspicion of preparing a terrorist attack near a Royal Air Force base that's been used by the U.S. to strike Iran. Counterterrorism authorities responded after a tip that three vans had been seen heading to the military airfield in the early hours yesterday. President Trump said the suspects have been looking to do big damage and had been under investigation by British and U.S. authorities.
7: They were looking to do big damage to our fort. And working with the British worked out great.
8: Were they migrants?
7: It may have been Scotland Yard. I don't know. We worked with a lot of them. We had them under view for a long time, and we got them.
4: RAF Fairford, about 100 miles west of London, is one of several bases in Britain that have been used by the U.S. Air Force under an agreement dating back to the 1950s. After the start of the U.S.-Israeli war on Iran at the end of February, the U.K. government allowed the American military to use the Fairford base to strike Iranian missile sites. Iran has previously indicated that a base used to attack its territory is a legitimate target. President Trump expects to meet with Iran this week, a day after he rejected a truce proposal put forward by Tehran. Trump also said yesterday that he hasn't ruled out more military strikes on Iran before the midterm elections in November. Meanwhile, Iran is now insisting that only diplomacy can solve its conflict with the United States and Israel after Trump Saturday rejected the Iranian proposal to reopen the Strait of Hormuz and end fighting. Iran announced a peace proposal last week at the UN General Assembly in New York. Mike Waltz is U.S. ambassador to the UN.
9: This was, I think, a pretty cynical attempt to put something on the table that they knew was unacceptable. To ask for the release of the blockade, the sanctions, international sanctions.
4: He was on NBC News. Trump argued that desperation was driving the Iranians' push for an agreement on the key waterway. Louisiana Republican Senator John Kennedy called Iran a sucking chest wound, adding that the world is safer for it. Residents of coastal communities in the Northeast are assessing damage from flooding for a second day from a powerful nor'easter. Tidal surges swamped low-lying neighborhoods in New Jersey, where residents in many beach towns kayaked through the streets. Wind gusts toppled trees on New York's Long Island, damaging homes and bringing down utility poles. Although the storm is weaker, officials in New Jersey and New York warn that high tide late today could potentially bring more flooding. New Jersey Governor Mikey Sherrill.
10: 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Winds reached as high as 74 miles an hour in

0: Surf City.
1: More than 250 flights had been canceled at Boston Logan International Airport as of yesterday morning. On the other side of the country, Hurricane Nolo was moving away from the Hawaiian Islands, although flooding threats persist, and parts of Mexico's Baja California Peninsula awaited the arrival of Hurricane Polo, similar name to the Hawaii storm. 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
5: Thanks for spending time with us. Welcome into Monday. Kentucky Congressman Thomas Massey, known for rebuking fellow Republicans and President Trump, could begin a five-week revenge tour when the House returns after the midterm elections for its final sprint before the new session begins in January. Massey won't be returning next year after he was primaried by a candidate supported by Trump. Here's Lauren Green, Congress reporter at the Washington Examiner. Lauren, set the scene.
6: Massey started this push before the House left for recess. They're on a seven-week recess right now, which is pretty extensive. They were supposed to have two more weeks of session right now and then last week as well, but they canceled the last 2 weeks of recess just so they could go home and campaign. But before that, Thomas Massey, after he lost his reelection battle due to the administration spent millions and millions of dollars to defeat Thomas Massey, he's been a headache. He voted against the Big Beautiful Bill. He forced passage of the Epstein Files Transparency Act, which the White House did not want, and it caused a lot of issues in the Department of Justice. So he's just been a big headache for the administration. They spent the most money that's ever been a primary, ever been spent in a primary to defeat him earlier this year. But recently he brought up and started a discharge petition to force a vote on a second Epstein Files Transparency Act. A lot of members don't believe that the Department of Justice has released enough information or released all the information that they were supposed to that coincides with the law that they passed last year. So they're trying to pass this second law that really hammers home that these files have to be released and that all of them have to be released, or else there will be more legal action that comes forward. And so that discharge petition is sitting at 216 signatures right now. It needs 218 signatures to force a vote. And so with four Republicans, they only need two more Democrats to sign on before that is ripened, which it could be two Republicans, but last time we only saw four Republicans sign on the necessary amount of Republicans to force a vote. So if Massey really wants us to get the ball rolling, those last two Democrats are definitely his best bet. But then there's also right before they left for recess, he introduced articles of impeachment for Secretary of War Pete Hegseth amid the war in Iran. He pointed to the capture of Nicolas Maduro in Venezuela. There was eight articles of impeachment that he pointed to, a myriad of things that he believes that Hegseth should be impeached for. And the problem with impeachment is that it is a privileged motion. So if somebody introduces articles of impeachment, the Speaker of the House has to bring up a vote on that within two legislative days. He introduced them on Tuesday, and so the vote would have come up on Thursday, but Mike Johnson canceled House votes on Thursday, so they wouldn't have to be brought up. So there will be a Hegseth impeachment vote the first day of session back from the election, which I think will be very interesting. I think the war in Iran will definitely be like one of the biggest players in the November election. So it'll be interesting to see how members vote on a Hegseth impeachment after the election, depending on how the Iran war plays out in November.
5: We're speaking with Lauren Green, Congress reporter at the Washington Examiner. The story is called Congress Set to Deal with a Massey-sized Headache After Midterm Elections. And that's a reference to the outgoing Kentucky Republican Congressman Thomas Massey. What happens if Democrats win the House in November? What does that do in that sort of lame duck period?
6: I think that in the lame duck

0: period, the biggest thing it'll have an impact on is government funding. I think that with Hegseth impeachment and Epstein files, those are kind of hard to do anything with at this moment in time, just because they only have a 3-week period. But government funding, there is a deadline coming up on December 11th, which that is going to be the big fight. Republicans are going to want to get their spending levels in before Democrats take the majority. I think that it is looking increasingly likely for Democrats to take the majority, even as much as a 15-seat margin. And so I think that that is definitely the biggest fight that will play out if Democrats do take the majority.
1: Thanks, Lauren. Lauren Green, Congress reporter at the Washington Examiner. This portion of the program is brought to you by Incogni. Authorities say a Kentucky officer ran the same two license plates 2,000 times. They belonged to the mother of his child. She had an order of protection against him. He didn't hack anything. He typed in a plate. In another incident, one of 120,000 cameras. The Washington Post found at least 50 more. Most were watching women. Audit logs show a police chief ran 600 searches on two plates, his ex's and her teenage daughter's. Here's what nobody says. A plate tells you what she drives. It doesn't tell you where she sleeps. 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Incogni sends removal requests to more than 420 data broker and people search sites, then follows up so you don't get relisted. 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They can't harm you if they can't find you. 20 minutes after the hour on This Morning, here's Nicole Murray.
2: And now, the three big things you need to know. Number one.
3: British police say they are investigating after five men were arrested on suspicion of preparing a terrorist act near an airbase that is used by the U.S. to strike Iran. Counselor for the Cotswold District, Tristan Wilkinson.
4: There's a continued police presence while they figure out what's going on. We don't know all of the details about incidents, but we do know that there was a suspected explosive device located in the Welford village.
3: Police say they were tipped off yesterday that three vans were headed toward the base.
2: Number two.
3: President Trump said he expects talks with Iran to resume this week after rejecting Tehran's truce proposal. Arizona Senator Mark Kelly on ABC.
5: The president got into this without a strategic goal, without a plan, without a timeline, without an exit strategy. He's stuck. He's got his son-in-law trying to negotiate this with his golf and real estate buddy. I mean, they're not the best people in our country to do this. You have to get some professionals.
3: Iran is insisting that only a diplomatic solution can end the Middle East conflict. Trump said yesterday he has not ruled out more military strikes.
2: Number three.
3: Three males are dead and four others have been injured after a shooting at an after-hours location in Detroit. Police say yesterday's violence stemmed from a fight, and it is not clear if any arrests were made. 11 people in their late teens have been shot during a birthday celebration at a Georgia park after a fight between two groups of partygoers escalated. Macon officials say two of the victims were in critical condition. No arrests have been made. Police say a shooting near Towson University that left an 18-year-old man injured is not connected to campus. Baltimore County Police spokesman Detective Trey Corbin.
6: This individual is not in any way related to Towson University, and we do not believe that this shooting is related to anything in reference to Towson University.
3: Corbin added yesterday that several individuals have been detained, but no arrests were made.
7: We got a shot at getting these stones, but I got to tell you my priorities. Bring back what we lost, I hope, yes. Keep what I found, have to, at all costs. And maybe not die trying.
3: Avengers Endgame came in at number one at this weekend's box office 7 years after its initial release. The film grossed $86 million globally. The film was put back in theaters with several never-before-seen clips.
1: Very nice. All right, thank you, Nicole. 23 minutes now after the hour.
8: $5,000. 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
4: Thanks for being with us. Senate candidates won't be able to ignore Social Security's funding crisis this November, since its potential insolvency would happen on their watch. More from Medora Lee, personal finance reporter at USA Today. Medora, the issue could finally get addressed.
5: Yeah, we're hoping so, because this is a big time for Social Security. As you know, it is expected to, the trust fund is expected to go insolvent at the end of 2032, which means if we can't replace those revenues that we're going to lose from the trust fund, we are going to all see a 22% benefits cut across the board immediately, because there won't be any more money to supplement the payroll tax. So we have to really get on it. And so Peterson Foundation did a survey, and they were taking a look at some of the battleground states. We have all know what those battleground states are: Georgia, Michigan, North Carolina, Ohio, and Texas, about Social Security. And it turns out that we may not be able to ignore this anymore. 80% of those voters said they are more likely to support a candidate with a plan to prevent automatic benefit cuts over a candidate who just promises not to touch it and do nothing.
4: Yeah.
5: So this is hopefully going to become a big, big topic in the coming months, because it's so close to us now.
4: Yeah, well, good luck. Who's got a plan, right?
5: I know. Well, we have lots of plans. It's just that nobody can agree on one, and they all hurt somebody. So there are a lot of like mixed feelings going around. I mean, everybody talks about, you know, raising the payroll tax percentage, but then, you know, that will eventually filter down to employees, and they'll feel it in lower wages, some say. Some people say raise the cap on how much income can be taxed, but then we have like a little bit of an issue here, because between $400,000 for a couple and $1 million, kind of a big swath of upper middle class people who are going to get hurt, right? So there are a lot of ideas, but nobody can really agree on one and push it past the finish line.
4: We're speaking with Medora Lee, personal finance reporter at USA Today. The story is called Social Security Becomes an Urgent Issue for Americans This Midterms Season. It's always been like the third rail, though. It's hard to believe that they would let it go, lawmakers, and not do anything at some point. But nobody is willing to deliver the bad news that changes are going to have to occur.
5: Yeah. And, you know, and the more interesting thing is, you know, if they don't, I mean, so the Census Bureau recently put out their annual poverty survey, and they said, and seniors, again, made a jump in how many people fell into poverty last year, and they are the highest percentage of people with poverty. They are also the only group that has seen 5 consecutive years of increases in poverty rates. The report was interesting, because I think that they said Social Security was the number one thing that kept people out of poverty. And I think that it's helped keep something like over 20 million people out of poverty. So
4: wow.
5: I'm thinking, oh my gosh, if we let benefit cuts come, like, this could be so much worse, right?
4: Yeah.
5: So how much worse can it get? I don't know. We'll have to see, right?
4: Thanks, Medora. Medora Lee, personal finance reporter at USA Today. 30 minutes now after the hour. On this morning.

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0: such as the railroads and the internet. Here's Conrad Putzier, economics reporter for the Wall Street Journal. Conrad, explain.
1: The amount of money that's being spent on data centers is massive, and it's becoming a huge part of the American economy. So there is a new projection from an economist at Columbia Business School called Stein Minerva Burke, who basically counted all the data centers that are in construction or in planning, and estimates that they will cost a total of $10 trillion by 2032. Which is about 3.6% of GDP per year on average. And to put that into perspective, that's a bigger share of the economy than the dot-com internet build-out in the 1990s and 2000s. It's bigger than the highways. It's bigger than the electrical grid in the early 20th century. It's even bigger than the build-out of the railroads in the late 19th century. So basically, this massive AI build-out that we're embarking on is likely going to be unprecedented in American history.
0: Jeez. All right, so... That said, in the headline, you reference it as a bet, an economic bet. Does that mean this is potentially built on like a house of cards?
1: Of course, yeah. Because, I mean, this whole build-out is based on the premise that AI is going to be incredibly profitable and make the economy way more productive than it already is, right? And if this vast promise of AI as a transformative tool somehow fails to materialize or not materialize as quickly as we think it will, this could... cause real issues, right? I mean, all this money that's being poured into this, if the profit doesn't materialize, you could easily see this reverberating through the financial system. And the other thing we should keep in mind, right, is these are all projections. Obviously, no one knows exactly how much money is going to get spent on data centers going forward, but based on the best estimates that we have, it's just this tremendous amount of money.
0: Yeah. How about parts of the economy it's touched? You referenced like electricity, manufacturing.
1: Yeah, it's already, I mean, it is already really touching every corner of the American economy, right? Let's start with jobs. So there's all this fear about AI killing jobs, which may well happen, but so far AI has mostly created jobs. There's a ton of work in and around data center construction, and trades like plumbers and electricians are making a ton of money. There are jobs created at tech companies, whether it's as a data annotator or an AI engineer, often very well-paying jobs. In the AI ecosystem. So it's been a boon, it's been a boost to the job market. At the same time, it's also likely pushed up inflation, at least a little bit, because this massive demand for semiconductors and chips, for example, is making iPhones more expensive. It's pushing up wages in construction, which in turn makes it harder to build housing and other types of real estate. So there is that impact on inflation. And then finally, there is the impact on interest rates. So because these data centers cost so much money, tech companies have to borrow to build them. And that demand for borrowing basically pushes up interest rates. And that impacts everyone, right? Because treasury yields are up, likely in part because of all this AI data center building. That means mortgage rates are up, which means it's less affordable to buy a house. So even if you think you're not impacted by data center construction, it likely is impacting you in an indirect way.
0: Yeah. We're speaking with Conrad Putzier, economics reporter at the Wall Street Journal. The story is called The AI Build-Out is Becoming the Biggest Economic Bet in U.S. History. Explain the stock market wealth it's created, too.
1: Yeah, I mean, this might even be the biggest and most tangible impact of the AI boom. It's just that so many people have so much more money on their balance sheet because of the incredible increase in stock prices, right? If you look at NVIDIA shares or even shares of companies like Microsoft or Google, they've really surged in the last couple of years. And as the stock market's risen, people have become wealthier, right? Anyone who has a 401k or just invests directly in stocks feels wealthier. And generally, when people have more money in their stock portfolios, they tend to spend more. And that has boosted the economy. The American economy really depends on consumer spending. That is the main driving force. And consumer spending lately has been driven in part by these rising stock prices. Now, of course, that's also a big vulnerability, right? If so much of the economy now depends on stock prices going up and up and up, if they stop going up or even crash, that could reverse this effect.
0: Thanks, Conrad. Conrad Putzier, economics reporter for The Wall Street Journal. 20 minutes now in front of the hour. On This Morning, America's First News. Coming up next, crashing into things in Maine and Texas.

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12: Thanks for being with us. Welcome into Monday. It is time now for the mic drop with this morning's Mike Gavin.
13: Good morning. Well, it's always fun to have a theme, and today we have multiple stories about cars crashing into things, some by accident and one on purpose. Let's start there. We know that when you gotta go, you gotta go, but you probably don't need to go to this extreme. Police in Texas say a driver intentionally crashed into a grocery store yesterday morning because he wanted to use their bathroom. This pee break gone bad took place at a Kroger store in Rosen, just outside of Houston. Police say at about 4:30 a.m., the driver intentionally accelerated into the store, causing major damage to the entrance and pharmacy. Investigators said the initial information indicates the driver needed to use the restroom and was upset the doors were locked. Commenters were bewildered by the driver thinking that crashing into the store was the best option at that moment. One resident joked that the crash wasn't even in the right spot, pointing out that the bathrooms in that Kroger are located on the other side of the store.
12: Jeez. Oh my goodness.
13: So he still had to get up and walk all the way across the store, you know, probably holding it in the entire time.
12: Oh my goodness.
13: Yeah.
12: He had to go, number one, number two, because it seems like number one, you probably would have rolled the dice on the side of the road.
13: Most people, there are a million options that are better than crash. People just said just letting it go in your pants in the car, still probably a better option than crashing into the store. There are about 1,000 things that you could have done that would have made things better.
12: What in the world? And this was 4:30 in the morning.
13: 4:30 in the morning. Now, we don't know. We don't have any information. I know what you're going to ask.
12: Yes.
13: I don't know. There was

0: was not in the report that I saw, sort of, you know, what his situation was, okay. And was he intoxicated, yes, or high or drunk or both? Okay. We don't know. But we're going to assume in this okay. case.
1: I don't have to ask the question. You've answered it, essentially.
0: Yeah, we will do more further investigation to get those answers for you that I know you were thinking about.
1: That's some serious desperation, though, I'll say.
0: Yes. And now we go to Maine, where drivers apparently can't stop crashing into a big rock. Local TV reports show the rock in question is located inside of a Dunkin' Donuts parking lot in Bangor. It's not on the pavement, mind you. Drivers have to jump the curb to come in contact with it. But according to witnesses, this happens several times a week as residents hastily make too sharp of a right-hand turn on their way from the street to the Dunkin' drive-thru. Video footage shows bystanders helping to rescue stranded drivers, and some of the cars are left with lasting damage. Social media commenters weighed in, and most don't have sympathy for those unfortunate enough to come in contact with this immovable object. One wrote, "The rock teaches bad drivers to pay attention. Keep the rock." Others thought that anyone who does this should have to retake the driver's exam.
1: Jeez. Would you say this is like, it sticks out of the ground, like with 2 feet, maybe?
0: It's
1: something like that?
0: Yeah, I mean, it's pretty prominent.
1: It's higher.
0: It's not something you do this, but cars have actually been perched on top of it. That's how badly they have jumped the curb. Yeah. You got to go over the curb first. This is not like, it's not like it's sitting in the middle of the parking lot.
1: Right.
0: You got to go over the curb and over this rock. You got to be doing some pretty good miles per hour.
1: It's there. On like a parking lot island.
0: Yes.
1: Inside.
0: Yes.
1: And I guess because it looks smaller at the front end, that's how you can actually get on top of the rock, because it's, I don't know, 2 feet, and on a slant, you could actually ride up the thing and then get stuck.
0: Look, when you need your Dunkin', you may not be paying as close attention as you normally would be.
1: Yeah, pretty sure that would ruin my appetite.
0: Mm-hmm.
1: 13 minutes now in front of the hour.
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0: WNAX forecast. Conditions will be right again through the early morning hours to see areas of fog developing. That better chance for that fog developing across portions of central and eastern Nebraska, eastern parts of South Dakota, southwest Minnesota, and into Iowa too. Fog could be dense in spots. For the central part of South Dakota, we could see some isolated showers and storms in the early morning hours. The rest of the region expecting to see dry conditions the rest of the night. Those will be a mix of upper 50s and low 60s across the region. We'll start off Monday with fog ongoing across portions of central and eastern Nebraska, stretching into Iowa too, southwest Minnesota, and eastern parts of South Dakota. By Monday morning, we could also see some drizzle around portions of southwest Minnesota, stretching into northern Iowa too.
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4: Thanks for being with us. The best week of the year to buy a home is here. According to a report from Realtor.com, the week of September 27th to October 3rd will provide a combination of factors poised to make home buying more accessible than in recent months. You've got lower home prices, rising supply, and less competition. Buyers can typically expect prices to be 3.5% below their peak seasonal high due to decreased demand. So on a $416,000 home, that means a savings of about $14,000. Total listings are nearly 40% higher than at the start of the year. The National Association of Realtors says there was a 4.9-month supply of unsold homes in August, highest level in more than a decade. A year ago, many sellers priced homes optimistically, then had to offer reductions when their properties lingered on the market. Now, sellers are listing at a level that buyers are interested in. 8 minutes in front of the hour on This Morning. Once again, here's Nicole Murray.
5: And now, the three big things you need to know. Number one.
6: British police say they have arrested five men on suspicion of explosives and terrorism offenses near an airbase that is used by the U.S. to strike Iran. Maggie Blythe with police in Gloucestershire County.
7: I would want to ensure and reassure our communities that any call into us is always acted on, and any information or intelligence passed to the police, again, is treated really seriously. We will continue to do that. We already do, and the same would apply to my colleagues from other agencies.
6: Officials say they received a tip yesterday regarding three vans that were heading to the base.
5: Number two.
6: Remnants of a powerful nor'easter continue to hit parts of the East Coast this morning after bringing heavy rain, strong winds, and dangerous waves to the northeast over the weekend. New Jersey Governor Mikey Sherrill.
8: The storm has brought strong winds, heavy rain, and flooding. Our shore communities have been hit hard, and we're monitoring the damage closely.
6: Hundreds of flights in the Northeast were delayed or canceled yesterday.
5: Number three.
6: A juvenile has allegedly shot a special education New Mexico middle school teacher on school grounds. Hobbs Police Chief James Jones.
9: We have learned that the juvenile suspect is a 13-year-old male student at Highland Middle School. He is currently in custody, where he's being held on numerous charges.
6: Police say the teacher, Kelly Matthews, is in the hospital in critical condition after Friday's shooting. A man has been arrested after a woman in her 60s was pronounced dead after she was found unresponsive with multiple stab wounds in New York City's Central Park yesterday. Police say 63-year-old Jonathan Robles is facing murder and criminal possession of a weapon charges. Soaring diesel prices are rippling through the U.S. economy. AAA data says that the national average diesel price currently sits at $6.53 per gallon. That is up from $3.69 a year ago. Two pandas have arrived in Atlanta from China. Zoo visitor Nikki Roberts.
10: I'm excited. I love pandas. They're so cute. They look squishy.
6: Officials say Ping Ping and Fu Shang must quarantine for at least a month before opening to the public.
4: All right. I was going to draw some visitors.
6: Oh, yeah.
4: People like their pandas.
6: Oh, my God. They're so squishy.
4: And I was just going to say squishy.
6: Yeah, very squishy. Like fluffy. Fluffy. I've always wanted to, like, hug a panda. I don't know if it'll ever actually happen, but.
4: Yeah. Okay, Nicole. 6 minutes now in front of the hour.
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1: This is Mechadeezy Steve with another W1EX Trips update. 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
3: Thanks for being with us. A powerful nor'easter that hit New England has also brought a piece of 142-year-old history to light south of Cape Cod, Massachusetts, on the island of Nantucket. The Nantucket Current reported Saturday that as the winds hit the area, a fragment from what's believed to be the shipwreck of a 19th-century coastal schooner washed ashore. The Nantucket news outlet shared footage of a portion of the shipwrecked vessel, several large wooden beams held together with what appeared to be several large nails. It says the newly surfaced fragment is likely a piece of the Warren Sawyer, a wooden ship that wrecked in December 1884. It was reportedly en route from Boston to New Orleans, carrying cotton and scrap iron. When the sailing vessel was blown off its course by gale force winds, the captain and all seven others on board were saved. That'll do it for this hour. For Nicole Murray and Mike Gavin, I'm Gordon Deal. 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

0: This is my day. God has given me this day to use as I will. I can waste it or use it for good. What I do today is very important because I'm exchanging a day of my life for it. When tomorrow comes, this day will be gone forever, leaving something in its place. May God, who gave me this day, also give me the wisdom to know how to live it. Tempt for this day.
1: This is WNAX Yankton. The Ford F-150, it doesn't just raise the bar, it is the bar. It's 5 o'clock.

0: looking to do big damage. I'm Dave Anthony, Fox News. That's what President Trump says about the thwarted terror plot in Britain.
1: The arrest in the UK was fantastic. Working with Britain, it was an amazing job.
0: That was his reaction while at the President's Cup golf tournament in Medina, in Illinois, where he watched the U.S. beat an international team. As for the plot...
2: 5 men are suspected of explosive and terrorism offences after a major incident in southwest England. Police were alerted by a farmer who saw 3 suspicious vans near RAF Fairford, a UK-owned airbase operated by the United States, home to bombers used to strike Iran. The farmer told British media she saw a large group of hooded and masked men, and within minutes of calling it in, the nearby village was full of armed police.
0: Fox's Jonathan Savage in London. Iran says it is ready for either a resumption of war or more talks, after President Trump rejected Iran's latest ceasefire offer that included a demand the U.S. naval blockade end and lift sanctions as well. Iran's foreign minister, Abbas Araghchi, tells NBC's Meet the Press.
3: They had tested us in both cases. They tested us in their aggression twice, and they are welcome if they want to test us once again. They have tested us also in diplomacy. In 2015, we had a deal.
0: Referencing an Obama-era nuclear agreement President Trump ended in his first term. The president's also been pushing back on calls for more regulations on artificial intelligence.
4: Late Sunday, the president said he was dining with Dario Amodei, the CEO of Anthropic, the makers of the AI chat.

0: Snapback Claude. The CEO surprised some here in Washington earlier this month when he called for a slowdown in AI growth. Anthropic, which has faced headwinds in getting government contracts, has warned AI could become too powerful too quickly. But the president says he's worried regulating it now will give China the upper hand.
1: That's Fox's Mark Meredith. 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
1: The U.S. and China are going to reduce some tariffs on each other as trade tension eases. This follows leader Xi Jinping's visit last week to the White House for talks with President Trump. It'll be a $60 billion reduction in tariffs. The U.S. will lower them on products ranging from toys to sports equipment to Christmas decorations. China will lower them on American goods, including American agricultural products. China has also sent the U.S. a gift. Two pandas sent to Atlanta.
5: The two pandas, Ping Ping, a male, and Lu Shuang, a female, arrived by Boeing 777 aircraft Sunday morning. It makes Atlanta one of only three American zoos, along with the San Diego Zoo and the Smithsonian National Zoo in Washington, D.C., to have pandas. People in Atlanta say they can't wait.
6: We're so excited for the pandas to be here.
7: I think it's really exciting. I think the kids will love it, and I think it's a great addition to the zoo.
8: There's going to be a surge in attendance at the zoo because everybody loves pandas.
5: Atlanta's first 25-year agreement with China to host pandas ended in 2024. The current pair of pandas are not yet visible. They'll be quarantined for about a month before they'll be seen. Grinnell Scott, Fox News.
1: On Wall Street, stock futures are falling before this week's trading, almost 200 points for the Dow as oil prices rise about 3%. This is after Friday's gains that lifted the Dow at about 500 points. On Sunday Night Football, a Broncos comeback.
9: Hot one, hot two, hot
1: scored with less than a minute left, lifting Denver past the Los Angeles Rams 30-26 on NBC after the Broncos trailed 16-0 at halftime earlier. Buffalo.
10: Jason is an avid hiker who loves the outdoors. 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
4: Plots thwarted. Good morning, I'm Gordon Deal, along with Nicole Murray on this Monday, September 28th. Glad you could join us. Here's what's up this hour.
5: Five men have been arrested in the UK on suspicion of plotting a terrorist attack on a British airbase used by the U.S.
4: President Trump expects to hold talks with Iran this week. He's also not ruling out further military strikes.
5: The Northeast is cleaning up from a weekend nor'easter that flooded beach towns and snarled flights.
4: And why stress at the office isn't always about added workload.
6: First is, of course, heavy workloads. I mean, that is a thing. People are doing more with less. They're doing the work of two people, maybe somebody who got laid off. Positions aren't being backfilled. So I think that's pretty much an obvious one. The second, though, is the one that I think is sort of the underground, sort of low-hum stressor, and that is role ambiguity.
4: Career expert Julie Bauke on workload being only one kind of stressor at the office. Authorities in southwest England have arrested five men on suspicion of preparing a terrorist attack near a Royal Air Force base that's been used by the U.S. to strike Iran. Counterterrorism authorities responded after a tip that three vans had been seen heading to the military airfield in the early hours yesterday. President Trump said the suspects had been looking to, quote, do big damage. Maggie Blythe is with police in Gloucestershire County.
7: I would want to ensure and reassure our communities that any call into us is always acted on and any information or intelligence passed to the police, again, is treated really seriously. We will continue to do that. We already do. And the same would apply to my colleagues from other agencies.
4: RAF Fairford, about 100 miles west of London, is one of several bases in Britain that have been used by the U.S. Air Force under an agreement dating back to the 1950s. At the start of the U.S.-Israeli war on Iran at the end of February, the U.K. government allowed the American military to use the Fairford base. Iran has previously indicated that a base used to attack its territory is a legit target. President Trump expects talks with Iran to resume this week, a day after he rejected a truce proposal put forward by Tehran. Trump also told Fox News yesterday that he hasn't ruled out more military strikes on Iran before the midterm elections in November. Meanwhile, Iran is now insisting that only diplomacy can solve its conflict with the U.S. and Israel. Iran announced a peace proposal last week at the U.N. General Assembly in New York. Trump Saturday rejected the plan, claiming Iranian leaders wanted the deal because, quote, they are losing so badly. Arizona Democratic Senator Mark Kelly on ABC's This Week.
8: The president got into this without a strategic goal, without a plan, without a timeline, without an exit strategy. He's stuck. He's got his son-in-law trying to negotiate this with his golf and real estate buddy. I mean, they're not the best people in our country to do this. You have to get some professionals.
4: Separately, Iran's Revolutionary Guards said yesterday that they seized an unmanned American submarine drone in the Strait of Hormuz. Residents of coastal communities in the Northeast are assessing damage from flooding for a second day from a powerful nor'easter. Tidal surges swamped low-lying neighborhoods in New Jersey, where residents in many beach towns kayaked through the streets. Dave Muscarella in North Wildwood said the flooding brought back memories of Superstorm Sandy 14 years ago.
9: It came up about 6-8 inches onto the house. We've been here 25 years. It was second to Sandy.
4: Wind gusts toppled trees on New York's Long Island, damaging homes and bringing down utility poles. Although the storm is weaker, officials in New Jersey and New York warn that high tide late today could potentially bring more flooding. More than two

0: 250 flights were canceled in Boston by yesterday morning. On the other side of the country, Hurricane Nolo was moving away from the Hawaiian Islands, although flooding threats persist. And parts of Mexico's Baja California Peninsula awaited the arrival of Hurricane Polo, a major storm with a similar name. 11 minutes now after the hour on This Morning, America's First News.
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4: 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The impeachment effort against Defense Secretary Pete Hegseth posed a dilemma for Republican leaders ahead of the midterms. In the lame duck, it could be Democrats in the bind. It's a story by Mike Lillis, congressional reporter at The Hill. Mike, what are we looking at?
5: We're looking at two very different political environments. One is before the election and one is after. And if you remember, Tom Massie went to the floor last week and he introduced this resolution to impeach Hegseth, mostly for how he has handled the Iran war. And he did it by a privileged resolution, which is a very dry technical term that just means that he's forcing a vote on it. It has to come to the floor, even though GOP leaders don't want it to come to the floor. And he set a 48-hour clock by doing so. Speaker Mike Johnson defused that situation by cutting the legislative week short, sending everybody home early, and they won't be back until after the elections, or at least that's what is expected. And so we're not going to have that vote before the election, and that helps Republicans, that helps vulnerable Republicans in particular, because Hegseth is not terribly popular, the Iran war is definitely not popular, and a vote on impeachment would have put some of those battleground Republicans in a tough spot. You know, if they vote for impeachment, then, you know, they risk alienating Trump supporters and they might incur the wrath of the president. If they vote against impeachment, then it might be seen as supporting an unpopular war.
4: Yeah, yeah.
5: And you might alienate the moderates and the independents. So tough vote for Republicans before the election. After the election, things change. And it changes because suddenly those Republicans are liberated to vote however they want to, right? You know, 2 years from now, when the next elections come around, nobody's going to be talking about the Hegseth vote. And a lot of them, you know, might lose their seats. So they're free to do whatever they want. But for Democrats, the calculus changes a little bit because suddenly they're heading into the next Congress. If the House flips in particular, it becomes tough because now they're going to have the gavels. They're going to have all the power. They want to be seen as the kind of the reasonable, deliberative, common sense party. They don't want knee-jerk impeachments. They don't want a mad rush into something as explosive as that. And so what you're hearing from Democratic leaders is, you know, we don't want to do an impeachment without it going to the Judiciary Committee. And that's where the examinations happen. That's where the investigations happen. Hmm. If impeachment, you know, is merited after that, then we'll do it.
4: But
5: it's also, I should mention, you know, House Minority Leader Hakeem Jeffries is in line to become Speaker. He wants that position very badly. He would make history by doing it. He would be the first black Speaker in the country's history. So he wants that. You can't overstate how badly he wants that. And you know, but to get that, he needs 218 votes on the House floor in the first week of the next Congress next January. So he you know, and he's not expected to have a very big margin if the House does flip, right? There's not going to be a wave, even if the national vote is a wave. The number of seats have been kind of insulated by gerrymandering. So no one expects him to have a huge

0: cushion, and so he doesn't want to alienate anyone. He doesn't want to alienate the moderates who might be put off by impeachment, but he also doesn't want to alienate some of the liberals who want, you know, who want Jeffries to go kind of hard against the administration.
1: Yes. So speaking with Mike Lillis, congressional reporter at The Hill, where does that leave Hakeem Jeffries then? I mean, what's he said about Hegseth here?
0: From the very start, you know, going back a year and a half when Hegseth was appointed, Jeffries has said he is the most unqualified defense secretary in the history of the country. He should not have been appointed and he should be fired. So
1: doesn't mean he wants him impeached, I guess, though, right?
0: He's very clear on what he thinks of Hegseth. But yes, this is the second part of that question is he has not endorsed impeachment.
1: Okay.
0: So that's the balance he is making. He's taking the fight to Hegseth by going after him rhetorically and putting the onus on getting rid of him on the administration, on Trump. But he has not said that Democrats would try to remove him. And so he's sort of trying to have it both ways. And that's the tricky balance that we've been that we've been watching carefully. And that's that's how do I appease the moderates and the liberals at the same time? Whether it works or not, we will see. He needs those 218 votes and he can't alienate anybody in his party. And you've got these Democratic Socialists coming in from New York and some other places who some of them have not committed to supporting Jeffries. And so a vote on a Hegseth impeachment might be seen as a gauge of his leadership credentials in their eyes. So he's gonna have a tough choice. It's going to be a tough decision. And one other element I should mention is, Jeffries is no big fan of Donald Trump. That's the understatement of the year. But at the same time, he does want to, if he is the speaker, he's going to want to do something legislatively. He's going to want to pass something. Can't just be messaging bills for 2 years and impeachments for 2 years.
1: Thanks, Mike. Mike Lillis, congressional reporter at The Hill. 20 minutes now after the hour on This Morning, America's First News. Here's Nicole Murray.
2: And now, the three big things you need to know. Number one.
3: British police say they are investigating after 5 men were arrested on suspicion of plotting a terrorist attack on an airbase that is used by the U.S. to strike Iran. President Trump.
4: They were looking to do big damage to our fort. And working with the British worked out great.
5: Were they migrants?
4: It may have been Scotland Yard. I don't know. We worked with a lot of them. We had them under view for a long time, and we got them.
3: Police say they were tipped off yesterday that 3 vans were headed toward the base.
2: Number two.
3: President Trump said he expects talks with Iran to resume this week after rejecting Tehran's truce proposal. U.S. Ambassador to the U.N. Mike Waltz on NBC News said Iran's proposal was not a serious one.
6: This was, I think, a pretty cynical attempt to put something on the table that they knew was unacceptable. To ask for the release of the blockade, the sanctions, international sanctions.
3: Iran is insisting that only a diplomatic solution can end the Middle East conflict. Trump said yesterday that he has not ruled out more military strikes.
2: Number three.
3: 3 males are dead and 4 others have been injured after a shooting at an after-hours location in Detroit. Police say yesterday's violence stemmed from a fight, and it is not clear if any arrests were made. Police say a shooting near Towson University that left an 18-year-old man injured is not connected to campus. Baltimore County Police spokesman Detective Trey Corbin.
7: Notified that an individual and located this individual in the area of Campus Drive. It is an 18-year-old male who sustained a non-life-threatening gunshot wound.
3: Corbin added yesterday that several individuals have been detained, but no arrests were made.
8: We got a shot at getting these stones, but I got to tell you my priorities. Bring back what we lost, I hope, yes. Keep what I found, have to, at all costs. And maybe not die trying.
3: Avengers Endgame came in at number 1 at this weekend's box office 7 years after its initial release. The film grossed $86 million globally. Walmart said that it is not using personal information like income or shopping history to set prices as it expands its digital price labels at its stores.
1: Mm.
3: I don't believe them. No?
1: I certainly get the sense they can if they wanted to.
3: Right. But I don't know. They can change prices multiple times a day. They can do whatever they want. I don't see an upside for the consumer here.
1: Makes me uncomfortable.
3: A little uncomfy.
1: 23 minutes after the hour.
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4: Gen X has lived and worked through a parade of financial shocks, a series of downturns that largely define the generation, at least in financial terms. A look at what's hampered their finances from Dan Divise, personal finance reporter at USA Today. Dan, what's up here?
5: Well, you know, people don't always ask us Gen Xers what are the different things we're bummed about. But this survey by Zetti, the resume builder site, they thought to ask a bunch of Gen Xers about all the different economic shocks they'd been through and which one of these we're hampering our finances even now, even today. And it turns out that us Gen Xers, we Gen Xers still feel like we are being financially sort of vexed by stuff from a long time ago. The Great Recession of 2008, even the dot-com bubble, which burst in the early 2000s, plus COVID, plus the current inflation crisis, all four of those things are sort of dragging down Gen X's finances.
4: Wow. Do you think that are baby boomers rolling their eyes at us?
5: Yeah, I think so. But there is a theory that stretches back over many years, which is that Gen X and the later boomers, the youngest boomers, who I call Beatlemania boomers, both of those groups did suffer more than most. And the reason is the older Gen Xers were getting into their careers, maybe in the dot-com bubble, early in their careers. Our careers were kind of peaking around the Great Recession, and so a whole bunch of us lost our jobs right when we should have been kind of at our peak.
4: Yeah, okay.
5: And so in a way, we've been through more economic shocks maybe than the millennial kids or the Gen Zers, and maybe more than the older boomers, because they got through more of their careers before any of those things happened.
4: Yeah, we're speaking with Dan Divise, personal finance reporter at USA Today. The story is called "For Its Economic Woes, Gen X Still Blames the Great Recession." All this, I guess, is just tied to fears of retirement savings, right?
5: That's right. Gen Xers, depending how you look at it, have been behind in their retirement savings compared with other cohorts. So like the millennials and the Gen Zers have more at the age they're at now than we did. And part of this is because Gen X, the whole 401k IRA thing was new with our generation. So the older Gen Xers were guinea pigs for this system. And I was lucky, and maybe you and I have discussed this, but I started out at a big journalism corporation, so I started saving 401k right off the bat. But a lot of my peers didn't know anything about retirement saving, maybe until they reached 30. So the average Gen Xer started saving for retirement relatively late, okay? Whereas the average millennial started saving younger, and the average Gen Zer started saving even younger. And so they have a leg up on us.
4: Yeah. It's interesting you brought up compounding at this time, because I wasn't going to ask it with regards to, say, long-term saving. But the compounding effect of some of those financial crises that came up, I guess, did take their toll. You listed them, but I never considered kind of what happens when they're all happening during your working years.
5: Yeah, each one of those economic shocks was a huge hit on whatever retirement savings we had managed to do. You could even go back to the early 90s recession, which hit some of us at the beginning of our careers. But so let's say we got started later on savings, which right there means the Gen Zers are going to be way better off by the time they retire because of those extra years they spent saving.
4: Thanks, Dan. Dan Divise, personal finance reporter at

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1: Thanks for being with us. Welcome into Monday, September 28th. Gordon Deal with Nicole Murray. Some of our top stories and headlines. Trump expects talks with Iran to resume this week. British authorities may have thwarted a terrorist plot targeting an airbase in England used by the U.S. More flooding could be in store at high tide later today in New York and New Jersey after a weekend of severe weather. Hurricane Polo takes aim at Mexico's Baja California Peninsula. Broncos rallied to beat the Rams in Sunday Night Football. It's the Eagles and Bears in the Monday night game from Chicago. And the Iowa man who got his diploma recently at the age of 98. His story in about 20 minutes. 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In Gallup's latest State of the Global Workplace report, 40% of employees worldwide said they had experienced a lot of stress the previous day, and 56% said they were struggling. This stress is often attributed to growing workloads, but that only scratches the surface. Here's career expert Julie Bauke, known as Julie on the Job. Julie, what are you hearing?
2: This aligns very nicely with what I hear sort of anecdotally on the street. So when we think about being stressed out at work, it's normally we think, well, I've got too much on my plate. There's too much, you know, I'm doing more with less, blah, blah, blah. And it's not. So the study was about what's the source of the stress? Three areas. First is, of course, heavy workloads. I mean, that is a thing. People are doing more with less. They're doing the work of two people, maybe somebody who got laid off, and positions aren't being backfilled. So I think that's pretty much an obvious one. The second, though, is the one that I think is sort of the underground, sort of low hum stressor, and that is role ambiguity. I don't know what's expected of me, clearly. And so I don't know what success looks like in my role. I know maybe the tasks on my desk and I get those done, but what does success look like in this role? And I've asked this question because this is one of those questions that I'll ask a group sometimes. And I'm always surprised at how few people raise their hands when I say, how many of you could state that you know what the expectations are in your role and what success looks like?
1: Is success, when you talk about what success looks like, are you talking about how I might define it as the employee or how the company might define it for me?
2: Company. Okay. In other words, what does the company expect of me in this role? What does success look like? In other words, how can I, because I talk all the time about managing your career, and part of it is knowing what your reputation is at work. And so you want, if you are someone who's career focused, you want to do a good job, you want to keep your job, then it only makes sense that you understand what you're moving toward. In other words, what, at the end of the quarter, is it quarter, is it month, is it yearly? In my role, how do I know I'm doing a good job? Besides just the performance appraisal. It's that ambiguity of I come to work and I do my job, because in a lot of cases people will say, well, I knew when I started it a couple years ago, but it's changed so much that really hasn't been re-explained to me.
1: It seems so fixable. That just seems like a communication thing.
2: It's absolutely fixable. And that's what's crazy. And it really is the responsibility of the leader to set out clear expectations. And if you want to do an experiment, ask your people. If you had to define success in this role in terms of what the company expects of you and what we expect in this department,

0: what would it be? I think they'd be surprised.
1: Yeah.
0: And so it's that, and it just compounds. So the more there's workload, it compounds because I have these five things, now these five things, and these five things, which are the ones I'm supposed to be focusing on. And that gets to the third stressor, which is role conflict. And that is, you know, I might be told to go left by this leader, go right by this leader. And so I'm being pulled potentially in all these different directions, and I'm being asked to prioritize this, but then this person tell me to prioritize this, and there's only one of me. And compounding that was, I thought this other such an interesting stat in this study, that the number of conversations outside of the traditional workday, and we'll just call that 8 to 5, has been rising by double digits each year in the last 5 years or so.
1: Wow.
0: And the conversations after 8 p.m. have increased by 16% since 2025. And so not only are people feeling a heavy workload, they don't show up every day understanding what's expected of them to the level that they'd like to, because it's stressing them out, and they're getting pulled in a variety of directions, and there are no boundaries between work and home. So and people are just trying to hang on. Nobody wants to go, I don't know what's expected of me, because they don't want to sound like not a team player.
1: Yeah.
0: But they don't want to push back. They're just trying to hold on to their jobs. And so you see, you might have people that report to you who seem fine, but you know that thing about the duck? He seems calm on the surface, he's paddling like crazy underneath.
1: Sure, sure.
0: That's really what so many people are feeling.
1: Thanks, Julie. Julie Bauke, career strategist, we know as Julie on the Job. 20 minutes now in front of the hour on This Morning, America's First News. Coming up next, what saltwater flooding could bring to your front yard in New Jersey.
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0: Thanks for spending time with us. Welcome into Monday. Time now for the mic drop with this morning's Mike Gavin.
1: Good morning. Well, it was a wild weekend in the Northeast as a nor'easter storm brought massive amounts of rain, wind, and flooding. And as Gordon was dry inside of MetLife Stadium in New Jersey, the porta potties were apparently making a break for it outside. Video footage taken by fans shows four porta potties, apparently blown by a gust of wind, scooting at a brisk pace across the stadium's slippery parking lot during the Giants-Titans game. Social media commenters, as you can imagine, had plenty of jokes about that. Some said it looked like the Giants or Jets or Titans offense, take your pick. One joke that the Packers just signed this quartet for their offensive line. Of course, if not for the storm, the porta potties wouldn't have had that much room to roam because of the storm. The get-in price for tickets reportedly dropped to just $7.
0: Wow.
1: Yeah, that takes a special breed of fan. I'm sure you saw them there yesterday.
0: Yeah.
1: That would sit through a monsoon, you know, through 3 hours of not that scintillating football, mostly because of the storm, right?
0: Yeah. So, yeah. For rehearsals, I was there at 8:15 yesterday morning.
1: Yeah.
0: And by that time, normally the cars are way backed up, waiting to enter the stadium so they can set up their tailgates.
1: Right.
0: It was minimal yesterday. Only the true diehards. And it was fairly warm. You know, it wasn't a freezing cold day. It was just moist.
1: Yeah. You know? Yeah. Just to say the least. Well, that's what those porta potties are there for. They're there for the tailgaters, but the porta potties had all kinds of room to fly across the parking lot. But there was no tailgaters to bump into.
0: Yeah.
1: That was the thing.
0: And perhaps, I guess, the argument can be made, nothing was being put into the porta potties that would further weigh them down,
1: if
0: you will.
1: Yes, a little lighter than normal, than a normal game day, for sure.
0: Yes.
1: And elsewhere, in New Jersey, beach towns were dealing with flooding from the storm, bringing the ocean to their front door and everything that's inside of it. Several credible news organizations posted video showing a shark, likely a dogfish, swimming through the flooded streets of Surf City. ABC said it headed up a resident's driveway and then headed back toward the bay from which it came. Dogfish are harmless to humans. Commenters' reactions ranged from cute to OMG. One said that this was reason number 273 why you shouldn't wade through floodwaters.
0: Mm.
1: Yeah,
0: I saw that. That got my attention.
1: Now, of course, the natural reaction to this is that it's got to be fake because we've seen a lot of fake sharks in the flooded streets.
0: Yeah.
1: You know, AI-generated stuff before. But apparently, this was real. Apparently, this is 100% real. That, a very small shark, well, a couple feet long at most.
0: Yeah. Yeah.
1: Harmless to humans, so not the biggest deal in the world, but still, you know, it's like you said, your beach town floods, this is going to be a possibility, right?
0: Yeah, and of course, there's always a chance you're going to make the news, right? A New Jersey man walking through floodwaters has become the first human on record to ever be attacked by a dogfish shark.
1: Yeah.
0: Right, just as you say, they're harmless to humans.
1: Yeah, or the first ever shark attack on land, right?
0: You make
1: history that way, too.
0: Yes, I don't think I have the nerve to walk through flood waters like that. I guess, well, once it gets above knee high,
1: then
0: you can't really see the bottom.
1: Yeah.
0: That would make me a little nervous.
1: Yeah. Some people just like doing that kind of thing. Like, you know, not for any particular reason.

0: You're saying that's one thing. If it's an emergency, you have to get out for some reason, but if you don't have to, I'm going to stay in.
1: A lot of travel by kayak this weekend in New Jersey. 13 minutes now in front of the hour.
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3: Here's your updated 570 WNAX forecast. Holding on to cloudy skies across much of the area for today. Could have some areas of patchy fog early on. And do have a chance for some light sprinkle activity. The more widespread shower and thundershower activity will be especially from central into northern portions of South Dakota.

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4: Thanks for spending time with us. The best week of the year to buy a home has arrived. According to a report from Realtor.com, the week of September 27th to October 3rd will provide a combination of factors poised to make home buying more accessible than as of late. Lower home prices, rising supply, and less competition. Buyers can typically expect prices to be 3.5% below their peak seasonal high due to decreased demand. Total listings are nearly 40% higher than at the start of the year. The National Association of Realtors says there was a 4.9-month supply of unsold homes in August, highest level in more than a decade. A year ago, many sellers priced homes optimistically, then had to offer reductions when their properties lingered on the market. The South is seeing the most supply come onto the market, giving buyers the upper hand. The Northeast, on the other hand, is still tight on inventory, giving home sellers the upper hand. 8 minutes now in front of the hour on This Morning. Once again, here's Nicole Murray.
5: And now, the three big things you need to know. Number one.
6: British police say they have arrested five men on suspicion of explosives and terrorism offenses near an airbase that is used by the U.S. to strike Iran. Maggie Blythe with police in Gloucestershire County.
7: Again, can't go into details, but I can give reassurance that we believe the matter to be contained. And as a set of agencies working together across Gloucestershire, we're gathering and responding to local intelligence all the time.
6: Officials say they received a tip yesterday regarding three vans that were heading to the base.
5: Number two.
6: Remnants of a powerful nor'easter continued to hit parts of the East Coast this morning after bringing heavy rain, strong winds, and dangerous waves to the Northeast over the weekend. New Jersey Governor Mikey Sherrill.
8: There was severe dune loss in Brigantine and Atlantic City. Winds reached as high as 74 miles an hour in Surf City.
6: Hundreds of flights in the Northeast were delayed or canceled yesterday.
5: Number three.
6: A New Mexico middle school teacher is in critical condition after being shot by a juvenile on school grounds. Hobbs Police Chief James Jones.
9: Officers attempted to contact the juvenile, who began to run. After a short foot pursuit, the juvenile was taken into custody by law enforcement.
6: Police say the 13-year-old student, who has not been named, faces multiple charges. 11 people in their late teens have been shot during a birthday celebration at a Georgia park after a fight between two groups of partygoers escalated. Macon officials say two of the victims were in critical condition. No arrests have been made. Soaring diesel prices are rippling through the U.S. economy. AAA data says that the national average diesel price currently sits at $6.53 per gallon. That is up from $3.69 a year ago. And what a comeback for the Broncos on Sunday Night Football.
10: Final play of the game. Stafford fires end zone. Hufanga holds on. Intercepted. The Broncos win.
6: Mike Tirico with the call on NBC as Denver intercepts a Matthew Stafford pass as time expires to seal the 30-26 win over the LA Rams. The Broncos had been down 16-0 at halftime.
4: Nicely done.
6: Very nicely done. Love watching games like that.
4: Yeah, you do, huh? did you actually watch a game like that?
6: I'm just saying, they're kind of like the energy and stuff.
4: Oh, I see. You didn't watch this particular game. You just enjoy watching games like this.
6: Yes.
4: I see.
6: Yeah, thanks.
4: Thanks for clarifying, Nicole. 6 minutes in front of the hour.
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5: Thanks for being with us. A 98-year-old man in Iowa just received his high school diploma 80 years after having to leave school to help support his family. Paul Little attended Dallas Center High School in Grimes, a suburb of Des Moines, and was set to graduate in 1946, but he dropped out during his junior year in order to work. The local TV station says Paul went on to farm for years in nearby Guthrie County, and despite never getting the chance to finish his education, he has for years given money to help kids get jump-started in life. CBS 19 says Paul eventually moved into a nursing home in his hometown and donated $50,000 to Dallas Center High School, the place that would have been his alma mater. The school district recently decided to honor Paul and his years of generosity with a surprise visit to his nursing home, where he was awarded his high school diploma. That'll do it for this hour. For Nicole Murray and Mike Gavin, I'm Gordon Deal. 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

0: Good morning. It's Monday. Yep, Monday. I'm Tim Borman. I'm here. It's Monday. You might wonder what I've been doing all morning. I've been pretty much just being miserable over the fact that it's Monday. Critter watch this morning, nothing. So that was nice and calm. Skies, partly cloudy. That was okay. Temperature 65. That's all right. Got some news put together. Drank some coffee. It's still Monday. Big Scott's on his way in, so the early morning get-together will roll. I'm sure, you know.
1: We love Triumph. 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But there's another type of Triumph. 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
0: Together. Sounds like a plan to me. Okay? Okay.
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3: Oil prices back on the rise. I'm Dave Anthony, Fox News, up more than 4% this morning with continued uncertainty around what happens next with Iran. President Trump rejected their latest ceasefire offer that included a demand the U.S. lift sanctions and a naval blockade. Iran's foreign minister tells NBC's Meet the Press.
4: We trust ourselves. We are ready for diplomacy. We are ready for war at the same time.
3: Abbas Araghchi says the U.S. has tested them before and they are ready for war if it happens again. We mentioned oil rising. Well, the price of diesel is down 2 cents. Now it's $6.45 per gallon, according to AAA. That is 7 cents less than the recent record high. The president has blamed the Russia-Ukraine war for that price spike. And after another deadly Russian bombardment today, Ukraine counterattacked one of its strikes at another Russian oil facility. Five men are in custody in Britain facing terror charges and a plot thwarted after a farmer alerted police near Fairford Air Force Base operated by the U.S.
5: home to bombers used to strike Iran. The farmer told British media she saw a large group of hooded and masked men, and within minutes of calling it in, the nearby village was full of armed police. President Trump says U.S. and British authorities had the suspects under view for a long time.
3: Fox's Jonathan Savage in London. A powerful storm called the Nor'easter will start to move away after hitting from the Mid-Atlantic to New England, causing flooding in low-lying and coastal areas. Fox Weather's Britta Merwin is in Manasquan, New Jersey, on the shore.
6: We had power outages, wind gusts between 70 and 80 miles per hour. It's still raining. We've picked up several inches of rain here in Manasquan. We still have a flood warning just off to our west.
3: Meanwhile, Hurricane Nolo getting stronger. It's moving away from Hawaii. Nolo passed to the south of the islands without doing major damage, but Hurricane Polo is closing in on Mexico's Pacific coast, set to hit there later today. 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
3: Well, learning today, the U.S. and China are continuing to ease trade tension with an agreement to reduce tariffs on about $60 billion worth of goods between the two countries following the visit last week of Chinese leader Xi Jinping to the White House for talks with President Trump. And the Iran conflict was also on the agenda.
10: U.S. Ambassador to China David Perdue on Fox News Sunday said President Trump made his stance on Iran clear to President Xi, who in turn agreed with the U.S. on 3 points.
11: They support no nuclear weapon in Iran. That's huge. Secondly, they support an open Strait of Hormuz. And third, they support forever no tolls in the region.
10: Purdue said with more issues such as AI and trade to be discussed, more talks will be held.
11: We continue the drumbeat of these conversations. This is the third top-to-top meeting we've had.
10: There is potential for a fourth, with President Xi inviting President Trump to the Asia-Pacific Economic Corporation Summit in China in November. Grinnell Scott, Fox News.
3: On Wall Street, stock futures are down pretty big before this week's trading. On Sunday Night Football, Denver beat the LA Rams 30-26. Earlier, five teams won to stay undefeated in the NFL. Buffalo, Kansas City, Las Vegas, Minnesota,

0: San Francisco, all 3-0 now. Baseball's regular season is over, and on the last day, the Texas Rangers' loss was the Houston Astros' gain.
1: That ball drilled. Christian Walker loves hitting in Sacramento. Walker's fourth home run on this road trip.
2: Astros television on the call of the Christian Walker blast. Houston beats the A's 9-0. That means the Astros win the AL West. The Rangers heading home. As for the National League wild card race, Phillies needed a win over the Rays to clinch the final spot, and that's exactly what happened. Philly beats Tampa 7-3. They'll face the Braves starting on Tuesday.
0: That's Fox's Jay Berman. In golf, the U.S., led by Scottie Scheffler, won the President's Cup, beating international team at Medina in Illinois. I'm Dave Anthony, and this is Fox News.
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4: And good morning, 5 minutes after 6 a.m., Monday, 28th of September. Currently outside, we've got a little bit of cloud cover, 65, on our way to a high of 72 this afternoon. Cloudy skies expected pretty much throughout the day. More clouds than clear. Gusty winds up to around 25 at times. Chance of showers overnight tonight. A look for overcast skies and a low of 62. Then showers, possibly a thunderstorm in the area on Tuesday. In fact, 90% odds of it being in the area. Look for a high of 69 overnight. The lows will drop to 61. Wednesday, showers likely once again around 70% possibilities. Look for a high temperature in the afternoon that's going to get around 69 or 70 once again. The rain will continue overnight. Then Thursday, mostly sunny. And 63 for a high, the same expected on Friday and into the weekend as well. We'll keep an eye on that forecast, let you know if it changes. Once again, 65 right now at your WNAX studios. A Mitchell man is going to be spending decades behind bars. He was sentenced last week for sexually assaulting two children over a period that spanned more than a decade. 49-year-old Eric Mark Opperman was sentenced on Friday to a total of 85 years in prison after previously entering no-contest pleas to two counts of first-degree rape. Now, according to South Dakota Attorney General Marty Jackley, one conviction involved the rape of a 5-year-old victim between the years 2013 and 2014. The second conviction involved the rape of a 12-year-old victim over a period that stretched from 2017 through 2025. Jackley says the sentence reflects the seriousness of the crimes and underscores the state's commitment to protecting children and holding offenders accountable. Prosecutors say the investigation that took months led to the charges and eventual convictions. Although Opperman received the 85-year prison sentence, the two sentences added together will be served concurrently rather than back-to-back. A federal watchdog group, we talked about it last week, they're recommending major changes to improve the slow mail delivery in South Dakota. The Postal Service Office of Inspector General released their 30-page report after an investigation that was requested by South Dakota Senator Mike Rounds.
5: We've had the opportunity to speak with the Office of the Inspector General. They were in. They've indicated that their investigation of the Postal Service in South Dakota found the same thing that over 1,500 South Dakotans had reported to us or directly to them. What we found out was that mail service in South Dakota sucks. And it's not because of what your local postal delivery people are doing, it's because of a national plan that has failed. They called it optimization. That left five states in the United States without a regional processing center.
4: Now, Round says that the recommendation in this plan would give South Dakota a regional processing center, something we talked about last week.
5: But the Postal Service so far has indicated that they're not going to start on it until June of next year. Not acceptable. The next step, and I want to thank all of the people in South Dakota for working with us now for the last 2 years as we fought with these guys, we will hold the nominees for the Board of Governors, all four of them, until such time as the Postal Service expedites the Regional Processing Center for our state.
4: Now, part of the investigation that went on here, investigators mailed 120 separate priority mail packages. Of the 119 that had tracking data, 40 of them were routed out of state, mostly through Denver or Des Moines. One went through South Florida. The report calls for studying a centralized processing location, restoring intrastate transportation, setting realistic in-state delivery standards, and publicly disclosing service impacts when

0: Operation Shift rounds. He called the report a partial victory, but he says, like you heard, the response is too slow. He's going to keep pushing. And Iowa Senator Chuck Grassley says that he doesn't have any plans to leave office anytime soon, but at the age of 93, he's reminding Republicans why this year's governor's race is important to him and could have long-term consequences. Now, he was speaking Friday night at the Iowa Republican Party's Reagan dinner that was being held in West Des Moines. Grassley told the party faithful who were there that he doesn't plan on dying in office while serving in the Senate. However, he said if it were to happen, he doesn't want a Democrat governor appointing his successor.
1: Hey, you know, at 93 years of age, I don't know how many more groups of Republicans like this I'm going to have a chance to talk to. But I want to take advantage of it. But one of the reasons I'm worried about who's going to be elected governor, I don't plan on dying in office, but if I did, I don't want a Democrat governor choosing my successor.
0: And now those comments came as Republicans gathered to honor retiring U.S. Senator Joni Ernst. If you hear in the background, you can hear the cutlery clinking on the plates as they have the rubber chicken. Grassley was first elected to public office 7 decades ago. Well, just about 7 decades ago. He's represented Iowa voters continuously since he won his first seat in the Iowa House in 1958. He served as a U.S. Congressman in the House of Representatives in between there, and then won his first election to the U.S. Senate in 1980. Now, Grassley is not on the ballot this year. He did emphasize the importance of the governor's race. Under Iowa law, if a U.S. Senate vacancy were to occur, the governor appoints the replacement. That means it would either be Democratic candidate Rob Sand or Republican candidate Zach Lane, depending on the outcome in November. Either one could potentially choose Grassley's successor should a vacancy occur during the next 2 years. Interesting. I mean, it's something you got to think about. We've got 65 degrees outside. Yes, I was looking for the proper button. That's what was taking so long. Partly cloudy skies from the WNAX newsroom at 11 and a half minutes after.

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3: Taking a look at weather expected for this week. I'm Danielle Drotzman with your farm news update. We had a lot of rain last week, and I think it's kind of expected to continue, but USDA meteorologist Brad Rippey gives us a precipitation outlook for this week.
4: Precipitation outlook is starting to look a bit wetter. And once again, there are so many areas of the country, almost 60% in drought at this time. So for many of us, an outlook of near or above normal precipitation is certainly favorable. And the best news of all is that from the 29th of September to October 5th, we expect above normal rainfall extending from the central and southern Great Plains into the Mississippi Delta and then eastward along the Gulf Coast to the southern Atlantic region. So that is one area that really should benefit from a wetter than normal pattern. Some other areas like the Midwest also expected to be a bit on the wet side as we move from September into October. That could be problematic with harvest and other field work. Another area that is expected to be a bit on the wet side as we move into early October is the Pacific Northwest.
3: And as we look at this week, what about temperatures? Rippey gets us up to date there.
4: Taking a look ahead at the National Weather Service Week 2 outlook, this will cover the last 2 days of September and the first 5 days of October. Now, interestingly, the cool weather that we currently see in place across places like the Midwest into the Northeast, that is going to retreat back to the north, and that'll leave us with a very early autumn-like pattern with most of the country expecting above-normal temperatures as we move from September 29th to October 5th. If you're looking for near-normal temperatures, that will be largely confined to the Pacific Northwest. Beyond this week, it does look like a pretty mild pattern, and that should favor summer crop dry down and, at least in the drier areas, some more harvest activities.
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0: your theme music every morning. Ready to go.
1: Ready to go.
0: Ready to go.
1: Bah, bah, bah, bah, bah, bah.
0: Yeah.
1: Yeah.
0: Yeah.
1: Hey now.
0: Hey now. Yeah.
1: On your Monday.
0: Great.
1: Yeah, it's pretty good. I like it. It's a good song. It's a good morning. It's gorgeous out this morning. 66 out there. The drive was pleasant. No fog, no schmutz. Just a nice drive. It was kind of nice. How was the big weekend? Did you have a good one?
2: Hello?
0: Yeah?
2: What?
1: How about you, Tim? You there?
2: I don't know. My headphones are not working. I only heard you barely in the background. What happened?
0: Well, there was a dog, and he bit this guy.
2: Okay, good.
0: And lost a couple of teeth.
2: What? All right.
0: I don't know.
2: I'm on top of it.
1: Okay.
2: Okay.
1: No, I just asked how the weekend was. Did you have a good weekend?
2: Peachy.
1: Peachy?
2: Great.
0: Spent the whole weekend on my laptop. Doesn't that sound fun?
1: Yeah, I know. You're a busy guy.
2: Yeah.
1: Well, I'm glad you could make it here.
0: Well, I'm guessing that you sang your songs somewhere.
1: Huron. We were in Huron on Saturday night. It was fun.
0: We were singing all your songs somewhere?
1: Yeah. Yeah, Huron. Ate at a place called Manoli's.
2: Manola's is great.
1: Yeah.
0: Where did you perform?
1: On the streets of Huron downtown.
0: Okay. Did they have a festival?
1: Yeah, it was a festival that they have July 2nd pretty much every year, but they had a tornado on July 2nd.
0: Oh.
1: So they did.
0: What's the name of the festival?
1: There is a name for it.
0: Oh, you just kind of show up, take the check, and leave.
1: Yeah, check's in the mail, but that's okay. It's coming. They're good people.
0: Okay.
1: I trust them. What the heck was it?
0: You're not sure what kind of a festival you went to.
1: It was a celebration of stuff.
2: Downtown Huron.
1: Downtown Huron. But no, I want to give a shout out to Manola's grocery store there. I did a video. You got to get captions in it, though. We can't do videos without captions, and I forgot to put captions.
0: You have to do captions?
1: You got to put captions.
2: You got to put captions.
0: Why do you have to do captions?
2: Because most radio listeners can't hear.
0: What?
1: Although most of them can't read either, so I'm just kidding. Just kidding.
2: That's the other place.
1: No, that's over on the other station where they sell their bodily fluids and can't read.
0: Well, now you sound like Dan Osborne in Nebraska.
1: Maybe a little bit. Yeah, I don't know. But no, they have, it's a liquor store, but it's from the 1920s. It came around the same time the WNAX started.
2: It is an old fashioned. It's an East Coast style deli in the middle of Huron.
1: Yeah, yeah. And just the friendliest people in the world there. So if you happen to be in Huron, I would go get a sandwich there if you have a chance. And maybe some liquor. So we got Monday, September 28th on the board here today. Boy, this month flew right by. I think it's probably the weather helps. The weather has been, it's been wet, but it's been fairly nice.
0: Is it a car show?
1: No.
0: No.
1: Well, yeah, actually, there was a car show there.
0: Was it Wheel Jam?
1: No.
2: No. No, Wheel Jam's at the fairground.
0: Oh, okay.
2: That's a totally different ballgame.
1: Yeah.
0: Yeah, I don't know.
1: Hold on a sec. I've got an email that told me what.
0: No, that's okay. Let's just.
1: No, you won't. No. You're the one all over blah, blah, blah, blah, blah.
0: Well, it's just kind of weird to me that you went there, you sang your heart out. And you don't even know why you were there.
1: Because the people wanted to dance. What do they call it here?
0: I mean, didn't you refer to it in any way during your performance?
1: Not really, no. What is it here? Even in their email it says Huron event.
0: Nice.
1: Well, I'll look it up during a break or something here. Early morning question before we get into today's made-up days. What's a worse use of government money? Sodas for poor people or political ads during football games?
0: I don't think you should do either one. How about that? No sodas for poor people and no paid spots for government officials.
2: Well, yeah, but
0: paid for by the U.S.
1: government. Paid for by the U.S. government. I mean, if you're going to do, why would you put that on?

0: done there, you know?
1: Well, I think it, I don't know, maybe legally they had to.
0: Yeah.
1: But evidently, I don't know that they're able to do that, but they did.
2: Yeah.
1: So, I don't know.
0: Tim has had something. I'm sorry, we
2: No, talking over you. I didn't watch any football, so I didn't know what ad you're talking about. I was going to ask, did it say paid for by the U.S. government?
0: It did.
2: And you answered that, so I don't have a question.
1: Yeah, that's what it said.
0: Yeah.
1: And, you know, Donald Trump didn't say anything about Democrats and Republicans, but he talked about those horrible, terrible people that are fascist and all the communists and all these different people, well, the deep state.
2: That's good. You leave it open so you can apply whatever party you want.
1: Yeah, there you go.
0: Yeah. I don't think you should be spending my money, your money, Tim's money.
1: Well, anybody's money. I thought we were hard up for cash. I thought we didn't have any money.
0: And who do you give?
1: Do you know how much they were spending on those ads during primetime NFL?
0: It ain't cheap.
1: Over $400,000 per ad.
0: Per ad, yeah.
1: $400,000 per ad.
0: Yeah. And it goes to the media companies for which he hates, you know? You know, the NBC last night and the CBS. Well, he likes the CBS.
1: Yeah.
0: Yeah, he likes the Fox.
1: Weird.
0: It's very weird.
1: But I don't think they should be paying for sodas for poor people either.
0: Yeah. Well, the thing is with the political stuff, they're sitting on a ton of cash for ads. You know, millions, near a billion or whatever they have in their coffers. And then we have to pay for ads. So, I don't know.
1: And then John Kennedy. He's that guy down
3: I talk a lot like
1: Louisiana.
3: This.
1: Louisiana, he's that guy.
3: You know.
1: You know who we're talking about.
3: Don't pee on my head and tell me that it's raining. I'm John Kennedy.
1: He was on Face the Nation yesterday. Mm-hmm. He says officials should not use taxpayer money on ads that promote themselves. He included the president on that.
0: By the way, I do a really good John Kennedy. That guy, I do a pretty good impersonation of him.
1: Yeah, he went further on the Face of the Nation. I may end up with a sombrero on my head, he said, because evidently there was a meme that, I don't know, Trump put a sombrero on somebody's head.
0: Wasn't it Ted Cruz?
1: I don't know.
0: I can't remember.
1: But I also think we ought to have a rule that no politician can have a building named after him while he's still alive.
0: Wow. Somebody's not running for re-election in this cycle. Yeah. Yeah, well, I don't know. But, although out of all the shocking things I saw yesterday, how about Minnesota Vikings?
1: Yeah.
0: 3-0.
1: Yeah, they're 3-0. They certainly are. How about that? That's pretty good. They only have to go like 7-7 the rest of the year, go 10-7, make the playoffs.
0: With no help from the offense, except in the first half. Kyler Murray looked pretty good for a little while.
1: Did he?
0: And then he didn't.
1: I honest to goodness thought going in to the year that probably Carson Wentz was their best quarterback. But I'm not a football expert by a long shot.
0: But you play one on the radio.
1: I'm telling you that's how I felt, right?
0: Yeah.
1: And it appears maybe that might be true. And I don't think J.J. McCarthy would have done any more, any less than what Kyler Murray did yesterday.
0: Yeah.
1: So you got three guys, they can all lead them to a win, maybe.
0: Three's company. The defense is unbelievable.
1: Yeah, the defense is playing well.
0: And we'll talk with Chad Greenway tomorrow, as we do on Tuesdays. And get his take on stuff. But Vikings, they ended up winning by 7, didn't they? You know who's the best player on that team? Is that Will Reichert. Oh, my. Iron Will. He doesn't miss field goals. He doesn't miss anything.
1: Yeah, he did okay.
0: 54, 56, yeah. Wherever he was kicking from.
1: He did okay.
0: You know? Pretty amazing.
1: And that game last night, the Rams and they lost to the, who were they playing?
0: They played the Denver Broncos.
1: Denver Broncos. Yeah, Broncos. The Rams guy thought the Rams got screwed last night.
0: Did they?
1: I really think they did, because they
0: 30-26
1: intercepted a ball late in that game that would have just ended the game. And they called pass interference on him when, you know, I've seen a lot of pass interference
0: over
1: 100 years.
0: I agree. I saw that too.
1: That was not pass interference.
0: No.
1: If anything, it was offensive pass interference. He picked the ball.

0: all, game over, and it ended up the Broncos got the ball back and scored and won. So
1: I figured since they showed it about 1,800 times, yeah.
0: It was like, whoa, yeah. Why did they call that on him?
1: I turned the game on right before I went to bed.
0: He had his head turned around. He had everything. He was in the perfect position, and somehow they... Why don't they have... You know where they have those quick changes, you know, where they look at the film inside and say... Because I've even seen them overturn penalties before.
1: Right.
0: How don't they have people watching that, or is that one of those that they can't do?
1: It's one of those they can't do, I think.
0: Yeah.
1: Yeah. I don't know. It's... Seems like there was a little home cooking going on last night there for the Denver Broncos.
0: I'm not necessarily a Broncos fan or a Rams fan. I was just a fan of the game, watching the game there, and I thought, oh, boy.
1: Yeah.
0: If you're a Rams fan, that's not very good.
1: The return of Sam Darnold for the Seahawks as they lost to the Commanders, 33-31.
0: Yeah, that was kind of a... The Commanders didn't have their quarterback.
1: No. No.
0: They had Marcus Mariota playing.
1: Yeah.
0: They had to dust him off. He hadn't played in a long time. There he went.
1: Yeah.
0: He went to town.
1: Yeah, we can keep quiet about the whole Bengals thing, too, as the Steelers beat them. You know, the ghost of Aaron Rodgers, 30-27 yesterday, because the Bengals were, the Bengals. Same with the Rams. Rams were supposed to go undefeated this year, too. So, I felt bad that they didn't win last night, not that bad.
0: It's only three games in. We'll see how the season goes.
1: Chiefs against the Dolphins. Boof. Dolphins.
0: Chiefs are 3-0, and the Raiders are also 3-0.
1: Yeah,
0: and we have several folks going to Las Vegas this week to see the Chiefs and the Raiders. They got good seats, and two undefeated teams going to play in Las Vegas: the Raiders and the Chiefs.
1: Yeah, that's a pretty amazing venue. I haven't been there yet, but I've heard big, big things. One more game tonight. Eagles-Bears, Case Keenum starting for the Bears tonight. It was just announced this morning.
0: Yeah, it'd be good for the Bears to get another loss.
1: Yeah, that would help. That's for sure. We'll see what happens tonight. Today, the 28th of September, is Family Day. Fish tank floor show night. Do you have a fish tank at home? It's so high maintenance. I mean, you got to clean it. You got to feed them. They got to have the right balance of pH and water. Otherwise, they're floating at the top of, you get home from work. Did you ever have a fish tank there, Tim?
2: Yeah, we had one.
1: How long did you have it?
2: We had that thing for about 7-8 years.
1: Wow.
2: And then we cleaned the tank once. You clean the tank regular, but right, when you clean the tank, you refill with water.
1: Right.
2: And we were living in Falkton, and we were not on the rural water that we were normally on. They had kicked in the city wells, but they hadn't told the residents that the city wells had been kicked in.
0: Uh-oh. Killed them all.
2: Yeah, pretty much. Within 12 hours, every fish was belly up. And we're like, what the heck? We did the same thing as always. And it's like, oh, yeah, they kicked in the city wells. I'm like, all right, yeah, we're drinking.
1: Yeah.
0: I guess we don't need them fish no more.
1: Mm.
2: Yeah, so we cleaned it up.
1: There's a big Falkton fish fry after that, I suppose, huh?
2: There were a couple angelfish that were big enough, you probably could have turned them into a small sandwich.
1: Yeah, there you go. Gold Lining Day, International Right to Know Day. National Drink Beer Day, which is every day on that radio station across the way. Drink beer.
0: Is that
1: liquor.
0: Right? Really? That's like the second highest cause of cancer worldwide.
1: Yeah, and that's all they talk about over there. Drink, drink, drink, drink, drink. National Good Neighbor Day. National Strawberry Cream Pie Day. Read a Child a Book You Like Day. How about read a book to a child you like day? You flip it around a little bit.
2: How about read a book to a child you don't like day?
1: Yeah, maybe.
2: How about read a book you don't like to a child you don't know day?
1: No, then you're
0: right, that's pretty good.
1: You're
0: Jim.
1: Getting kind of creepy there, though. You got to be careful. Yeah. And World Rabies Day. Did you ever have rabies? You ever have rabies shots?
2: No, but I have listened to the Drive Time Show. Oh, wait. I'm sorry.
0: Oh.
2: That didn't go together.
1: Oh. I don't know. Made me laugh. Yeah. I'm still getting used to the buttons here, so. Oh, that's a long one there. Yeah. I got to do some more prep work.

0: work on all the buttons and a few things that
1: are you
0: still
1: able
0: missing.
1: To do prep work on the buttons without being in here?
0: Eventually, yes.
1: But not now.
0: But not yet, because...
1: Oh, okay. Well, see, that makes sense, because you can only do it...
0: We have three or four computers that are collecting dust right now that we got to get up on, you know...
1: They're not online with this one, is that
0: no.
1: what you're saying? You can't go in and monkey around with that in some other room.
0: Yeah.
1: You got to do it while you're in here.
0: Yeah, right. Kind of right now. Or you have to do it in there.
1: By the way, folks, we're not talking about that. We've got a horrible system. We've got a brand
0: awesome
1: new system. It's a brand new system.
2: We do. They're just little tiny bugs that have to get ironed out.
1: How to make everything work right.
0: Yeah. So we're getting there. Getting there. So anyway, at 6:37, a quick look at your weather forecast is we're starting the week off here. Cloudy, 72 today. It's crazy how much the grass has grown. I mowed the front yard last week. It's back to where it was. It's more like spring than it is fall right
1: now. Yeah,
0: that's
1: probably true.
0: Slight chance of showers, maybe a thunderstorm tonight. 62 showers, thunderstorms 70 tomorrow, and showers and thunderstorms for Tuesday night, and showers and thunderstorms again Wednesday. High Wednesday of 70, and more showers and storms Wednesday night before it finally clears out of here.
1: When's it clear out?
0: Thursday.
1: Oh.
0: Sunny 63.
1: Are we supposed to get rain today?
0: No, not really. I think
1: so
0: I might
1: maybe
0: be able
1: I could
0: to
1: mow today.
0: Yeah, I'm mowing this in my future too. 63 Friday, 64 Saturday, 62 Sunday. So starting to get a little bit cooler.
1: Yeah.
0: You know, we'll have one night in the 40s. Thursday night should be about
1: 40s. Oh, it's darn near October.
0: It is darn near October. In fact, it'll be October by Wednesday, I think, right?
1: Yeah,
0: 30 days in September. I'll make it Thursday, I guess.
1: Thursday. Today's the 28th.
0: Yep, so there you go. All right, some of that news. Consumer sentiment has fallen again. I don't know what the number 48.1 means, but it's not a good number from what they're saying.
1: Consumer sentiment, that means how well they are feeling about spending money?
0: Yeah. It's near a record low as inflation and an ongoing oil shock continues to squeeze Americans.
1: But if you just hang on for a while longer, the folks that are in charge, they say they're going to get this turned around into in a way that's going to make you rich.
0: Uh-huh.
1: Just wait a little longer and make sure you vote Republican.
2: Oh, no, they said make you rich. Just make you not as poor.
1: Oh.
0: And if you're like that Senate candidate from Minnesota, just don't go to Starbucks. You know, just stop drinking. In fact, maybe you can skip a meal.
1: There are things.
0: Stop going to McDonald's,
1: too. There's things that you could do, you know. You don't have to whine all the time about not having any money and can't pay your rent and your child care and your health bill. You don't have to whine all the time
0: you
1: about it.
0: You could just shut the hell up, right?
1: Yeah. High gas prices.
0: That's the answer. Shut up.
1: Yeah. You don't want to hear it.
0: Well, she doesn't, at least. Oh. I don't know about the rest of us.
1: I mean, do any of us really want to hear it? You know, it's like, who cares about
0: am I not supposed to say that on the air?
1: No, I'm just saying that the...
0: Gas averages about $4.50 now, up about 50% since the Iran war. Inflation at 3.4%, well above the Fed's 2% target.
1: Again, we all know why that's happening. Everybody knows why it's happening. Why don't they fix it?
0: Well, there are several Republicans now running in competitive statewide and federal races, joining growing calls in their party to end the war in Iran.
1: Oh, would that fix it?
0: I don't know.
1: Yeah, well.
0: Might help.
1: We all know why it's happening.
0: Mm-hmm. Less than 40 days until the midterm elections, and now they're starting to say a few things. So we'll see. This was so weird, Tim, and it's a horrible story out of Sioux City.
1: Okay.
0: But the headline that was on one of the news sources I get said, police investigating shooting in Sioux City. Then you get into the story, and it's Sioux City police say three people were found dead after a shooting inside a home on Douglas Street.
2: Yeah, and not a whole lot else past that.
0: But the headline should be three people found dead in shooting. It shouldn't be police investigating shooting. I'm like, what?
1: Right, yeah. Well, you got three people dead in one city. I mean, even if it's in Chicago, you know, they'll point that out. But in Sioux City, evidently, you don't want the bad headlines.
0: No.
1: See?
0: Investigators believe one of the deceased was the shooter and said there's no threat to the public as the case continues.

0: continues to be investigated.
1: That's too bad.
0: It is too bad. But yeah, it's like, has anybody gone to journalism? Are there journalism schools left at this point?
2: I don't believe so.
0: I don't think so either. Norfolk, Nebraska police say a 17-year-old was found in the street with multiple stab wounds early Sunday,
2: what?
0: Taken to a hospital.
2: In Norfolk?
0: Yeah. Non-life-threatening injuries.
2: Okay, what, did he get stab in the foot or something?
0: I don't know. 16-year-old told officers he might have been stabbed by someone and was taken into custody, so I don't know.
2: A 16-year-old.
0: Yeah. I don't know if this 16-year-old was the stabber. I'm not quite sure on that one. And finally, as we talk about wonderful towns in South Dakota.
2: I actually cut my finger over the weekend. Does that count? See, look, I got a Band-Aid on. Somebody stabbed me over the weekend.
0: Oh, man, and what kind of... Oh, it's a Snoopy Band-Aid. Look at that. Yeah. That's very nice. What's that?
2: It's all we had.
0: It's all you had. I don't know if I had this story on or not, but I have to bring it. Even if I did, it's worth bringing up again. Aberdeen, South Dakota.
2: In Aberdeen.
0: They've sold over 1 million gallons of water to a data center in Ellendale, North Dakota.
2: Mm.
0: And it's a money-making deal. The city manager says the water is being sold at double the municipal rate. With sales occurring over the past few months. So now we're selling water to data centers.
2: Unfortunately, the folks in Aberdeen are going to be really thirsty over the next 6 weeks.
0: Or smelly because they can't take showers.
2: Yeah. You know these data centers, you know, that... It smells like a really bad fish, you know?
0: Yeah.
2: It's like, well, why are we doing all these data centers? And it's like, no reason. Don't worry about it. Just look the other way. It's no problems here. You just go about your business, and we'll make sure the data centers are up and running soon.
0: That's a lot of resources, you know?
2: Well, it's not just that. They're basically, if you actually start looking into it, I've kind of found out, They're wanting to profile every human being.
0: They haven't done that already?
2: No, they haven't. They want to go way farther so they know exactly when you're going to spend your money and how much you have, how much debt you have, and they will charge you a price dependent upon who you are and your ability to pay.
0: Oh, so if you're richer, you have to pay more? Or if you're poorer, do you have to pay more? How does that work?
2: However they can get the sale. That's how they're going to attack you, because they know everything about you. They know how much money you've got. They know how much debt you have. They know where you live. They know all these different factors. And then you could be in the same store and get charged a different price than the next guy.
0: Dynamic pricing, they call it.
2: Dynamic pricing, yeah. Right there in real time at the Walmart.
0: And who's helping them out? Aberdeen, South Dakota.
2: Yeah.
0: Come on, Aberdeen. You're better than this.
2: Do better.
0: Yeah, you can do much better than this. So. All right, we got to go. 6-4.
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7: All right, 647 here, 570 WNAX. Our friends at the Fox News have decided to take this hour off, I guess, because there's no Fox News. Plus, I don't know if Tim's still in the newsroom, or there's no Tim over here either. So, at 647, time for a look at other things in the world, like the weather, I guess. 72 for the high today. Slight chance of showers, maybe a thunderstorm tonight. A low 62. Showers, maybe a thunderstorm. 74 tomorrow. Hey, Tim, how are you?
8: The nerve of those Fox people.
7: Yeah, what are they doing over there?
8: I'm sorry.
7: Do your job, Fox. Come on. What's the deal?
8: How dare you make me do my job,
7: Fox? I'm sorry.
8: Yeah, okay. No. I'm not blaming you. I'm blaming Fox.
7: Yeah, me too. So, what do you got for news over there? We don't have much time for news, but go ahead.
8: Okay, we're just good. Then I only have to find one, right?
7: Yep, that's it.
8: Okay, we're going to follow up on that whole kerfluffle that went on late last week. Apex Waste Management in North Sioux City and the house in Dakota Dunes and the federal warrants being served. We'll tell you the latest on that because...
7: Here's the news. Yeah,
8: because I have to take a deep breath. Well, no, I ran down the crooked hall. No,
7: don't be running. That's not good for anybody. Just take your time. All breathe. Right. There you go.
8: 65 clouds. Here's what we know. There's still more questions than answers surrounding that whole federal investigation. Now, it all centered around Apex Waste Management in North Sioux City. And records from the South Dakota Secretary of State show that Apex Waste Management was registered as a business in December of 2025. Now, that's... less than a year ago, federal agents executed the search warrants on Wednesday at the company's location in North Sioux on Prosperity Way. Now, the investigation involves multiple federal

0: collecting evidence from the waste management building and also a home in Dakota Dunes that's owned by Ryan Isaacson. Ryan Isaacson is the twin brother of one of the registered owners of Apex Waste Management. Now, a review of business filings disclosed that it isn't just Apex Waste Management. There's multiple businesses under the same owners, all tied to the same Isaacson name, and also listed at another address on Prosperity Way near the rated building, except the building that's listed is still under construction, not in use yet. Some of the other businesses include Apex Outdoor Pros, Apex RX, Apex Assure, Apex Cosmetics. Now, during the operation on Wednesday, boxes, documents, materials all loaded out by federal officers and local officers stuck in a U-Haul taken away. A separate search was conducted at the Dakota Dunes residence. Investigators took multiple bags and boxes from there. Authorities haven't released any details about what prompted these searches at this point in time or what evidence they seized. No charges have been announced. No arrests have been made that we know of. But this is just curious enough. We're going to keep our eyes on it. We'll let you know if anything changes as time goes on. All right, there we go. I made it through a story. 6:50.
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4: 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Have you ever seen the video for this song right here from Foo Fighters?
6: I can't say that I have.
4: Walk? I think you would like it a lot, because it's a parody of the Michael Douglas movie, Falling Down.
6: Oh, okay.
4: But Dave Grohl plays Michael Douglas. It's kind of funny.
5: Learning to walk again.
4: I'm a Foo Fighters fan. I, you know, if Nirvana continued, if Kurt Cobain would still be alive, if we didn't have Foo Fighters, I don't know. I'd rather
6: have Foo Fighters than Nirvana myself. You know, I gotta wonder, that's a big old what if there. If Kurt Cobain wouldn't have died, would Dave Grohl have just stuck behind the drum kit and been satisfied, or would eventually the creative urges gotten to the point where he stepped out anyway?
4: Yeah, I don't know. They were just in Fargo. They were supposed to play Sioux Falls a couple years ago. We had tickets, and their drummer tragically died from an overdose. Kids don't do drugs. And I was kind of bummed. They didn't come back to Sioux Falls in this last tour, but maybe someday. We're going to the cities again for a concert Saturday. They might be Giants. Oh, it's actually in St. Paul. So we're going up there Saturday. I'm not taking any time off. I'll be here. Although I was trying to weasel my way into the Dolphin game to host that, but it didn't work out. So, because then I would be gone Monday. But I still got 5 days that I have to take off. And following the Strombeck rule, I have to take all of my days off at the most inconvenient times. So.
6: But you might as well leave, like, right now.
4: No, not today. I'm excited to be here today.
6: Leave mid-show.
4: Yes.
6: Oh, I realize I'm going to take a third of a day today.
4: Mm-hmm.
6: And tomorrow at 7:30, I'm going to take a third of a day.
4: Right.
6: And then on Friday at 6:15, I'm going to take a third of a day. But I'll come for the first half of the first segment.
4: Okay, I could live with that. I don't know. We'll see. But anyway, I got to burn those days. And then that trip to Hawaii, I'm trying to use the excuse that they have volcanic activity and hurricanes to the family. It's like, maybe I shouldn't go. I don't know. Volcanoes and hurricanes. Yeah.
6: You're trying to come up with reasons not to go now?
4: Because, you know,
6: it's
4: me.
6: It's a little bit late.
4: You know me and flying.
6: But just plan on it now. Just start resigning yourself to the fact that it's going to be uncomfortable for a few hours, and then it's going to be wonderful because you're going to be in Hawaii.
4: Yes.
6: And then it's going to be uncomfortable for a few hours, and then it's going to be crappy because you're back home.
4: I think it would be, if you could have a service where they just, it's kind of like, you know, when you have surgery. If they could just knock you out for the allotted amount of time, and then you wake up, and then you're there, you know, that would be all right. Although I'm going to take a Benadryl. That's what my doctor suggested, so. That probably will knock me out, because I know what Benadryl does. It makes me very sleepy. So hopefully they don't have to cart me off the plane. We'll see. But I got to start putting together the schedule for when I'm gone, because I don't want to be a...
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0: sea would be cleared of enemies. And oil prices, they're rising back up this morning more than 3%. Days after releasing a new song, Taylor Swift made history at the MTV Video Music Awards, winning her 33rd career trophy. Fox's Chandley Painter has more.
1: The pop star received the first ever inaugural Artist Director honors and won the top prize of the night, which was Video of the Year for The Fate of Ophelia. She dedicated that award to the late country legend Dolly Parton and called her the ultimate showgirl.
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0: That was on MTV and CBS. Madonna also won 7 awards, including Artist of the Year. 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
0: Russia has hit Ukraine with another bombardment in several cities, killing at least 6 civilians, wounding more than 50 others, as Ukraine counterattacks, hitting Russian oil and other facilities. And the Ukrainian military claims it's recaptured more area that Russia had taken over in their war. Ukraine also is dealing with controversy.
6: Last week, Ukrainian President Volodymyr Zelensky told the UN General Assembly his country had passed 2 North Korean prisoners of war to South Korea. Today, South Korea is demanding an apology and accusing Ukraine of undermining trust by denying the nations had a non-disclosure agreement. The soldiers were captured early last year inside Russia, where they've been helping Moscow push back a Ukrainian incursion. A South Korean spokesman says they'd agreed secrecy over the transfer because Seoul was concerned about the safety of North Korean soldiers and their relatives. Jonathan Savage, Fox News.
0: SpaceX is getting ready to launch in Texas in a few minutes its biggest test flight of the new Starship, sending it to orbit for the first time, though several prior Starship tests ended in explosions.
7: Starship's expected to complete 6 laps around the Earth while deploying 26 next-generation Starlink satellites into low orbit along the way. So then, after nearly 10 hours in space, Starship will try and guide itself safely back home. So what SpaceX learns also from these test flights could also help pave the way for what comes next year. NASA has this multi-billion dollar contract with SpaceX to develop a version of Starship that could land astronauts on the moon.
0: That's Fox's Sarah Allegre. On Wall Street, stock futures are falling before this week's trading. In the NFL, Denver beat the LA Rams on a last-minute touchdown last night, 30-26, after Buffalo, Kansas City, Las Vegas, Minnesota, and San Francisco all won to stay undefeated at 3-0. And on the last day of baseball's regular season, Houston and Philadelphia won to clinch the last 2 playoff spots. The postseason starts tomorrow. I'm Dave Anthony. This is Fox News.
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9: And good morning, 5 minutes after 7 a.m. 65 outside right now. We've got overcast skies, and it is going to remain overcast throughout today. 72, the expected high. Winds could gust up to around 20-25 throughout the course of the afternoon. Slight chance of showers overnight tonight, about 30% odds of it. Overnight low is going to drop to 62, but then the chance of rain on Tuesday, up around 90%, 69 for a high, 61 the overnight low. Wednesday, still a 70% chance of rain with a high of around 69. Overnight low is going to drop to 56. Thursday, Friday, into the weekend, no rain in the forecast, at least not at this point in time. Skies clearing. We're going to see mostly sunny skies across that stretch with highs in the low to mid-60s every single day. That's what we're calling for right now. We'll see if it lasts that way, if it sticks around that way. We'll keep an eye on it for you. The record high on this date, it was 97. That was set in 1956. 25, the record low set in 1942. Too many numbers trying to put it all together all once. Yesterday,

0: 72, the high here at the station, 60, the recorded low. We did have 48 hundredths of an inch of precip. That would have been on Saturday morning in the gauge. So a little bit of rain over the weekend as well. Current temperatures around the region this morning. It's 49 in Fargo right now, 53 in Jamestown. Twin Cities check in at 58. 53 in Fergus Falls. Des Moines has 62 at 63 in Cherokee. 64 in Sioux City. Lincoln reports 63. Ainsworth has 64. Then across South Dakota, starting on the west side, Rapid City's at 62. 66 in Pierre right now. Aberdeen reports 60. 62 in Brookings, and the southeast South Dakota Triangle has 63 in Sioux Falls. 64 in the old hometown of Korska, and 65 at your WNAX studios. New jobs and investments are taking shape in Rapid City, all as Ellsworth Air Force Base prepares to host the next generation of stealth bombers, the B-21. Northrop Grumman is going to become the anchor tenant in the city's new Innovation District Industrial Park. They're going to expand the defense industry's footprint in western South Dakota. Now, South Dakota Senator Mike Rounds says that the company's decision could help to draw additional employers and suppliers into the area.
1: Subcontractors are going to have an interest in having an office there close by, where as we optimize the B-21, they've got folks on site basically or in that area to help work on making improvements in the bomber.
0: Now, Governor Larry Roden announced that development. He says the state is going to contribute $1 million to prepare the site for Northrop Grumman's arrival. The project is expected to build on the upcoming B-21 mission and position the Rapid City area for more defense-related growth and private investment moving forward. An exchange outside the U.S. Capitol could create an unwanted distraction for independent U.S. Senate candidate Brian Bengs as South Dakota's campaign season enters this final home stretch, a little over a month to go until Election Day. Now, we talked about this last week. Bengs was in Washington, D.C. He was there saying that he was going to urge Congress and Senator Mike Rounds to remain in session to address issues involving AI and data centers and emerging technology. He made an appearance alongside Nebraska independent candidate Dan Osborne, and attention quickly shifted to a verbal confrontation with a protester who was criticizing Osborne. Now, video from the incident shows Bengs first responding to the protester, who called Bengs a liar, but also it appears that the protester was mainly taking shots at Osborne. Bengs, according to video from the incident, yelled at the protester, stepped into that man's personal space, snapping his fingers in the guy's face as the argument escalated. University of South Dakota Professor Emeritus Michael Card says the encounter could resurface in campaign advertising before Election Day comes around.
2: I expect to see this in campaign ads. I almost think that political action committees that are supportive of the Rounds campaign will be playing this several times.
0: And now, the timing is challenging because absentee voting is already underway. Many voters are starting to focus on the race seriously for the first time. The Bengs campaign defended the actions of their candidate, saying that he was standing up to what they called a paid agitator who was invading campaign staff's personal space and attempting to distract from the issues that are important to the voters. And finally, an update from one that we haven't talked about for a while, but it's a case that we have been following since it started. State charges have been dismissed against a Northwest Iowa man who's accused of setting fire to the grandstand at the Monona County Fairgrounds. But the case isn't over. Just the state charges have been dismissed. Monona County prosecutors dropped the state counts of arson and criminal mischief against 43-year-old David Bryan of Ottawa. Now, the dismissal came after federal prosecutors filed their own case against Bryan in June. A judge approved the request to dismiss the state charges now just in the past week. Now, the state case has ended. Bryan is still facing three federal felony charges, including malicious use of fire, possession of an unregistered destructive device, and manufacturing an unregistered destructive device. Federal prosecutors allege that Brian constructed and used a Molotov cocktail to ignite the fire that destroyed that grandstand, which was over 100 years old, at the Monona County Fairgrounds on January 28th. The fire damaged a structure.

0: that had served as a landmark for the community and county fair activities. Investigators say the federal charges all stem from the same incident that prompted the original state prosecution. If convicted on all three of these federal counts, Brian would be facing about 40 years in federal prison. The federal case is pending in U.S. District Court. Prosecutors continue to pursue the more serious charges connected to that fairgrounds fire. It is 12 minutes after the hour on your Monday morning from the WNAX newsroom.
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10: I'm Nicole Murray with Your Money Now. Oil prices have jumped by more than 3% after President Trump rejected an Iranian peace proposal aimed at ending the Middle East conflict and reopening the Strait of Hormuz. West Texas Intermediate at $95 a barrel, Brent at $107. Volkswagen Group said it is recalling nearly 2.9 million Volkswagen and Audi branded vehicles as a precautionary measure over a screw whose failure could cause a loss of steering. Officials say there have been no known incidents with damage to people or property related to the recall. Northern Star Resources shares have risen by 9% after the miner rejected a $27 billion takeover proposal from South Africa's Goldfields, saying the offer undervalued the company. Northern Star said its board unanimously turned down the proposal. Futures are lower as oil prices and treasury yields rise. Both Dow and NASDAQ futures down by more than 200 points.
11: Hi, this is Lori Young, and I grew up in Ethan, South Dakota. My husband and I love to listen to 570 WNAX. Love the sports coverage.
12: Taking some time in reviewing last week's markets as we kick off this brand new week. I'm Keith Weinberg with your Farm News Update. Looking back over the cash cattle market last week, pretty common numbers from 219 to 224, and box beef cutout values continue to slip as well. John Dick is with Swenson Investments and Commodities based out of Sioux Falls.
13: Yeah, it's definitely been an interesting week here in the fat cattle market starting off. You know, we've finally got some market structure more indicative of a normal market, which is kind of common this year with the front month around the 220 area. You look out to next February and April, you've got a $4 to $5 premium, much more normal. Boxes, like you mentioned, kind of continue to not necessarily struggle, but they're kind of stagnant. You know, we saw beef as high as 408, I believe, back in the September of last year. That's been the high watermark, but we haven't fallen out of bed either.
12: Then we take some time and review what's going on with some of our local markets, which may also be playing a role within the market swing.
13: You know, we've seen really strong local sales. You know, if you look at Aberdeen sale, great sale yesterday. Not much difference today between the index and the now front month October. And these hogs, the funds continue to remain short. They've just been a tough market. Not historically low for the December contract and October contracts, but definitely sitting on some lows and obviously not strong enough to bring in some buyers as of yet.
12: And John, when you look at the cash hog side of things, ranging from what, $78 to $80?
13: Yeah, and I think the funds obviously try to predict where they think the market is going to go.

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0: 7:21 here, 570 WNAX. From the classic debut album from Boston. More Than a Feeling on a Monday right now. 65 here in Yankton. Steve Crawford, Tim Borman, myself, Big Scott Allen. I was at the...
1: What was that festival in Huron? Gosh, I
0: knew you were going to ask that again.
1: It was... Well, you said you were going to look it up.
0: The Huron Fun Fest.
1: You remember? It was just the last segment. You
0: said, I got a lot of stuff going on here.
1: Well, I know, but you said you were going to look it up.
0: But that's, you know, neither here nor there at this point.
1: I took you at your word.
0: No, that was your first mistake. Let's see here.
1: There's a festival in Huron.
0: Mm-hmm.
1: They don't call it Huron.
2: It's called Riverfest.
1: Call it Huron.
0: No, it's not that.
2: Was it not the Riverfest?
0: No, it's not Riverfest.
2: Well, I tried to help you out there.
0: Oh, thank you.
2: Was it the Huron Independence Day celebration postponed from Independence Day?
0: Nope.
1: Was it the Huron Slam Down Day?
0: Nope.
1: Huron.
0: Well, hold on here.
1: They're going to do it over there in Huron. We're going to go urine.
0: It was the Dusting Off Dakota celebration.
2: Which I've never heard of before.
1: The Dusting Off Dakota celebration. That's a real thing.
0: Yes.
1: So what all was going on when you were there? Were they dusting
0: lots
1: off
0: of
1: things?
0: Feather dusters from what
1: feather
0: I remember.
1: Dust. Everybody had a feather duster.
0: Yeah, they're cleaning up the town. Dusting Off Dakota. That's what it was called. Hey, they're proud of it so up there. It was a lot of fun.
1: I see. Now, I thought that when you get, you know, booked as a singer, you know, that you go into the community knowing, you know, what you're walking into and who the movers and shakers are, so you can glad hand and you know, make a real nice positive mark on the community. But evidently, you don't do any of that stuff.
0: No, not really.
1: No.
0: The mayor was on stage with us for a while, and he actually helped us when we were tearing down. He was like a roadie.
1: Oh, well, that was nice. What's his name? Well,
0: I'm about to look that up here. You know me in names. Mayor of Huron, South Dakota. Mark Robish. Hopefully I'm saying that right. So, yeah, he's a nice guy. Nice people. They're great people up there in Huron.
1: Very nice.
0: And the beautiful thing about it, four-lane highway from Mitchell all the way to Huron.
1: Hmm.
0: It's four-lane. I wasn't expecting that.
1: That's nice. Now, you expected like a cattle path, didn't you?
0: No. No, but I was thinking maybe it was going to be like and I asked somebody, how long has that been here? Oh, like 20 years. I'm like, oh.
1: There.
0: I guess
2: you
0: they don't
2: didn't
0: go
2: know
0: to,
2: that?
0: I haven't been up to Huron in a while. So. But, yeah, it's wonderful driving. Oh, I won't say I hit a deer on the way back, but part of Tim's critter watch. I grazed a deer on
1: you
0: the way
1: grazed
0: back.
1: Grazed a deer?
0: Yeah. I was a little worried about what it would look like once I got home. And
1: with your brand new car?
0: With the, with 75,000 miles on
1: it. Holy mackerel, you just bought that thing.

0: It's been a year.
1: And, oh, my gosh.
0: And maybe, I don't know, a quarter. Oh, a year and a half, probably.
1: Oh, my goodness.
0: But brushed a deer and was happy to see the only thing that was bent was the license plate.
1: Oh,
0: no real damage. The corgi Foxy was going nuts when we let her. We always let her in the garage to sniff the cars, and she was really liking the front end of the Kona because it had some deer smell on it, I guess. So, but yeah, watch out for them deer, Tim. You saw a deer the other day, didn't you?
2: Yeah, last week there were deer, but like this morning, nothing.
0: Yeah.
2: You've scared them all in this corner of the state. No.
0: Yeah.
1: 75,000 miles in a year and a half, huh?
0: Something like that. And now I've been driving the other car a little bit. I got the other car here today. The kid's car. Because he's still not driving yet.
1: So you're putting a few miles on what is like his car.
0: Yeah.
1: I mean, it's really maybe not his car because he doesn't ever drive it.
0: He will. He has to start driving here soon. Because he's doing stuff on weekends and, you know, we would like him to be able to drive.
1: Obviously not flipping, is it cookies or kitties? In a circle?
2: Whipping.
1: Some people call
0: donuts.
1: Them cookies.
0: You're doing donuts.
1: Kitties.
0: Kitties?
2: Yeah, I've never heard them called kitties.
0: Yeah. Never. Yeah, what the?
1: Cookies, no. Kitties.
0: What the blank is a kitty?
2: Cookies, donuts, and then one that we can't say on the air, but I've never heard it called kitties.
0: Yeah, I've never heard kitties.
2: I've heard it called something that rhymes with kitties. Yeah. But starts with a different set of letters.
0: Hmm. So my question is, if I go to Aberdeen and I buy a bottle of this water, are they going to charge me double for it then?
2: No.
0: Like they're charging the data.
2: That water
0: just
2: comes
0: the
2: from
0: data centers? Oh, okay.
2: We're talking the water that they use municipally.
0: Oh, I see.
2: Not bottled water.
1: You remember?
2: No data centers buying bottled water.
1: When you put your thumbs up for the data centers, you're selling your soul.
0: Yeah. You know, he frightened me. He told me the real reason for data centers.
2: Hmm? Thumbs up. That's a new one.
1: Yeah, you're selling your soul. Yay! I want my soul to be sold to somebody.
0: According to what Crawford read, we're going to be like China. They're going to do a rating of the people.
1: Even more than that.
0: Even worse than China.
1: They're going to know your credit rating. They're going to know everything about you.
0: Right when
1: and
0: you
1: we're talking
0: in.
1: About Walmart.
0: Mm-hmm.
2: They already do.
1: No, they
0: not
1: don't.
0: To this extent.
1: Not to this extent. They're talking about, you know, how you can go to a ball game and you don't have to really pay for it at the cash register. They just know and your card is charged. And that's the way it's going to start being at like grocery stores where you walk in, you put everything in your cart. It's watching. It knows exactly what you put in your cart. It also knows what your credit score is. It knows if you're in debt up to your eyeballs. It knows all these different things about you, and you are charged accordingly by who you are.
0: Mm-hmm.
1: Mm. And you don't even know what?
2: Well, dynamic pricing is on its way.
1: Yeah, well,
0: this is beyond dynamic pricing.
1: This is like, well, wait a second. He just put peanut butter in his cart. He's probably going to go for some jelly. Suddenly, the jelly price gets jacked up.
2: That's dynamic pricing.
1: What I'm saying is it knows depending on the person. Meaning, if you are in the store, you get a different price than what I get a price because we have different profiles.
0: Yeah.
1: And that's what all these data centers are. That's why they want so badly. We got to get these data centers going. Oh, my goodness. Because they can basically profile you and charge you the optimal amount.
0: Although if they're sticking it to you and not me, I'm for it.
1: Yeah. Well, it depends because sometimes if they know if you've got medical debt, they know if you've got all these different things, and then they take advantage of you. Oh, so you're feeling pretty bad about yourself, but you've got a lot of you got some bad credit, and so they start sending you loans at 56% interest. You know, I mean, it's to take advantage of you, no matter what situation you're sitting in. That's what the data centers are for.
0: That's our did you know this morning, by the way. Did you know that data centers?
1: I mean, you always wonder, it's like, well, why the hell do they need all these data centers? Mm-hmm. Well, it takes a lot of capacity to be able to have all this information on every single human in the country or the world.
0: How much? Why do they need more money? They've got enough money. How much more money?
1: Well,
0: that's
1: a whole another. That's a whole another question, because what do they say? Is it 2 million? I think if you've got 2 million, and you just keep accumulating more than that, you don't notice any difference in your life whatsoever. Mm-hmm.

0: Meaning you go from 2 million to 20 million, there's no difference.
1: Right.
0: None.
1: Yeah.
0: You live the exact same. But some of these guys are going from 2 million to 2 trillion. I mean, they're just going out of the stratosphere. It's like, well, what do you need all that money for?
1: Well, then you had the thing, the dinner at the White House with all those tech executives. Tim Apple was there and all those other people talking with Xi from China. And it's like, you know, these are the people that are planning our eventual demise. And we're like, you know, nobody really seems to have a problem with it.
0: Never trust a rich guy.
1: I just always like saying Tim Apple for some reason. I can't remember. Tim Cook, I think his name, but that's the president
0: the
1: called
0: Apple,
1: Tim
0: Apple. Guy. Okay.
1: He's out, though. He's not running the place anymore.
0: Oh, okay.
1: But yeah, we got Tim Apple over here.
0: So. Anyway, you know, be careful what you wish for.
1: How about them, their Vikings? Let's talk that for a little bit. Maybe that'll put us in a better mood. Sleep. Watch football, sleep.
0: Vikings are 3-0, and we've got a sold-out bus headed to Minneapolis, hosted by none other than Big Scott this weekend.
1: No, I'm not doing that one.
0: Oh, you're not doing that one? Oh, man.
1: I wanted to.
0: All right, we'll switch it to...
1: Big Randy.
0: Big Randy! Machine
1: Yay!
0: Gun Randy. I thought you were on that list, and then we had to take you off, didn't we?
1: We're going to be up in the cities.
0: He said, Steve, the Dolphins are my second favorite team. Can I host that weekend? And I said, you know what?
1: It's true.
0: Sure,
1: I did say
0: sure.
1: this.
0: And then he was like, oh, I don't think I can later on. So anyway, we've got a sold out bus headed to Minneapolis this weekend. Machine Gun Randy will be at the helm there. We still have limited seating for the next game after that, which is, I think, against the Colts.
1: The Colts.
0: That's also in October. And I think we have maybe 10 empty seats on that bus. If you'd like to go see the Vikings against the Colts, should be a good one. And then the one after that is the Monday night football. Against the undefeated Buffalo Bills. We've still got availability on that as well. Find details on our Minnesota Vikings getaways at WNEXtrips.com.
1: And by the way, let's give a nice shout out to our friends from Iowa. Big win this weekend.
0: The
1: over
0: Hawkeyes.
1: Michigan.
0: Yeah.
1: Wow.
0: The Hawkeyes went to the big house and beat Michigan.
1: Yeah.
0: It was a last second play. And it's like, oh boy, what a big win that was for the Hawkeyes.
1: Although that last series, the last series that Iowa had, they just kind of meandered down the field.
0: Well, that's kind of what they do.
1: Yeah.
0: That's kind of what they do.
1: But, they were victorious.
0: And, of course, the Huskers also played in Michigan.
1: Yeah.
0: And they beat Michigan State.
1: 4-0.
0: Relatively handily.
1: Yeah.
0: And so the Iowa Hawkeyes beat Michigan and Nebraska beat Michigan State. And both came home winners. So
1: there you go. All the regional teams. And Kansas City beat the Dolphins.
0: Yeah.
1: Oh, the Dolphins.
0: Well, the
1: Oof.
0: Cyclones,
1: Yeesh.
0: They lost. The
1: oh, did they?
0: Iowa State.
1: Who'd they play?
0: Didn't they? Yeah.
1: I don't
0: know. Yeah, they lost.
1: Okay. You're my guy.
0: Hey, Utah? I think they lost to Utah.
1: You're the go-to guy for college sports. How about SDSU, USD?
0: I'm not really. I just kind of, pay attention a little bit. Mm-hmm. It's not that hard.
1: Dear Lord. I got about 1,000 balls in the air, and then you have to tell
0: me. You have 1,000 balls.
1: 1,000 balls.
0: It's like, I don't have any balls.
1: 1,000 balls.
0: Is that what you're saying? You're saying I don't have any balls at all?
1: Yes, you are lacking balls. Oh, hey, Tim, how are you doing?
2: I'm not going to be a part of this conversation.
0: Well, everybody thinks they've got a lot of balls, right?
1: Yeah, I guess so.
0: Yeah, they've got a lot of balls in the air. Well, everybody's got their, got their thing going.
1: Yep, everybody's got their own balls.
0: And then you have to determine, what balls you want to hang out with.
1: Yes, that you do. By the way, the weather today, cloudy 72. Not supposed to rain today. Later tonight, then Tuesday night, Wednesday, and Wednesday night rain again.
0: So today's a good day to mow if you haven't and need to.
1: Mow Day Monday, if you can.
0: That's the deal.
1: So there you go.
0: Maybe I should go right now. Start up the mower. Is it daylight yet?
1: You better wait a little
0: bit. Close enough.
1: You better
0: Pretty
1: wait a
0: close.
1: Little bit. So. All right, let's do news here at 7:34. Oh, mortgage rates have climbed to 7.03%, the highest in 20 months. Freddie Mac says the average 30-year fixed rate up more than a point since the Iran war began.

0: Oh, what? That again?
1: Is rising fuel costs and inflation weigh on markets.
0: Yeah. Everybody knows why all that stuff's happening.
1: You know, one guy who's been doing okay through all of this is that Tim Tebow. He's been making pretty good money from speaking engagements, anywhere from $50,000 to $100,000.
0: Yeah, that's his fee.
1: Yeah, doing a thing for a company called Life Surge, but now he says, "I'm not going to do that anymore because they've been accused of predatory sales tactics." Yeah.
0: Well, he appeared in Norfolk not too long ago. Remember?
1: Was that part of the Life Surge?
0: I don't know if it was or not. I'm thinking it may or may not have been. I'm not for sure. But I do know that his speaking fee was somewhere, he was like, I don't know, like somewhere between $50,000 and $100,000.
1: Yeah.
0: And there were like 1,000 people there. And so you add up, because they got to pay the guy, right?
1: Yeah.
0: And he was there to tell them about Jesus for a price. Right?
1: And maybe Life Surge, too. I don't know.
0: Yeah, I don't know if they got in on that either. But, you know, I remember when I was a kid, you know, and we would have a special speaker that would come to the church, right? And they didn't really have a speaking fee that you'd have to pay them. What they would do is they would have a free will offering at some point during the service, and you'd put money in the hat. Evidently, Tim Tebow doesn't do that when he speaks of the Lord.
1: They don't have a big enough hat for him, evidently.
0: He's got to have the big check before he shows up, and then he'll come and speak to you about Jesus.
1: Yeah. I still kind of like Tim Tebow. I mean, you know, all the stories.
0: Everybody has their grift, right?
1: Yeah. But he did a lot of good things when he was a quarterback. He always had...
0: Oh, I thought he was a great college quarterback. Yeah. I thought he was the bomb when he was playing football.
1: When he's in the NFL, he always had kids who either Make-A-Wish kids or disabled kids. He'd bring them to a game and treat them well. And I always thought that was pretty cool.
0: That's nice. Yeah, some people do it for show, but maybe not him.
1: Yeah, I don't know. But he did more than 20 events for this company. Between $50,000 and $100,000 each time. So,
0: well, that's his fee. That's his. Mm-hmm. You know, they've got different speakers across the country, whoever they are, and whatever they talk about, and they have speakers' fees. And Tim Tebow is anywhere between $50,000 and $100,000, depending on what they can pay.
1: So I'm assuming predatory sales tactics. He talked a little bit about Jesus, and
0: You should know these things before you participate in these things if you don't want to be associated with these things.
1: Yeah. Oh, Sioux City might drop the Tyson sponsorship for the Tyson Event Center.
0: Well, what would they call it? The Event Center?
1: Well, they're looking for more money.
0: It's the Event Center.
1: They want somebody else to pick it up.
0: Yeah, I know.
1: But
0: it's always going to be the Tyson Event Center because that's what it's been called for like 50 years.
1: Well, it's the same.
0: Or however long it's
1: the Xcel Energy Center in St. Paul. Now it's the Grand Casino.
0: No, you just call it the Xcel. You call it the Xcel. I've heard you say it just recently.
1: I saw that they changed the name, and I'm like, well, we bought tickets.
0: So when we talk about naming an arena, like the Viking Stadium is U.S. Bank Stadium.
1: Mm-hmm.
0: Now, why is it that you and I say U.S. Bank? When they're not paying us to say that, we're actually advertising.
1: This is one of his pet peeves that he's carried for years.
0: We're actually advertising for U.S. Bank, but they're not giving us a dime.
1: Right.
0: So why are we calling it that name when we should just be calling it the Viking Stadium?
1: Because they assume that when they're paying the millions and millions of dollars.
0: They're not paying it to us.
1: I know.
0: They're paying it to the Vikings.
1: I know.
0: And so the Vikings call it that.
1: I know.
0: We should be calling it the Viking Stadium.
1: Yeah. By the way, I went with Crawford to that Viking game, first one, against the Packers.
2: At the Viking Stadium?
1: At the Viking Stadium.
2: Did you eat at the place that serves pizza and is named after a farm?
1: No.
0: Did I?
1: Mm-hmm. I get it. Tim's making a...
2: I'm making a point.
1: Although the Pizza Ranch gives you a nice discount.
0: We get a nice discount.
1: Yeah.
2: Okay. All right.
0: Yeah. And points, too.
1: So
0: he eats off the points all the time.
1: Yeah, it's wonderful.
2: Okay, carry on.
1: So I was sitting with Crawford in... you have very nice seats. It was a great time. I enjoyed it. But evidently, the seats were so nice that they sent me an email asking me, hey, we noticed you were sitting in a really nice section. Maybe you would like to buy some tickets for a future game in an even nicer section. They sent the packages for some of the luxury boxes and things like that. It is insane.
0: Yeah.
1: The amount of money they make on these
0: games. This is the people that we've been talking about
1: right.
0: that have absolutely

0: more money than what they know what to do with.
1: Yeah.
0: And so it's really no big deal to plunk down. You want $100,000 for that suite for one game? All right, that sounds reasonable. Let's plunk down $100,000 because $100,000 to them is $10 to you.
1: Yeah. Yeah. One of the suites was $50,000, but you did get 50 tickets.
0: Yeah.
1: So, but it'd be about like $1,000 a head. Yeah. But that's just one. That's just one for me, a schlub who hardly has any money. Yeah. Well, what about the rich people who are there all the time?
0: This is why that every team needs a new stadium every 20 years.
1: Right.
0: Because it's like, oh, wait a second. That brand new stadium over there that was just built, they've got this, that, and the other. We didn't think of that when we built our stadium.
1: Yeah.
0: We need to tear down this stadium and build a new one like that one. And then every 20 years, there's like, well, why didn't we build it like that one? And so they need a new stadium like every 20 years because it's all about generating more revenue, not from the little guy because they don't really care about us anymore.
1: No, boy, if you could see the numbers that they pull out of each game, it would boggle your mind.
0: Well, one thing, and it's old school. You know, in Kansas City, there's 30,000 cars that park in that Truman Sports Complex, right? 30,000 cars, and they all pay like close to $60 a car. 30,000 times, that's 1.8 million just on parking.
1: Yeah.
0: On parking. Yeah. Parking vehicles.
1: Not to mention the people who work the concession stands who are volunteers.
0: And that's true across the board.
1: They're volunteers.
0: Right? They bring these people in to work the concession stand, and they say, okay, so here's the thing. We're not going to pay you, okay? Because, you know, we're going to pocket all the money.
1: Right.
0: But for all the tips that you get, you can donate that to the association that you're representing, the nonprofit that you're representing. You can keep the tip money for them. So not only do they not get paid, they're actually donating that money to their nonprofit.
1: So they get a tax break on the money that they're not paying these people.
0: When you spend $76 on a hot dog and a drink, you know, the team gets to put the whole thing in their back pocket and tell you that, thanks for helping us out.
1: Yeah.
0: And then they want a tip. And you're like, I'll look them straight in the eye and say, no tip.
1: No tip for you.
0: No tip for you. They should pay you better. And you shouldn't. You are playing into their hands.
1: Yeah.
0: You're allowing them to do this to you. No tip for you.
1: Which you got like 15 people waiting behind you while he's doing this whole speech, but you know, it works out pretty well.
0: No tip for you! You got to look him right in the eye.
1: That's right. You're not a man or a woman if you don't look him right in the eye. Anyway, 7:42. We're going to take a quick break here and see what else is going on in the world. Markets live at 55 and everything else we've got for you here on a Monday. It's 570 WNAX.
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2: 570 WNAX News. For a moment, I thought I worked for Fox News, but then I realized, nope, I have to give the news. That's part of the deal. 746 outside, 65 right now. We're heading for a high of around 72 today. And weather-wise, we're going to see a little bit of rain in the forecast for tonight through Tuesday and Wednesday. In fact, pretty good odds of it both Tuesday and Wednesday, 70 to 90% odds. High temperature is going to be in the mid to upper 60s. By the time we get to the middle and the end of this week, we're going to stay in that mid-60 degree range. But starting Thursday, no rain in the forecast through the weekend. We'll keep an eye on it. We'll let you know if it changes. A Northeast Nebraska man is facing felony charges following a months-long investigation into the online sharing of illegal images involving children. Now, authorities say that 33-year-old Mike Lanes of Norfolk was arrested Thursday after investigators linked him to an online account that allegedly contained child sexual abuse material. According to the Norfolk Police Division, the investigation started back in May after two cyber tips were received from the National Center for Missing and Exploited Children that involved suspected illegal material shared through the Kik Messenger platform. The case was investigated with the assistance of the Nebraska Internet Crimes Against Children Task Force and the Nebraska State Patrol. Authorities say that subpoenaed records led investigators to an internet address associated with Lanes. A search warrant was executed at his residence in June. Several electronic devices were seized. Those devices were later examined by the Nebraska State Patrol's Technical Crimes Unit, which uncovered more than 200 suspected illegal images involving children. Lanes was taken into custody. He's currently in the Madison County Jail. The investigation remains ongoing as the case moves through the legal system. And Iowa Senator Chuck Grassley says he doesn't have any plans on leaving office, at least not anytime soon. But at the age of 93, he is reminding Republicans that it's important to vote this upcoming election in the governor's race because it could have long-term consequences. Speaking Friday night at the Iowa Republican Party's Reagan dinner, Grassley told activists he doesn't plan on dying while he's in office, but if it were to happen, he doesn't want a Democratic governor appointing his successor.
3: Hey, you know, at 93 years of age, I don't know how many more groups of Republicans like this I'm going to have a chance to talk to, but I want to take advantage of it. But one of the reasons I'm worried about who's going to be elected governor, I don't plan on dying in office, but if I did, I don't want a Democrat governor choosing my successor.
2: Now, again, if you listen closely in the background, you can hear the forks and knives clicking up on the plates as they eat the rubber chicken at the dinner. And this was a fundraiser. They were honoring retiring U.S. Senator Joni Ernst. Grassley, in case you haven't been keeping track, he's been serving in public office for almost seven decades. He was first voted into the Iowa House in 1958. He served in the U.S. House of Representatives, was elected to the Senate in 1980.

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2: 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We're headed to Italy with stops in Venice, Florence.
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0: temples are just beautiful little temples, and what a source of comfort and solace that can be during a hard time. I guess we shouldn't be surprised at any of this, considering a bear is a product of the Benedictine and Presentation sisters, and folks, they've been doing this for a long, long time. For a Vera, have yourself a good week.
1: 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Looking back to Friday's trade on the livestock side, the cattle complex held up very well as we went into the weekend. Limited cash cattle trade was seen ahead of the close of the market. However, some cash weakness was also seen later. Across the upper Midwest, Iowa, Minnesota, Nebraska, selling some cattle Friday, 219 to 223. Box beef cutout values, choice was up $2.71, 378.83. Select up $3.60 at 355.76. Hog futures, they could not catch a break with 3 days of weakness. On the cash front, pretty well a steady market. Iowa, Minnesota, $79.51, nationally at $78.68. Pork cutouts were generally higher, just about a dollar higher on Friday. The national carcass value, $86.74, Omaha at $87.22. We are looking for a little bit higher markets here today for both the hog market as well as the cattle market. Overnight trade, some pressure again on the grain side. December corn down 4 cents at 524. March down 4 3/4, 537. May down 4 1/2 at 544. November soybeans down 24 cents, 1294. March down 22, 1317. May down 24 at 1322. On the wheat front, December Chicago down 6 3/4 cents, 696. Kansas City, December, down 11 cents, 750.
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0: There's a live investigation ongoing.
1: President Trump says they had the men under observation, claiming they wanted to do big damage.
2: The arrest in the UK was fantastic. Working with Britain, it was an amazing job.
1: The president also suggests there could be more U.S.-Iran talks this week after he rejected Iran's latest ceasefire offer that had demanded the U.S. lift sanctions and end the naval blockade. Iran says it's ready for diplomacy or for the war to resume. Foreign Minister Abbas Araghchi tells NBC's Meet the Press.
3: They have tested us in both cases. They tested us in their aggression twice, and they are welcome if they want to test us once again.
1: A few minutes ago in Texas.
4: SpaceX launched another test
1: of its new Starship, putting it into orbit for the first time. Nearly 4 weeks after the hung jury mistrial in the Lindsey Clancy murder case, there will be another hearing in Massachusetts tomorrow. The attorney for Michael P. Desronville, the holdout juror who rejected Clancy's insanity defense in the killing of her three children, tells Fox.
5: Most people would have folded. They would have caved and they would have buckled.
1: Edward Paltzik says his client did consider reasonable doubt, but followed the law.
5: This is what Michael believes. This trial was really about three innocent children who were murdered and had no voice.
1: And Paltzik says Clancy attorney Kevin Reddington is wrong, asking for the court to investigate the holdout juror. Now, Reddington just responded, telling Fox Digital that attorney Paltzik was histrionic and just mouthing off to the media. Clancy's lawyer says the holdout juror should be called an obstructionist. 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
1: Pope Leo has wrapped up a four-day visit to France.
9: Pope Leo in Lourdes, a place people often go because they believe in the power of miraculous healing. But for those suffering, the Pope had a distinct message. He said anyone considering assisted dying should reject what he called false compassion in the name of human dignity. Moving on to Metz today, the Pope had a different agenda, urging Europe to rediscover the courage of its founders and not return to nationalism that divides. Jonathan Savage, Fox News.
1: We have an update on that SpaceX launch a few minutes ago from Texas of its new Starship. It's not going to go into orbit after all, as SpaceX had planned. One of the engine had failed shortly after that launch. On Wall Street, stocks may fall to start the week. Dow and NASDAQ futures down about 200 points. Taylor Swift made history at the Video Music Awards on MTV and CBS last night,
10: becoming the most decorated artist in the show's history with 33 awards. The pop star received the first ever inaugural Artist Director honors and won the top prize of the night, which was Video of the Year for The Fate of Ophelia. She dedicated that award to the late country legend Dolly Parton and called her the ultimate showgirl.
11: I think we were all very lucky to share this planet with Dolly Parton for a time, and thank you for this amazing moment. I love you all.
10: And meanwhile, Madonna, who was the most nominated artist of the night, took home 7 awards, including Artist of the Year.
1: That's Fox's Chandler Painter on Sunday Night Football, Denver Rams, L.A.
12: Hut one, hut two, hut
1: scored with less than a minute to go, lifting the Broncos over the Rams 30-26 on NBC. I'm Dave Anthony, and this is Fox News.
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14: Hey, good morning. 5 minutes after 8 o'clock. It's Monday. 65, cloudy outside. 72, going to be our high today. Gusty winds up around 20, 25 at times. Chance of showers developing tonight. Look for a low of 62. The chance of rain continuing tomorrow, 90% odds. with a high.

0: high of around 69 overnight, still rainy, 61. Wednesday, the chance of rain, 70%, 69 for a high. Still rainy overnight Wednesday night as the lows drop to 56. Then Thursday, Friday into the weekend, sunshine, no rain in the forecast the way it sits right now. High is going to be in the mid-60s all 4 days. We'll keep an eye on it, let you know if it changes as the day goes on. We're at that time of the year where county commissions are going back and forth about budgets, and Lincoln County is working on a budget with a rather large deficit. Commissioners have approved a trimmed down version of it, but before they got to that point, there was a lot of debate over whether or not county employees should get pay raises. Now, they've gone through this budget line by line, reductions for weeks. They've cut roughly $4 million from the proposed budget. Commissioners Joel Ahrens and Doug Putnam have pushed for additional savings. Ahrens proposed slashing employee salary increases from 5.5% to roughly 1.5%, while reducing step increases from 2.5% down to 1%.
1: We're not talking about reducing their pay. We're talking about whether to increase their pay by 5.5% this year or not. We don't need to be giving out a 5.5% pay increase when we have an $8 million structural deficit.
0: Now, one of the other commissioners, Jim Schmidt, argued that the larger raises are necessary to keep Lincoln County competitive when it comes to recruiting and retaining workers.
2: I can't support something like that because I think our people deserve adequate compensation, and I think that's what we're providing in this budget at this time.
0: Now, the proposal to further reduce employee compensation, it failed. Commissioners approved the final budget on a vote of 3-2. The spending plan is calling for a property tax increase of nearly 5%, and it relies on more than $8 million worth of reserve funds in order to remain balanced. And South Dakota wildlife officials say that this year's drought and scattered rainfall have created ideal conditions for another round of hemorrhagic disease in deer and antelope. Senior wildlife biologist Byron Buckley says EHD cases remain sporadic statewide at this point in time.
3: And mortality can happen very fast in these animals that are infected. So about 7 to 10 days, they can succumb to this to the virus. Generally, the virus is seen in mid to late summer, going through fall, and it will die out after the first frost. When we're looking at this at the population level, these are mostly localized die-offs in certain areas. So it's not really widespread across the entire state.
0: Now, Buckley says dry conditions combined with limited rainfall are all helping to drive the outbreaks.
3: Especially this year, where we've gone from some sporadic rains here and there to really, really drought conditions. So this is bringing deer into where the water is. And in that respect, you're going to find more midges. So you're going to have a perfect storm for things to happen. Animals are looking for water. Midges happen to be at the water. And then the midges are feeding on the deer themselves.
0: Now, when they start looking at the impact of deer and the deer that are infected, Wildlife Division Director Tom Kirschenman says that a reduction in the number of licenses or even buybacks of licenses that have been issued is being considered right now in an effort to maybe protect affected herds.
4: We will likely make a determination in at least some of these units to offer up that opportunity for hunters that did successfully draw an East River, West River deer tag, the opportunity to return that license. We're a little bit early to make those formal decisions, but just want you to be aware that we're thinking about that. We're watching as this data comes in.
0: Now, in the past, buybacks have also restored hunters' preference points, if that's a route that they do decide to take in the future. Overcast sky, 65 degrees right now on your Monday morning. From the WNAX newsroom at 10 minutes after, I'm Tim Borman.
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0: taking some time, traveling to Washington, and learning the ropes. I'm Keith Weinberg with your Farm News Update. That's exactly what the leadership program did with the Nebraska Farm Bureau. They took a bunch of new leaders to Washington, D.C. to get a firsthand look at what's going on in and behind the scenes. Mark McCarg is the president of the Nebraska Farm Bureau and a farmer-producer from Central City.
1: The reason for the trip was really to get some exposure to our leadership class, the class okay. that they spend about a year learning policy and how to testify and some of that. So one of their final trips is to D.C., just get to see the capital city and have the chance to actually visit with some representatives and some of those. So that was the main purpose.
0: Mm-hmm.
1: We did have a number of messages that we were wanting to deliver, of course, still trying to get the farm bill across the line, the need to ratify some of our trade agreements. Then certainly diesel prices just was top of mind.
0: I do like that, those leadership programs, because when we are talking about farm legislation, Mark, there isn't a lot of talk about these farm programs that include young producers, things like that. So it's really awesome to see leadership programs going to Washington for them to see firsthand as well. I mean, that's a great experience for those young people.
1: Yeah, you know, a couple of them have been there, a couple of them have not. I kind of circled up with them yesterday before we left. What do they enjoy? Mm-hmm. And just, you know, being out there, actually having a conversation with a couple of representatives. We did meet with the Embassy of Ireland. And so they got to see kind of how another country pitches their countries. It was a great trip.
0: What a great opportunity for our young leaders. With your Farm News Updates, I'm Keith Weinberg.
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3: I'm Charles Payne, and this is the Fox Business Report.
4: NVIDIA has released software it says can prevent artificial intelligence agents from going rogue. The software, called the NVIDIA Agent Safety Platform, can quarantine AI agents that attempt to move outside their boundaries in milliseconds. The platform helps developers to test, deploy, and secure AI agents. Crude oil prices are higher this morning, though.

0: President Trump says talks with Iran will continue this week. Brent crude, the global oil price, is up to $108 a barrel. West Texas Intermediate, U.S. oil, at $96. Yields on U.S. Treasuries are higher this morning. In addition to the trade truce between the U.S. and China extended until mid-January, the countries have also agreed to a $30 billion reciprocal tariff reduction. That's your Fox Business Report. I'm Jenny Coselda. Invested in you.
1: You never know who might be taking the quiz.
2: Hi, I'm Neil deGrasse Tyson. You're a personal astrophysicist.
3: 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It's Phil Simms.
4: 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It's Danica McKellar.
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1: Five, here's 70 head, a red and black steers. They weigh 475 to 600. Here's 56 blacks. They weigh 450 to 550. Here's 50 black and F1 black baldy heifers. Few steers. They weigh 4 to 5 for yearlings. Here's 680 head, a black buck baldy spayed heifers. They weigh 8 1/4 to 850. They're off grass. Here's 450 black buck baldy few red and short cross heifers. They weigh 950 to 10. Here's 348 head of black buck baldy steers. They weigh 950 to 1050 off grass. Here's 200 head of black heifers. They weigh 10 to 11. Here's 190 head of black buck baldy steers. They weigh 850 to 975 off grass. Here's 120 head of black, red, and short cross steers and heifers. They weigh 8 to 9. 60 head of red and short cross heifers. They weigh 750 to 8 off grass. Here's 15 black steers. They weigh 775 to 8 1/4 off grass. Here's 67 black heifers. They weigh 8 to 9 off grass. Here's 50 head of black buck baldy tested open heifers. They weigh 850 to 9. 20 head of black tested open heifers weigh 9950. Here's 15 black steers. They weigh 9950. 13 black tested open heifers weigh 9950. Kimball Livestock, thanks for listening and have a good day.
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0: 70 WNAX 66 on our way to 71 maybe today. Cloudy. Been a while since I've seen the sun. I saw it a little bit in Huron over the weekend, but not for very long.
1: What was the big get-together there?
0: Dusting off Dakota is what it called. Dusting off Dakota.
1: Was it fun?
0: It was fun. Nice people up there. They like to party up in Huron.
1: Do they?
0: Tim?
1: Don't they like to party in most towns? You could say that
0: really
1: about every
2: town. No,
0: like
2: every town has a different party.
1: Yeah. A different party.
2: A different amount of aptitude for partying.
0: Mm-hmm.
1: Yeah.
0: Some more than others.
1: I prefer the less aptitude myself.
0: Yeah.
1: You know, that's not for everybody.
2: It depends on why you're there.
0: Yeah.
2: I mean, if you're going to partake in the celebration and you're not a party person, then you would like a lower aptitude. If you're hired to perform, you want a party crowd.
0: Party people.
1: He just wants a check or cash.
2: No.
1: He wants cash.
2: Everyone wants cash. But if you're there, whether it's performing live or just doing the DJ business, if you don't have a party crowd, it turns into some really hard-earned cash.
1: Right. But he does it like a couple of times a week at the nursing home because they're just... And he just does his thing, doesn't worry about it. He's like, Mildred, are you okay? Are you taking your heart medicine? Yeah? Yeah, what's your blood pressure?
3: Oh, it's about 140 over 110.
1: You're like, well, you probably better make sure you get that taken care of. Right? Do you know the blood pressure on some of these people that you're...
2: You know,
0: I don't know.
2: I've never really thought of Scott in that ghoulish of a way.
0: No.
1: Visiting with the residents at a nursing home?
2: No.
1: Because he doesn't. You don't even make eye contact with him.
2: I hate to be the one to say it, Steve, but now you're gaslighting us trying to say that he's just visiting when you just painted him as the guy who's like, I don't care, go ahead and die. Just they're going to pay me and I'm going to sing a song.
1: That's what I'm saying.
2: That's ghoulish.
0: I get a...
2: And then you changed it to...

0: No, he's just visiting.
1: Yeah. Well, I enjoy playing for them. If I didn't like it, I wouldn't do it. It's, you know, money's not everything.
2: I think you and I are on the same page here. He goes there. He doesn't care if they're sleeping or laughing or drinking alcohol. He does the same show.
0: We are on the same page. I just didn't want to paint him as much of a ghoul.
1: No, you're fine. Last night, this should be the segment we call it, What Really Grinds My Gears? This really grinds my gears.
2: If one time,
1: new segment, right?
2: In all the different times that you've gone to nursing homes, have you just one time taken like a wash rag and wiped the mouth off on one of the residents because, you know, they'd spit up or something?
1: That's not my job.
2: Just one time. That's not my job. Well, what if you're the only one that has seen it? You go over and you just kind of dab it off a little bit. Say, eh, now you're better.
1: You're messing with liability there. Oh, you're not supposed to be, you know. That's, you know, they have people there.
0: If you're not a CNA, don't go messing.
1: Yeah, they got people there to take care of that stuff. So last night on evidently the CBS now, because CBS is all part of the Paramount Network, which owns MTV and all those crap
0: channels.
1: And it
0: has to be somewhere because there is no MTV.
1: Yeah. They had the MTV VMA Video Music Awards. They don't show videos on MTV anymore. Not a one. But they're still giving out awards. And Taylor Swift, she broke Beyonce's records. Oh, did you see Taylor Swift last? Oh, she broke all the records.
0: For what?
1: I don't know.
2: Views. People watch the videos on like YouTube and other associations.
1: Well, then it should be the YouTube Video Music Awards.
2: Well, maybe.
1: It's like McDonald's giving away a big award for chicken.
2: But just because you don't see the videos on MTV anymore doesn't mean they don't exist in another platform.
1: Uh-huh.
0: I know, but if you're winning the MTV Video Music Award, those were initially based on what was shown on MTV, and now it's just like, hey, we really don't want to do what we're named after, we'll just take somebody else's work and we'll slap it on a cheap honking trophy of a goofy-looking moon man and give it away on a different network totally still take our check home. They're worse. They're bigger ghouls than playing music at a nursing home.
1: They're not wiping people's mouths off over there.
0: I'm mad.
2: I want a trophy with a goofy-looking moon man.
1: Yeah, you're not getting one.
0: Well, just call MTV. Nice. They'll give you one. Tell them you made a video. They can't prove you did.
1: Yeah. And the worst thing is, this company is about to take over Warner Brothers. They're going to own CNN. They're going to own all the Warner Brothers channels. They're going to own everything. Yeah. One company is going to own all this. And then that'll be the MTV Music Awards on all these other platforms. And it is. It's exactly what you were talking about this morning, an amalgamation of, you know, a collective. We're worried about the commies in New York and Michigan. We should start worrying about these media corporations that are, piling everything into one bucket.
2: Ultimately, I just find myself utilizing less and less of that media.
1: Yeah.
2: You know, it's like, all right, suit yourself.
1: Oh, if you want to find something.
2: I mean, we have so many channels and I never watch any of them.
1: Yeah.
2: Why are we paying for this? Right?
1: I know. It's kind of makes you sick. Well, it'll all be one channel soon, owned by one company. So that'll make it
0: better. It doesn't matter. As soon as you walk in the house, your TV will take a look at you, figure out what your credit score is, and what you're in the mood to watch, and put it on and make you watch it.
1: What it will
0: you
1: allow
0: won't have to do anything.
1: What it will allow you to watch, probably.
2: Predatory loans? Hey.
1: Yeah.
2: I noticed that you owe a lot of money to the bank.
1: Mm-hmm.
2: I bet you could help. I bet we could help you out with that a little bit. Cash in your pocket right now.
1: Yeah.
2: We'll send you. Remember those, and I think they maybe still run. They're talking about giving you an advance on your paycheck. And you're like, ooh, okay.
1: Oh, they still do that. I know. What is that? Dave app or whatever it is.
2: It's amazing how deep in debt somebody can get. And they just, it's like rat poison, right? They just, I'm going to do that because I need the money now.
1: Yeah.
2: And they just keep piling it deeper and deeper.
1: Although we did get rid of the predatory lenders in the state, you know, the dollar loan centers.
2: The predatory lenders in this state?
1: Yeah.
2: I thought
1: they're still around all over the
2: place. I
1: thought
2: it was that one guy that died recently.
1: Oh, well, that too.
2: Sanford. He's got it's like 68% interest on his credit card.
1: No, they're capped at 35% now.
2: Are they?
1: Yeah.
2: Oh, Trump did that, didn't he?
1: No.
2: Not that long
1: ago. We voted for that.
2: Did we?

0: Yep. Trump's going to cap interest? I don't think so.
1: I thought I heard he was talking about
0: it. He was talking about it, maybe, yeah. But no. He's, no. But
1: 35%.
0: Yeah, because some of the interest rates were in the 300% and 400% yeah. before. You know. But they still operate.
1: I don't even know how you
0: Nevada,
1: get
0: Utah,
1: by on 35%.
0: Like what's that?
1: I don't know how you get by on 35% interest rates.
0: Some places have done pretty well on 35% interest rates.
1: Compounds in a weird way.
0: Yeah, it
1: not
0: sure
1: in
0: does.
1: Your favor.
0: By the oh, hi Keith, how you doing over there? How are things? We're not going to get to my little diatribe on the Minnesota Vikings and the cost of their luxury suites.
1: You can boot that till tomorrow.
0: We're going to save that for tomorrow.
1: That could be your early morning question tomorrow.
0: How much would you pay for
2: a six-pack of non-alcoholic beer?
0: Pretzel and cheese.
1: Purchasing tray. A suite for a Vikings home game.
0: Yeah. It's not probably as much as a Twins game. By the way, the Twins ended the season. They won yesterday. They beat the Rangers. Did they take Texas out of the
1: 77-85, I think, is what they finished.
0: Yeah.
1: And we all thought it would be worse than that.
0: Yeah. We thought it was
2: good. No, it was just going to be that bad.
1: 77-85, and that's considered a successful season in Twins territory, right? I mean,
0: considering where that we thought they would be, yeah.
2: Yeah.
1: We thought they could make a run at 100 losses, and they only lost 85. How about that, huh? Yeah.
0: Baseball playoffs start today?
1: Yeah,
0: tomorrow?
1: This is when baseball gets relatively interesting. Yeah. During the playoffs, they get after it.
0: Especially the wild card round. Because
1: I love baseball in two different instances. I love baseball when we go to spring training. Baseball's awesome.
0: Yeah.
1: And then we're in the postseason. By the way, speaking of spring training, we've got Minnesota Twins spring training getaways already up online at WNEXTrips.com.
0: All right. Wow. Check them out now. All right, we're going to have Keith in with markets at 8:30 with Austin Schroeder. We'll do more of this fun stuff again tomorrow for you here on 570 WNEX. Hang on, markets next.

0: ordinarily I'd have something ready to go here, but for some reason my mind just lingered on this, so here we go.
1: The flagship station for South Dakota State Jackrabbit football, 570 WNAX.

Cattle futures this morning are opening up here. Some two-sided trade I've seen so far with live cattle, feeder cattle market. Same story there on the hog front. Over on the grain side of things, kind of a continuation from overnight trade. We are seeing some pressure on corn, soybeans, and within the wheat market. Good morning. I'm Keith Lundberg. We'll look at your opening markets. 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Take your yield potential to the next level and make that part of Pioneer. Well, so we look at the opening scene here this morning, starting out on the cattle front. October live cattle, they're up 47 cents, 219.32. December up 20 cents, 222.30. February up 2 cents at 224.32. April up 20 cents and 226.07. June is up 15 now at 220.87. Feeder cattle market, October up 7 at 335 even. November up 7 at 332.05. January up 20 cents, 324.77. March up 32 at 320.50. And April is up 47 at 319.92. Lean hog trade, October up 22 cents, 78.45. December up 12, 69.15. February down 7 now at 70.25. April as well down 12, 75.80. And May is up 5 cents at 80.47. Time to check in here this morning with Austin Schroeder, Brugler Marketing, based out of Crofton, Nebraska. And looking at the cattle trade, we're going to call it two-sided trade as we kick things off here this morning. I know talk about the cash front last week, 219, 223.

0: Ox beef prices were jumping around. Your take as we officially kick things off here this morning, Austin.
1: Yeah, you're getting kind of some two-sided trade here. You know, I think, you know, last week's focus, especially on the live cattle side of things, as it relates to that cash market, was you had some ICE raids down in parts of Kansas that kind of slowed some of the packer kills down there. I think some of the workers weren't showing up for shifts. And so that kind of dragged on some of the, I guess, kill rates. And it also is, you know, I think, kind of a thorn on the side there, that cash market. You saw the beef market, I think, was kind of mixed around. I think it was a little bit stronger on Friday, up a little bit higher on the beef side. So that should help maybe to get some of that cash moving, but you kind of got to see some of that packer kill kind of resume here. I think last week's kill was only 480,000, so that's about like a holiday week rather than, you know, kind of a full week. So slower kills, you'd like to see that pick up here this week, and you know, I think if it does, yeah, I think you're maybe see a little bit of strength there in that cash.
0: And one thing, too, is we starting to see a little bit more of the border opening up, right, between Mexico and the U.S. I know we had one open up, a sizable one, what, Thursday or so last week. That will be something else playing a factor, will it not?
1: Yeah, we saw that New Mexico, one of the New Mexico border crossings opened there on, I think it was Thursday. And that was one of the bigger crossings that we've seen kind of open up. You know, the feeder market kind of took it on the chin here last week, or at least took it pretty well, is what I meant to say there. It was a little stronger. I think it was up $11 or so week over week. So, you know, saw some strength there. You know, but I think as we look for those feeder imports to kind of resume, you know, it's definitely going to be something we're going to be watching, as more so just on the, you know, how much back to normal do we get in terms of those imports. You know, I think it's going to be a little slower, at least to start out. And, you know, I think even looking on a longer term outlook, I think we'd be hard pressed to get back to where we were, you know, 2-3 years ago in terms of the import level.
0: Looking at the hog trade, we are seeing some mixed numbers here this morning as well. I know on the cash front, $78, $80 range right in that area. They've been bouncing around last week. Well, we had 3-4 days that were lower. Your take on the hog front this morning?
1: Yeah, the hogs have had kind of a tough go here. You've seen a lot of money flow out of the or not out, but on the short side over on the hogs here over the last, you know, several months here, and it's kind of led to some negative prices. I mean, your cash market's kind of been falling apart. Your pork cutout's kind of been leaking. You saw the cold storage report on Friday show a 12% increase in pork stocks year over year. So I think demand's kind of an issue here, especially on the hog side of things, and you couldn't really even get a bullish bounce out of that hogs and pigs report that we had on Thursday there on Friday's trade. So, you know, I think the hogs are short, and the specs kind of want to remain short there in that market. So, you know, you may see a little bit of chopping around here, but just kind of not a lot of bullish news items here on the hog side.
0: All right, sir. Hold on tight. Switching over to the grain, we are seeing pressure pretty well all the way around. December corn down 6 at 522. March down 6.5, 535. May down 6.75, 542. And July down 6 at 545. November soybeans down 26 cents, 12.92. March down 23.75 at 13.15. May down 23 at 13.22. And July down 22 cents at 13.28.75. December soybean meal down $8.30 a ton at 362.70. January down 7.60 at 362.20. December soybean oil down 21 points, 67.63. January down 20 at 67.85. Wheat trade, Chicago, December down 7.5 cents, 6.95. March down 7.5, 7.10. May down 7 at 7.17. December, Kansas City down 13 cents, 7.49. March down 12.75 at 7.61. May down just about 12 cents at 7.66. Minneapolis, December down 6.75, 7.06. March down 7 at 7.26. And the oat front this morning, December oat contracts, they're down 4 cents at 4.16.25. Again, visiting with Austin Schroeder, Brugler Marketing, Crofton, Nebraska. We are seeing pressure here today. I know we're going to be kind of waiting and seeing what kind of news comes from Washington. There was some indications. We'll see something coming anyway from the president's visit with China here last week. But at this point, kind of a wait and see game, but we have some pressure.

0: Sure. What's the talk this morning, Austin?
1: Yeah, you've kind of seen some of that news come out here. I guess there was I don't know if it's a fact sheet or something on the White House's website that basically was a list of tariff reductions, at least from each country, and on the China list, soybeans were not included, and so I think that's kind of adding quite a bit of pressure to that. I think what was included was corn and wheat, maybe beef and pork, but soybeans were not included in that list of removing some of those tariffs that has been put on here due to the trade war. And I think again it's adding some pressure over on the beans. Now, there's a couple ways to look at it. Obviously, we know that they're most likely going to buy 25 million tons, or at least that's what's been stated from the White House previously, that China's going to buy that level of beans. And so what that tariff removal or the beans being excluded from that tariff removal does is it kind of limits to, anything beyond that. It's just going to limit the state-owned buyers from China to buying the beans because they don't pay the tariff or they get reimbursed for it. But the non-state-owned entities are the ones that are going to be going to Brazil or finding their beans from elsewhere. So I think the beans are kind of seeing some sell pressure here on that, and I think that's the major factor that's kind of being played here today.
0: And I believe some of the outside markets reacting to some news here as well, the conflict between the U.S. and Iran, sir.
1: Yeah, I think you had some, going into the weekend, you had some thoughts that maybe we're looking at some sort of peace agreement, but I think that was kind of put on the back burner here, or at least ideas of that were put on the back burner here. It's just kind of, again, just a continuation of what we've seen here over the last several months. And, so you're seeing crude up, a couple bucks a barrel here this morning. Diesel's kind of trying to follow it higher. I'm not sure if there's going to be anything in terms of an export ban put on that. I know there's been rumbling of it. Trump's expected to have some sort of a White House or a press release here later today. I'm not sure if that's going to be talked about, but I think that's something that we're closely watching here.
0: There you go. Appreciate the information as always, Austin. You have a great day, sir.
1: All right. Thanks, you as well.
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3: 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She's unfit to be governor.
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7: 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Gabriel with 35 black open heifers weighing 1,000. McDaniel with 25 black tested open heifers weighing 9.5. Williams and Addison with 20 red tested open heifers weighing 800 to 900. Twist with 8 black steers weighing 800 to 900. And on the calves, we've got Crosby with 130 black calves weighing 4 to 4.5. Larson with 14 black calves weighing 4.5 to 5.5. Dart with 9 black steers weighing 5.5. Tolman with 6 black steers weighing 500 to 600. We got a few bred calves.

0: Again, that's coming up Tuesday, September 29th. Serve the waves at 9 o'clock. Bred cattle, yearlings, and calves at 11. Have a good day, and thank you from Phillip Livestock.
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2: 570 WNAX News. Good morning, 843. Overcast sky, 65 outside. Going to get up to 72 today. A little bit breezy. Gusts around 25. Chance of rain developing tonight. That will stick around all day. Tuesday night, Wednesday, and Wednesday night. 70 to 90% odds of getting rained on during the day. And probably down around 60 to 70% odds overnight. High's going to be in the upper 60s Tuesday and Wednesday, then Thursday, Friday, and into the weekend. Sunshine, no rain in the forecast. High's going to be in the low to mid 60s pretty much every single day. We'll keep an eye on that forecast. We'll let you know if it changes as the day goes on. A Mitchell man is going to be spending decades behind bars. He was sentenced to sexually assaulting two children over a period that spanned over a decade. 49-year-old Eric Mark Opperman was sentenced on Friday in Davison County Circuit Court, a total of 85 years in prison after previously entering no contest pleas to two counts of first-degree rape. He was sentenced on both of those counts. His terms are going to serve concurrently. Not back-to-back, but it is 85 years behind bars. According to the South Dakota Attorney General, one conviction involved the rape of a 5-year-old child between the years 2013 and 2014. The second conviction involved the rape of a 12-year-old victim over a period that stretched from 2017 to 2015. And state charges have been dismissed against a Northwest Iowa man who is accused of setting fire to the historic grandstand at the Monona County Fairgrounds. The case, however, is not over. Now, Monona County prosecutors dropped the state counts of arson and criminal mischief against 43-year-old David Bryan of Ottawa. That dismissal came after federal prosecutors filed their own case with the judge approving the request to dismiss the state charges. Now, the state case is done, but Bryan is facing three federal felony charges, including malicious use of fire, possession of an unregistered destructive device, and manufacturing an unregistered destructive device. Federal prosecutors allege that Bryan constructed and used a Molotov cocktail to start the fire that destroyed the grandstand that was over a century old at the Monona County Fairgrounds on January 28th of this year. The federal charges stem from the same incident and prompted the original state prosecution. If convicted on all three of those federal counts, he could be facing 40 years in federal prison. Overcast skies, 65 on your Monday morning. From the WNAX newsroom, I'm Tim Borman.
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1: Francine, president of the agribusiness division. Well, Nate, we recently saw the Fed raise interest rates 0.25% for the first time in, I think, 3 years. And so is this kind of the interest rate trajectory that you kind of start seeing on the horizon?
2: Yeah, it really is, Michelle. And I think it's really noteworthy because a lot of people thought, well, Trump will get his guy there as chairman of the Fed and we'll start to see rates lowering. And here we are, we see the opposite. And really the reason we see the opposite has nothing to do with Trump and politics. It has to do with the economy and inflation and the fundamentals of what the Fed needs to do under certain environments. And to me, the true test is the bond market, right? The bond traders, they trade in every political environment and every scenario. And they make their decisions not on politics, they make their decisions on the economic forces. And if you've been following the bonds, those rates have been climbing steadily here in recent months and have hit highs that they haven't been to for quite some time. And I think really what's driving it is fiscal policy in our country, right? Our national debt level and the spending that's exceeding revenue and inflation. The Iran war, tariffs, and all the other things that are pushing on inflation are pushing rates upward. And so I fully expect those rates are going to stay up longer.
1: Inflation is not going anywhere for sure. So what do producers need to keep in mind in this environment?
2: This is a healthy cost of capital historically, right? If you look back the decade we're coming out of where cost of capital was so cheap, probably wasn't normal and probably really wasn't healthy long term, right? There needs to be a cost of capital. I think we need to change our mindset. If we think we need to wait for rates to get back to where they've been, we're going to be waiting a long time, in my opinion. And the more industry leaders and CEOs and business people I talk to, that seems to be the consensus of view, is this is just where we're going to be for a long period of time. And that's probably more normal than abnormal.
1: Something to keep in mind. Thanks so much, Nate Francine with First Dakota National Bank and today's AgriVisions.
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0: And that's according to the information. Pepsi said it will invest $1 billion in Colombia over the next 5 years. The investments will be aimed at expanding production, modernizing operations, and strengthening distribution in the country. Company leadership said the investment will boost employment, support more than 2,000 farmers, and strengthen Colombia's small shopkeepers. 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

0: 877-9629-800-367-WNAX. My wife would say, I never do this.
1: Ooh, 90% though, huh?
0: 90%.
1: Okay.
0: And I do this, but probably not as often as I should.
1: Man. All right.
0: To the phone line we go. Good morning, WNAX. Who's this? Oh, hi. Let me hit that button. Who's this? Hello?
1: Hello.
0: Anyone?
2: Hi. Hello, Jim.
0: Hi, Jim. Make it quick. We're short on time. What's your guess?
2: You run the show. You should design that a little better then.
0: Yeah.
2: All right. Put the seatbelt on. Put your seatbelt on. Is it a little too high?
0: Yeah, that's a good one. Let's see if that's what I'm looking for.
1: Ooh.
0: Nope. By the way, we run our music and our sound effects on the same channel now. So ever since we started this new system, that's something we got to get fixed because we need different levels for different things.
1: Yeah.
0: Hi, WNAX. Who's this?
3: Jim in Lakefield.
0: What do you think, Jim?
3: Sing along with the radio.
0: I'm fiddling with that radio. You just leave it on WNAX. That's what you do. That's not it, though. Oh, let's go to line three here. I can figure this phone thing out. Hi, WNAX. Who's this?
4: Yeah, you got Bob from Minnow.
0: What do you think, Bob?
4: Well, I think I got to plug the Browns coming to Minnow on the 4th.
0: Oh, there you go.
4: All the details. You know, three bells, boom, boom, you know.
0: Sure.
4: Anyway, I think they take off before they, remember, they got to put their seatbelt on and then put it on as you go down the road.
0: Okay. All right. Is it the thing with the seatbelt again? No. Hi, WNAX. Who's this?
5: This is Roger.
0: Roger, what do you think?
5: I'm going to say answer their phone.
0: Okay.
1: Yeah, well.
5: Your phone call.
0: Yeah, that's another good one. Is it answer your phone? No. You always have to replace the fluid in this, right? They say you got to replace the. You're not going to have any time for markets. I apologize for this, but this one's going off the rails. Hi, WNAX. Who's this?
6: Hi, Jim again. Would you have a hint?
0: Yes. Please? You do this when you are turning.
1: Whoa.
6: You're supposed to do it. Use your blinker.
0: Does it use your blinker?
7: That's right.
0: Yeah, there you go.
1: It's one of those two answers.
0: Yeah, there you go. All it's right. Use your blinker, so.
1: Use your blinker.
0: In the midst of all this, we have a minute or so for your market.
1: So we'll just do a quick check here. 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As Big Scott mentioned, a quick look at October live cattle up 40 cents, 219.27. December up 5 to 22.22. October feeder cattle up $1.40 at $336.37. November up $1.67, $333.65. October lean hogs up 30 cents, $78.52. December down 12 at $68.90. On the grain side, December corn down 9.5 cents, $5.18. March down 9.5 at $5.32. November soybeans down 33 cents now at $12.85. March is down 31 cents at $13.09. On the wheat front, December Chicago, that's down 15 cents at $6.88. March down 15 and a quarter at $7.03. Looking at the wheat trade in Kansas City, December down 18 cents at 743. March down 17 and three quarters, 756. Minneapolis, December down 8.25 at 705. March is down 8.5 at 725. And also the oat trade for March, the contracts there down 3.75 cents.
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2: Drama in space. I'm Dave Anthony, Fox News.
3: 3, 2, 1.
2: Shortly after SpaceX launched another test flight of its new Starship in Texas early this morning,
4: the engineers were all cheering, and then we got word that the main ship, the main part of Starship, lost one of its engines. For a while, they were worried that this might prevent them from achieving Earth orbit.
2: Fox's Jonathan Sarri reports SpaceX considered scrapping that plan, but decided to proceed anyway. So they still want SpaceX to Starship to circle Earth 6 times before returning. Several earlier Starship test flights failed, ending in explosions. Now to Britain, and an update on the 5 men in custody the day after what may be a thwarted attack.
5: The men are between 23 and 25 years old, all live in London. They're being held on explosives and terror offences. They were arrested in the early hours of Sunday after a local spotted 3 vans blocking a road near RAF Fairford, a US-operated airbase in western England used for attacks on Iran. The residents saw masked men run from the scene.
2: Fox's Jonathan Savage in London. Oil prices rising back up today and stocks are falling after President Trump rejected Iran's latest ceasefire offer that included demands the U.S. lift sanctions and end a naval blockade of Iran's ports. Iran says it's either ready for more talks or for the war to resume. There's another hearing tomorrow in the Lindsey Clancy case ahead of a possible retrial in Massachusetts after this month's mistrial in the killing of her 3 children. Edward Paltzik, the lawyer for the holdout juror who refused to agree to a not guilty by reason of insanity verdict, tells Fox that Clancy's lawyer, Kevin Reddington, is wrong, asking the court to investigate Michael P. Desronville for possible misconduct.
6: You can't investigate a juror because the juror followed the law and the evidence and came to a different conclusion than the one that you wanted.
2: Reddington tells Fox Paltzik is just mouthing off to the media. 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
2: We mentioned stocks falling to start the week on Wall Street. Here are the numbers. The Dow is down 242 points. The NASDAQ dropping 153. The S&P 500 losing 31 points. Oil prices, they are up about 2%. WTI close to $95 a barrel again. At the gas pump, no change today for regular. AAA's national average remains $4.47 per gallon. That's the same as yesterday and the same as last Monday. But diesel's down 2 cents, now $6.45 per gallon, 7 cents below a recent record high, as the Trump administration eases restrictions.
10: It's a major rollback of federal fuel economy standards for new cars and light trucks, giving automakers freedom to build more gas-powered vehicles. President Trump broke the news Saturday on Truth Social with a formal announcement due on Monday. The Biden White House had mandated a 50.4 miles per gallon standard by 2031. A proposal issued this past December would have lowered that requirement to an average of 34.5 miles per gallon for cars and light trucks by 2031. Paul Stevens, Fox News.
2: At the movies, The Avengers, back on top of the box office.
11: Avengers Endgame Encore, a re-release of Disney and Marvel's 2019 blockbuster with extra footage, conquered the domestic box office this weekend, beating several new releases.
12: Avengers!
11: Avengers pulled in $26 million from North American theaters, a hefty haul for a movie that's been available to stream for years. None of the new releases could knock Resident Evil out of second place, with $23 million in its second weekend. And

0: The Heart of the Beast, starring Brad Pitt, landed in third with $20 million. Carmen Roberts, Fox News.
1: In baseball, Houston and Philadelphia got the last two playoff spots on the last day of the regular season. The postseason starts tomorrow. I'm Dave Anthony. This is Fox News.
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3: And good morning. 5 minutes after 9 o'clock, it's Monday. 66 outside. It's going to be a decent day, a little bit breezy. Highs up there close to 70, 71, but where you have rain in the forecast. Stick around. We'll talk about the weather coming up in a bit. Right now, there's still more questions than there are answers. That's surrounding that whole federal investigation we started telling you about last week. It took place in North Sioux City at Apex Waste Management. Now, records from the Secretary of State's office in Pierce, South Dakota, shows that Apex Waste Management was registered as a business in December of 2025. It's been less than a year, and last week, federal agents executed search warrants at the company's location in North Sioux City on Prosperity Way. The investigation involved multiple federal and local agencies, the U.S. Postal Inspection Service, the FBI, IRS Criminal Investigation, Union County Sheriff's Office, North Sioux City PD. Agents spent most of Wednesday collecting evidence from the waste management building and also a residence in Dakota Dunes that's owned by the twin brother of one of the registered owners of Apex Waste Management. A further review of the records at the Secretary of State's office show that there are additional companies tied to the name of Isaacson, the one owner, and listed at another Prosperity Way address in North Sioux City, a building that isn't even constructed yet, still under construction. Some of those include Apex Outdoor Pros, Apex RX, Apex Assure, Apex Cosmetics. Now, during the operation on Wednesday, multiple boxes, documents, materials taken from the business, from the home, also as evidence. At this point in time, authorities haven't released any details about what prompted the searches or what evidence was seized. No charges have been announced. The investigation remains ongoing. We're going to keep an eye on it. We'll let you know as we learn more about it. And also, we talked about this last week. We're just following up a little bit more now. A federal watchdog is recommending major changes to improve slow mail delivery in South Dakota. The Postal Service Office of Inspector General released their 30-page report after an investigation that was requested by South Dakota Senator Mike Rounds.
4: We've had the opportunity to speak with the Office of the Inspector General. They were in. They've indicated that their investigation of the Postal Service in South Dakota found the same thing that over 1,500 South Dakotans had reported to us or directly to them. What we found out was that mail service in South Dakota sucks. And it's not because of what your local postal delivery people are doing. It's because of a national plan that has failed. They called it optimization. That left five states in the United States without a regional processing center.
3: And now Round says the recommendation would give South Dakota a regional processing center, one that would open in Sioux Falls tentatively in January of 2027, although the Postal Service, as part of this report, says that all of their implementation of new findings isn't going to happen until June at the earliest. Now, as part of the investigation, investigators did mail 120 priority mail packages. Of the 119 that included tracking data, 40 of those were routed out of state, mostly through Denver or Des Moines, although one did go through South Florida. No explanation on that. Also, no explanation on why they mailed 120, but they only tracked 119. The report calls for studying a centralized processing location, restoring intrastate transportation, setting realistic in-state delivery standards, and publicly disclosing service impacts when operations shift. At this point in time, Senator Rounds says the report is a partial victory, but he says the response of the Postal Service is too slow, and he's going to keep pressing for quicker changes across the board. Overcast skies on your Monday morning, 66 right now, from the WNAX.
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3: Good morning, everyone, and welcome to your Monday morning edition of our WNAX 5 State Farm Report. I'm Keith Wunberg alongside with you this morning. Thanks so much for tuning in on today's program. 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And there is now a $500 incentive to check that out. So our thanks to those sponsors here today. Coming up on today's program, we are going to be visiting with a U.S. Congresswoman coming up here in just a few minutes of Minnesota. And then at 9:40, going to be checking in with her friends at the South Dakota Pork Producers Council. Colin is standing by. He's ready to take a look at what's going on with our ag weather and a complete check of markets coming up here at the bottom of the hour. All this and more as we continue here this morning with your 5 State Farm Report.
4: I'm Dr. Justin Wubin. Growing up as a small-town farm kid from Spencer, South Dakota, I never expected that my life would become focused on helping people with peripheral neuropathy. 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
5: Scattered showers in the Northern Plains Monday, then drier, heavy rain in the central U.S., but a focus towards South America. Planting conditions are the weather factors driving the markets Monday. Good morning, I'm Colin Strombeck with this WNAX Ag Weather Update. A front will go through the Dakotas, Montana, and Wyoming with scattered showers into Tuesday, but it will be followed by dry weather afterward. The drier conditions will promote field work opportunities for harvest in winter planting. Remnants of Hurricane Polo will produce heavy rain in the central and southern plains. Scattered showers continued in Nebraska, Kansas, Colorado, New Mexico, Oklahoma, and Texas over the weekend and will increase with a front and remnant hurricane moving through this week. Areas of heavy rain are forecast across much of the region. That will certainly help with the ongoing drought, but there are risks for flooding that could cause damage and quality concerns for crops out in the field and slow any progress for harvest or winter planting. A front is moving through the Midwest with some tropical moisture this week. Scattered showers developed west of the Mississippi River over the weekend, slowing down harvest progress, but areas of the Midwest to the east were warm and dried out, which is promoting progress. A front will move across this region that includes Minnesota and Wisconsin this week, with widespread showers and thunderstorms in the forecast. Areas of heavy rain may be a problem through Iowa and Missouri as the favored targets there, with lowered potential elsewhere in the region. If Iowa and Missouri indeed see heavy rain, it will continue to bring problems to both states in terms of grain quality and harvest delays. Drier Delta leading to increasing drought and heavier rain late this week. Recent extreme heat and dryness have led to further drought growth in the Delta, but rain farther north is keeping water levels on the Mississippi River from falling into dangerous territory. Much of the week will remain dry, but a front should move through late week with widespread showers and thunderstorms. This should pause the harvest and may increase soil moisture a bit, but deficits continue to build and are becoming an issue for any winter crops. Harvest conditions continue to improve for Canada. A system went through Alberta with some showers last weekend, and a few more showers went through parts of Manitoba, but much of the Canadian prairies was dry, allowing for producers to catch up on field work. Harvest continues to be well behind schedule. Despite that, and a few systems moving through over the next 2 weeks, chances for precipitation are lower. Temps are expected to be warmer overall, allowing producers to catch up. We'll see what's happening in Brazil, Argentina, Europe, the Black Sea region, China, and Australia at the next WNAX Ag Weather Update. That's at 125. From the WNAX Weather Center, I'm Colin Strombeck.
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3: Now, there's a lot going on in the world of agriculture, especially as we kick things off here on a Monday morning, watching what's going on in and around Washington. Good morning, everyone, and welcome back to your Monday morning edition of our WNAX 5 State Farm Report. I'm Keith Wenberg. Our thanks today to Axiom Neuropathy Institute, located in Sioux Falls, and also the Minnesota Pork Board for their sponsorship of today's program. Speaking of Minnesota, we are going to make our way up towards Minnesota here this morning and check in with U.S. Congresswoman of Minnesota, Michelle Fischbach. Good morning. How are you doing this morning?
4: Good morning. Doing well. Good. And I'm happy to be with you this morning to talk a little bit about some of the important issues facing us.
3: Oh, there are just a lot of things, right, facing us. You were just talking about the fact you have been traveling up and along that western half of Minnesota, right, visiting with producers. A little bit of rain here as of late, so probably not a lot of field activity. But what have you been hearing, Michelle, from a lot of the producers that you've been visiting with?
4: Well, you know, there's a lot going on, you know, with the president negotiating with China and looking at that that whole issue that's going on in that whole agreement, and, you know, talking about diesel prices, obviously, and some of the high input and what's going on with harvest. And actually, I was out yesterday and drove by a couple of places where they're already piling beets. So, you know, it is we're at the beginning of getting into the whole harvest season.
3: Yeah, no doubt. My family raises sugar beets, so they're in the process of getting ready for that. That also brings up a great point, farm safety, right? Last week was National Safety Week, something like that. Just a good reminder, as now it's being wet, the guys are going to be kind of pressed on getting things done, big equipment going in and around the fields and on the roads. So just a good reminder to share those roads, right?
4: Oh, absolutely. And you know what? If you got to slow down, you got to slow down and let those guys do their work, because they are producing food for all of us.
3: Yes.
4: So we need to make sure we you know, just keep an eye out. Keep an eye out.
3: That's exactly what it takes. All right. Well, digging into some of the issues going on, of course, you spend some time in Washington. You guys are back now on break for yourselves, at least the House side of things. The Senate is still working a little bit, but you got a lot accomplished, right? We got a farm bill for the House, at least got their portion together. A lot of talk about E15, a lot of talk about Prop 12. How about we dig into some of that? E15, that is a plus-plus, right?
4: I am excited about the prospects. We are getting closer and closer. You know, we've been talking about year-round E15 for years, and we got it through the House, and we put together a great coalition. You know, it was bipartisan. We had oil refineries on our, you know, not all of them, but a vast majority of them on our side, and we got that through the House and sent it over to the Senate. Now, they've included it in their farm bill, and it's a little bit different. So we are working on some of those differences and how we can, because we need to put together that coalition. We need bipartisan support. We need the support of, you know, those folks involved. And so, you know, looking at that language, and I think, you know, the House did a great job on the farm bill. And it was also, you know, we put a lot of good ag provisions in other bills, you know, whether it be the One Big Beautiful Bill or some of the reconciliation bills. So we were moving things along, but we got to get that farm bill over the finish line. And you know, yeah, you know, I will say, you know, yes, we are right now in recess, but the Speaker of the House made it very clear that if the Senate took any action, we would be back to deal with it.
3: Yeah.
4: So if they are, you know, we're, I guess we're

0: kind of on semi-call, maybe. But we're willing to go back, and if they pass something we need to get through the over the finish line, we'll be back there voting on that. But the Senate, I know that there are negotiations going on right now because obviously there's difference between the Senate and the House. And you mentioned Prop 12, and
1: right.
0: The House included the language to protect those pork farmers and those pork producers. And the Senate bill did not. I believe it was Senator Joni Ernst who was really unhappy about that. But we're working on that and trying to make sure that there is language in that in the final farm bill. To protect those poor producers.
1: Definitely. We need to protect really the whole ag industry in general, right? Especially when you start looking at the way prices have really gone. I mean, for an example there, looking at fuel prices, diesel fuel, gasoline prices, not much less, throw in fertilizer prices, right?
0: Oh, those input prices. And, you know, I know at the USDA, Brooke Rollins is really working on those fertilizer, and I think they opened... I believe it was in Louisiana. They just broke ground on a new fertilizer plant. It doesn't happen overnight, but because we fell behind and we weren't producing here. And so I know that they just broke ground and they've got a couple of programs at the USDA to really encourage domestic production of fertilizer. We're looking into the future a little bit, but people are dealing with it now, but it doesn't happen overnight, those things, and so we're working on that.
1: Yeah, you speak about happening overnight. I know last week a lot of eyes, ears, kind of watching, listening to what's going on in Washington as the President of the United States, along with China, kind of got together. We haven't heard a lot yet from their little summit that they had, but definitely going to kind of pay attention, right, to see if something comes of that little get-together.
0: Well, they did come to some agreements, and I know that the negotiations are going to be ongoing, maybe not at the level that it was when China was visiting with the president, but you know, they are looking at $30 billion in tariff relief, and from China, that's about 1,600 items, and they tend to be ag items. Not everything, Mr. Greer and Ms. Callahan have done a really good job keeping ag at the forefront. So a lot of those things that they're going to be dropping those tariffs on are tend to be ag. You know, I know that there was no soybeans in there, but there was some corn and some other products. So we're going to continue, you know, they are right now committed to, 25 million tons of soybeans a year taking from the U.S. So we're going to keep an eye on that. You know, I sit on the Trade Subcommittee of the Ways and Means Committee, so we are continuing to be in contact with those guys and making sure that ag is on the forefront, because we got to make sure that we are leveling off that trade deficit.
1: Yeah, no.
0: And opening markets,
1: right.
0: Opening markets for our guys, so they have, so that they have a market, and not only internationally but domestically too. That's what E15 does.
1: Yeah, you just read my mind there. I was just getting ready to ask about the trade agreement. We talk about it a lot between the U.S., Mexico, and Canada. Of course, your neighbors right there to the north. It's important to get this. I know it's in place, but to get those tweaks in place and really keep it going, right?
0: Oh, absolutely. And we're pushing on USMCA. I mean, you're absolutely right. My district borders Canada and theirs, and it is critical for us to get that done. We are pushing on the administration, and I think there's probably, you know, more going on than we realize. You know, they're talking a lot, but there's some things we really need to tweak. You know, including some. Some turkey trade and some other things that we need to get ironed out. And so we're pushing. It's a that USMCA is just critical to have in place.
1: Yeah, absolutely. We'll take that. Again, you're kind of on break, again, kind of on call, to be honest with you, with what might be going on in Washington. Some of the things that you guys are watching in the state of Minnesota at this point that might be kind of hot on your list?
0: Well, you know, we certainly most recently, you know, up in Appleton, there was the announcement that they're going to open the prison back up as a place to deal with the ICE detainees. And that was good news. I mean, we've been talking about that prison for a while. I mean, even before I was in Congress, because it wasn't. And I think it makes sense to use it.

0: And I know it brings a lot of good paying, about 500 good paying jobs to the area. And so lots of economic activity surrounding that. But, you know, so that's not ag related, but still small towns related. And you know, I think just in general, we're watching to see what happens with harvest, what happens with prices, and always continue to monitor those things. And if there's any, and I will say, you know, if there's any assistance anyone needs with the USDA or any of the government agencies, please feel free to give our office a call, because that's always a big part of our constituent services.
1: Yeah, appreciate you bringing that up. Now, I am very fortunate. I have not been a resident of that Appleton prison, but it is a very big, nice prison, and like you said, employed 500 and some people. So yeah, that's good news. It's been closed here for a little while.
0: Oh yeah, it's been a little while, and I know that when I was in the legislature, in the state legislature, we talked a lot about it, you know, and figuring out what could be done with it. But I think it'll be a great thing for the area.
1: There you go. Well, as we get ready to wrap up things here this morning, we'll turn it back to you. Anything that you'd like to wrap up with, ma'am?
0: You know, I will just say, you know, things are, I know that, you know, it looks like, sometimes like ag is getting a lot of stuff dumped on it, but I think that we're trying to move things forward, making sure that we can open those domestic markets and like I said before, the international markets. But we will continue to push for E15 and make sure that we can get that year round in place, because it just makes sense. Yeah. It makes sense on food fuel prices. It makes sense for our market. It makes sense for our corn growers. And I, you know, I've also got a bill that would increase just bio-based manufacturing and just open that, you know, hoping to open that up more and creating those markets through that language or through that legislation too.
1: A lot of things
0: going. Thank you so much.
1: Oh, you bet. Thank you. Yeah, a lot going on in the world of ag. And again, we thank you so much for taking time being with us here this morning.
0: Well, thank you guys very much, and you have a great day.
1: All right. Thank you. There you go.
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0: Our special guest here this morning, U.S. Congresswoman Michelle Fischbach of Minnesota. Our guest here this morning on Radio 570 WNAX. We are going to take a quick break. I'll be back with a look at what's going on with markets and more as we continue here this morning.
1: If it ain't broke, don't fix it. Those are words to live by. But some folks just don't get it. Out-of-state billionaires and their lobbyists are coming to South Dakota pushing Amendment L. They're trying to change the South Dakota Constitution again. Amendment L weakens citizens' power at the ballot box, taking away our right to control the future of our state. Coming after majority rule and the sacred principle of one person, one vote. Don't be fooled. Amendment L is a political ploy. More power for lobbyists and special interests, less power for everyday South Dakota citizens. The good news is South Dakotans stopped this before. 2018 and 2022, we said hell no. And we'll say it again this year. Because our Constitution isn't for sale to some Californian. Keep South Dakota, South Dakota. This November, vote no on Amendment L. Paid for by L. No.
0: It's time now for your Midwest Morning Markets. 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Take a look at the livestock scene this morning. October live cattle are up 5 cents at 218.92. December down 40 cents, 221.72. February down 25, 224 even. April down 17 at 225.65. June down 20 cents at 220.52. Feeder cattle market, October down 62 cents at 334.42. November down 32 cents at 331.67. January up 7 at 324.42. March up 20 cents at 320.37. April up 30 cents at 319.75. Lean hog trade, October up 57 cents at 78.82. December down 35 at 68.67. February down 50 cents, 69.87. April down 72 at 75.17. May is down 60 cents at 80.10. Cash cattle market around the upper Midwest. We had a few sales as we wrap things up here on Friday through the weekend. Iowa, Minnesota, Nebraska, 219 to 223. Box beef cutout values. Choice was up $2.71. And that's at $378.83. Select up $3.66 at $355.76. Looking at the cash hog market, we see that in Iowa, Minnesota, that was generally 27 cents higher on the day, 79.51, nationally at 78.68. And pork cutouts were about 65 cents higher on the day, with the national carcass value $86.79

0: and in Omaha, 87.22. That's a quick look at what we've got going on with the livestock markets. I'll take a quick break. We'll hear from our sponsor, and I'll be back. We'll look at the grain markets. We'll do that. Be back right after this.
1: It's time for our South Dakota Crop Improvement Association update. Kyle Gustafson is the executive director of the South Dakota Crop Improvement Association, and he said when you buy seed from them, you're buying a good quality product.
2: You know, when you're buying small grains and you're buying them with those blue tags, or if you're buying registered seed with your purple tags on it, we are the agency that handles the production and the testing and the final certification on that seed that you get. And we basically just ensure that all certified seed in the state is high quality and the end user is happy with the product.
1: Over the last couple of years, we have seen a change in acres with our winter wheat crops.
2: Yeah, you know, when we look at this last year from a winter wheat production standpoint, you know, our acres were down in the state due to drought both last fall as well as dry weather this past spring and early summer, really reduced the number of acres of winter wheat that we had in the state. And then the acres that we did have, it resulted in lower yield. So we've had a little less production, and you know, we're coupling that now with a little higher demand in the last

0: 13.17. December soybean meal is down $11.40 a ton, $3.59.60. January down $10.30 at $3.59.40. Soybean oil market, December down 108 at 66.77. January down 102 at 67.03. On the wheat front, December Chicago down 19 cents at 684. March down 19 at 699. May down 18 at 706. Kansas City, December down 22 cents at 739. March down 22 at 753. May down 19 and you a half cents at 758 and three quarter. Minneapolis, December wheat down 10 cents, 703. March down 11, 722. May down 11 at 735. And on the oat front this morning, December contracts, they're down 7 cents at 413 and a quarter. That is a look at the latest we have with your Midwest Morning Markets. This market update has been brought to us by the South Dakota.
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6: Our standard rule for corn planting population is 7 to 10 times your seeding rate in thousands. For example, if you plant 30,000 plants per acre, 30 times 7 is 210 bushels. 30 times 10 is 300 bushels. That means if you're planting 30,000 plants per acre and your yield is less than 210 bushels per acre, you should probably cut back. Now, our advice is always to cut back on corn populations in your worst areas of the fields and then push populations where soils and yields are good. When margins are tight, it's tempting to just lower the population everywhere,

0: involved in the Farm Bill. So needless to say, as many of you know, that did not get across coming out of the Ag Committee, but we still have hope. There is still, you know, once it gets to the Senate floor, hopefully we can get an amendment added by the senators. If that doesn't happen, we still have options for negotiations in the conference committee. So we aren't giving up. We still have hope. And just want to get this, taken care of. So our producers, you know, the ones that converted, that's absolutely great. You know, perfect for them. But there's so many that can't afford to convert to Prop 12. And you get one state delegating everything, then another state's going to jump on, and then you've got a patchwork. And that's not how we can operate. So hoping to get a fix.
1: Yeah, and that's just one example, right? And if this one particular state, California, has their way, you just wonder, you know, right now it's kind of dealing with the pork industry, but if we can't get it fixed and stopped, what's preventing it from happening within the cattle industry, within the grain industry side of things, right?
0: Right, absolutely. And that's the scary thing. Yeah, you can... You know, if we don't get it stopped here, I have a feeling they're just going to keep going. And that's just kind of how they operate. And not a lot we can do. But, you know, like I said, just, you know, meeting with the delegation and having our producers' voices and truth be told. There's so much out there that's not the truth being told by people claiming to be farmers and going to Washington and speaking on the farmers' behalf, which is ridiculous and shameful, to be honest with you. So we went out there and the truth was told and that's what matters. And so hopefully that gets across.
1: Yeah, and with that, you said four or five different producers with you, and there you go, right? That is the producer telling the story firsthand. They live it. That's their livelihood.
0: Yeah, absolutely. And they're the best ones to tell it, just like you said. You know, I can go out there, but you know, I don't raise pigs, so they're gonna want to hear it from the professionals. And I brought a great group out there with me, and just and from all over the country, you know, producers were out there on Capitol Hill, and just like I said, telling their story and telling the truth and what matters and how this affects them.
1: Yep, that is real life. All right. Well, you touched there a little bit about the Farm Bill. Of course, Prop 12 not being in the Senate side of things, at least the Ag Committee side of things. But when you look at some of the language of that proposed Farm Bill put together by the Senate Ag Committee, your thoughts on what kind of language is in it?
0: You know, I think they've got to be honest, it's a great thing that the Ag Committee, Senate Ag Committee got this passed as far as needing a Farm Bill. It's been a long time and it needs to be done. So there's plenty of good things in there that are happening for agriculture across the United States as far as like E15. There's important issues that affect other commodities. Mm-hmm. And that's great. And you know, we're all in this together. And it's a matter of backing our friends, you know, in the barnyard. And the only unfortunate piece of it, of course, is this Prop 12. But, you know, I think definitely a Farm Bill needs to get needs to get passed and needs to get done.
1: Gotcha. All right. Well, within the pork industry, there's some other things going on. I know with the China talk here last week, maybe some more pork products, maybe some export business things picking up. That's what it's going to take as well, right? Some new avenues, some new marketplaces. We've got a good product. Now we just got to get it out the door.
0: Yeah, absolutely. We got a phenomenal product. The Chinese discussions between the two presidents of that country, you know, it's always good to be able to get our product out there and get our product across the borders and into other countries and whatnot. And any way we can get that done, you know, once again, it all comes right back down to our producers and helping our producers. But what a phenomenal product, high in protein, great flavor, and people just need to know this is good stuff, folks. You need to be out there buying it.
1: Mm-hmm. And speaking of you traveling around, spending time in D.C., you're doing the same thing right here in our very own state of South

0: South Dakota, right? Traveling around, spending time with producers, some promotions. What have you been working on here as of late?
1: Yeah, so we are gearing up here at the office for Oktoberfest. October is Pork Month.
2: The voice of the
1: so we're doing a lot of getting out and doing promotions, putting a lot of recipes out there. Being the major sponsor of the Downtown Pork Showdown here in Sioux Falls. That's coming up starting October 1st, which is right around the corner. Yeah. That is on Thursday. That goes all month, and that's 27 different downtown Sioux Falls restaurants that are, their chefs are going to create a special pork meal or dish, and they're going to go into competition with each other to find out who knows how to prepare pork best. So we are super excited about that.
0: Oh.
1: That is just a demand out there.
0: Yeah, that sounds like a tasty treat out there, right? Little friendly, tasty competition, maybe?
1: Oh, yeah, absolutely. And what these guys and gals come up with is just phenomenal. So I just encourage everyone, you know, either go on the downtownsiofalls.com website, or we'll have it on ours too at southdakotapork.org. Go out, try all these different ones. I mean, don't just do one. I mean, work the circuit, folks. It's going to be delicious and phenomenal.
0: And have a little bit of fun with it. Tina, as always, as we wrap things up here this morning, anything that you'd like to wrap up with comments this morning?
1: Just to get out there, purchase that pork, whether it be the pork loin, the ground pork. There's so many things you can do with it, especially this fall season. You got your chilies, your soups, your spaghettis, your different avenues. Ground pork's so versatile. I just really encourage people to try it and just do some different things with it. You won't regret it.
0: Well said. Tina, thank you so much for your time today. Always fun to catch up with you. Thanks so much.
1: Yeah, thank you, Keith.
0: That is Tina Erickson, Executive Director of the South Dakota Pork Producers Council, our special guest here this morning on Radio 570 WNAX. We are going to take a quick break. Colin's back in the studios. He's going to take a look at what's going on with weather. I'll take a peek at those markets, and we'll wrap this hour up here in just a couple minutes. All part of your 5 State Farm Report.
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2: 570 WNAX weather. Good morning, Colin Strombeck here. Yankton's got a high of 72 today, mostly cloudy. 25-mile-an-hour wind gusts. Sioux City getting to 70. Sioux Falls to 71. Aberdeen to 72, where you could get a tenth of an inch. Minneapolis also getting to 72. In Omaha, 73 the high. Jamestown, a high of 65 with an inch of rain today and another inch or two tonight. Aberdeen could get another half inch tonight. Measurable rainfall tonight also in Pierre, Watertown, Huron, and Mitchell. Yankton's got 62 for an overnight low, cloudy, 30% chance of showers and storms, 20-mile-an-hour gusts. Then tomorrow, 69 the high in Yankton, 25-mile-an-hour gusts, 90% chance of showers and storms. Could see a half inch of rain tomorrow. Measurable rainfall throughout most of the region tomorrow. Three quarters could drop in Brookings, Mitchell, and Sioux Falls. Right now, around the region, it is 63 in Council Bluffs, Iowa. There is a huge swath of land in North America that's getting rainfall right now. It starts northeast of Winnipeg and Ox Drift, Ontario, goes all the way through eastern and central North Dakota, down into north central and central South Dakota. Some heavier thunder showers and thunderstorms, especially on the North Dakota side, but some thunder showers north of Faith, east of Timber Lake, and east of the Missouri River, southwest of Ipswich. And you got rainfall all up and down the Missouri River to as far south as Pierre, and then some rainfall southwest of there, Fort Pierre and onwards. Taking a look at...
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1: With a complete dispersion, 52 black cows bred black, calved the end of March. TJ Gabriel with 20 black, 4-year-old to broken mouth cows bred black, calved March 15th. Again, that's coming up Tuesday, September 29th. Start with the waves at 9 o'clock. Bred cattle, yearlings, and calves at 11. 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
2: Looking at the livestock trade this morning, we find October live cattle down 15 cents at 218.72, December down 55 to 21.52, February down 37 to 23.92. Feeder cattle market, October down 77 cents at 334.52, November down 70 cents, 331.27, January down 22 at 324.12. Lean hog trade, October up 70 cents, 78.92. December down 32 at 68.70. February down 42 at 69.90. On the grain side of things, December corn down 9.5 cents at 518.75. March is down 9.5 at 532. May is down 8.75 at 540. November soybeans down 36 cents at 12.82. March is down 33 cents, 13.06. May is down 32 at 13.14. December soybean meal is down $11.90 a ton, 359.10. January down $10.70, 359.10. Soybean oil market, December down 71 and 67.13. January down 70 cents and 67.35. On the wheat front, December Chicago down 18 cents, 684. March down 18 at $7. May down 17.5 at 707. December Kansas City wheat down 18 cents, 743. March down 18, 755. May down 17 at 761. Minneapolis December wheat down 10.75 cents, 702. March down 11, 722. And May down 11 now at 735. And the December oat contracts, they're down 7.5 cents at 412.75. That's a look at your markets. 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Pioneer brand 4-Seed Enlist Corn. Your field knows the one, and that's Pioneer. Thanks for tuning in here this morning.

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3: The U.S. and Iran may keep talking. I'm Dave Anthony, Fox News.
4: It sounds like the president is still open to diplomacy.
3: Fox's Jeff Paul is in Tel Aviv.
4: Axios just reporting that President Trump expects his negotiators to engage in more talks with Iran this week. But he says Tehran only wants to make a deal right now because they are losing so badly.
5: Iran will not have a nuclear weapon. That's the key to the whole thing.
3: That's what the president told reporters yesterday after rejecting Iran's latest ceasefire demands for the U.S. to lift sanctions and in a naval blockade. Iran's foreign minister Abbas Araghchi tells NBC's Meet the Press they are open to more diplomacy, but
6: we stand firm in the face of any new aggression, even if it comes to a doomsday war.
3: Oil prices, they're rising about 3%, and stocks are falling this morning. The Dow dropping almost 400 points. The day after five men were arrested in Britain suspected of terrorism. They've been set free on bail after being stopped near Fairford Air Force Base, which the U.S. operates and has used for Iran bombing missions.
7: We also heard on X from Iran's London embassy. They reject and strongly condemns the claims that they are involved. Now, of course, this all happened just after midnight on Sunday. A local farmer returning home from a party called police after spotting those three suspicious vehicles and multiple men wearing masks and hoods.
3: Fox's Stephanie Bennett in London. Success and disappointment at the same time for SpaceX. Shortly after launching another test of its new Starship, an engine failed, but it still was able to get into orbit as planned.
8: Starship 14 is in low Earth orbit. In fact, it successfully deployed 26 Starlink next generation satellites.
3: Well, Fox's Jonathan Sari also reports the mission
8: will be ending early, presumably because of those technical problems, just acting out of an abundance of caution.
3: So instead of 10 hours orbiting, the Starship will only be up there three. 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
3: It is back to court tomorrow in the Lindsey Clancy murder case, weeks after a hung jury mistrial when one juror refused to go along with her insanity defense in the killing of her three children. His lawyer, Edward Paltzig, tells Fox,
10: most people would have folded. They would have caved and they would have buckled.
3: And he insists his client did consider reasonable doubt, but followed the law, voting against the other jurors. They wanted to find Clancy not guilty.
11: In that time, her attorney, Kevin Reddington, has really zeroed in on the one holdout juror who believes that she was guilty of killing her three children. Reddington wants the juror, Michael Disronville, investigated, questioned on the record, his cell phone seized, and juror questionnaire checked. He claims Disronville lied under oath about lawfully following the reasonable doubt standard. In an exclusive interview with Fox, Disronville's attorney, Edward Paltzig, says Reddington has gone too far. Reddington has filed multiple court motions to stop a retrial. He argues Clancy should be acquitted because of insufficient evidence.
3: Fox's Brian Yenis outside the court in Plymouth, Massachusetts.

0: President Trump plans a big meeting on artificial intelligence tomorrow at the White House with leaders in the AI industry.
1: Tech leaders believe they want government to regulate this growing tech they fear for the safety. Late Sunday, the president said he had dinner plans with the head of Anthropic, the CEO Dario Amodei, the maker of the AI chatbot Claude. The CEO had surprised some in Washington recently when he called for a slowdown in AI growth. But as the Wall Street Journal pointed out, the gathering also represented an opportunity for the startup, which is expected to have its public IPO later this year, improve its relationship with the White House. Trump advisors have been critical of the CEO. The president himself has also repeatedly said he believes regulation could kill AI growth.
0: Fox's Mark Meredith at the White House. Taylor Swift made history last night, winning her 33rd Career Video Music Award for MTV, honored for Video of the Year. I'm Dave Anthony. This is Fox News.
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3: And good morning, 5 minutes after 10, Monday morning, the 28th of September. Currently, we're up around 67, cloudy skies, 72 going to be our high this afternoon. Winds going to gust up to 20, 25 at times. Chance of showers developing this evening. Overnight lows are going to get down to around 62. And then for Tuesday, 90% chance of rain throughout the course of the day. Expect a high of 69. Still a chance of rain overnight. Lows drop into 61 Wednesday. 70% chance of rain all day long. Highs of around 69 overnight. Down to a 40% chance of rain with an overnight low expected of 56. Then Thursday, Friday, Saturday, and Sunday. Sunshine expected throughout the Yankton area. And look for highs in the mid-60s. All four of those days. Once again, 66 right now at your WNAX studios. A northeast Nebraska man is facing felony charges. This follows an investigation that's been going on for months into the online sharing of illegal images involving children. Authorities say 33-year-old Mike Lanes of Norfolk was arrested Thursday after investigators linked him to an online account that allegedly contained child sexual abuse material. Now, according to the Norfolk Police Division, the investigation started in May after two cyber tips were received from the National Center for Missing and Exploited Children. Those tips involved suspected illegal material shared through the Kik Messenger platform. The case was investigated with the assistance of the Nebraska Internet Crimes Against Children Task Force and the Nebraska State Patrol. That led authorities to subpoena records, and that led investigators to an internet address that was associated with Lanes. A search warrant was executed on Lanes' residence in June. Several electronic devices were seized at that time. Those were later examined, and the forensic review uncovered more than 200 suspected illegal images involving children. Now, Lanes was taken into custody and initially booked into the Norfolk City Jail. He was then transferred to the Madison County Jail. Court records show that he is charged with possession of child sexual abuse material, and distribution of child sexual abuse material. And new jobs and new investments are taking shape in Rapid City. This as Ellsworth Air Force Base prepares to host the next generation of stealth bombers, the B-21. Northrop Grumman will become the anchor tenant in the city's new Innovation District Industrial Park, expanding the defense industry's footprint in western South Dakota. South Dakota Senator Mike Rounds says that the company's decision could help to draw additional employers and suppliers to the area.
4: Subcontractors are going to have an interest in having an office there close by, where as we optimize the B-21, they've got folks on site basically or in that area to help work on making improvements in the bomber.
3: Now, Governor Larry Roden had announced the development. He says that the state plans to contribute $1 million to prepare that site for Northrop Grumman's arrival. The project is expected to build on the coming B-21 mission that Ellsworth will be welcoming in. It's also planned that it will position the Rapid City area for more defense-related growth and private investment in the long run. Cloudy skies, 66 degrees on your Monday morning. From the WNAX newsroom at 9 minutes after.
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0: as we jump into fall, what's upcoming for the Nebraska Beef Council? I'm Danielle Drotzman with your farm news update. As we jump into October this week, what's upcoming for the Nebraska Beef Council and some of the great things they're working on? I had the chance to talk with Adam Wagner, Director of Marketing with the Nebraska Beef Council, and he fills us in.
1: Well, one thing that we are working on is the celebration of 25 years since the introduction of the flat iron steak, which is sort of hard to think about. I mean, it seems like the flat iron steak has always been there, but it was 25 years ago that product was kind of first put into the marketplace. And many people probably know that the flat iron steak was discovered through some muscle profile research that was conducted at the University of Nebraska. And the Beef Checkoff funded research opened the door to marketing individual muscle cuts from the chuck and the round that normally would have gone into grind. So today, those cuts are marketed at grocery stores and restaurants around the world, really. And the most recognized being that flat iron steak. So that story of the flat iron steak, it's an innovation success story for Nebraska. It's a success story for the university and really for the entire beef industry. And so we look forward to highlighting the flat iron steak throughout the month of October and really supporting our retail and food service partners as they promote the flat iron steak in their stores.
0: Yeah, very, very cool. I guess I honestly am from Nebraska and I didn't even know that was a thing. I didn't even know that Nebraska kind of created the flat iron steak, but that just goes to show it's a prime example of how, you know, checkoff dollars help add value to the great product that our producers raise. So very cool.
1: Yeah, that's right. You know, in closing on this, you think about that muscle profiling research, it has resulted in value cuts that are estimated to add $50 to $70 of additional value per head

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Watermelon in the summer. That's the power of hefty, ultra-strong trash bags with Fabuloso.

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1: 570 WNAX weather. Colin Strombeck with you. Windy next couple of days. 25, 20 mile an hour wind gusts. 72 the high today in Yankton. Mostly cloudy skies. It's going to be not much variance across the region temperature-wise. Now tonight, a few areas are expecting some measurable rainfall. Those expecting a quarter inch include Pier, Watertown, Huron, and Mitchell. Yankton's got a 30% chance of showers and storms tonight. 62, the overnight low, cloudy. And then tomorrow, 69, the high, 90% chance of showers and storms. Yankton is among the cities expecting up to a half an inch of rain tomorrow. Those would also include Huron, Watertown, Pier, Grand Island, Norfolk, Worthington, and Fergus Falls, as most of the region is expecting measurable rainfall tomorrow. Lincoln, Nebraska, checking in at 64 degrees. There are thunder showers north of Jamestown, thunderstorms in between Napoleon and Lemoore, North Dakota. That extends down into north central South Dakota with some thunderstorms west of Mound City and Selby, and hitting right on the Missouri River. And a thunderstorm on the Indian Reservation to the northwest of there, the Timber Lake area. And then you've got some showers at Bowdell, some thunder showers, 63 degrees. Get a little further south, and it's just heavy rain hitting the Pier area, 66 in rain right inside of Pier, 65 now in the Hayes Metroplex out in Stanley County where there is some rainfall. Weston and Springs area continuing to get rain, and east of Wessington, southeast of Miller, rain showers. White River area and northeast of Martin, you get some heavier rain falling at this time. Right now, it is a temperature in Yankton, the Northland Ford Studio, 67 degrees at 570 WNAX.
2: Fuel prices is definitely taking its toll within the ag industry. I'm Keith Lundberg with your WNAX Farm News Update. We have been watching as fuel prices have been increasing, that on top of the crop input prices that we'll be looking at this fall. When it does come to the higher fuel prices, we are seeing that affecting those within the shipping industry. Mike Steenhook is the executive director of the Soy Transportation Coalition.
3: Yeah, and that's one of the real frustrations right now. And, you know, if you think about someone who may live in an urban area, a large city, and if fuel prices are high, they can maybe elect to do things like, well, maybe I'll take public transportation today, or maybe I'll drive my car less than normal, or maybe I'll bike or walk to work. You know, you have some of these kind of alternatives that you can elect to do to help mitigate at least some of the consequences of the high fuel prices. With farmers, you don't have that luxury. When it's harvest time, it's harvest time. It's game time. I mean, this is the culmination of all of their work throughout the course of the year. And so you need to be out in the field. You need to harvest that crop. You need to get it to market, or you need to put it into storage. And of course, the machinery that they use on farm, the semis that they use to transport to market, they all use diesel fuel. And so it's an expense that is really unavoidable, and it just needs to be incurred by the farmer. So it's obviously a real frustration right now. And not just the diesel that a farmer purchases for their own operations, but you know, you've got, you know, of course, railroads use diesel fuel, barge and towing companies use diesel fuel, ocean vessels use diesel fuel.
2: As we watch these prices increase, we watch our bottom lines, and then we start wondering, what's next?
3: When you have a transportation cost increase, the question is always, well, who's going to pay for that?
2: Right.
3: Is it going to get passed on to the customer, let's say an international importer of U.S. soybeans, in the form of charging them a higher price? Are you going to, number two, absorb that cost, the exporters, the grain handlers, the shippers of soybeans and grain? Or number three, are you going to pass those costs on to the farmer in the form of a lower price at that point of sale, or what's commonly referred to as a more negative basis? And what we've observed, and this is a well-understood phenomenon within agriculture, is that disproportionately, not always, but disproportionately, those costs are passed on to the farmer in the form of a more negative basis. Farmers are really getting hit on this diesel fuel escalation, not just for the diesel they themselves are purchasing for their own operations, but also the diesel that's being utilized.

0: utilized by other modes of transportation.
1: I do like the report that you put together that you emailed me here, and that is talking about these fuel surcharges. In this report, you did a comparison to, say, a year ago. So let's just say September 11th. Let's take that date of 2025 and just compare it to this year of 2026. Mitchell, South Dakota, going to Seattle, Washington through BNSF costs, what, $180 surcharge a year ago, and that number today is what?
0: It's over three times that amount. And so you're seeing, you know, 100%, 200%, even 300%+ increases over what we had a year ago. And it's really irrespective of the corridor, the origin and destination of that shipment, irrespective of the railroad. You're seeing it really across the board. And again, I think it's important to underscore that those costs are disproportionately passed on to the farmer in the form of a more negative basis. You're seeing it on the river as well with a lot of these additional fuel costs that barge and towing companies are having to pay. They're asking that question: who pays for this increased cost? And it's usually the farmers are all of a sudden seeing their basis more negative or less favorable than what it normally is.
2: With your WNAX Farm News Update, I'm Keith Lundberg.
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2: Welcome to Corn Comments. I'm Danita Murray, Executive Director at South Dakota Corn. We are brought to you by the South Dakota Corn Utilization Council, a volunteer group of farmers who promote corn marketing in this state, the U.S., and around the globe. Recently in Iowa, USDA Deputy Secretary Stephen Vaden remarked that he was clear that antitrust laws are to be enforced in this country and that farmers should depend on the price quoted being a result of competition and not collusion. He continued on to say, I was honored to join the Fed-Up hearing in Iowa and stand ready to continue engaging to ensure free and fair markets for fertilizer and other critical inputs. If you have information about anti-competitive practices in the

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2: 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Well, the Minnesota Vikings now 3-0. 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
1: Today, we're visiting with Kyle Gustafson. He's the executive director of the South Dakota Crop Improvement Association, and he gives us an update on what the association is all about.
2: Yeah, so South Dakota Crop Improvement was set up as the state agency that handles certified seeds. So, you know, when you're buying small grains and you're buying them with those blue tags, or if you're buying registered seed with your purple tags on it, we are the agency that handles the production and the testing and the final certification on that seed that you get. And we basically just ensure that all certified seed in the state is high quality and the end user is happy with the product.
1: Kyle, when you look back to the winter wheat acres last year, how did they compare to previous years?
2: You know, our acres were down in the state due to drought both last fall as well as dry weather this past spring and early summer, really reduced the number of acres of winter wheat that we had in the state. And then the acres that we did have, it resulted in lower yields.
1: Kyle, do you have any recommendations for us?
2: What I would recommend is that if you're interested in

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10: Continuing throughout the morning, we are seeing a lower day here across our livestock, and across grains, we are lower there as well. So, good morning. Daniel Drotzman here with this mid-morning market update for WNAX, and this update is being brought to you by the South Dakota Crop Improvement Association. Taking a look here at live cattle, October down $1.20 at $217.67. December down $1.95 at $220.20. February down $1.75 at $222.55. April is down $1.40 at $224.57. June is down $1.15 at $219.57. And August down $1.05 to $216.30. Feeder cattle, October down $2.02 at $3.32.90. November down $1.90 at $3.30.07. January down $1.55 at $3.22.65. March is down $1.45 at $3.18.72. April down $1.07 at $3.18.37. Lean hogs, October up 77 cents at 79 even. December down 2 cents at 69 even. February down 17 cents at 70.15. April down 30 cents at 75.62. May is down 47 cents at 80.22. And June down 30 cents at 88.95. That is a quick look at your livestock market. We will take a quick break and be back with a look at your grain markets after this.
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1: 570.
0: Yeah, man, I'll tell you what. I mean, you got them naked chicks.
1: WNAX.
2: Good morning. I'm Tim Borman in the WNAX newsroom. These are stories that we're working on to talk to you about at the top of the hour on your Monday morning. A Mitchell man going away for 85 years. We'll tell you why coming up. And South Dakota wildlife officials say that the drought this year, the scattered rainfall, and actually the lack of rainfall, have all created ideal conditions for a round of hemorrhagic disease.
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4: I'm Colin Strombeck with this WNAX sports update. MLB, the Minnesota Twins finished strong, taking 2 out of 3 from the Texas Rangers, playing the spoiler and helping to prevent Texas from making the playoffs. The Astros beat the Rangers by 1 game to win the American League West. In Sunday's 6-4 Twins win, Josh Bell hit a 2-run homer, his 21st in the bottom of the third. Cody Clemens hit an RBI single in the bottom of the fifth, and Royce Lewis hit his 15th home run of the season in the bottom of the 8th inning in yesterday's game.
5: 2-2 pitch. Swung on and hit high in the air, left center field for Royce Lewis. A long run towards the bullpen and gone. What a punctuation mark for Royce Lewis. Royce Lewis goes deep into the bullpen and he jumps for joy as he rounds first base.
4: Chris Atterbury with the call on Twins Radio. Twins starting pitcher Dean Kramer gave up 3 hits, including a home run and 1 earned run. He's

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1: Celebrations. And so, you know, we're just coming off of a Monday meeting here, and it's just like, I don't know, it's really fun seeing the team super excited about people who were told nothing can be done and they're starting to get their life back. So very, very, very fulfilling.
2: So let's talk about one of those patient celebrations.
1: Yeah. You know, we're in Sioux Falls, South Dakota, and you know, we're a clinic that focuses on numb, tingling, or painful legs and feet and weak legs. And so we've been, you know, letting the world know, and through 570 WNX here, we've been just trying to let people know that we might have some answers for some people. And there's a farmer that came all the way from Nebraska. He just, his eyes looked exhausted. He's like, my feet, they hurt. They're numb. I can't sleep. You see defeat in his eyes was probably the best way to say it. And, you know, when someone travels that far, they're obviously looking for answers. And he was told nothing can be done. You know, fast forward, we figure out what's causing his issues. And it's just so fun when someone has life in their eyes, when they sleep through the night better or whatever. But, you know, it's not perfect, but he's, you know, within a very short period of time, he's about 50% better. I don't know, it's just fun having the team just celebrate little things that most people take for granted. A lot of farmers, rough, tough guys and gals, but like hard workers who they've taken care of other people more than themselves. But when their legs and feet start becoming like really a problem, they got to take care of themselves so they can take care of others. When it's harvest time, planting season, or whatever, if you get out there and there's a lot of, like, your equipment isn't up to, like, where it should be, you're going to have a lot of breakdowns, and then it's an inefficient harvest. If it's time to grease your zerks, you got to grease your zerks, if that makes sense. The thing, though, is a lot of people go, well, I'll push it off after harvest. Well, then I'll push it off after planting. Well, then I'll push it off. And what they do is they push it off. Challenge, though, is when nerves are damaged in the legs and the feet, if it's bad now, if nothing's done, it does get worse over time. So we have a lot of, again, farmers, even in the middle of planting and harvest, that come in and they'll get their assessment. And the fun part about it, 90% of the stuff, when we figured out what's causing, it's actually done at home. So people can still do this in the middle of planting and harvest, but we just got to figure out what's causing it, so we make sure we give realistic expectations and simple things to do.
2: So I like the fact that the first thing you do is make sure that you can help a patient. You don't just treat everybody who walks through your front door.
1: Yeah, we had a week, we had about 10 people, you know, we go through the process of our examination, because everything depends on the exam of, you know, what's going on. But we had a week, we had 10 people go, hey, you're not an ideal candidate. But some people go, well, I was told I can't get help, so nothing can be done. Well, that's not necessarily true, because if someone has numb, tingling feet, they have burning pain or whatever, we have an exam process that goes through a bunch of different, basically, assessments to see what's causing that nerve damage. And so there may be a lot of different factors. There are some potentially, you know, some traumas that someone has had potentially in their spine that could affect the legs and the feet, but that's not everybody. In my dad's case, my dad was a farmer, being around a lot of the, you know, chemicals, the pesticides. He also had non-Hodgkin's lymphoma, so the chemo and the radiation also can destroy the nerves in the legs and the feet. That might be a factor. There might be nutritional deficiencies, then that's an issue. So it's just doing a really comprehensive exam to figure out, do you have something we can help you with? And we're very transparent, but I mean, it's super fun to see people when you set realistic expectations, and you don't want to give false hope, but you kind of give your averages of kind of what to expect when you remove all doubt. It's pretty cool to see people just get better. So it's a lot, but it's not. So the patient, it's basically 45 minutes to see, like, what's all causing this. And it's just, I don't know, it's very fulfilling to see rough, tough, hardworking farmers do things that most people take for granted.
2: And it's easy for folks to get started online, right, doctor?
1: Yeah, there's a few options. We do a free nerve damage screening. So if someone's like, well, I don't even know what's going on, they can just go to freescreening.com. And then you can just fill out some information, your name and contact, and one of our team will reach out to you and just see if there's a time that works best for you. Or a lot of our patients that are driving 2-3 hours, if they want to go just right into an exam, you know, we only charge $49 for our exam to

0: Dakota. Looking at that radar, well, you still have thunderstorms on the border of the Dakotas on both sides of the river. Harriet's getting a thunderstorm right now. 62 and thunder showers in Leola. Right now in Yankton at the Northland Ford Studio, 570 WNAX. We're dry, and we've got 67, 66 degrees at 570 WNAX.
1: Chesko with your money now. President Trump is expected this afternoon to announce a Minnesota company's plan to build a $15 billion steel mill in eastern Iowa. The Wall Street Journal reports that Trump is planning to unveil the proposal at a White House event joined by executives from Mesabi Metallics, with steelmaking at the Iowa plant starting up as soon as 2030. Officials say the CEOs of OpenAI and Anthropic have been called to appear at an Australian Senate inquiry on AI, days after news broke that a rogue OpenAI bot had hacked the country's health system database. The Medicare breach, one of the highest profile incidents of AI agents accessing external systems outside the U.S. It's getting more expensive to have fun in America, but we're still spending. Bank of America's latest analytics suggests funflation may be rising, but consumers aren't cutting back. In fact, spending on hobbies grew 7.9% last month compared to August 2025. Stocks are plunging, the Dow down nearly 400 points. That's your money now.
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3: It is time now for our Iowa Beef Report, brought to us today by the Iowa Beef Producers and the Iowa Beef Industry Council. We have with us Casey Anderson, who is the Communications Director with Iowa Beef. And nice to have you alongside once again. Hard to believe we are getting ready to flip that calendar over to October, but makes me think about tailgating. You guys been doing a little bit of that?
4: Well, I tell you what, we don't particularly get in on the tailgate, and we let the fans do that, Keith. But when there was some beef promotions to remind them to always choose beef when it comes to putting a tasty treat on the grill and making that a part of their game day experience. So we've got some different promotions going on with the universities across the state. And then we also do some work at the high school level as well, just in terms of promoting beef to athletes through various programs like Build Your Base. So Keith, we try and be in a lot of different places here for the fall sports roundup.
3: Give us a little bit of rundown, maybe a taste of what these promotions include.
4: Yeah, well, you know, we'll talk about Iowa State. They're in our backyard, of course, because the headquarters is in Ames. And so we've got a tailgate of the game, a promotion that we work with them to facilitate so people can enter online. And then what we do is we shoot, I'll call it a hype video, Keith. And so we like to feature those folks that have the winning tailgate and some of the things that they're cooking on their grill. And then, of course, we outfit them with some beef swag so they can fly their beef flag and koozies and all that fun stuff. But just a reminder that beef has a place in every experience, whether that's after school and the family's gathering around the table, or if it's Saturday night, your favorite football team's home game, whatever that looks like, we want to make sure the beef's a part of the conversation.
3: And of course, all this information is available on your webpage, correct?
4: That's right. And we actually have a brand new website, Keith. It's the same iabeef.org, but we just gave it a whole refresh. So it should be easier to find some of those recipe inspirations or nutritional facts, or like the Build Your Base program powering athletes' performance by eating beef. You can find all those details at iabeef.org.
3: Sounds like some tasty treats teaming up with the athletes. That sounds like our checkoff dollars are at work here, Casey.
4: Hey, absolutely. And go Cyclones, right?
3: Go Cyclones. There you go. Well, again, if somebody's looking for some more tasty treats, recipes, things like that, they can check out your brand new webpage, or at least the refreshed one, right?
4: 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Yep. 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And you can always find us on Instagram and Facebook as well, Iowa Beef Council, for little snippets on what we've been up to, recipe inspiration, nutritional info, everything that touches beef. You can find us in those places.
3: Casey, as always, thanks so much for your time today.
4: Hey, thanks, Keith.
3: Casey Anderson, Communications Director with Iowa Beef. That is your Iowa Beef Report for today, brought to us by the Iowa Beef Producers and the Iowa Beef Industry Council.
5: It's time now for your Live at 55. I'm Danielle Drotzman with this market update for WNAX. This update is being brought to you by Sioux Valley Energy, and as we approach harvest season, it can be a hectic time, so take the time every time and watch out for overhead and underground electrical equipment when operating machinery. And this safety message is brought to you by Southeastern Electric and Sioux Valley Energy. Taking a look here at live cattle, October down 50 cents at 218.42, December down $1.27 at 220.87. February is down $1.10, 223.20, and April down 82 cents at 225 even. Feeder cattle October is down $2.17 at 332.75. November down $1.97 at 330. January down $1.52, 322.82, and March down $1.40 at 318.77. Lean hogs October up 60 cents at 78.82, December down 15 cents at 68.87, February.

0: February down 17 cents at 70.15, and April down 37 cents, 75.55. Looking on your grain side, December corn is down 5.5 cents at 5.22¾. March down 5¾ at 5.36½. May is down 5¼, 5.43½. Soybeans, November down 30 cents, 12.89. January down 29.5 cents at 13.03. March down 27¼ at 13.12¼. Soybean meal, October is down $10 at 363.90. December down $10.30 at 360.70. January down $9.10 at 360.70. Soybean oil, October down 50 points at 66.76. December down 52 points at 67.31, and January down 52 points at 67.53. Chicago wheat, December is down 12¾ at 6.90½. March down 12¾ at 7.05½. May down 11¾ at 7.13¼. Kansas City wheat, December is down 13¾ at 7.48¼. March down 14 cents at 7.60. May down 13½ cents at 7.65½. Minneapolis wheat, December down 7¾ at 7.05¾. March down 7¼, 7.26½. May down 7¼ at 7.39¼. And your oat,
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2: 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In Aberdeen on Wednesday, it's a marching band festival, 9 to noon at the Aberdeen Dome. 8th annual event features marching bands from several communities, differing sizes and classes, being judged, competing for awards in many areas. Presented in all classes at the Strode Activity Center Gymnasium.
3: 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It doesn't just raise the bar, it is the bar. It's 11 o'clock.
4: Was granted in a possible terror plot. Lisa Brady, Fox News. 5 men, all British, arrested on suspicion of terror and explosives offenses at a U.S.-run airbase in England yesterday are being released on bail. However, with strict conditions, and they remain under investigation.
5: Head of UK counter-terror policing Lawrence Taylor says officers are looking at every angle,
6: including that this may be actively committed by proxies or individuals either knowingly or unknowingly working on behalf of a foreign state.
5: RAF Fairford has been used by the US Air Force in bombing missions against Iran.
4: Fox's Jonathan Savage. Indirect talks between the U.S. and Iran are reportedly still happening, even though President Trump rejected Iran's latest ceasefire offer.
7: President Trump is not signing off on an Iranian offer to reopen the Strait of Hormuz as part of a week-long ceasefire. The president says the plan is an act of desperation, arguing Iran is losing badly and on the verge of economic collapse. Iran's foreign minister says only diplomacy will end the conflict, characterizing the U.S. position as a deadlock. Negotiators from both countries are continuing talks through mediators, though an agreement to end the fighting, reopen the strait, and lift a U.S. naval blockade has not been reached.
4: Fox's Jared Halpern at the White House. President Trump not ruling out renewed airstrikes. SpaceX reaches a milestone.
8: Blasting off from the Texas Gulf Coast.
9: Two, one.
8: SpaceX's Starship makes it to Earth orbit for the very first time. The giant capsule has been the subject of a number of test flights to prove the Elon Musk company's designs for a transport ship that will bring Americans back to the moon and then on to Mars.
4: Fox's Evan Brown. However, a malfunctioning engine is cutting this uncrewed mission short, with a splashdown in the Pacific expected soon. 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
1: Tens of thousands of text messages to a mistress remain a central focus at the murder trial of Caleb Flynn, the one-time American Idol contestant charged with killing his wife in Ohio. Prosecutors say he staged the scene to look like a home break-in, and they're now showing the jury video recordings of his police interviews.
2: Prosecutors are taking the jury through several of these interviews Caleb did with detectives after his wife was murdered. Other witnesses have testified about the extensive efforts he took to try to delete all of those communications he had with his mistress. At one point in those interviews, investigators asked Caleb about his and Ashley's cell phones and if there was anything suspicious they'd find.
1: Fox's Garrett Tenney. Flynn told police there would be nothing in his phone or his wife's phone. Just born in the Atlantic, tropical storm Hannah. The good news from forecasters is that it is not threatening land, right now located about 870 miles east-northeast of Bermuda and moving east. Major League Baseball is eyeing its next big showcase.
3: Neutral site games have been a huge hit for the league. In an official statement, the White House confirmed baseball approached the administration to ask about hosting a game in a national park similar to the Field of Dreams game in Iowa. Sources told the Washington Post that the Trump administration has scouted locations in Grand Teton National Park, located in northwest Wyoming, to build a baseball park. The 2027 schedule has been released, with games at the Field of Dreams and Little League Classic both set for August, so the possibility of a new game site may be unlikely until at least 2028. I'm Jay Berman, Fox News.
1: The playoffs for this year begin tomorrow with the opening games of the Wild Card Series. A sell-off on Wall Street right now. The Dow is down 363 points. The NASDAQ down 252. Oil prices back over $95 a barrel. I'm Lisa Brady, Fox News.
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5: 11:05 Monday morning, on our way to a high of 72 today. Cloudy skies pretty much all afternoon long expected. Wind gusts up around 25. Chance of rain developing tonight, about 30% odds as lows drop to 62. But that chance of rain, Tuesday 90%, Wednesday 80%, still up over 40, 50% in the evenings. We're looking for highs of around 69 the next couple of days. After that, no rain in the forecast Thursday through the weekend. Highs going to be in the lower to mid-60s across that time frame. We'll have a more complete look at your weather coming up in just a little bit. A Mitchell man is going to be spending decades behind bars after being sentenced for sexually assaulting two children over a period that spanned more than a decade. 49-year-old Eric Mark Opperman was sentenced on Friday to a total of 85 years in prison after previously entering no contest pleas to two counts of first-degree rape. According to South Dakota Attorney General Marty Jackley, one conviction involved the rape of a five-year-old child between the years 2013 and 2014. A second conviction involved the rape of a 12-year-old victim over a period stretching from 2017 through 2025. Jackley says that the sentence reflects the seriousness of the crimes and underscores the state's commitment to protecting children and holding offenders accountable. Prosecutors say the investigation led to the charges and eventual convictions. Opperman did receive the 85-year prison sentence. Two sentences, they will be served concurrently rather than back-to-back. And South Dakota wildlife officials say this year's drought and scattered rainfall have created ideal conditions for a round of hemorrhagic disease in deer and antelope. Senior wildlife biologist Byron Buckley says EHD cases remain sporadic statewide.
6: Immortality can't happen very fast in these animals that are infected. So about 7 to 10 days, they can succumb to this to the virus. Generally, the virus is seen in mid to late summer, going through fall, and it will die out after the first frost. When we're looking at this at the population level, these are mostly localized die-offs in certain areas, so it's not really widespread across the entire state.
5: He adds that dry conditions combined with limited rainfall are helping to drive the outbreaks.
6: Especially this year, where we've gone from some sporadic rains here and there to really, really drought conditions. So this is bringing deer into where the water is, and in that respect, you're going to find more midges. So you're going to have it's a perfect storm for things to happen. Animals are looking for water, midges happen to be at the water, and then the midges are feeding on the deer themselves.
5: Meanwhile, Wildlife Division Director Tom Kirschenman says license reductions, or maybe even license buybacks, are being considered to protect the affected herds.
7: We will likely make a determination in at least some of these units to offer up that opportunity for hunters that did successfully draw an East River, West River deer tag, the opportunity to return that license. We're a little bit early to make those formal decisions, but just want you to be aware that we're thinking about that. We're watching as this data comes in.
5: In the past, buybacks have also restored hunters' preference points. From the WNEX.

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2: Taking a look at weather expected for this week. I'm Danielle Drotzman with your Farm News Update. We had a lot of rain last week, and I think it's kind of expected to continue, but USDA meteorologist Brad Rippey gives us a precipitation outlook for this week.
3: Precipitation outlook is starting to look a bit wetter. And once again, there are so many areas of the country, almost 60% in drought at this time. So for many of us, an outlook of near or above normal precipitation is certainly favorable. And the best news of all is that from the 29th of September to October 5th, we expect above normal rainfall extending from the central and southern Great Plains into the Mississippi Delta and then eastward along the Gulf Coast to the southern Atlantic region. So that is one area that really should benefit from a wetter than normal pattern. Other areas like the Midwest also expected to be a bit on the wet side as we move from September into October. That could be problematic with harvest and other field work. Another area that is expected to be a bit on the wet side as we move into early October is the Pacific Northwest.
2: And as we look at this week, what about temperatures? Rippey gets us up to date there.
3: Taking a look ahead at the National Weather Service Week 2 outlook, this will cover the last 2 days of September and the first 5 days of October. Now, interestingly, the cool weather that we currently see in place across places like the Midwest into the Northeast, that is going to retreat back to the north, and that'll leave us with a very early autumn-like pattern with most of the country expecting above-normal temperatures as we move from September 29th to October 5th. If you're looking for near-normal temperatures, that will be largely confined to the Pacific Northwest. Beyond this week, it does look like a pretty mild pattern, and that should favor summer crop dry down and, at least in the drier areas, some more harvest activities.
2: And there's your weather for across the United States for this week with USDA meteorologist Brad Rippey. With your Farm News Update, I'm Danielle Drotzman.
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5: Hello, this Tuesday, September 29th, will be the barbecue auction here at the Atkinson Livestock Market. Going to get started on the weigh-ups at 9 a.m., yearlings at noon, followed by the spring calves. On the yearlings, Clark Ranch with 75 black white face heifers coming off grass at 8 to 900 pounds. Dave Sidek, 36 black steers coming off grass at 8 to 9, plus 150 head of pregged open heifers. 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Mark Free, 75 black steers, 5 to 6.5. Wickersham and Hewitt, 60 steers and heifers, 4.5 to 6. Brad Larson, 50 black white face steers, 475 to 6. Jeremy Hampton, 42 black steers and heifers.

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3: 570 WNAX. Good Monday morning. I'm Jim Remler. Do I sound like it? I don't know. Do you, if you, you know, listen to me on a regular basis, hopefully you do. There's this head cold, you know, that I get, oh, once a year, sometimes twice a year. So that's where I'm at. I got a lot of bass in my voice here. So hopefully in a couple of days, it'll just move along and we'll get back to normal. Hey, cloudy sky, 69 at our WNAX studios. Wasn't yesterday nice? Dry. It was cloudy, but dry, and should be dry today. But we've got quite a bit of rain. Potentially in the region. We'll get some weather details coming up. I was just looking at, you know, now the Vikings are 3-0. Minnesota Vikings trips, maybe a little more palatable. Maybe, oh, this will be fun. They're undefeated. Let's go see them. We're starting to see sold out weekend. So if you want to go see the Vikings, don't wait. Looks like maybe the Bears, Lions, Dolphins, Bills, Colts, Commanders, and Falcons. There's still some availability, but some things are getting pretty close to getting sold out. So don't wait. Get online, WNAXtrips.com, and plan your weekend. They're nice weekends. You leave Saturday, you're back late Sunday night mostly, and you know, a few fun things on the way there and back. So check that out. A nice bus trip with WNAX.
4: Just take one bite. You're going to love it. Hey, my name is Ezekiel, a team member at my local Chick-fil-A. And the little thing I love about the new Chick-fil-A chicken and waffles is that I can enjoy it all day. It's the perfect combination of sweet and savory. The chicken, it was juicy, crisp,

0: Now, the rain that's in the region to the west and north primarily, scattered showers through western Nebraska, North Dakota from central to eastern North Dakota with quite a bit, and touching on north central, way up there on the border, north central South Dakota, Mound City, Selby, a couple of towns maybe getting a little sprinkled right now. So yesterday and today, the rain kind of shut off. But I tell you what, Tuesday through Thursday, potential for some pretty heavy rains, an inch or more, most likely in parts of northeast Nebraska, like Wayne, Sioux City, Lamar's, Storm Lake, Ida Grove, parts of northwest Iowa. Looks like Beersford is kind of on the edge of that. A little less of a chance, but still chances for an inch or more through southeast South Dakota. And as you head north and west, it gets less. But two or more inches, still possible. Parts of northwest Iowa, again, Tuesday, Wednesday into Thursday, could see quite a bit of rain showers. 72, mostly cloudy skies for Yankton today. Southeast wind at 10 to 15, gusting up around 25. We'll see a 62 overnight, and slight chance for showers. 90% chance for new rainfall tomorrow. Quarter to half inch on Tuesday. Wednesday, 70% chance of additional showers, likely before 1 p.m. And could see a thunderstorm in the afternoon hours. Thursday, sunny, 63, Friday sunny, and sunny for the weekend. Let's hope that forecast holds true. Right now, cloudy sky, 69 at 570 WNAX.
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0: hear about the 2026 Beef Passport Program with the Nebraska Beef Council. I'm Danielle Drotzman with your WNAX Farm News Update. The 2026 Beef Passport Program will wrap up here shortly at the end of September, and Adam Wegner, Director of Marketing with the Nebraska Beef Council, fills us in on how the season went.
1: So the Nebraska Beef Passport Program really started by the Nebraska Beef Council back in 2021, and it was just our way of showcasing the great places across our state where people could go and enjoy a really good beef meal. And the passport is somewhat of an incentive program where pass holders can collect points for the beef purchases that they've made at the participating locations, and then they can redeem those points for prizes that are offered by the Nebraska Beef Council. Pass holders also receive an entry into a grand prize drawing for a fresh beef bundle with every check-in that they collect throughout the season. And now into our sixth year of the program, we've actually added meat shops, small meat processors, which has allowed pass holders to enjoy additional beef products like snack sticks or beef jerky, or even pick up a package of fresh steaks that they can grill at home. So it's been a fun program, and it's a great way to showcase those outstanding independent retailers and restaurant operators across the state that offer great beef products.
0: For sure. And, sounds like it was probably a pretty busy summer with that program. So overall, you guys had a pretty good year with that program. Maybe just kind of recap the summer there.
1: Yeah, it really was a great year. Like I said, the sixth year. And so we're starting to kind of figure things out and adjust the program as we go. As a reminder, the program runs

0: May 1st through September 30th. So it's a summer-long program. But we had another great year with close to 1,500 pass holders. Participation was slightly down this year, and there are a lot of reasons for that. Not the least of those is the price of fuel. And so, you know, you could probably expect that people aren't traveling across the state like they maybe have in years past, which directly impacts our passport. However, with that said, the beef passport this year has generated close to 1,400 additional beef purchases throughout the summer and created some awareness for those small businesses that are found in communities all the way across the state.
1: Very cool. And so if I asked about any like highlights of this year or any specific stories that maybe popped to mind, I mean, what would you maybe share with us?
0: Yeah, one of the fun parts about this program is just hearing those stories from pass holders and their experiences as they visit the featured locations. People share comments and pictures on the Beef Passport Facebook page that include everything from, you know, retired couples that are out exploring the state together to families who are maybe out on a family vacation. And because the beef passport aligns with the same time frame as the Nebraska tourism passport, we see a lot of people that take advantage of both. And so they maybe visit a park or a museum on their tourism pass, and then they hit up a local cafe or bar and grill to enjoy lunch and collect their check-ins on the beef passport. So it's really a fantastic way that we can help people learn about and enjoy all the things that our state has to offer. And beef certainly is one of those great treasures as well.
1: For sure. And you've kind of mentioned that, you know, this is kind of to highlight all of those retailers or just small places where beef is sold in Nebraska. So, I mean, if we have somebody out there listening that would maybe be interested in being a featured location, is that an option to be added, or maybe how would we go about that?
0: Absolutely. We are always looking for places to feature on the pass. Every year we feature about 60 different locations. So whether it's a restaurant or it's a meat shop, if they would like to be included, they can simply sign up or register through our website, goodlifegreatsteaks.org. Simple information about you know, your location, contact information, and then we will reach out to you and get you set up. And really, the only requirement is that you offer beef items on your menu or in your storefront. And so, absolutely. If anybody's listening would like to be part of the 2027 Beef Passport, we certainly encourage you to go to goodlifegreatsteaks.org and

0: greatstakes.org. 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
8: 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We've got...
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11: The 2026 World Archery Field and 3D Championships are coming to Yankton. World-class archers from countries across the globe competing right here in South Dakota. And they need volunteers to make it happen.

0: Production and will have discussions on artificial intelligence. Treasury Secretary Scott Bessent announced this morning he has hired veteran Wall Street economist David Zervos as a counselor in the Treasury Department. Zervos was most recently at Jefferies. American Express says it has expanded its reach. Its cards can now be used at more than 190 million merchant locations worldwide. Its acceptance outside the U.S. has more than doubled over the past 4 years. Visa and MasterCard have historically had more acceptance in international markets. That's your Fox Business Report. I'm Ginny Cosolda, invested in you.
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1: Or for this year?
2: Good. You know, compared to last year when sales were down a little bit compared to what we've seen over the last 5 years, we kind of expected it to take a little bit of a jump this year just with growers needing more on-farm stocks, maybe growing out of their what they had before, wanting to try something new. And so we expected it to take a little bit of a jump this year, and it did. We actually, you know, sold over twice the amount of winter wheat as we did all the last year. I think a big part of that, we just released a new winter wheat variety, SD Sundog. We released that this fall, and that was created by the winter wheat breeders here at SDSU to be kind of the first dual-purpose winter wheat variety that we have. So it's got excellent forage potential and excellent grain potential as well. So we actually sold out of that one pretty quickly. Everything that we increased for it this past growing season and harvested this earlier this fall, we sold out of that within a couple weeks. So growers were real excited.

0: a little concern, you know, do some of these employees call in sick again to start the week? Just nervousness about, you know, will we get enough animals killed? Cutout does feel like it wants to grind its way up. You know, it in cash, you know, it traded better earlier in the week, not maybe as well later. But it's, you know, we've got a gap under the markets that we need to try to probably fill. But it feels like this thing wants to work its way up. So as you're just it kind of the frozen inventories. You know, I think we're all right. I mean, it feels like we should just kind of work our way higher here over time. But it's a slow grind. Everyone wants this thing to go back where it was, and it's just going to take some time.
1: Yeah. And, of course, then you throw in, too, last week, one of the big ports as far as the border between the U.S. and Mexico opened up, allowing cattle back into the U.S. Of course, the way it's going, we're going to see more of that going on here, too, aren't we?
0: Yeah, and it feels like maybe you see that effect in the cash side on the feeders a little bit. It feels like when you look at the feeder values in the South, they're unchanged, maybe even a little easier, but the feeder demand up here in the North, I mean, it seems like every time you turn around, there's someone looking for some higher numbers. It definitely feels like the Northern feeder wants to buy animals, and I know a handful of people trying to do so, and they're having a hard time finding where the number's going to work, and it may be one of those situations where will you be able to find a day where you can buy feeders, lock in a price for the fats down the road, and justify your corn value there for what you have at home. It doesn't feel like that's going to happen. It feels like there is enough people looking for feeders here in the North, whereas, like I say, we're starting to ease that a little bit in the South without that second border crossing open.
1: Mm. Over on the hog front, we are seeing some pressure here on the futures on the cash near steady here the last couple of days, 78, 79, maybe a few 80s out there. Your take on the hog market this morning?
0: Well, we traded that hog and pig report for part of a day, and then it was old news. Packer margins are negative, and the funds are short, probably record short. So we're fighting those headwinds. We need to get the cutout down to a spot where we can find demand. And I think that's our concern is, have we finally reached a spot with our consumer where when you look, whether it's gas price, whether it's inflation costs from diesel price costing everything to cost more to move, have we finally reached a spot where the consumer's starting to back away a little bit? So we need to get the packer and get his margins straightened out before we're going to see these cutouts work their way higher.
1: All right, sir. Switching over to the grain side, December corn is down 6 cents at 522. March down 6 at 535. May down 6 at 542. And July down 6 at 545. November soybeans down 30 cents at 1288. March down 27, 1312. May down 26, 1320. And July down 26 at 1325. December soybean meal is down $10 a ton at $3.61 even. January down $8.90 at $3.60.80. December soybean oil down 49 points, $67.35. January down 49, $67.56. On the wheat side, December Chicago 14 cents lower at $6.89. March down 13, 3/4 at 7.04. May down 13 at 7.11. Kansas City, December down 14 cents at 7.48. March down 14 at 7.59. May down 13, 3/4 at 7.65. Minneapolis, December wheat down 10 cents at 7.03. March following suit down 10 cents, 7.23. May down 11 at 7.35. And the December oat contracts now steady at 4.20. Again, visiting with Greg Hansen, Hansen Agri Commodities, Walnut Grove, Minnesota. We are seeing some pressure here today on the grain side. I know last week, a lot of anticipation, maybe something coming from the talks between the two presidents, the U.S. and China. We did get some things that they're maybe making some adjustments on the tariffs, however, not affecting soybeans. And that is causing these markets to go lower somewhat, are they not?
0: Yeah, so I mean, if you think back to a week ago today, we had a big up move with the anticipation.

0: anticipation of that meeting, and hey, these tariffs are going to go away Friday, no news. We'll tell you on Monday. Well, here now it's Monday, and we have found out that while China will lift their tariff on corn, wheat, sorghum, meats, dairy, veggie oils, and meals, the 10% tariff on beans stays intact, and the market did not like that. We have rebounded off the lows, but all the grains are lower on that anticipation. And one other thing to think about with the funds holding these hefty longs is Wednesday you have a quarterly stocks report, which will give us our final ending stocks on corn and beans. But it's also not only end of the month, but it's end of the quarter. And if you're the funds, you don't get to show a profit unless you ring the register. So maybe what we're seeing is this an excuse to just take some profit off the table ahead of the 30th? So I don't know if I'm too concerned about the correction today. It felt like a correction was overdue, and maybe that's what the rationale to give it to us.
1: Mm-hmm.
0: I think, though, Wednesday, we do need to see what that is with our tight stocks numbers because of our good demand. We don't have a whole lot of room to lose bushels or find bushels, so Wednesday could be the interesting day of the week.
1: Yeah, that it could be. And then, of course, you start looking at the weather conditions. You start looking at the calendar, October 1st on Thursday. How about harvest delays, things like that? Is that something on the mind of our producers as well?
0: It's definitely on the mind of the producer. It doesn't feel like Chicago has that in mind today. They might hear in a few days.
1: Mm-hmm.
0: Here locally, where we weren't as wet as some other areas, guys are saying if we can see some sun Thursday, Friday, maybe by Friday, Saturday, you could have some bean harvest. There's a little bit of concern about some stock quality in areas. I know some guys are trying to get a little corn out because of that. What we thought was going to be an early harvest is starting to turn out to maybe beginning to be a little bit on the later side. When it's all said and done for some of these areas that caught more moisture, you know, and with the short-term forecast showing some more heavy rains, you know, here in Iowa, southern Minnesota, you know, maybe that pushes harvest out another week, 10 days on top of that.
1: All right, before I let you go, outside markets, I know there's talk about U.S. and Iran, what that's doing to some of those markets here today.
0: Crude was up $3 earlier, but now we have set back to down just a few pennies. So was some of the concern about the U.S. and Iran are not coming to any kind of an agreement in the short term to get that straight opened again. Things have kind of backed off a little bit here this morning.
1: There you go. Appreciate the help as always, Greg. You have a great day, and thank you, sir.
0: Thank you. Have a good day.
1: You too. Greg Hansen, Hansen Agri Commodities, based out of Walnut Grove, Minnesota, helping us out as we round out your late morning markets. This market update has been brought to us by...
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6: Good morning from the WNAX Newsroom. I'm Tim Borman. These are stories we're working on to bring you over the noon hour today. Lincoln County, they've been working on a budget for weeks. They had an $8 million hole they're trying to dig out of. One of the last arguments they had over whether or not to give county employees a raise. We've got comments from two commissioners on separate sides of that argument coming up. An exchange outside the U.S. Capitol last week brought independent candidate for the Senate, Brian Bangs, into the national spotlight. Well, what's it going to do to his campaign now we're on that final month? We'll talk about it. Refresh your memory. A federal watchdog group is recommending changes to improve mail delivery in South Dakota. Does Senator Mike Rounds think it's enough, or is it too little too late? We've got comments from him. And did you hear what Iowa Senator Chuck Grassley had to say about dying in office? Don't worry, I've got

0: the clip for you coming up. It's all part of your new news 5 minutes after following Fox News on 570 WNAX.
1: At WNAX, we know sometimes you just don't want to ask. Guess what? We're here for you. 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It would be our pleasure to help you out. 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
2: I'm Colin Strombeck with this WNAX Sports Update. NFL, the Minnesota Vikings are 3-0 after a 23-16 win at Tampa Bay. Miles Price returned a punt 86 yards for a touchdown. Will Reichard kicked field goals of 56, 54, and 43 yards. Kyler Murray threw a 41-yard touchdown pass to Jordan Addison. The Kansas City Chiefs beat the Miami Dolphins 24-10. MLB, the Minnesota Twins finished strong, taking 2 out of 3 games from the Texas Rangers, playing the spoiler and helping to prevent Texas from making the playoffs. In Sunday's 6-4 Twins win, Josh Bell hit a 2-run homer, his 21st, in the bottom of the third. Cody Clemens hit an RBI single in the bottom of the fifth.
3: 1-1. Line drive, base hit into center field. Bell got a late break, and he's going to be held up at third base. 5-1 Minnesota on a base hit by Cody Clemens.
2: Dan Gladden with the call on Twins Radio. And Royce Lewis hit his 15th homer in the bottom of the eighth. Clemens talks about what he'll remember from the 2026 season.
4: Yeah, I mean, majority of the team, just the stuff that we did off the field. And, you know, we spend more time with these guys than we do our families. So to be with these guys and all the stuff we did, that's probably the most things I'll remember.
2: In Sunday's 3-2 Kansas City Royals win over the Cleveland Guardians, Vinny Pasquantino hit his 16th and 17th home runs of the season. The Cleveland Guardians win the division by game over the Chicago White Sox, who make the playoffs as a wild card team. College football scores over the weekend of the FCS. The South Dakota State Jackrabbits beat the Eastern Illinois Panthers 42-7. Josiah Johnson carried the ball 14 times for 121 yards and 2 touchdowns, including this long touchdown run.
5: Quinton will shift to the right-hand side along with Coleman Kuntz. Josiah Johnson, the heavy-duty tailback. Gustad comes through, leading the block there. Johnson gets around the corner, across the 50, gets to the 40. He's got a sideline in front of him, 30. Tripped at the 20, but stays on his feet. To the 10, to the 5. Touchdown, Josiah Johnson! 55-yard touchdown run. Johnson's second touchdown of the day, and the Jacks' fifth rushing TD.
2: Scotty Quaz with the call on Jackrabbits Radio. Youngstown State beat South Dakota 47-28. In the FBS, the Iowa Hawkeyes beat the Michigan Wolverines 20-19 in Ann Arbor on a last-second touchdown pass from Hank Brown to Rock Rapids native Reese Vanderzee. Utah beat Iowa State 31-17. Nebraska beat Michigan State 31-13. Minnesota beat Washington 27-24. In Division 2, number 3, Minnesota State beat Sioux Falls 28-14. Northern State beat Mary 21-14. Wayne State beat Southwest Minnesota State 38-24. Winona State beat Augustana 42-41. In the NAIA, Northwestern beat Hastings 33-26. Morningside beat Mount Marty 42-7. Dort beat Concordia 51-21. Number 18, Midland beat Dakota Westland 49-0. Number 21, Dakota State beats Southern Oregon on the road 27-25. College volleyball, South Dakota State swept South Dakota in Vermilion. Colin Strombeck, WNAX Sports.
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3: 570 WNEX. Just a quick check on your weather and some pretty heavy showers south of Linton, North Dakota, right on the border, right north of Mound City, South Dakota, and in a good portion of central and eastern North Dakota. Right now, that's where the rain is primarily. A few scattered showers in western Nebraska. Over the next couple days, Tuesday through Thursday morning, potential for an inch or more, pretty likely in parts of northwest Iowa. Upwards of 84 to 87% of an inch or more rain, parts of northeast Nebraska as well. And even 2+ inches is possible for parts of northwest Iowa. Here in the southeast corner of South Dakota, pretty good chance, maybe just a little better than 50-50 for an inch or more coming up in the next couple of days. So Sunday and Monday, nice and dry, and the rain is back. But it does look like Thursday into the weekend, we'll see more sun than clouds. So there you go. 63 and mostly sunny Thursday. 63 sunshine on Friday. I like these days. 64 mostly sunny for Saturday. 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
4: I'm Dr. Justin Wubin. Growing up as a small-town farm kid from Spencer, South Dakota, I never expected that my life would become focused on helping people with peripheral neuropathy. You see, my dad had cancer, non-Hodgkin's lymphoma. And after chemo, he was left with severe nerve damage in his legs and his feet. Burning, numbness, and tingling. And like many people, he was told there's nothing that can be done. Well, that didn't sit right with me. So over the past decade, we've worked with thousands of patients throughout the Midwest dealing with neuropathy caused by diabetes, chemotherapy, and other conditions. Many of our patients have experienced

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1: This is Chad Heason with Kimball Livestock Exchange, letting you know it's coming up for Tuesday, September 29th. We got a big fancy spring calf and yearling sale here on Tuesday. We'll be on the way ups at 8, calves at 11, yearlings to follow, consignments include. For calves, here's 170 head of black, buck wild, a few reds. They weigh 4 to 550. Here's 110 head of black, buck wildies. They weigh 350 to 5. Here's 70 head of red and black steers. They weigh 475 to 600. Here's 56 blacks. They weigh 450 to 550. Here's 50 black and F1 black baldy heifers. Few steers. They weigh 4 to 5. For yearlings, here's 680 head of black buck baldy spayed heifers. They weigh 8 and a quarter to 850. They're off grass. Here's 450 black buck baldy few red and short cross heifers. They weigh 950 to 10. Here's 348 head of black buck baldy steers. They weigh 950 to 1050 off grass. Here's 200 head of black heifers. They weigh 10 to 11. Here's 190 head of black buck baldy steers. They weigh 850 to 975 up grass. Here's 120 head of black, red, and short cross steers and heifers. They weigh 8 to 9. 60 head of red and short cross heifers. They weigh 750 to 8 off grass. Here's 15 black steers. They weigh 775 to 8 and a quarter off grass. Here's 67 black heifers. They weigh 8 to 9 off grass. Here's 50 head of black buck baldy tested open heifers. They weigh 850 to 9. 20 head of black tested open heifers weigh 9,950. Here's 15 black steers. They weigh 9,950. 13 black tested open heifers weigh 9,950. 8 black tested open heifers weigh 9 to 10. Plus many more by sale time. 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This has been Chad. He's in with Kimball Livestock. Thanks for listening. Have a good day.
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3: 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This morning, market update being brought to us by Valley Ag Supply. Looking at the livestock trade, October live cattle are down 57 cents to 18.37. December down 72 at 221.42. February down 62 at 223.67, and April down 25 cents to 25.57. October feeder cattle down $1.80 at 333.20. November down $1.40 at 330.57. January down 82 cents, 323.52, and March down 50 cents at 319.67. Lean hog trade, October up 45 cents, 78.67. December down 7, 68.95. February down 27 at $70.05, while April is down 45 at 75.47. On the grain side, December corn down 5.5, 522. March down 5.75, 536. May down 5.5 at 543. And July down 5 at 546. November soybeans down 28 cents at 1291. March is down 25 at 1314. May down 24 at 1322. And July down 24 at 1327. December soybean meal down $10.70 a ton, 360.40. December soybean oil down 4.67.79. Wheat trade Chicago, December down 13 cents at 690. March down 12.5 at 705. Kansas City, December, down 13 cents, 749. March, down 13, 761. Minneapolis, December, that's down 10 cents at 703. March, down 10 cents at 723 and a quarter. And rounding out the grain trade, December oat contracts, they're up 3 cents at 422 and 3 quarters. 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
7: In the UK, I'm Lisa Brady, Fox News. But all five have been released on bail after their arrests near a U.S.-run airbase in England yesterday.
8: Police say they are subject to stringent conditions on their movement and contact with others. But this investigation is very much underway still, and they still need to be in the area.
7: Fox's Stephanie Bennett.
8: Just after midnight yesterday, a local farmer returning home from a party called police after spotting three suspicious vehicles and multiple men wearing masks and hoods. It happened in the town of Welford. That's 100 miles west of London, just outside RAF Fairford, where we're standing right now, a base used by the U.S. Air Force in its campaign against Iran.
7: The five suspects, all young British men, were arrested on suspicion of terrorism and explosives offenses. Iran has called any base used to attack it a legitimate target. However, Iran's embassy in London rejects any claim of involvement. Meantime, Iran's foreign minister says only diplomacy will end the conflict with the U.S. after President Trump rejected Iran's latest ceasefire offer, which had conditions including lifting a U.S. naval blockade. But talks continue through mediators. A milestone SpaceX mission ends early with Starship splashing down in the Pacific about 7 hours earlier than planned after getting into orbit for the first time.
9: They lost one of their engines on the way up. At first, they were concerned that they might have to call off their orbital insertion, but then they did the poll of all of the engineers in charge, and they all voted that it was a go for orbit.
7: Fox's Jonathan Sary. While in orbit, Starship delivered Starlink satellites before cutting short a planned 6 full laps around Earth. The uncrewed mission aimed at proving the craft's readiness for NASA's Artemis moon program. 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
7: The Department of Homeland Security says it's surging ICE agents in so-called sanctuary cities.
11: Over the weekend, the Department of Homeland Security wrote on X that ICE has initiated a new public safety surge into sanctuary cities where they will be targeting criminal illegal aliens, but that a media report stating they would stop arresting illegal aliens who don't have criminal records was false. Last week at a Justice Department event with victims of violent crime, Border Czar Tom Homan said,
12: "We're not going anywhere. ICE will continue doing their job every day across this country, especially in sanctuary cities where we'll surge resources and flood the zone."
11: President Trump told Fox News following this media report about ICE scaling back.

0: fact that it was false that anyone here illegally remains on the table for removal. Jessica Rosenthal, Fox News.
1: Multiple states are recovering from a days-long nor'easter that isn't quite over yet for parts of the Northeast.
2: It's the duration and the blow of this nor'easter that's really tough for locals to take on. You have to go back to this previous Wednesday. That's when the high tides started to be a problem. It peaked this Saturday and Sunday. And although the worst is now behind us, it's really tough to have another day where communities are cut off by high tidal water. The good news is it is draining out, and the rest of the day is cloudy, a little chilly, and yes, the rain continues. Now, as we go into this evening's high tide, we'll continue to watch some of these coastal communities, but moving on from here, it's cleanup and looking at the beach erosion, which is left behind in the wake of this nor'easter.
1: Fox's Britta Merwin in Manasquan, New Jersey. Utility crews working to address lingering power outages. The storm is blamed for at least one death, a New York City Housing Authority employee hit by a falling tree in a Brooklyn parking lot. A new quarterback option for an NFL team with an injured starter, the New York Giants, acquiring J.J. McCarthy from the Minnesota Vikings for a 2027 fifth-round pick, pending McCarthy passing a physical. And Lisa Brady, Fox News.
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4: 5 minutes after 12, welcome to the noon hour on your Monday. It's the 28th of September, 69 degrees outside. Overcast skies. We're looking for a high of around 72 still this afternoon. So we head into tonight, though. We do have a chance of showers moving into the area. About 1 in 3 odds. Overnight lows are going to drop down to around 60 tonight. Tomorrow, though, that chance of rain, 90%. We could see up to a half inch in the gauge before all is said and done. 69 will be the high. Overnight lows, 61. Still 70% chance of rain in the area Wednesday. Again, with a high of around 69. Overnight lows, 56. Then Thursday, Friday, right into the weekend, if we dare look that far ahead. Sunny skies for the most part. No rain in the forecast for Thursday, Friday, Saturday, or Sunday, at least not right now. High is going to be in the mid-60s across all of those days. 72, the high here at the station yesterday. 60 was the recorded low overnight. Current temperatures around the region this noon hour, 66 in Fargo, 62 in Jamestown. Twin Cities report 66. Fergus Falls has 65. It's 70 in Des Moines. Cherokee and Sioux City both report 68. Lincoln has 69. So does Ainsworth. And then across South Dakota, starting on the west side, it's 73 in Rapid City. Pierre has 70, 68 up in Aberdeen. Brookings reports 66. And then around the southeast South Dakota Triangle, we have 67 in Sioux Falls, 69 in the old hometown of Korska, and the same 69 here at the WNAX studios. Major changes are being recommended to improve slow mail delivery in South Dakota. That's the word from the Postal Service Office of Inspector General. They officially released their 30-page report on their investigation into South Dakota mail delivery after that investigation was requested by South Dakota Senator Mike Rounds.
5: We've had the opportunity to speak with the Office of the Inspector General. They were in, they've indicated that their investigation of the Postal Service in South Dakota found the same thing that over 1,500 South Dakotans had reported to us or directly to them. What we found out was that mail service in South Dakota sucks. And it's not because of what your local postal delivery people are doing, it's because of a national plan that has failed. They called it optimization. That left 5 states in the United States without a regional processing center.
4: The senator says the recommendation would give South Dakota a regional processing center.
5: But the Postal Service so far has indicated that they're not going to start on it until June of next year. Not acceptable. The next step, and I want to thank all of the people in South Dakota for working with us now for the last 2 years as we fought with these guys, we will hold the nominees for the Board of Governors, all 4 of them, until such time as the Postal Service expedites the regional processing center for our state.
4: Now, the senator does call the report a partial victory, but he says the response time, too slow in his book. He's going to keep pressing for quicker changes. In Lincoln County, the county commissioners have been working with an $8 million deficit as they try and put together next year's budget. They've been trimming it down for weeks, but they didn't really get to the vote until after they had a debate on whether or not to give pay raises to county employees. Now, they've gone through the budget.

0: line by line, making reductions. They've cut about $4 million from the proposed budget. Two of the commissioners, Joel Ahrens and Doug Putnam, pushed for additional savings. Ahrens proposed slashing employee salary increases from 5.5% to just a little over 1.5% and reducing step increases from 2.5% down to 1%.
1: We're not talking about reducing their pay. We're talking about whether to increase their pay by 5.5% this year or not. We don't need to be giving out a 5.5% pay increase when we have an $8 million structural deficit.
0: Now, one of the other county commissioners, Jim Schmidt, argued that the larger raises are necessary to keep competitive in recruiting and retaining workers.
2: I can't support something like that because I think our people deserve adequate compensation, and I think that's what we're providing in this budget at this time.
0: Now, the proposal to further reduce employee compensation ultimately failed. Commissioners approved the final budget on a vote of 3-2. That spending plan calls for a property tax increase of nearly 5%, and it relies on more than $8 million in reserve funds to keep everything balanced. WNAX News Time is 1210.
3: Hello, this Tuesday, September 29th, will be the barbecue auction here at the Atkinson Livestock Market. Going to get started on the weigh-ups at 9 a.m., yearlings at noon, followed by the spring calves. On the yearlings, Clark Ranch with 75 black white-faced heifers coming off grass at 8 to 900 pounds. Dave Sidek, 36 black steers coming off grass at 8 to 9, plus 150 head of pregged open heifers. On the spring calves, Taylor Lennon cattle, 395 head of black and Charlet steers, 5 to 675, 210 Charlet heifers, 5 to 6.5. Ben Winger, 110 black steers and heifers, 4 to 6. Mark Free, 75 black steers, 5 to 6.5. Wicker Shaman Hewitt, 60 steers and heifers, 4.5 to 6. Brad Larson, 50 black, white face steers, 4.75 to 6. Jeremy Hampton, 42 black steers and heifers. Sarah Crumrine with wean steers and heifers.

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1: 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That's 300 head of yearlings and 1,200 spring calves, Tuesday, September 29th, at the Old Reliable Atkinson Livestock Market.
2: Cloudy, 69 at 11 minutes after the hour. We talked a little bit last week about that exchange that happened in D.C. at the U.S. Capitol. It could create an unwanted distraction for a Senate candidate. That would be independent candidate Brian Bangs. South Dakota's campaign is entering that final stretch, the last month plus a few days before the general. Now, Bangs was in D.C. last week urging Congress and Senator Mike Rounds to remain in session so they could address issues involving artificial intelligence and data centers and emerging technology. But attention shifted to a verbal confrontation. Bangs was appearing alongside Nebraska independent Senate candidate Dan Osborne. And protesters started to have words with Osborne. Bangs, according to video of the incident, stepped in, yelling at the protester, stepping into the man's personal space, snapping his fingers at the protester as the argument escalated. University of South Dakota Professor Emeritus Michael Card says that that encounter could resurface in campaign advertising more than once before Election Day.
3: I expect to see this in campaign ads. I almost think that political action committees that are supportive of the Rounds campaign will be playing this several times.
2: According to Card, the timing is challenging because absentee voting is underway, and this is the time of year when people start to pay a little bit more attention to the race and start focusing on it. The Bangs campaign defended the candidate's action, saying that he was just standing up to what they called a paid agitator who was invading campaign staff's personal space and attempting to distract from important issues for the voters. And Iowa Senator Chuck Grassley says he doesn't plan to leave office anytime soon, but he did acknowledge he's 93, and he's reminding Republicans exactly why this year's governor's race could have some long-term consequences. Now, he was speaking Friday night at the Iowa Republican Party's Reagan dinner in West Des Moines. Grassley told those in attendance that he doesn't plan to die while serving in the U.S. Senate, but if that were to happen, he doesn't want a Democratic governor appointing his successor.
4: Hey, you know, at 93 years of age, I don't know how many more groups of Republicans like this I'm going to have a chance to talk to, but I want to take advantage of it. But one of the reasons I'm worried about who's going to be elected governor, I don't plan on dying in office, but if I did, I don't want a Democrat governor choosing my successor.
2: And now, if you've never really sat down and figured out the timeline here, Grassley was first elected to public office nearly 70 years ago. He's represented Iowa voters continuously since he won a seat in the Iowa House in 1958. Then he later served in the U.S. House of Representatives. He then won his first election to the U.S. Senate in 1980. Grassley isn't on the ballot this year. And he emphasized that the importance of the governor's race to him is that under Iowa law, if a U.S. Senate vacancy does occur, the governor appoints a replacement. That means that

if something were to happen in the next couple of years. We'll wait and we'll see. Overcast skies, 69, Monday afternoon from the WNAX newsroom.

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4: As we jump into fall, what's upcoming for the Nebraska Beef Council? I'm Danielle Drotzman with your farm news update. As we jump into October this week, what's upcoming for the Nebraska Beef Council and some of the great things they're working on? I had the chance to talk with Adam Wagner, Director of Marketing with the Nebraska Beef Council, and he fills us in.
5: Well, one thing that we are working on is the celebration of 25 years since the introduction of the flat iron steak, which is sort of hard to think about. I mean, it seems like the flat iron and steak has always been there, but it was 25 years ago that product was kind of first put into the marketplace. And many people probably know that the flat iron steak was discovered through some muscle profile research that was conducted at the University of Nebraska. And the Beef Checkoff funded research opened the door to marketing individual muscle cuts from the chuck and the round that normally would have gone into grind. So today, those cuts are marketed at grocery stores and restaurants around the world, really. And the most recognized being that flat iron steak. So that story of the flat iron steak, it's an innovation success story for Nebraska. It's a success story for the university and really for the entire beef industry. And so we look forward to highlighting the flat iron steak throughout the month of October and really supporting our retail and food service partners as they promote the flat iron steak in their stores.
4: Yeah, very, very cool. I guess I honestly am from Nebraska and I didn't even know that was a thing. I didn't even know that Nebraska kind of created the flat iron steak, but that just goes to show it's a prime example of how, you know, checkoff dollars help add value to the great product that our producers raise. So very cool.
5: Yeah, that's right. You know, in closing on this, you think about that muscle profiling research, it has resulted in value cuts that are estimated to add $50 to $70 of additional value per head for every animal. And the experts at the university say that there are nearly 100 million pounds of flat iron steaks sold annually across the United States. So definitely a product that has added value back to the producers and has created a product that consumers love.
4: With your farm news update, I'm Danielle Drotzman.
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7: WNAX weather. Good afternoon. Welcome to the lunch hour. 71. We're cloudy, but dry. That's nice. Yesterday, a nice dry day around most of the region. We do have rain right now, but it's pretty much confined to North Dakota. A few scattered showers in parts of western Nebraska, but definitely good showers and some heavy showers up on the South Dakota-North Dakota border in and around Linton, North Dakota, for example. Ellendale and the like. Other than that, nothing out there. Most of us are dry, although thunderstorms and pretty good rain showers back in the forecast for Tuesday through Thursday. There are parts of our region where we could see an inch plus of precipitation, most likely in northwest Iowa, little bit of southeast South Dakota, and parts of northeast Nebraska. 2 inches and more, still parts of northwest Iowa, Ida Grove, possibly, Wayne, Nebraska, could see at least a good chance of 2 or more. Right now, Yankton, parts of southeast South Dakota, over 50% chance for an inch or more.

more over the next couple of days. So, you know, if that does happen, there's possibility of rising river levels. We'll just kind of stay weather aware in the coming days. I do see the sun in the forecast for the first time in a long time, a little later on this week. Let's hope that holds. Thursday, 63 and sunny here in Yankton, 63 on Friday, heading into a mostly sunny weekend. 72 expected.

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5: Welcome to Corn Comments. I'm Danita Murray, Executive Director at South Dakota Corn. We are brought to you by the South Dakota Corn Utilization Council, a volunteer group of farmers who promote corn marketing in this state, the U.S., and around the globe. Recently in Iowa, USDA Deputy Secretary Stephen Vaden remarked that he was clear that antitrust laws are to be enforced in this country and that farmers should depend on the price quoted being a result of competition and not collusion. He continued on to say, "I was honored to join the Fed Up hearing in Iowa and stand ready to continue engaging to ensure free and fair markets for fertilizer and other critical inputs." If you have information about anti-competitive practices in the fertilizer market, please visit the Save Family Farms website for information on how you can report that evidence. Efforts to gather information are being made across the country. Stay tuned for more updates on fertilizer antitrust efforts.
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10: The following is a pre-recorded paid program. Any claims made during the program are strictly those of the advertiser and do not necessarily reflect the views of this station, nor are they guaranteed or warranted by 570 WNAX or its parent company, Saga Communications Incorporated.
11: It's time for My Dad, Trent Luce, and today's Loose Tail.
12: It is in my plans this week to attend the World Dairy Expo in Madison, Wisconsin. Long been one of my favorite events, but it's been a while since I've been there. I've not even seen the new building. I know there's a new arena. And I thought it would be interesting to go back and look at the history of Americans and dairy. It dates back 10,000 years. That really doesn't surprise me. The fresh aspect, a cow, it was a cow originally, then sheep and goats became a part of the milk supply for humans. It was the storage and the freshness of a daily supply that really made it work. And I'm going to fast forward to what I find to be the most interesting part of this whole story, and that is the Civil War and condensed milk, because you remove 40% of the water and put the milk into a can and preserve it. They also put a sweetener in there. There was a component of the Civil War that really changed the food system as a whole. Nobody thinks about this, and we should. We definitely should. How did you store food?

food, and this is our grandfather's lifetime, by the way, maybe some of our parents. How did you store food before electricity? It was done with salt, or it was done with canning. Anything to protect the air from getting to that food source, and it would last an extended period of time. Oh my goodness, did I find a story. A story that speaks volumes to what we should be doing today. 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So A can of food, this was milk, by the way, in 1974 was sampled from a shipwreck of the steamboat Bertrand that sank in 1865. So yes, I just said they had this can of milk that was 109 years old. And they determined from a test at a national laboratory that the appearance, the smell, and the nutritional density had all deteriorated. But there was zero

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0: 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I should say zero bacterial growth, and that the food was deemed safe to eat. Should we not get back to canning? 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
3: I'm Stuart Varney, and this is the Fox Business Report.
4: Stocks are kicking off the new trading week lower after talks between the U.S. and Iran failed to reach a peace deal, driving oil prices and bond yields higher. Oil prices are spiking with West Texas Intermediate crude over $95 a barrel. Investors are bracing for key economic reports this week, including August PCE inflation data and September's jobs report. Tech is the worst performing S&P 500 sector, while energy is gaining. The Magnificent Seven big cap tech stocks are mostly lower, led by Meta, Microsoft, and Tesla. AI stocks are falling on renewed safety worries. Software stocks are coming under pressure following news that Meta is launching a business focused on selling its AI tools to enterprise customers. Meta shares are actually falling 4%, though the company had a blockbuster month on Wall Street. That's your Fox Business Report. I'm Hillary Barsky, invested in you.
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0: 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December, down 92 cents at 221.25. February, down 85 cents at 223.45. April, down 67 cents at 225.20. June, down 47 cents at 220.25. Feeder cattle, October, down $2.47 at $3.32.45. November, down $2 at $3.29.92. January, down $1.62 at $3.22.72. March, down $1.20 at $3.18.97. And April, down 95 cents at $3.18.50. Lean hogs today, October, up 47 cents. $78.70. December down 27 cents at $68.77. February down 35 cents at $69.97. February down 35 cents at $69.97. April down 60 cents, $75.35. May is down 67 cents at $80.02. Taking a look on your grain side, December corn is down 5 3/4 at $5.22.5. March down 6 cents at $5.36, May down 5 3/4 at $5.43. November soybeans down 30 3/4 at $12.88 1/4. January down 29 3/4 at $13.02 1/2. March is down 27 3/4 at $13.11 3/4. Soybean meal, October is down $11.10 at $3.62.80. December down $11.40 at $3.59.60. January down $9.90 at $3.59.90. Soybean oil, October down 18 points at $67.07. December down 21 points at $67.73. And January down 24 points at $67.81. Chicago wheat, December down 14 3/4 at $6.88.5. March down 14 1/2 cents at $7.03 3/4. May down 14 1/4 at $7.10 3/4. Kansas City wheat, December down 15 1/4, $7.46 3/4. March down 15 1/4 at $7.58 3/4. May down 14 3/4 at $7.63 1/4. Minneapolis wheat, December down 9 3/4, $7.03 3/4. March down 9 1/2 cents at $7.24 1/4. May down 10 cents at $7.36 1/2. And your oat trade, December steady at four.
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0: Direct hogs, no new sales really reported there, but your 5-day rolling average in Iowa and Minnesota was $79.93. In the Western Corn Belt, it was $79.86. And your 5-day rolling average on the national level was $79.72. And for your pork cutout, that change today was higher. 94 cents at a carcass value of $88.16. That was all based on 139 loads. And that is a rundown of the current information that we have for you. And this midday market update has been brought to you by the Coalition to Support Iowa Farmers and Sioux Valley Energy. And they remind you to take the time every time this harvest season to slow down and be aware of.
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5: Good afternoon. I'm Tim Borman in the WNAX newsroom. These are stories we're working on to bring you at the top of the hour on your Monday afternoon. Both of them follow-ups. The first one following up on exactly what went on with all those search warrants that were served in North Sioux City and Dakota Dunes last week. Well, we've got more questions than we have answers, but we'll give you what we know, including the question, coming up at the top of the hour. And we're going to follow up on the grandstand that burned down at the Monona County Fairgrounds that happened in January. There's still charges pending, but no longer any state charges, only federal. We'll explain that whole process to you. Coming your way at 5 minutes after following Fox News on 570 WNAX.
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6: I'm Colin Strombeck with this WNAX Sports Update. NFL, the Minnesota Vikings are 3-0 after a 23-16 win at Tampa Bay. Miles Price returned a punt 86 yards for a touchdown. Will Reichard kicked field goals of 56, 54, and 43 yards. Kyler Murray threw a 41-yard touchdown pass to Jordan Addison. The Kansas City Chiefs beat the Miami Dolphins 24-10. MLB, the Minnesota Twins finished strong, taking 2 out of 3 games from the Texas Rangers, playing the spoiler and helping to prevent Texas from making the playoffs. In Sunday's 6-4 Twins win, Josh Bell hit a 2-run homer, his 21st, in the bottom of the third. Cody Clemens hit an RBI single in the bottom of the fifth.
7: 1-1. Line drive, base hit into center field. Bell got a late break, and he's going to be held up at third base. 5-1 Minnesota on a base hit by Cody Clemens.
6: Dan Gladden with the call on Twins Radio. And Royce Lewis hit his 15th homer in the bottom of the eighth. Clemens talks about what he'll remember from the 2026 season.
8: Yeah, I mean, majority of the team, just the stuff that we did off the field. And, you know, we spend more time with these guys than we do our families. So to be with these guys and all the stuff we did, that's probably the most things I'll remember.
6: In Sunday's 3-2 Kansas City Royals win over the Cleveland Guardians, Vinny Pasquantino hit his 16th and 17th home runs of the season. The Cleveland Guardians win the division by game over the Chicago White Sox, who make the playoffs as a wild card team. College football scores over the weekend of the FCS. The South Dakota State Jackrabbits beat the Eastern Illinois Panthers 42-7. Josiah Johnson carried the ball 14 times for 121 yards and 2 touchdowns, including this long touchdown run.
9: Quinton will shift to the right-hand side along with Coleman Kuntz. Josiah Johnson, the heavy-duty tailback,
7: Gustad comes

0: Drew leading the block there. Johnson gets around the corner across the 50, gets to the 40. He's got a sideline in front of him. 30, tripped at the 20, but stays on his feet to the 10, to the 5. Touchdown, Josiah Johnson! 55-yard touchdown run. Johnson's second touchdown of the day, and the Jacks' fifth rushing TD.
1: Scotty Quaz with the call on Jackrabbits Radio. Youngstown State beat South Dakota 47-28. In the FBS, the Iowa Hawkeyes beat the Michigan Wolverines 20-19 in Ann Arbor on a last-second touchdown pass from Hank Brown to Rock Rapids native Reese Vanderzee. Utah beat Iowa State 31-17. Nebraska beat Michigan State 31-13. Minnesota beat Washington 27-24. In Division 2, number 3, Minnesota State beat Sioux Falls 28-14. Northern State beat Mary 21-14. Wayne State beat Southwest Minnesota State 38-24. Winona State beat Augustana 42-41. In the NAIA, Northwestern beat Hastings 33-26. Morningside beat Mount Marty 42-7. Dort beat Concordia.
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3: 570 WNAX weather being brought to you by the South Dakota Farm Bureau. And checking current radar, not a lot out there, which is nice. Most of the region dry, but North Dakota, central, eastern North Dakota with pretty good coverage. We are seeing a little bit of sprinkles here and there floating through central South Dakota. A few scattered showers in western Nebraska, but not too organized south of the South Dakota-North Dakota border. Now, that could change, certainly, in the next couple of days after a nice dry day yesterday and today, for the most part dry. We could see from Tuesday morning through Thursday morning, possible inch or more, especially in northwest Iowa and northeast Nebraska, even 2+ inches in parts of northwest Iowa. Southeast South Dakota, including Yankton, we have a chance for an inch or more, less of a chance than the northwest corner of the Hawkeye State. For tonight, 62, cloudy skies, a little bit of a chance for showers here in Yankton overnight. Good chance for showers or thunderstorms tomorrow, between a quarter to a half inch. Wednesday, more pretty good chances for showers, maybe some thunderstorms in the afternoon. But I think the sun will make an appearance Friday, Saturday, and Sunday. Right now, the forecast, 63 on Friday, 64 on Saturday, and 62 on Sunday, with mostly sunny skies. That's your forecast for this Monday, 570 WNAX.
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7: Some time in reviewing last week's markets as we kick off this brand new week. I'm Keith Lundberg with your Farm News Update. Looking back over the cash cattle market last week, pretty common numbers from 219 to 224, and box beef cutout values continue to slip as well. John Dick is with Swenson Investments and Commodities based out of Sioux Falls.
8: Yeah, it's definitely been an interesting week here in the fat cattle market starting off. You know, we've finally got some market structure more indicative of a normal market, which is kind of common this year with the front month around the 220 area. You look out to next February and April, you've got a $4 to $5 premium, much more normal. Boxes, like you mentioned, kind of continue to not necessarily struggle, but they're kind of stagnant. You know, we saw beef as high as 408, I believe, back in the September of last year. That's been the high watermark, but we haven't

0: falling out of bed either.
1: And we take some time and review what's going on with some of our local markets, which may also be playing a role within the market swing.
0: You know, we've seen really strong local sales. You know, if you look at Aberdeen sale, great sale yesterday. Not much difference today between the index and the, now front month, October. And, these hogs, the funds continue to remain short. They've just been a tough market, not historically low for the December contract and October contracts, but definitely sitting on some lows and obviously not strong enough to bring in some buyers as of yet.
1: And John, when you look at the cash hog side of things, ranging from what, $78 to $80?
0: Yeah, and I think the funds obviously try to predict where they think the market is going to go.

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1: And in some of these markets, we're seeing extremes in the, you know, in the grain, some extreme longs, and unfortunately in the hog, near their record lows and short contract.
2: We'll see how our markets kick off here this week with your farm news updates. I'm Keith Weinberg.
3: In it here now, what are you going to do now? I'm going to be on here now. Who'll bid $500,000 bid?
4: It's Chris with Pifer Auction Realty, and we are excited to announce that we're going to be selling 160 acres in Turner County, South Dakota on September 29th. This consists of 160 acres with a soil productivity index of just over 79. It's a combination of both cropland and pasture. It's got an older home site on it with mature trees, rural water running along 486th Street, and it's good potential for a building site to build a nice farm. It's just a stone's throw away from Lenox, Beersford, and Sioux Falls. For a complete listing, you'll want to go to our website at Pifers.com. 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
2: I'm Stuart Varney, and this is the Fox Business Report.
3: Stocks are kicking off the new trading week lower after talks between the U.S. and Iran failed to reach a peace deal, driving oil prices and bond yields higher. Oil prices are spiking with West Texas Intermediate crude over $95 a barrel. Investors are bracing for key economic reports this week, including August PCE inflation data and September's jobs report. Tech is the worst performing S&P 500 sector, while energy is gaining. The Magnificent Seven big cap tech stocks are mostly lower, led by Meta, Microsoft, and Tesla. AI stocks are falling on renewed safety worries. Software stocks are coming under pressure following news that Meta is launching a business focused on selling its AI tools to enterprise customers. Meta shares are actually falling 4%, though the company had a blockbuster month on Wall Street. That's your Fox Business Report. I'm Hillary Barsky, invested in you.
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1: This is the SDSU Extension Radio Network. I'm Pam Geppert. Herbicide-resistant weeds are an increasing threat for South Dakota farmers, with species such as water hemp and its cousin, Palmer amaranth, becoming a statewide issue. Agronomy field specialist Clarence Winter with SDSU Extension explains Palmer and water hemp are warm season broadleaf weeds, which like to grow alongside soybeans and corn, which are also warm season plants.
2: They emerge very late in the year, but they continue to emerge throughout the growing season. So normally you'll find your first Palmer plant about the 1st of June, and then you'll continually see them emerging as long as they have sunlight and energy and water at their disposal.
1: Winter encourages growers to consider crop rotation as one option in reducing weed-resistant problems. He points to cool season cereals as a group of crops which could lower water hemp and Palmer pressure in South Dakota fields. Winter wheat, for example, is planted in autumn, making it difficult for broadleaf weeds to emerge in spring.
2: Winter wheat grows in all four seasons. We plant it about now, so later September, and it's going to grow all the way through July. And it doesn't really give an opportunity for that Palmer plant to emerge through that crop canopy and through that crop competition.
1: Once harvested in summer, a post-harvest burndown with or without residual limits broadleaf weed issues. In addition to winter wheat, other fall-seeded cereals include winter rye and triticale. Early season planted small grains such as oats and spring wheat will also dampen emergence of broadleaf weeds. Visit the crops page at extension.sdstate.edu to learn more.
3: It's time now for your Live at 55. I'm Danielle Drotsman with this market update for WNAX. And this update is being brought to you by Valley Ag Supply. Taking a look here at live cattle, October down $1.15 to $17.72. December down $1.10 at $221.02. February down $1.02 at $223.27. And April down 82 cents at $225. Feeder cattle, October down $2.70 at $3.32.22. November down $2.32 at $3.29.60. January down $1.95 at $3.22.40. March is down $1.62 at $3.18.55. Taking a look at lean hogs, October is down or is up 27 cents at $78.50. December down 75 cents at $68.17, February down $1.07, $69.25, and April down $1.32 at $74.60. And taking a look on your grain side, December corn down 5¾ at $5.22.5, March down 5¾ at $5.36.25, May is down 5¼ at $5.43.5. November soybeans down 30½ cents at $12.88.5. January down 29¼, $13.03¼. March down 27 cents at $13.12.5. Soybean meal October is down $10.70 at $3.63.20. December down $11.10 at $3.59.90. January down $9.50 at $3.60.30. Soybean oil, October is down 4 points at $67.22. December down 9 points at $67.75. January down 12 points, $67.93. Chicago wheat, December is down 14¼ at $68.89 even. March is down 14¾ at $7.03¾, and May down 13¾. At $7.11¼. Kansas City wheat, December is down 15½ cents at $7.46.5. March down 15¼ at $7.58. And May down 15 cents at $7.63¼. Minneapolis wheat, December down 11¾ at $7.01¾. March down 11½ cents at $7.22¼. May is

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1: 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And for WNAX, I'm Danielle Drautzman.
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0: industry. It's really the Industrial Revolution, maybe bigger.
1: Fox's Lucas Tomlinson at the White House.
2: AI and data centers have become big issues for the upcoming midterm elections, now just about 5 weeks away. John, President Trump has ordered full speed ahead on American innovation in this space, vowing that U.S. companies will continue to lead the world in this fast-evolving technology. Some Republicans and many Democrats are urging the president to pump the brakes, warning about potential risks after those concerns were echoed from the captains of the AI industry.
1: Tomorrow, the president meets with AI CEOs. President Trump not ruling out renewed airstrikes after rejecting Iran's latest ceasefire proposal, though mediators are still said to be negotiating for a possible agreement. Counterterrorism officials in the UK investigating any possible link to Iran after a suspected plot to target an airbase in England used by the U.S. Five suspects arrested near that base yesterday.
3: The five men who were arrested, they were arrested on suspicion of committing offenses under the Explosives Act and on suspicion of preparation of a terrorist act. They are UK nationals from all areas across London, aged between 23 and 25. The Army's bomb disposal team used a robot to search their three vehicles, while 85 homes, they are still evacuated.
1: Fox's Stephanie Bennett, those suspects have been released on bail with conditions. As the investigation continues, Iran has denied involvement through its embassy in London, but has previously said it considers bases used in attacks to be legitimate targets. The Trump administration rolling out new fuel economy standards, relaxing regulatory requirements for automakers to control pollution. Environmental groups say they'll fight the changes. 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
1: An arrest made in New York City after a woman's body was found in Central Park.
5: The NYPD has taken Jonathan Robles into custody, charging him with murder and criminal possession of a weapon. Police say the body of a 63-year-old woman was found when officers responded to a 911 call Sunday morning. The woman was found with trauma to the head and body. She was pronounced dead at the scene. Robles was arrested several hours later. What police do not know is what the motive is for this apparent homicide. The victim's name is for now being withheld pending the notification of relatives. In New York City, Gernal Scott, Fox News.
1: In Colorado, a former sheriff's deputy arrested, accused of suspected shootings targeting law enforcement buildings.
6: Former Boulder County Sheriff's Deputy 40-year-old Tyler Riley is accused of a series of suspected shootings at law enforcement facilities, including the Boulder County Sheriff's Office headquarters and the Broomfield Police Department. Investigators are working to determine what led to the incidents and whether the suspect acted alone. We're told Riley resigned from the department in 2024 in lieu of termination for cause, and that the investigation remains active.
1: Fox's Jeff Manasso. We're learning more about trade agreements from last week's summit between President Trump and China's leader, including tariff exemptions.
7: They're calling it 30 for 30 because $30 billion from each side was selected for this tariff exemption. They fall into a number of categories, basically agriculture, medical supplies, and low-tech electronics. Now, China and the U.S. agreed to form a board of trade where individual items were jointly selected for this exemption. Now, the U.S. wanted this mechanism to work out now on

0: Rain lower, the Dow's down 215. Elisa Brady, Fox News.
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2: Good afternoon, 5 minutes after one Monday afternoon. Still looking for a high today, 72, gusty winds up around 25 at times. Chance of rain developing tonight, 40%. Look for overnight lows to get down to about 59. Then on Tuesday, 90% chance of rain throughout the course of the day, 69 for a high. 70% chance of rain overnight, continuing into Wednesday. Once again, a high of only 69. Rain should be tapering off Wednesday night, Thursday, Friday, and the weekend. Sunshine, no rain in the forecast right now. And temperatures going to be in the mid-60s each day. Well, there's still more questions than there are answers surrounding the federal investigation that started last Wednesday at Apex Waste Management in North Sioux City. Now, the records from the South Dakota Secretary of State show that Apex Waste Management was registered as a business in December of 2025. Less than a year later, federal agencies from the U.S. Postal Inspection Service, the FBI, IRS Criminal Investigation, and state authorities from the Union County Sheriff's Office and the North Sioux City Police Department raided that location on Prosperity Way in North Sioux City. They spent most of Wednesday collecting evidence, including tubs filled with papers and other materials, documents, into a U-Haul. They also served a search warrant on a residence in Dakota Dunes. Now, that residence is owned by Ryan Isaacson, the twin brother of the Isaacson who owns Apex Waste Management. In searching businesses, there were additional companies all tied to Apex Waste Management, also located on Prosperity Way, albeit in a building that is still under construction. Those businesses include Apex Outdoor Pros, Apex RX, Apex Assure, and Apex Cosmetics. Now, authorities haven't released any details about what prompted these searches or what evidence was seized. No charges have been announced, but you can bet money that we're going to be following that one and letting you know what we find out when we find it out. And state charges have been dismissed against a Northwest Iowa man accused of setting fire to the historic grandstand at the Monona County Fairgrounds. But the case isn't over. The Monona County prosecutors dropped the state counts of arson and criminal mischief against 43-year-old David Bryan of Ottawa. Now, that dismissal came about after federal prosecutors filed their own case against Bryan. He is still facing three federal felony charges, even though the state case has ended. Now, the felony charges on the federal side include malicious use of fire, possession of an unregistered destructive device, and manufacture of an unregistered destructive device. According to federal prosecutors, that unregistered destructive device, a Molotov cocktail that he constructed and used to start the fire that destroyed that 100-year-old grandstand at the fairgrounds on January 28th. Investigators say the federal charges stem from the same incident. If convicted on all three federal counts, Bryan could be facing up to 40 years in federal prison. The federal case is pending in U.S. District Court as prosecutors continue to pursue the more serious charges connected to that fairgrounds.
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2: Good afternoon and welcome to the Afternoon 5-State Farm Report. Hope you guys are all having a great Monday and had a great weekend. Danielle Droughtsman, your host here for this hour on 570 WNAX. Thanks for tuning in. I want to take a moment to thank our sponsors, Dismet Farm Mutual Insurance, Fordyce Co-op, and Total Auctions and Real Estate for bringing you the Afternoon 5-State Farm Report. Today on your during your 1 o'clock hour, we're going to visit first with Randy Culbertson. She's an Iowa State Extension beef cow-calf specialist. You know, weaning season is upon us, so she's going to be filling us in there, and also just cow-calf management things to keep in mind this time of year. So we're going to hear from her first. Here at the bottom of the hour, we'll visit with Dwayne Bussey with Bolt Marketing, get a recap look on your market day for the day. And then here in the second half of the hour, we'll visit with Lori Williams. She is an emergency management program specialist with Iowa State Extension and Outreach. September is Emergency Preparedness Month. So as we approach harvest season, we're going to hear from her on some tips there and just resources that she has available through Iowa State Extension. So that's what we have planned for you here during your 1 o'clock hour. So make sure to stay tuned to 570 WNAX.
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2: It's time now for your Iowa soybean harvest update, brought to you by the Iowa Soybean Association. And visiting today with Avery Tweedy, she's an Iowa Soybean Association research agronomist in western Iowa. So Avery, since we last talked, that weather hasn't really changed much outside, but is there any update on harvest so far?
3: Yeah, so I mean, there really hasn't been too much of a change. I have heard from a few farmers that they're getting started. There has been a few fields harvested, a lot of seed corn down in southern Iowa. But other than that, it's kind of scattered, just kind of when they can find a window to get in the field, they're trying to. But other than that, they're kind of waiting.
2: Yeah, and you kind of mentioned before the interview that cover crops are kind of popping up all over the place. You know, they're getting a good drink of water right now for sure.
3: Yeah, I was going to say, as you drive those roads, you just see pretty green fields where crops have came out. Lots of good establishment for this fall, definitely.
2: When you talk to your farmers, I mean, what are you hearing? Are there kind of some concerns out there? Or just maybe give us a brief overview of what you're hearing from your farmers.
3: I'd say their concerns are that they have quite a few fields ready that need to come out. A lot of farmers are probably pushing their limits of getting in the field when they maybe shouldn't with the ruts and compaction. Other than that, I mean, concerns, they're getting a little nervous about if their stalks could be weak, if there's any root rot or ear mold. Or I know I've heard a little bit about that, so definitely making sure that they're scouting before they get in those fields as well.
2: This Iowa Soybean Harvest Update is brought to you by the Iowa Soybean Association.
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2: Good afternoon and welcome back to your afternoon Five State Farm Report. Danielle Drotzman, your host here for this hour on 570 WNAX. Thanks for tuning in here today on this Monday. Glad to have you all with us. And as we kick off your program here today, have a special guest we're excited to welcome on. Visiting here today with Randy Culbertson. She is an Iowa Extension cow-calf specialist. So, Randy, thank you for joining us here today on WNAX. And how are you today?
5: Oh, I'm good. Thanks for having me on the show. I always appreciate chatting with you.
2: Absolutely. Well, we always appreciate having you on as well and just kind of picking your brain about all things cow-calf and kind of what's going on here at the moment. But I guess, you know, last weekend, for us at least, we gave our calves fall shots. So it's kind of tis the season. So, I mean, have you heard many producers, I guess, across Iowa kind of doing the same, or maybe fill us in there?
5: Yeah, I mean, we're definitely gearing up to start weaning. And, you know, depending on the operation, everybody has a little bit of a different strategy when it comes to weaning. And, you know, when I talk to producers, I always say, you know, find the strategy that works best for your operation, because certain things could certainly limit it. And a lot of that comes down to you have the right facilities to really have, you know, to help you basically survive weaning. There's nothing worse than you separating your calves and your cows, and the cows just push over a weak fence and you go out the next morning and everybody's back together again. So, you know, double checking your facilities is always a good time to kind of check things and, you know, and figure out what weaning practices are going to work best for you and your operation.
2: For sure. And I know just like in a couple weeks for us, we're probably going to be weaning as well. But, you know, just like it's a very stressful time for the calf. And I know there's a lot of different ways, like, you know, textbook ways that you can do to, you know, try to aim to reduce that stress. So I guess any just tips that you would give to people when you're trying to reduce stress?
5: Yeah, you know, weaning is probably the most stressful time for the cows and the calves, right? So again, it comes down to your facilities and what you can reasonably do. A big thing that I would try to, you know, just put out there is it's always a good idea to maybe wean 2 to

0: 3 weeks prior to when you would plan to do your weaning, right? Or vaccinate 2 to 3 weeks prior to weaning, because that, you know, that gives the calves, you get the vaccine in, you're not vaccinating them right during a stressful event, right? So they have some time for that vaccine to get in their system, get to working. So when you wean them, hopefully you also prevent a big health train wreck when you go to wean. As far as like strategies for weaning, you know, there's three big ones. We call it the complete separation method, which is, you know, kind of our traditional, the way my family used to do it is you just, you know, at weaning time, cows went one way, calves went the other way. There was a bunch of bawling and, you know, all of that, kind of a rip the Band-Aid off type of method. That has been shown to be probably one of the more stressful ways of weaning. But again, it comes down to your operation. Sometimes it's just what you have to do. But we will ultimately see the largest amount of shrink with that type of weaning. There are some other methods that have come up, you know, that have been around for a while now. There's fence line weaning. So if you've got a good, strong fence, just put the calves on one side, the cows on the other side. They can still have contact with each other, but they can't nurse and things like that. And so that tends to reduce stress on the calves. And, you know, so you can institute weaning that way. And then a method that I think is great, especially if you have a small herd and very limited pen space, is like the anti-suckling devices, the nose flaps. Looks weird, you know, looks like your calves are kind of punks with some nose piercings. But, you know, this flap just sits on their nose and it prevents them from being able to suckle. It'll kind of agitate the cow. So the cow will kind of help to encourage the calf to stop suckling. That's probably one of the more low stress. So the calf is spending time with the cow as that weaning process is happening. They're in the same pasture, same environment. But it's also pretty labor intensive to have to bring calves in, put those flaps on and things like that. So really depends on what your operation is and what method's going to work best for you.
1: For sure. Yeah. And you kind of mentioned there about the environment just a little bit. And I know like sometimes like environmental factors can maybe sometimes make the weaning situation worse too. So I know we can't control Mother Nature, but we can hopefully maybe try and mitigate that a little bit too.
0: Yeah. And, you know, depending on the type of year, if it's been a dry year or you're weaning on a week that's been kind of dry, you know, it might be a good idea to go out. If, you know, you want to reduce stress or reduce dust. And so you want to maybe go down and kind of spray down those pens and things like that, because that dust kick up could cause some respiratory issues in these calves that are already under some stress. So dust could be a big challenge. You know, you just, the other thing too is if it's possible, it's always best to kind of keep, if you're going to do a complete separation, if you can keep the calves in the pasture that they've been in and remove the cows, that's kind of best case scenario, because they're in a place that they already know. But again, that's not always practical and doesn't really work for everybody. So if you are going to move calves, try to plan a day that maybe the weather is not awful, you know, for yourself and for your cattle. So if there's a big storm coming in, if it's possible, you might bump weaning back a day or two, depending on those kind of things. But dust can be a big one, just because, especially if it's been dry, it'll kick up all of that. Dust in the air can cause some respiratory issues. Flip side is if you've got a lot of mud, things like that, that's something you want to consider. Are those calves going to be standing in mud? Things like that. If you are castrating at the time of weaning, you might need to consider, you know, what are those calves going to be standing in as they're healing up? If you're cutting it, if you're banding, that's a different scenario because you won't have an open wound. But just consider, you know, what are those calves going to be standing in, moving around, because they're going to be doing a lot of walking around and things like that. So that's going to churn up dust or kind of churn up that mud. So just be aware. And, you know, if the weather's really awful, you might try to consider switching the day that you plan to wean.
1: For sure. Yeah. All good things to kind of keep in mind here as we jump into fall. So this is always my favorite time of year. So, it's a fun time, but yeah, can be stressful too for the farmer too. But I know we always like to think about the calf as well, but I mean, what about the cow? I know it's stressful for the cow too, but also, I mean, they eventually kind of get over it too. So, but anything kind of to keep in mind about the cow at all?
0: Yeah, and weaning time is a great time to kind of assess your cow. You know, so first, you know, if you are preg checking, it's also a good time to maybe go through and preg check your cows. You can figure out if you have the vet out there with an ultrasound.

0: down, you can kind of start to figure out which cows are going to calve earlier, those who are going to calve later. Also make culling decisions at that point in time. If she's brought a calf up, but she's not pregnant herself, probably time to send her to town. So that's a great time to really do that and make that decision. The other thing, too, is it's a good time to really just assess and take body condition scores on your cows. You know, is she going to be healthy enough to make it through the winter, especially those old cows? You know, is she going to do okay this winter? Do you need to maybe, you know, have her close up to feed her? Or maybe, you know, again, it's time to send her to town. So it's a great time to just assess your cows. If your cows are coming in pretty thin, they've been pulled down pretty hard over the winter, you know, obviously removing those calves is going to be a good chance to get those cows caught up. So right now at weaning is the best time to get cows that have fallen behind a little bit. You know, if they're a little bit thin, the best time to get them caught up. They're no longer supporting a calf at their side. They're at a fairly early stage for pregnancy, so they don't have a huge nutritional demand quite yet. So if you need to catch them up, now is the time to do it. So you can pull those really skinny ones off, maybe put them on a bale of hay or something like that, separate them from the rest of the herd to feed them to catch up, because this is probably your best opportunity to get them back in good shape.
1: Absolutely. All right. Well, with that being said, I guess I'm sure it's been a busy summer there at Iowa Extension, but as we kind of look into the fall, anything upcoming for you guys that you kind of want to put a bug in our ear about?
0: Yeah, want to make a small shout out. We have a big meeting happening in Des Moines. It's on November 10th and 11th. It's the Applied Reproductive Strategies in Beef Cattle meeting. This is a nationwide meeting. It's put on by the Beef Reproductive Task Force, and it's a great conversation about reproductive strategies and technologies that we have available for us in the beef industry. So we have professionals and extension specialists from all over the country that'll be at this meeting, leaders in this realm of research, presenting some of the newest and greatest stuff that's out there. So it's a great meeting for producers to attend to find out, you know, what technologies are out there, you know, the latest updates for any of the AI protocols, ester synchronization protocols, all of those things. It'll be at this meeting. And I always advocate, you may not walk away using those technologies, but it's always good to understand what's out there. So, you know, if it is something you're interested in applying to your operation, it's good to have that information. So the meeting's in Des Moines, November 10th and 11th. You can go to the beefrepro.org website and look up the agenda and all the speakers, and also go there to register.
1: All right. And again, that is Randy Culbertson. She is an Iowa State Extension beef cow-calf specialist.
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0: Taking a look here at live cattle, October is down $1.42 at $217.45. December down $1.35 at $220.80. February down $1.35 at $222.95. April down $1.05 at $224.77. And June down 85 cents to $219.87. Looking at feeder cattle, October is down $3.02 at $331.90. November down $2.70 at $329.27. January down $2.37 at $321.97. March down $1.92 at $318.25. And April down $1.55 at $317.90. Lean hogs, October up 2 cents at $78.25. December down 62 cents at $68.40. February down 95 cents at $69.37. April down $1.20 at $74.72. May is down $1.15 at $79.55. And June down $1.20 at $88.05. And time to check in here this afternoon with Dwayne Bussey with Bolt Marketing. And as always, Dwayne, thank you for joining us here today on this Monday Commodity Wrap. And as we look at our cattle market here first, you know, we ended last week on a positive note. We had some positivity, I guess, across both live and feeders. You know, today we've seen some pressure on the markets, but, you know, cash didn't seem like it changed too much from the previous week. But I guess any thoughts on the day as we, you know, kick off this Monday with cattle?
1: Yeah, you're right. Yeah, cash cattle trade, from what we've heard, was around steady money. I say that because it's been really hard and difficult to get cash trade comments. From the South, we get nothing from USDA really until like a Saturday or something. So I don't know what the deal is there, but that's a little frustrating. Hard to really have price discovery when you don't know where the cash cattle trade at. Last week, you know, everyone's kind of heard we had some ice raids and some plants in like Southwest Kansas. Well, word that ice is going into meat plants spreads quickly, and a lot of workers just don't show up for work for the next couple of days, call in sick, things like that. That really reduced the amount of cattle we slaughtered last week. And even today, it looks like slaughter is going to be about 10,000 under a week ago. That's a sharp decrease. Which, okay, so if you have less meat being slaughtered, box beef prices should really shoot up if demand is still strong. It was up at midday, but I'd like to see like an up $6, $7, $8, $9 type move here this afternoon to assure us that demand is still there. If it is, then we could have a nice recovery here in the futures market and in the cash trade later in the week. But like, if not, then it's kind of a sign that demand is maybe peaking and going the other way. So kind of stay tuned, as I always like to tell you.
0: There you go. Yeah, things to keep in mind and watch for here throughout the week. And maybe we'll have some more news when we talk to you again on Thursday. But jumping over onto the hog side, you know, we did have that hogs and pigs report out last Thursday, and hogs today are just kind of kicking off the week on a lower note. So, I mean, anything we should kind of be keeping an eye on here as we go forward for hogs?
1: A kind of an ugly chart formation there and a new low for hogs on the future side of things. Cash has been sluggish. Funds are record short, which usually I'd say, well, gosh, they got to turn the other way sometime. But when the market looks like this and the chart looks like this, I actually would tell them there's no reason to get out, just stay short and continue to make money. So kind of a bearish looking market right now. I wish I had better news.
0: Yeah, for sure. All right, well, with that, we had a lot of things to talk about, I guess, on the grain side, as we saw a really low day there. So switching over there. So looking at December corn, down 5.25 at 523. March down 5.5 cents at 536.5. And May down 5.25 at a 543.5. November soybeans down 30.75 at 1288.25. January down 29.5 cents at 1303. March down 27.5 cents at 1312. Looking at soybean meal, October is down $12.20 at $361.70, December down $11.60 at $359.40, and January down $9.90 at $359.90. Soybean oil, October down 15 points at $67.11, December down 18 points at $67.66, January down 21 points at $67.84. Chicago wheat, December is down 14.5 cents at 688.75. March down 14.

0: and three quarter at 7:03 and a half. May is down 14 and a quarter at 7:10 and three quarter. Kansas City wheat, December down 16 and a quarter at 7:45 and three quarter. March down 16 and a quarter at 7:57 and three quarter. May down 16 cents at 7:62 and a quarter. Minneapolis wheat, December down 11 and three quarter, 7:01 and three quarter. March down 11 cents at 7:22, and May down 10 and three quarter at 7:35 and three quarter. And again, visiting here this afternoon with Dwayne Bussey with Bolt Marketing. And Dwayne, we kind of had a rough day here on the grain side, saw a lot of negativity on the screen, and being led today by our soybean market and soybean meal market, where those were the ones that kind of saw the most impact on the day. So any thoughts behind the pressure in those two markets?
1: Yeah, it's all tied back to the China news, or the disappointment China news. I mean, a lot of it was good. They announced they're dropping the 10% reciprocal tariff on a ton of U.S. goods, ag goods, including corn, rice, wheat, beef, so we might get some more exports there. The problem is they dropped it on everything and kept it at 10% on soybeans. And, you know, I've said before, we really needed that to be dropped to be competitive with South America moving forward. And, you know, China decided that if we're still going to sell arms to Taiwan, then they're going to keep that tariff on place for soybeans. So really, and dropping the 10% tariff on everything else almost doesn't matter, because they're just not buying much of anything else from us. If they were buying corn from us, it would mean something, but they really haven't here recently. And we're a little out of the market as far as global corn price right now. Argentina is quite a bit cheaper than we are, so I don't think China would buy from us anyway. So with that being said, that negative news from China, funds are record long. They might not want to be record long anymore. And now the chart patterns with today's close look pretty negative. So you combine that. Yes, there are harvest delays out there, and there's going to be more harvest delays this week. But the market always looks at next week's forecast, and it does actually show that eventually the sun will shine, will dry out, and we'll be able to get this crop off. So there'll be harvest pressure coming over the next month as well. So it's not fun to be negative, but it's hard for me not to be negative right now with everything that's kind of gathered in these last couple days and the chart pattern that formed today, because a little worried that funds might want to get out of some of those long positions now.
0: Mm-hmm. Yep, all things we need to be keeping in mind here as we move forward again. So I guess with that being said, anything on those outside markets you continue to watch here with kind of the activity of the day?
1: Yeah, kind of a back and forth day for crude oil here. U.S. dollar higher again, still above 100. That's disappointing. And stock market a little bit lower. So for a Monday, fairly quiet day in the outside markets.
0: There, we'll take that. So with that, Dwayne, thank you for joining us here today on this Monday Commodity Wrap. And you have a great rest of your day. We'll talk to you on Thursday. So thank you.
1: Yeah, sounds good. We'll talk to you then.
0: Perfect. All right. That is Dwayne Bussey with

0: It's that time of year again. You know what I'm talking about. When you're just driving along and all of a sudden...
1: Oh, deer.
2: What's wrong?
1: Deer!
0: Yep. 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
2: I'm Jim Chesko with Your Money Now. It's shaping up to be a record year for online holiday shopping. The analytics folks at Adobe are projecting November-December online sales to be up 6.7% from last year's period to more than $275 billion. This as shoppers seek out discounts on categories like TVs, apparel, and appliances. President Trump is expected this afternoon to announce a Minnesota company's plan to build a $15 billion steel mill in eastern Iowa. The Wall Street Journal reports that Trump is planning to unveil the proposal at a White House event joined by executives from Mesabi Metallics, with steelmaking at the Iowa plant to start as soon as 2030. If you're a shareholder of Kodiak Sciences, you're smiling here on Monday. Shares of the California-based biotech have nearly tripled today amid positive Phase 3 study results regarding two of Kodiak's experimental eye treatments for patients with wet, age-related macular degeneration. Stocks are lower, the Dow down more than 200. That's Your Money Now.
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4: 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Danielle Drotzman, your host here for this hour on 570 WNAX. Thanks for tuning in with us here today and joining us. Glad to have you all with us in this 1 o'clock hour. So want to take a moment to thank our sponsors, DeSmet Farm Mutual Insurance, Four Days Co-op, and Total Auctions and Real Estate for bringing you the afternoon 5-State Farm Report. 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She is an emergency management program specialist with Iowa State Extension and Outreach. So, Lori, thank you for joining us here today on WNAX. And how are you today?
5: Thank you for having me. I'm doing great today. Happy to be here to talk about National Preparedness Month and some farm preparedness.
4: Absolutely. We're excited to get you on and hear a little bit more about National Preparedness. So, I mean, I guess I didn't even know this was a thing, but September is National Preparedness Month. So maybe fill us in. What exactly does that mean?
5: Yes. So like you said, not everyone knows that that is what we are talking about in September. There are lots of different special months and ways that we can recognize and acknowledge different activities throughout the year. And so that's what we do in September from an emergency management perspective. And this is actually a campaign that FEMA promotes nationwide and has for many years. And it's a way to put out there to every person in our nation that reminder that if we spend just a little bit of time preparing, we can be ready, much more prepared and ready for whatever disaster, emergency, unexpected event can happen. And there are often a few key things that we focus on, emergency management professionals across the nation will focus on, and that is making a plan, building a kit, staying informed, and ways to get involved, ways to volunteer, ways to learn, really focusing on those things.
4: Yeah, for sure. And I guess, you know, disaster readiness. I think most people would probably think about that as just, you know, Mother Nature having her fun and kind of throwing us curveballs, but that might be what most people think of, but it's not necessarily always aimed at that. You know, it might be aimed at, you know, farm and community safety and home and household, mental health. You know, there's kind of a lot of aspects around it.
5: There is. Sometimes when we think about preparedness, we think primarily of getting supplies, having our backup supplies ready, which are really important to have those kits, whether it's in our home, it's on the farm, in our business, or our vehicle kits are also really important, especially as we'll hear before we know it, be entering into winter. So that's

0: very helpful thing. But as you said, preparedness is more than just those supplies or those kits. Preparedness impacts all aspects of our lives, these disasters do. And there are little things here or there that we can do that can go a long way with that. One of which is just communication and making that plan and sharing that with everyone around you of what it'll look like if something happens. And those things can be valuable, whether it's a natural disaster like a tornado, a flood. We've had so much rain lately, whether it's weather related with winter storms or heat, but that's also really helpful for things that happen like technological pieces. We lose power, we lose our cyber, or we have other things with bridges and roads that can happen. So emergencies are pretty widespread. Lots of different things we can be thinking about with that.
1: Yeah, and just always important to have a plan. And, you know, like you said, communication with the whole team and the crew is really important too, because, and it also probably is always changing. So making sure you're having updated plans and updated communication is always important as well.
0: Mm-hmm. You nailed it. Absolutely.
1: All right. And I guess just with, you know, harvest around the corner too, you know, it's important to be prepared there, just especially on the mental and physical health part too. You can't forget about that. So any just quick tips as we kind of head into harvest time?
0: Yes. Thank you for asking. If I can, I'd like to point out a couple different resources that we have available from Iowa State University Extension and Outreach that can be helpful as we go into harvest, as we think about even farm safety and health, looking through all of those. One is that we have a website. It is our disaster readiness website, and it has resources, tip tools, checklists, all kinds of things on it for farm and our agriculture side, as well as biosecurity, as well as for households, whether that's individuals or families, the home and property itself. Lots of resources and tools on there that help for preparing as well as for recovering after disaster events. And we have on there even some kind of checklists or steps that can be taken on preparedness for farms. One of those is taking a look at those farm emergency plans, and we do have some templates on that website that can help folks get started on that. And then also some tips on training and informing staff and thinking about some of those critical pieces of your farm with your the barns, fences, irrigation systems, things that a little bit of review of those can help go a long way. So I would encourage folks to take a look at that disaster readiness website as one of those, tools to have in your pocket that can, during this preparedness month, if you take a look at one thing on there, it'll help move you forward. And then if I could also offer a second one, is on our Ag Decision Maker, we have some new risk assessments specifically from that side of technology. And I bring this up because of how valuable it is as we go into harvest, but also whether this is related to livestock or crops in other ways. We have some risk assessments on there to help think through what if there are power outages or what if we lose our cyber? What is the risk on your farm if that were to happen, and how to think through prioritizing and what those backups would be? And those can be really helpful as we go into harvest and just thinking through the next year. So I wanted to highlight those as well.
1: Yeah, for sure. And I guess, you know, like you mentioned, you have so many resources available through Iowa State Extension. So, but with that, I mean, do you guys have any like upcoming events, or, I mean, I'm sure you might have some educational, maybe, I don't know about seminars, but like webinars or anything like that. Do you have anything like that coming up?
0: Great question on there. We did actually just get through doing a few that are, we have some related to those risk assessments. We did some highlights related to technology and power that we actually have recorded and on our website. So anyone who wasn't able to attend those can go back and see those and hear from great experts from across the state who are talking about what those risks are. So those would be great events that you could take a look at that were already recorded. And then I'd also say on our website, we will be posting new events as they come up. As we are entering into some of that harvest period and some of those shifts, there are different types of programming that take place to account for what folks are focusing on right now. So I'd encourage folks to take a look at our disaster readiness website and towards our ag and farm resources on our regular extension website for upcoming events as those get scheduled.
1: Sounds great. All right. Did I miss anything or anything else to add here before we finish out our time?
0: I just thank you for the opportunity to come on and share a couple places where people can learn some preparedness tools and tricks, and just kind of encourage everyone to consider that preparedness is for everybody. And even just one thing this month will go a long way to help everyone feel more secure and able to

0: to recover that much stronger. So thank you again for having me today.
1: All right. And again, that is Lori Williams. She is an emergency management program specialist with Iowa State Extension and Outreach, joining us here today, filling us in on September National Preparedness Month. With that, we'll take a quick break and be back with the remainder of the program.

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2: In it here now, what are you gonna do now? I'm gonna be on here now. Who'll be $500,000 bid?
3: It's Chris with Pfeiffer Auction Realty, and we are excited to announce that we're gonna be selling 160 acres in Turner County, South Dakota on September 29th. This consists of 160 acres with a soil productivity index of just over 79. It's a combination of both cropland and pasture. It's got an older home site on it with mature trees, rural water running along 486th Street, and it's good potential for a building site to build a nice farm. It's just a stone's throw away from Lenox, Beresford, and Sioux Falls. For a complete listing, you'll want to go to our website at pifers.com. 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Again, 160 acres selling on September 29th. 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
5: It's Make It Easy Steve with another WNEX Trips update. It's time to get that passport because we're going places. In 2027, we're taking folks on trips to London and Paris. We're headed to Italy with stops in Venice, Florence, Pisa,

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1: Good afternoon. Welcome to a look at your weather forecast. 76, mostly cloudy skies, although brightening up a bit here in the Yankton area. I'm Jim Remler, and taking a look at a pretty good line of showers from, where are we, Linden, North Dakota, up toward Valley City. Organized line of some pretty good thunder showers, and that's really about it. A few scattered showers through central South Dakota, western Nebraska, but primarily dry, which is nice, Sunday and Monday, before we see very possibly 1 to 2 inches of rain, most likely over the next couple of days in northwest Iowa and northeast Nebraska. Pretty good chance of an inch or more there. Not so much here in the Yankton area. Southeast South Dakota, we could see an inch or more. The chance is a little bit less likely than northwest Iowa. Overnight tonight, 62 here in Yankton. We could see a bit of shower activity pop back into the forecast, about a 30% chance. Then rain showers and thunderstorms tomorrow are possible. Very likely quarter to a half inch, it looks like. By Wednesday, still a good 70% chance of some afternoon showers. But the sun is coming out toward the weekend. Sunday, or Friday, I should say, 63 and sunny. Sunny, 64 Saturday.

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5: And a good afternoon. Let's take a look at what's going on with some cash grain numbers here and around the area. This update is being brought to you by Grossenberg Implement and Christensen Well and Irrigation. Taking a look here in Yankton, South Dakota at Cargill, corn is at 466, beans at 1237. At Central Valley Ag in Hardington, Nebraska, corn at 438, beans at 1217. 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In Viberg, South Dakota, corn is at 451, beans are at 1237. In Freeman, South Dakota, corn at 446, beans are at 1227. Farmers Pride Cooperative in Osmond, Nebraska, corn at 451, beans are at 1103. 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At Siouxland Energy Co-op, Sioux Center, Iowa, corn at 511. At Dakota Ethanol in Wentworth, South Dakota, corn is at 472. At Minnesota Soy Processors, beans are at 1359, and at South Dakota Soy Processors, beans at 1289. In Kaler, corn at 459, beans at 1228, wheat at 638. In Parkston, corn at 459, beans at 1238, wheat at 638. And in Tabor, corn at 459, beans at 1228, and wheat at 628. At Oahe Grain in Oneida, South Dakota, spring wheat is at 618, winter wheat at 653. At Agtegra in Huron and Kennebec, spring wheat at 625, winter wheat at 658. And in Craven, spring wheat at 620, winter wheat at 643. And that is a rundown of the current cash grain numbers that we have for you today.

0: And this update has been brought to you by Grossenberg Implements and Christensen Well and Irrigation. Thanks for joining me here on this Monday. Have a great rest of your day, and we'll see you all back here for the 1 o'clock hour tomorrow. For WNAX, I'm Danielle Drotzman.
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1: 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This message is directed toward women who deal with low pressure in the house more than men. Men tend to ignore the problem, while women are inside dealing with low pressure while washing hair, babies, dishes, laundry.
2: At CHS, we know what it takes to feed and fuel the world, to integrate a global ag and energy supply chain, to advocate for farmers in their fields and around the world, to build communities,

0: nuclear plant in American history.
1: President Trump, a short time ago in the Oval Office, talking about a project expected to create thousands of construction, manufacturing, and mining jobs.
2: This is the Trump reindustrialization of America hitting the ground at serious scale.
1: U.S. Energy Secretary Chris Wright.
2: We've gone decades in the wrong direction. Short-sighted political leadership, overblown environmental concerns. It just said make it somewhere else, don't make it in America.
1: A Minnesota company with an India-based owner plans to build the steel plant in eastern Iowa and recently opened Minnesota's first new iron ore mine in 50 years. The president working to counter Democrat criticism on the economy and affordability ahead of the midterm elections 5 weeks from tomorrow. President Trump also just telling reporters,
0: we have Iran, we'll never have a nuclear weapon. We're going to win that war very soon. That'll be over. And the gas prices will come tumbling down.
1: Indirect talks with Iran are said to be continuing through mediators even after President Trump rejected Iran's latest ceasefire proposal. Terror suspects arrested near an airbase used by the U.S. in England have been released on bail while the probe continues.
3: The five men, all Brits in their 20s, were arrested on suspicion of terror and explosives offences at the airbase RAF Fairford early yesterday. The men will remain under investigation and are subject to stringent conditions.
1: Fox's Jonathan Savage. Counter-terrorism officials in the UK say they're investigating every angle, including possible Iranian involvement, which Iran denies through its embassy in London. Iran has said it considers any base used for attacks against it as legitimate targets. America is listening to Fox News.
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1: An emergency request to the U.S. Supreme Court filed by the Trump administration over a lower court's decision impacting transgender accommodations in federal prison.
5: The Federal Bureau of Prisons tried to implement a new policy this year ending transition treatment for transgender prisoners, including hormone therapy, modification surgeries, and social accommodations. But a lower court blocked it temporarily, and an appeals court sided with the lower court. Now the Trump administration's asking the U.S. Supreme Court to intervene. In the filing, Trump administration attorneys say the policy change toward transgender prisoners is justified, that prior accommodations did not reflect the latest scientific information, and that providing transition care raised security and administrative concerns that outweighed any benefit. Jessica Rosenthal, Fox News.
1: Prosecutors are reopening an investigation into allegations that seven Cornell University frat brothers drugged and gang-raped an underage former student in 2024.
6: There's renewed scrutiny into rape allegations weeks after the victim, a former Cornell student identified as Jane Doe, filed suit alleging she was drugged and sexually assaulted at a frat house in Ithaca, New York in 2024. The Tompkins County DA saying the civil lawsuit raised allegations which weren't part of the original police report. Among the defendants, Cornell University, several Chi Phi fraternity organizations, a local bar, and seven current and former students, only two of whom were allegedly expelled. Chi Phi's chapter is still barred from campus, and its national headquarters says it unequivocally condemns sexual violence. Lillian Wu, Fox News.
1: Other accused frat members reportedly received lesser discipline, including workshops

0: agents from the Nebraska Internet Crimes Against Children Task Force and the Nebraska State Patrol. Those subpoenaed records led investigators to Lane's home address, which then got a search warrant, and they found over 200 suspected illegal images involving children on his electronic devices. Lane's was taken into custody, booked into the Norfolk City Jail, later transferred to the Madison County Jail. That case remains under investigation. And a federal watchdog group is recommending major changes to improve slow mail delivery in South Dakota. The Postal Service Office of Inspector General released a 30-page report after an investigation that was requested by South Dakota Senator Mike Rounds. Rounds says the recommendation would give South Dakota a regional processing center.
1: But the Postal Service so far has indicated that they're not going to start on it until June of next year. Not acceptable. The next step, and I want to thank all of the people in South Dakota for working with us now for the last 2 years as we fought with these guys. We will hold the nominees for the Board of Governors, all four of them, until such time as the Postal Service expedites the regional processing center for our state.
0: Now, investigators mailed 120 priority mail packages. Of those, 40 were routed out of state, mostly through Denver or Des Moines, but one actually went all the way through South Florida. The report calls for studying a centralized processing location. Rounds calls it a partial victory, but says the response is too slow. He's going to keep pressing for quicker changes. From the WNAX newsroom, I'm Tim Borman.
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6: The Civil War was 27 years history. The Homestead Act was 30 years old. The first National League baseball game had just been played. The first paved street just poured in Cincinnati, Ohio. And the first long-distance phone line had opened between Chicago and New York. Benjamin Harrison was president. The year was 1892. And what was happening in the East was very different from what was going on in the West. Good day and welcome to Judy's Journal, where the good life begins in the northeast corner of Knox County in northeast Nebraska, where pioneers began pitching tents on the barren prairie, lured by an opportunity to work on a railroad that was to connect the north and south routes from Yankton to Norfolk. An endeavor turned sour, but at the same time gave birth to several small settlements that sprang up, including Crofton, Nebraska, platted in September of 1892, on land owned by Mr. William Miller, whose wife, by the way, promised to give a town lot to the firstborn child in the brand new settlement. Now, the uncompleted railroad project was a venture instigated and mortgaged by an English capitalist, Mr. J.T.M. Pierce, who simply disappeared a few years later, abandoning the project and leaving the town at a standstill. However, the town had already been named Crofton in honor of Pierce's home in England, known as the Crofton Courts. The pioneer spirit persisted, though, as in, if you build it, they will come. History has recorded the first material coming to Crofton was two large piles of lumber to be used in constructing a saloon. Sawmills, lumber companies, a bank, a general store, and rooming house followed, as did the first grocery store, a post office, and the business of farming. Build it and they will come. Mrs. Miller's promise of a free lot to the firstborn child in town cost the generous woman double when the firstborn turned out to be the Hutchison twins.

0: So the Millers donated two lots. However, the generosity of the Millers was not taken lightly. When Mr. Miller died of a sunstroke a few years later and was laid to rest at Hardington, many Crofton citizens walked in a funeral procession to and from Hardington to show their last respects for an honored citizen and beloved friend. Such is the kindness, the resilience, and the character of Crofton's people. By 1906, despite the hard times, another railroad boom had started, and by year's end, the first locomotive chugged over the Chicago-St. Paul-Minneapolis tracks, huffing into Crofton that December, bringing renewed opportunity and hope once again. And then shortly after the railroad came another new arrival to Crofton, the birth of Helen Goetz, born to her German immigrant father and Wisconsin native mother, July 20th, 1908. Born 100 years ago, Helen Goetz Phillips is Crofton's oldest resident, addressing this journal debut with her secret now to longevity.
1: I will be 100. 100.
2: You know, I visited with a lady. She went for her first motorcycle ride on her 100th birthday.
1: Well, I'm not going to do that.
2: Aren't you? You know, she did it the next year, too.
1: Oh.
2: What was it like for you when you were real young?
1: Well, when I was little, my folks had the store, and then I worked in the store for a while, and that was about it.
2: What did you do for fun?
1: Went to dances. We went to a lot of dances. There were dances in our hall. Then we went to Fordyce. I mean, we'd get something together and go out and eat, and that's about it. We went to a lot of dances, so I worked in the store most of the time. I did a lot of housework. I would go up and help my mom, too. I enjoyed that, and we went to a lot of dances, so.
0: Well, here's to you, Helen.

A celebration of longevity continues tomorrow on Judy's Journal in Crofton, Nebraska, here at Radio 570 WNAX. Good day, I'm Judy Stratman.

0: 570 WNEX, Judy's Journal, of course, is brought to us by Zomer Auctions, Valley Ag Supply, Fort Ice Co-op, Wester Auction, and Northside Grain. Well, it is a Monday, and Monday's here on Your Big Friend. In the 2 o'clock hour, we talk with our buddy Rod Livesey, A Better Way to Farm. Rod, how are you doing today?
1: Man, I'm good, Bud. How are you?
0: I am doing well. It is great to have you. Now, last week, and you and I were talking, you were in Washington, D.C. Are you still in that general neck of the woods there, Rod?
1: Well, we're trying to escape Maryland and get back into, I don't know, West Virginia or somewhere.
0: There you go. Well, I tell you what, I have a good friend who lived in West Virginia most of his life, come out pheasant hunting, and there's some good folks over in that country, I can tell you that.
1: Yeah, we really love coming through it on the way out. We're just trying to get home, but yeah, that's the deal. We're headed back to the Midwest, Vaughn.
0: Right. Well, I mean, spending some time in the nation's capital, and I tell you what, that was a kind of the thick of things back in the day. It gets a guy thinking a little bit, doesn't it, Rod?
1: It does. I'll tell you, I am so... We left today the National Archives, and we held... You know, we were holding original paperwork that's from 1860, 1865, about Civil War veterans and stuff, and this whole deal has really got me thinking about what our country did to move where we are, maybe what we need to be doing to get a little bit out of this mess that we're kind of in.
0: Well, and certainly there's a number of ways to define that, and when it comes to farming, we can find ourselves in some, can't we? Some messes on occasion, right, Rod?
1: Well, I think that most of us were pretty optimistic that when we met with the premier and the president of China that we were going to get a big announcement, and all we got was a new bear named Ping Ping. And I don't think Ping Ping's going to do much for the soybean or the corn grower in the United States. And so we're back to, you know, trying to figure out what are we going to do? How are we going to move forward here on the revenue side of things to keep the farm moving in the right direction?
0: Well, and certainly that is a concern for a lot of producers out there, is where are we going to find places for our product to go, right?
1: No, absolutely. And I think that, you know, the lesson that we learned as we toured Mount Vernon and I looked at, you know, both Jefferson and Washington, you know, transitioning from tobacco. Everybody was growing tobacco, and then all of a sudden the market tanked. But they didn't throw a fit and want to keep growing tobacco. They're like, what are we going to do? So they changed and they moved into wheat. And then not only did they move into wheat, they moved into better kinds of wheat. And I think to some degree, what we've got to be looking at right now is maybe we need to be doing some transitioning. And maybe it isn't just corn and soybeans. Maybe we're going to have to take some notes and study, Vaughn, and figure out some things that we can do that are different, that are going to, you know, help us here, a little more diversification.
0: You know, that is a possibility. One thing that strikes me sometimes, Rod, when you think about the founding fathers, is these guys were studious in so many different disciplines, right? I mean, the fact that that our founding fathers were involved in agriculture, and not only that, but pivoting from tobacco to other crops, these guys were well studied in a number of different ways.
1: Yeah, we went to the and saw Jefferson's original library that he gave to the library, sold to the Library of Congress. 6,500 books, Vaughn. Mm-hmm. The man read 6,500 books, sold them, and then bought another 1,600. You know, these guys were, you think about that. I mean, they were studying everything they could study to learn how to do better. And it really has inspired me. I do a lot of that. You know that I read a lot and yep. I do a lot of studying. But I am so inspired to keep looking for new ways and new things to look at and do.
0: Yeah, well, it certainly may be a bit of a prompt for a lot of us out there to look at other ways. In farming, let's just face it, Rod, farming is the trendiest thing there is, right? And I don't mean that farming is trendy. What I mean is farmers follow trends. So when this brand of disc becomes popular, everyone buys one because, well, I don't know, that's what the neighbors got. And it's... It,

0: and it's popular. If this brand of whatever comes out there, or this style, or this technique, farmers follow trends probably more than almost any other profession out there. Now, in some ways, that's wonderful. In other ways, it is not. Essentially, you're referencing when Washington and Jefferson start pivoting from tobacco to wheat and others and saying, you know what, we might be in a time right here. We've been corn and soybeans, corn and soybeans, corn and soybeans. It might be time to look at something else. And I have to say, Rob, when I was a kid, we raised a fair amount of small grain in South Dakota. So I remember raising oats and barley. I think I remember raising rye. I remember the neighbor raising Milo. I remember the first time the neighbor planted soybeans. He was taking a risk, boy. He ain't never seen any of them around our neck of the woods until probably the mid or early 1980s.
1: Yep.
0: Yeah.
1: You know, and I just saw an argument on Facebook this morning about some guy was saying, well, maybe we ought to take a look at oats. And the other guy was saying, well, you can't produce enough revenue. And some of our growers are working with some oats processors. And they've actually got, in certain areas, they're getting more gross revenue out of oats than they are corn. And it's a much lower input type of a crop. You know, they're not spending near the inputs on it.
0: Right.
1: And so it's not a brand new idea. But, you know, maybe doing something different like that, maybe what we need to be looking at and saying, hey, where can we niche market this and come up with something that's a little bit different to get our income stream, get our revenue streams where we want them.
0: Yeah, I think it's important to keep a guy's mental options open when it comes to the variety of things, a variety of ways that we could be making money out there. Versus what we have been doing. If what we have been doing ain't working, I guess it's a look at some other options, right?
1: That's right. Yeah. That's the open mind. That's the word for the day.
0: I think that is right, Rod. Well, we appreciate it. You have some safe travels on your way back home, and if you're rolling through Charleston, you just go ahead and honk at everybody for me over there, Charleston.
1: Hey, man, I'll tell them Vaughn was here, and I'll just keep rolling, okay?
0: Yeah, that sounds good to me, Rod. Sounds good to me.
1: See you later, buddy.
0: You betcha. 570 WNAX. It is the information.

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I've got 77. Is that right? Do I have 77 degrees at our WNEX studios at the moment? Holy smokes. Now they're saying 70 at the airport.

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0: plains Monday, then drier. Remnants of Hurricane Polo will produce heavy rain in the central and southern plains. A front is moving through the Midwest with some tropical moisture this week. A drier delta leading to increasing drought and heavier rain late this week. And harvest conditions continue to improve in Canada. Now let's hear about the rest of the world. Good afternoon, I'm Colin Strombeck with this WNAX Ag Weather Update. The wet season is starting on time in Brazil with a slow-moving front this week. It was quiet in Brazil over the weekend except across the south as another system started to move in on Sunday. It will take a couple of days, but the front of the system should push northward into central Brazil. If it moves slowly through the region's forecast, it would likely set off enough rainfall to declare the start of the wet season, essentially on time this year. Another system moving through this weekend into next week should add up to that as well. If the rain is not heavy enough but remains widespread, producers would still be likely to continue planting at a regular pace. Southern areas may be getting a bit too wet, though. Frequent heavy rain has produced limited problems so far, but continued hits could lead to more issues with flooding and delays to planting. It's still too cool in Argentina, but the rain is increasing. A system moved into Argentina over the weekend, but with limited precipitation. It will take until Tuesday for the system to leave, though, and the forecast is calling for widespread coverage of light to moderate rainfall. If that materializes, it would be welcome, as it has been dry lately. However, cold air will follow in behind the system this week, which has been more concerning. Another system moving through this weekend may produce more precipitation, but again would be followed by a burst of cooler air. The cooler conditions have kept soil temperatures from rising too much, limiting producers' planting for the first phase of corn and development of winter wheat. If the cooler air continues into October, producers may decide to shift more of their corn planting to the second window between December and January, or switch some crops over to soybeans instead. Much of Europe is still too dry for winter planting and establishment. It was largely dry in Europe over the weekend, though some showers started to move into the west on Sunday. A system should push through this week, but with the best rainfall in France and maybe Germany. If the front stalls out over Spain, though, showers could continue into the weekend, which would be favorable. Otherwise, only limited precipitation elsewhere on the continent will be unfavorable for winter wheat establishment. It was largely dry in the Black Sea region over the weekend. A storm system spinning over the Black Sea could produce a few showers for the far south early this week, but most areas are forecast to be dry. With winter wheat planting underway, that is creating mixed conditions. While the dryness should not be an issue for much of Ukraine, which had seen some good rainfall last week, it would be more of a concern to Western Russia, which has been fairly dry the last several weeks. Fronts are moving through China. They may disrupt harvest and favor winter planting. Some showers went through some areas of central and northeast China over the weekend. The weather pattern is looking more active, which could cause some disruptions to harvest. South central winter wheat and canola areas could use more rain for planting and establishment. The recent and forecast rainfall should be favorable for these crops in the region. Limited showers in Australia this week. Scattered showers went through parts of Western Australia over the weekend while the east was dry. The system in the west will bring some limited showers to Northern Territory, South Australia, Queensland, Victoria, and New South Wales later this week, but it has been very dry over the last couple of months. The satellite imagery depicts overall good crop health, but it should be falling in many areas of the country. From the WNAX Weather Center, I'm Colin Strombeck. Yay!
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Here's the rules. 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We want you to limit your phone calls to one item per phone call, one phone number per item, and that item has to have a price. We don't sell livestock on the trader, and we do not sell the PORN. 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Now is a mighty good time to give me a call on the five-state trader. Now, y'all know that it's difficult to get into the trader sometimes, and that's why we give you the express line. 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

0: 1-800-843-0089, 1-800-843-0089, and then she'll bring information into me, and I call you, and that's exactly what we did for Lance today. How are you doing today, Lance?
1: Hey, pretty good, Vaughn. How about yourself?
0: I am doing all right. What you got for us on the trader?
1: I tell you what, we appreciate it. We got about 447 bales of August grass hay for sale. 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
0: Gotcha.
1: Little town of Ipswich, and we are asking $140 a ton or best offer. And I tell you what, guys, we do have motivated sellers. They really want to get this move sooner than later. So
0: gotcha.
1: If you're interested, we'd sure love to get a phone call and get it moved.
0: Gotcha. So you got 447 bales of August grass hay, $140 a ton, motivated sellers, and what's the phone number to call?
1: You bet. And so far, the bales we've moved so far have been averaging around 1,368 pounds. So
0: I got you.
1: Mostly intermediate wheatgrass, a touch of alfalfa, and just a tickle of brome grass.
0: Gotcha.
1: And the best number to call is 605-216-1114. Again, 605-216-1114.
0: There we go. It's Lance, and you said you were northwest of Aberdeen. Is that right?
1: Southwest of Aberdeen.
0: Yep.
1: Little town of Ipswich.
0: There we go.
1: Come up here, get some hay on, and get some good pheasant hunting while you're at it.
0: Yeah,
1: they got plastic twine on them, so they'll hold together really good. We got a loader available for loading them on semis.
0: All righty. Yeah, we got it. Hey, thank you, Lance. We appreciate it.
1: Thanks so much, Vaughn.
0: You betcha. 570 WNEX. It is the five-state trader. That's how you do it on the Express Line. And, of course, we'll put it on our front page of our website as well. So there you go. 570 WNEX. Back to the phone lines on the five-state trader. Who's this? Where are you from? You're on the trader.
2: Hey, this is Bill from Hosmer, South Dakota. Hey. I have a Kawasaki Prairie 300 four-wheeler. Brand new tires, new battery. Other than that, I'd like $500.
0: All righty, $500. And you gave me a few details. I missed some of them there.
2: Yep. Yeah, new tires, new battery.
0: Gotcha.
2: Yep. 605-281-1418.
0: All righty, that phone number one more time.
2: 605-281-1418.
0: I have got 605-281-1418.
2: Yes, sir.
0: We got it. Hey, thank you. You bet. 570 WNEX. It is the five-state trader. Who's this? Where are you from? You're on the trader.
3: Curtis from Ashton.
0: Hey, Curtis. How are you doing today?
3: Good.
0: Good. How's things in Ashton?
3: Little wet.
0: It'll dry out soon enough. It'll dry out soon enough. What you got for us today, Curtis?
3: I got for sale 16 stainless steel hog feeders.
0: Gotcha.
3: $40 a piece.
0: All righty, 40 each. How big are these bad boys, Curtis?
3: Oh, they measure 50 inches long.
0: I gotcha.
3: They come out of a hog confinement.
0: Sure. And what's the phone number to call?
3: 712-348-1166.
0: I have got 712-348-1166.
3: Correct.
0: Thank you, Curtis. We appreciate it. 570 WNEX. It is the trader. Who's this? Where are you from? You're on the trader.
4: This is Gordon from Lennox.
0: Hey, Gordon. What you got for us today?
4: Case IH. 3408 Pornhead.
0: Gotcha. Tell me more.
4: New knives, chains and sprockets are good. It's got hydraulic deck plates and field tracker. Always stored inside.
0: I gotcha. And how much do you want for it?
4: $16,000.
0: Gotcha. And a phone number?
4: 605-214-2827.
0: I have got 605-214-2827.
4: That sounds good.
0: We got
4: send some sunshine.
0: Yeah, I'll do my best there, Gordon. I'll do my best. There we go. 570 WNEX. It is the trader. Who's that? Did I mention Charlene and I might not have had the best weekend? Well, I mean, it was going good. And then, That's the way it works sometimes.

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0: 570 WNEX, it is the Trader. 1-800-367-9629. That's the number to call to be part of the Trader. Back to the phone lines we go. Who's this? Where are you from? You're on the five-state Trader.
3: This is Dave from Slayton, Minnesota.
0: Hey, Dave. How's things in Slayton today?
3: Well, it's not raining.
0: Yeah, I got you there. What you got for us today, Dave?
3: I've got a 9400 combine. Gotcha. 1977 model.
0: I got you. Did you say it's a 9400?
3: It's a 9400, 1997 model.
0: Last there we go, 1997 model. That made more sense to me. I thought you said 1977, and so that's why I was double-checking. I got you. Tell me more.
3: Well, it's great shape. I mean, it's been through the shop every year. It's got about 20, I'm not sure, I'm not in my pickup, but it's got around 2,600 separator hours, something like that, 3,500 running hours. And I don't suppose you want the heads or anything, but it's come complete. I got heads and everything.
0: Gotcha.
3: I want $25,000 for the combine.
0: $25,000 for the combine. And tell me more. What else? What's the phone number to call, Dave?
3: 507-760-1469.
0: I have got 507-760-1469, Dave.
3: Thank you.
0: You bet. Thank you.
3: I've got the heads, too, but I don't know if you can put that on there. But.
0: Yeah, we can. We could. You want $25,000 for the combine, and I put heads are available.
3: Yep, heads are available. Okay.
0: There we go.
3: Yep.
0: You betcha.
3: There you go. Thank you. Bye-bye.
0: Yeah, 570 WNEX, it is the Trader. Who's this? Where are you from? You're on the five-state Trader.
4: Yeah, Vaughn, you got Verge in Wilmot.
0: Hey, Verge, how's you doing today?
4: I am doing great.
0: Good. What you got for us?
4: I've got a SureLock quick catch adapter for a John Deere loader.
0: Gotcha.
4: $650 OBO.
0: Gotcha. And a phone number.
4: 507-360-8798.
0: I have got 507-360-8798 there, Verge.
4: Yes.
0: Thank you. You bet. 570 WNEX, it is the Trader. Who's this? Where are you from? You're on the Trader.
5: This is Mike from Belmont.
0: Hey, Mike. How are you today?
5: Pretty good.
0: Good. What you got for us today?
5: Well, I still got that Yamaha Electron organ for sale, and I've got to move it out of a storage unit, so I just soon sell it cheap and move it once and be done with it.
0: Gotcha.
5: It's in really nice shape. I think it's a vintage 70s model. Really nice shape, plays well, everything. I just want $150 for it.
0: And a phone number, Mike.
5: 605-999-3722.
0: I have got 605-999-3722, Mike.
5: Yes, sir.
0: Yeah, betcha. 570 WNEX. Let's take a couple more, then we'll take another short break. Who's this? Where are you from? You're on the Five State Trader.

0: Yeah, this is Dennis Pick.
1: Hey, Dennis, where are you from?
0: Kenneth, Minnesota.
1: I gotcha. And what do you have for us?
0: I got for you a DMI Tiger disc chisel.
1: I gotcha. All righty, tell me more.
0: 13-foot hydraulic disc leveler.
1: Gotcha.
0: Ready to go.
1: Uh-huh.
0: $1,950 the price.
1: $1,950, Dennis.
0: You're right.
1: Boy, that's the perfect size to pull behind 1155 Massey, isn't it, Dennis?
0: That would work just about right.
1: Yeah, I tell you what, a guy get a little farming done with a combination like that. And what's the phone number to call, Dennis?
0: 507-227-6255.
1: I have got 507-227-6255, Dennis.
0: Where do we meet with your tractor and my digger?
1: Yeah, well, I mean, I gotta talk to a money guy first, Dennis.
0: Okay, you think about it a little bit.
1: Yeah, I'll think about it. I'll try to find a money guy and come up with $1,950. Okay. All right, there we go. 570 WNEX. It is the 5-State Trader. Let's take one more, and then we'll take a break. Who's this? Where are you from? You on the Trader?
2: Hey, this is Cal from Edgerton.
1: Hey, Cal. How are you today?
2: It's a nice day in Edgerton, Minnesota.
1: That is
2: I
1: cool.
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1: You betcha. 570 WNEX. 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
1: 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It is the 5-State Trader. 1-800-367-9629. 1-800-367-WNAX. That's the number to call to be part of the Trader. I got some open lines on the Trader right now, so now is a really, really, really good time to call me. Of course, we had an express line to kick off the show. That was Lance up there in Ipswich. He had 447 bales of August grass hay, $140 a ton. That's a pretty good deal, all right? The bales have been averaging 1,368 pounds. They got the plastic twine on them, and they're nice-looking bales. So give them a call. Bill has got his Kawasaki Prairie 400 for sale. Kurt has got stainless steel hog feeders. Gordon's got a 3408 corn head for sale. Dave has got a 9400 John Deere combine for sale. Verge has got the Sherlock Quick Tatch adapter for his John Deere loader. Mike and Delmont's got a Yamaha Electron organ for sale. Yeah, that's right. That's a vintage machine right there. Of course, we got so much more on the Trader as well. Back to the phone lines. Who's this? Where are you from? You're on the Trader.
5: Hi, this is Gary. I'm calling from my chopper.
1: Yeah, you're getting the chopping done, are you, Gary?

0: Oh, we got two earleaf choppers going and one corn silage chopper going today.
1: There you go. Well, it's keeping them busy, that's for sure. What you got for us on the trader, Gary?
0: I've got these concrete forms to make a 8.5-foot T-wall for silage pits.
1: Gotcha.
0: So they're steel and plywood, and what you do is you set them down and they make a 4-foot by 8.5-foot tall T-panel.
1: Gotcha.
0: And they cost like $5,000 a piece to make them. And I had a welding shop help me make them.
1: Yep.
0: And I'm asking $2,500 a piece for them. We made about 200 panels.
1: Gotcha.
0: And $2,500 a piece. And there's three of them. And that is per piece, so it'd be $7,500 for all three panels. And they hold 2 yards of concrete per panel.
1: I gotcha.
0: So they work really, really good, and the panels weigh like maybe 7,000 pounds when they get them poured.
1: Gotcha.
0: And they work great, and you can save a lot of money over buying a T-panel.
1: Sure.
0: And like I said, $2,500 a piece, I would sell one, two, or three of them.
1: Gotcha.
0: And it works great to use three of them because you order 6 yards and it comes out perfect.
1: Sure. Yeah, that makes sense to me there, Gary. That makes perfect sense. So, it keeps the hired help busy, too, once in a while, right?
0: Well, we were pouring three a day and we did it for like 90 days straight.
1: Yeah, that's a... I'm glad I didn't stop by to visit on any of those days, Gary.
0: Oh, it's pretty easy because we lay them down and they are only 4 foot tall and we pour them.
1: Gotcha.
0: And then we take the forms off and then we set them back up and we move them with the payloader or big skid loader. And
1: sure.
0: I would be willing to help anybody if they wanted to see how they work or whatever.
1: All right.
0: My number is 712-790-7397.
1: I got 712-790-7397, Gary.
0: Thank you, Vaughn.
1: Hey, thank you, Gary. We appreciate it. 570 WNAX. It is the 5-State Trader. 1-800-367-9629. 1-800-367-WNAX. The number to call to be part of the 5-State Trader. Yeah, my buddy has a form. He pours his own bunk lines, his bunk line feeders. They got a form for it, and now I never have been around concrete very much, but I've been to his place once or twice when they've been pouring the concrete in them forms, and I'm like, well, gosh, that's pretty easy. I mean, it looks pretty slick to me. WNEX, this would be pretty handy as well, what Gary's got going. 8.5 foot tall by 4 foot T-panels. 570 WNEX. Let's hear from our sponsor, Jensen Insurance. They are a sponsor of the Trader, and then we'll be right back. Why don't you give me a call right now, because I got some open lines on the Trader.
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2: 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Well, we got a couple of combines for sale on the five-state trader today. Callan Edgerton's got his 680 John Deere combine, 1,900 hours, 100 grand. That's a pretty good deal on that 680, I think. Dennis in Prince, Minnesota's got just what I need. 13-foot Tiger DMI Tiger disc chisel. And I know what you're thinking. Wait a minute, Vaughn. Didn't you say you had 1155 Massey? And you're only going to pull a 13-footer? Well, I got some rocks where I live. Yeah, I mean, you could dig up the rock the size of a Volkswagen Bug where I'm at. I mean, you got to go nice and slow. And I'm just thinking to myself, I could run, I don't know, maybe... Well, definitely could run high range with that thing and probably just throttle it back. Yeah, first gear, multi-power ahead, throttle it back a little bit with that 13-footer, disc chisel. Yeah, I think that would do a nice job. Back to the phone lines. Who's this? Where are you from? You on the trader? You're live on the airwaves on the five-state trader. Who's this? Where are you from? Have I mentioned that Charlene's mama not happy with me lately? Yeah, she giving me the silent treatment, it seems. Who's this? Where you from? You on the trader?
3: Leland Humboldt.
2: Hey, Leland, how are you doing today?
3: Peachy.
2: Good. What you got for us today?
3: A 95 Kenworth.
2: Gotcha.

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1: I have got 605-940-4568. Is that right?
0: Correct.
1: We got it. Hey, thank you, Leland.
0: Have a nice day. Thank you. Bye.
1: You as well. 570 WNEX. It is the 5-State Trader. Who's this right from? You're on the Trader.
2: Hello?
1: You betcha. You're on the Trader. Who's this right from?
2: This is Rick from Underwood.
1: Hey, Rick. How are you today?
2: Oh, pretty good.
1: Good. What you got for us, Rick?
2: I got this New Holland Squadron Hitch for pulling two hay rakes at once.
1: Gotcha.
2: $1,400.
1: Gotcha.
2: 712-566-2606.
1: I have got 712-566-2606.
2: Correct, Don.
1: We got it. Hey, thank you, Rick.
2: You bet, buddy.
1: You bet. 570 WNAX. It is the 5-State Trader. 1-800-367. I'm glad he told me what the squadron hitch was, because I thought I knew, but I didn't know for sure what it was. It makes perfect sense, right? It's for pulling two rakes at once. And but every now and then, if you notice it, farm equipment uses the same name for certain things a handful of different times. And they can trick us a little bit every now and then. I don't know what everything is out there. But I have been around a lot of different farm equipment in my lifetime. So that helps a little bit when I'm doing the 5-State Trader. 1-800-367-9629. Oh, my goodness gracious. I got to do the math. Oh, my word. I mean, I got time for one of you really fast. But you gotta be fast.

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It is the five-state trader. 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

0: Chief, Lisa Brady, Fox News. President Trump says U.S. officials have spoken to Iran through mediators today after he rejected the latest Iranian ceasefire proposal.
1: We're going to win. As far as I'm concerned, it's going to be one way or the other. It's going to go pretty quickly, too.
0: Also saying that when it's over, gas prices will come tumbling down. Iran's most recent proposal had a number of conditions, including ending a U.S. blockade of Iranian ports. The president also telling reporters he was surprised that five terror suspects arrested yesterday in England have been released on bail. The men, all UK nationals, were arrested on suspicion of terrorism and explosives offenses near an airbase used by the U.S. in England. Counterterrorism officials leading that investigation.
2: They are considering every possible angle. This includes if there are links to Iran, as the base is used by the U.S. Air Force in its campaign against Iran. Well, counterterror police said, quote, that this may be activity committed by proxies or individuals, either knowingly or unknowingly working on behalf of a foreign state.
0: Fox's Stephanie Bennett. Iran has said bases used to attack it are legitimate targets, but the Iranian embassy in London is condemning any claims of possible involvement. President Trump taking questions during an announcement about a $15 billion investment planned by Mesabi Metallics to build the largest ever U.S. steel plant in Iowa.
1: The project is expected to create up to 6,000 new construction jobs, nearly 2,000 manufacturing and mining jobs, and add another $95 billion to the U.S. economy.
0: Among those joining him in the Oval Office, Republican Ashley Hinson is in a closely watched Senate race against Democrat Josh Turek, with polls showing a tight race. Stocks finish lower. The Dow down 346 at the bell. 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
0: Lindsay Clancy is due back in court tomorrow morning for the first time since a mistrial was declared at her murder trial in Massachusetts, where one juror would not accept an insanity defense over the killing of Clancy's three children. Defense attorney Kevin Reddington has accused that holdout juror of not following the law on reasonable doubt.
5: The judge could hear arguments on Reddington's motion to acquit Lindsay Clancy due to insufficient evidence, his motion to have the case thrown out on double jeopardy grounds, and Reddington's call to investigate the holdout juror. Prosecutors may also officially reveal if they intend to retry this case.
0: Fox's Brian Yenis at the courthouse in Plymouth. The attorney for the holdout juror says he had no reasonable doubt and accuses Reddington of targeting him, telling Fox they plan to file a bar complaint. Charges filed against a South Carolina mom accused of killing her child with morphine.
6: Tynisha Jones is being held in an Anderson County jail. She faces a count of murder by child abuse in the death of her 10-month-old child. When the infant died last December, detectives were called in to investigate. After months

0: of looking into the death, including interviews and search warrants, lab results revealed a high dose of morphine in the child's blood. Investigators believe it was Jones who gave the child the morphine. Bond has been denied on the homicide charge. Gernal Scott, Fox News.
1: The Pope reiterates opposition to assisted dying.
2: Pope Leo in Lourdes, a place people often go because they believe in the power of miraculous healing. But for those suffering, the Pope had a distinct message. He said anyone considering assisted dying should reject what he called false compassion in the name of human dignity.
1: Fox's Jonathan Savage. Recapping stocks, the Dow dropping 347 points, the NASDAQ down more than 200 under renewed pressure from the oil and bond markets. And Lisa Brady, Fox News.
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0: You heard about the terror plot at the bomber base across the pond over there. Fox News probably got you updated about as far as you can, and you will check in on it as the show goes on. Well, imagine this. You're driving down the road. A school bus cuts you off. What do you do? Yeah, blasted school bus carrying a bunch of kids just went right ahead and cut off this lady from Indiana. Hey, what do you do? I tell you what she did. And since it made the news, she might not have made the best choice. It turns out that early retirement might not be good for your brain. Yeah, don't go out there and retire too blasted early. Might not be good for your brain. All right, we have got the... some people crabby in Kansas. Yeah, that's right. Some people crabby in Kansas. They're crabby at the preacher. Yeah, well, I mean, I've been crabby at preachers before. I get it. Yeah, I mean, it's okay to get crabby at a preacher. Preachers will even tell you that's okay. But it's mostly... well, I'll tell you who's mad at the preacher and why they're mad at the preacher. And you can decide whether they're right or wrong. We'll get to it all after Colin has the news.
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2: Cloudy skies will stay with us now through Wednesday night. Tonight, a 30% chance of showers and thunderstorms, a low of 62, 20-mile-an-hour wind gusts. Tuesday, a 90% chance of showers and storms, a half inch could fall, high of 69, gusts to 25 miles an hour. Tuesday night, an 80% chance of showers and storms, 61 the low. Wednesday, a 70% chance of showers and thunderstorms, high of 69. A Northeast Nebraska man is facing felony charges following a months-long investigation into the online sharing of illegal images involving children. Authorities say 33-year-old Mike Lanes of Norfolk was arrested Thursday after investigators linked him to an online account that allegedly contained child sexual abuse material. According to the Norfolk Police Division, the investigation began in May after two cyber tips were received from the National Center for Missing and Exploited Children involving suspected illegal material shared through the Kik Messenger platform. The case was investigated with assistance from the Nebraska Internet Crimes Against Children Task Force and the Nebraska State Patrol. Authorities say subpoenaed records led investigators to an internet address associated with Lanes. A search warrant was executed at Lanes' residence in June, and several electronic devices were seized. Those devices were later examined by the Nebraska State Patrol's Technical Crimes Unit. Investigators say the forensic review uncovered more than 200 suspected illegal images involving children. Lanes was taken into custody and initially booked into the Norfolk City Jail before being transferred to

0: the Madison County Jail. Court records show Lanes is charged with possession of child sexual abuse material and distribution of child sexual abuse material. The investigation is ongoing as the case moves through the Nebraska court system. South Dakota wildlife officials say this year's drought and scattered rainfall have created ideal conditions for another round of hemorrhagic disease in deer and antelope. Senior wildlife biologist Byron Buckley says EHD cases remain sporadic statewide.
1: And mortality can happen very fast in these animals that are infected. So about 7 to 10 days, they can succumb to this to the virus. Generally, the virus is seen in mid to late summer, going through fall, and it will die out after the first frost. When we're looking at this at the population level, these are most likely or mostly localized die-offs in certain areas. So it's not really widespread across the entire state.
0: Buckley says dry conditions combined with limited rainfall are helping drive the outbreaks.
1: Especially this year where we've gone from some sporadic rains here and there to really, really drought conditions. So this is bringing deer into where the water is. And in that respect, you're going to find more midges. So you're going to have a perfect storm for things to happen. Animals are looking for water. Midges happen to be at the water, and then the midges are feeding on the
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4: Taking some time traveling to Washington and learning the ropes. I'm Keith Weinberg with your Farm News Update. That's exactly what the leadership program did with the Nebraska Farm Bureau. They took a bunch of new leaders to Washington, D.C. to get a firsthand look at what's going on in and behind the scenes. Mark McCarg is the president of the Nebraska Farm Bureau and a farmer producer from Central City.
5: The reason for the trip was really to get some exposure to our leadership class, the class okay. that they spend about a year learning policy and how to testify and some of that. So one of their final trips is to D.C. just get to see the capital city and have the chance to actually visit with some representatives and some of those. So that was the main purpose.
4: Mm-hmm.
5: We did have a number of messages that we were wanting to deliver, of course. Still trying to get the Farm Bill across the line, the need to ratify some of our trade agreements. Then certainly diesel prices just was top of mind.
4: I do like that, those leadership programs, because when we are talking about farm legislation, Mark, there isn't a lot of talk about these farm programs that include young producers, things like that. So it's really awesome to see leadership programs going to Washington for them to see firsthand as well. I mean, that's a great experience for those young people.
5: Yeah, you know, a couple of them have been there, a couple of them have not. I kind of circled up with them yesterday before we left. What do they enjoy? Mm-hmm. And just, you know, being out there, actually having a conversation with a couple of representatives. We did meet with the Embassy of Ireland. And so they got to see kind of how another country pitches their countries.
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0: 570 WNAX. It is the Drive Time Show. My name is Vaughn. I am the host of the Drive Time Show. Yeah, I've been the host of the Drive Time Show for a while now. I hope to be the host of the Drive Time Show for quite a bit more of a while. That is Chloe over there. She has been the co-host of the Drive Time Show for a bit now, and which is not as quite as much as a while. But it's like a, I don't know, maybe like a third of a while. And she's...
1: Is it Monday again?
0: She's prepared to party. It's Monday. And that's how Chloe does Mondays right there.
2: And I got a tasty drink today.
0: It looks...
2: Black raspberry.
0: You know, it used to be back in the old days. Soda cans looked like, you know, like your Coca-Cola, your Pepsi-Cola, all that kind of stuff, right? And then your non-carbonated beverages... It had a whole different look, right? So your Budweisers and your Coors Lights and all that, they looked a whole lot different. So that if you were a police officer and you happen to be just, perusing around in the windows of various vehicles, you could see in the center console the difference between a Coca-Cola and let's just say an alcoholic drink.
2: Well, I view them as like conversation starters with police officers.
0: And nowadays, I mean, like whatever bubbler thingamajobber you got right there, some sort of
2: it is
0: sparkling fairy dust. That's what she's got is sparkling fairy dust.
2: From the Tinkerbell herself. No, this is sparkling ice caffeine.
0: Really?
2: Yeah. Sparkling I was supposed to have ice. Had this earlier in the day, but I figure 3 o'clock, you know, on a Monday.
0: A good
2: you
0: time
2: could
0: for
2: use
0: the
2: some caffeine, I'm sure.
0: Yeah. Well, I was drinking the flavored water here, and then I just went because I had a Mellow Yellow in my pickup truck, but it was getting warm, so I threw it in the freezer for a little bit.
2: Freezer?
0: Yeah, and then I remembered, ooh, son of a gun, it's in the freezer over there, so I went to go grab it real quick.
2: Did it explode?
0: You don't feel that bad, boy. It's a good and cold. Oh, wow. That's going to be a good one right there. So
2: holy moly.
0: I'll be opening.

0: open that boy after a little while, but I can't open it right now.
1: Also, you ever think about how you used to have a bunch of different sidekicks, like throughout the week? Now you just got me.
0: Well, I like that. I mean, I like that I have one sidekick the whole time.
1: Right? You don't ever get tired of it?
0: I mean, no. I mean,
1: you had to think about that, though. I don't know, guys.
0: Wait, I mean, here's the thing.
1: Liar!
0: All right, hang on. I got to shut her microphone off. Here's what the problem is. I got her headphones off, too. You know that I brag on Chloe when she's not around. But I can't do it when she is around. It'll go straight to her head. All right. So, I mean, just bear with me a little bit. Back to the Drive Time Show. It's Vaughn and Chloe, who's the full-time, most of the time, sidekick. There was a time where I had a different sidekick every day.
1: That's crazy.
0: Big Scott was a sidekick one day a week. The Zaxter was a sidekick one day a week. I think Sean was a sidekick one day a week. The mighty, mighty Tom Ryder. I always enjoyed Tom Ryder as a sidekick. He was a sharp, funny guy. He had a unique sense of humor.
1: Mm-hmm.
0: He didn't get to express his comedy in a farm department, but he did get to, because I'm convinced that most people have a creative side.
1: Yeah.
0: Don't you think? Yeah, I think most people in this industry have a verbally creative side.
1: I would hope so.
0: Yeah.
1: Though, I don't know.
0: You don't know? Yeah. I mean, I just think most people
1: maybe
0: probably
1: I just
0: do.
1: Haven't met enough radio people.
0: That's probably true.
1: Well, it's because when I'm out and about, they're not.
0: Yeah.
1: And when they're out and about, I'm not.
0: I'll admit to you, I'm a little bit jealous of that, all right? Because I got friends who are radio guys. You and I have mutual friends that are radio guys. They know everyone in the industry.
1: Yeah.
0: I don't know very many people.
1: Right.
0: And it's a part of it is because, and we say this, and we don't mean any
1: ill part of it is because I keep declining those spam calls.
0: Yeah, I mean, that too. Part of it is you and I would say, at least I would say, we're not really radio guys.
1: Yeah, I'm not even a guy.
0: We're just a couple of people that happen to be on the radio.
1: Just two dudes. Hey. One's bald, one's got hair.
0: One's got curly hair, the other one's got...
1: It's your guess as to who's who.
0: No hair. One's got a deeper voice, and one doesn't.
1: One graduated college, the other went to college.
0: Yeah,
1: can these two talk about sports for 3 hours?
0: I mean, we could talk about sports today. Only if our buddy Tim calls. Then we could talk about sports for 3 hours. But Tim doesn't talk for very long when he calls.
1: Well, he's in and out. He is the pit crew, truly.
0: That is true. He's the rah-rah guy.
1: Yeah.
0: He's the hype man. But no, I mean, it is a little bit of a bummer. We probably don't know enough people in the radio industry. It is a bit unfortunate that there aren't that terrible many people in the radio industry anymore.
1: Yes.
0: What you guys are listening to is something that's very, very unique. A live talk show doesn't happen everywhere, let me tell you.
1: Yeah, and it's relatively regional.
0: Yeah.
1: It's a huge region.
0: I mean, it's a massive region. But what Chloe and I got going on here is very, very unique. And I don't know that I don't know that all our listeners even realize it.
1: I feel like somebody's called to burst our bubble.
0: Drive Time, you're on the Drive Time Show.
2: Oh, I'm not out to bust snow bubbles at all.
0: Good. Man, that's good.
2: Yeah, this is... Happy Crawford County Krabby Chopper.
0: Well, it's happy today. He's the happy Krabby County Chopper today.
1: Hmm.
2: Yeah, we're having a good day. We got two choppers going in Ehrlich, and I'm watching my son chop corn silage with the 12 row on the other field. And I sent you a picture of that big load.
0: Oh, my goodness. Hang on. I got to take a look now. I can't always get it hoofed. Oh, my goodness gracious. You got her heaped up there pretty high.
2: Well, now, that load there, that guy driving it, he is the brother to DJ Vanami that plays for the Hawkeyes.
0: Oh, really? How about that? Yeah.
2: Number 81, and he is one of the better players. Anyhow, I was curious if you happened to catch that Iowa game on Saturday.
0: I did not catch the Iowa game, but I did see that
2: they caught the last 2 seconds, they caught the winning touchdown.
0: Yeah, I heard it was dramatic there, CC.
2: Oh, my goodness, it was awesome. And I think

0: I think DJ's brother Tucker's hauling today. I think he might have celebrated a little too much.
1: Well, I mean, it looks, according to pictures, he's driving pretty straight.
0: Well, the chopper driver's helping him out today.
1: I see. I got you.
0: But that Tucker's still looking for a date for Halloween. You know, he's been looking for 3 years.
1: Say, now, just between you and I, a happy Crawford County Krabby Chopper. I know, I have this friend of mine. She's pretty nice.
2: You see, he stumbled over that. I don't think he believes what he just said.
1: She's pretty nice. And, I mean, she loves Halloween, CCCC. I mean, absolutely, positively loves Halloween. And so, I mean, that would be the time for Tucker to make a move.
0: Well, they could possibly have a date in the tractor because I noticed there's a buddy seat in that new 340 Magnum they got.
1: Oh, how about that? Yeah. Those are the best dates, by the way. Tractor dates are among the best in history. And ain't that many people get a chance to go on tractor dates.
2: What are you supposed to do? Well, you just sit in there?
0: Well, you can't get out. That's the good advantage for Tucker.
1: Yeah.
0: You'd have to stop to lunch out.
1: I mean, it
2: what if I did a tuck and roll?
1: It's kind of like a tractor date is kind of like being in prison.
2: Oh.
1: But there aren't any bars. There's a lot of windows, and you see some different countryside.
2: So it's got to be like what Harry Houdini was feeling, suspended above a bridge or over a bridge.
0: I think this is the first day we've seen sunlight in 20 days.
1: Yeah. Wow, I'm glad you're seeing it. Because, now that corn going to dry up kind of fast, CCCC.
0: It's 32% moisture earlage today.
1: Gotcha.
0: It's perfect.
1: Yeah.
0: I'm over helping a neighbor because he said, I'd like to get done today. And I said, well, I wasn't doing nothing. And I know it's always entertainment when you go help neighbors. And
1: yeah.
0: We're just having a good old time today.
2: Well, good.
1: That's good. I'm glad you're having
0: a good time. Not very often the Krabby Chopper guy can say he's happy.
1: Yeah, and I mean, I don't know, that Tucker fellow. I mean, does he ever leave the county he lives in? Because, I mean, this...
0: Well, he goes to some of the Iowa games. He didn't make it to Michigan, but his mom and dad made it out there.
1: Gotcha, I gotcha. Well, I just wondered if he headed this way ever. I mean...
0: Well, I don't know if they ever play Nebraska or South Dakota.
1: Yeah, I mean, but he himself, I mean, could maybe head this way. I don't know.
0: I could maybe tell him to go get me a piece of equipment up there by Yankton.
1: That's not a bad idea.
2: Yeah, and then Vaughn can send this other person out to also go get a piece of equipment.
1: Yeah, I mean, we could set it up. They could accidentally meet. I mean, I don't know.
0: What? He could probably bring his dog Oreo along that he could meet him.
1: There you go. I mean, maybe he
2: I can see it now. Vaughn said I had to go get blinker juice.
1: I mean, maybe he could take the dog trunk-or-treating in Yankton or something, you know.
0: Well, I thought if you guys had seen the Iowa game, it was awesome. And not very often we get a chop next to a celebrity's brother.
1: Yeah, so. Well, I mean, that makes him a celebrity as well. I think.
2: Well, and every time, you know, you got the Drive Time Show playing inside of the cab, you're doing pretty good.
1: I'll tell you what,
2: he's got regional fame right there.
1: He's surrounded. He's got surround sound celebrity.
2: Yeah.
1: And almost buddy seat celebrity next door.
2: I mean, that's pretty good.
0: Oh, I got another wagon full. I'm going to let you go.
1: All right, there we go.
0: Have a great one.
1: He was concentrating pretty hard there. I wondered if he was considering what we were saying or if he was busy. It sounds like he was busy.
2: He's probably busy.
1: There we go. CCCC helping us out on the
2: Don't chop and drive time.
1: What?
2: That could be a new PSA.
1: You can farm and drive
2: time. Don't chop and drive time. Sometimes it's too distracting.
1: I think that you can, though. I mean,
2: suddenly you're chopping your neighbor's grass, and you have been out of the field for 30 minutes.
1: How did you get there? People who call the Drive Time Show while they're farming. And same thing with the five-state trader. There's a lot of people that are farming while they're doing the five-state trader.
2: Mm-hmm, uh-huh.
1: And I kind of like it.
2: Uh-huh.
1: Right? I mean, because I like to guess the sounds in the background.
2: Yeah.
1: You know what I mean? It's like I can tell what they're driving sometimes.

0: We should do a test like that. If you're out there right now doing something,
1: yeah,
0: whatever it is,
1: yeah,
0: you should call in and just be as loud as possible in whatever you're doing.
1: Well, like if you're in a payloader or something, because payloaders have backup alarms, so I can hear them going forward, right? And then all of a sudden I can hear the throttle down a little bit,
0: yeah,
1: and then throttle back up, and I hear beep, beep, beep, beep.
0: Just call
1: in. It's like, oh, they're in a payloader.
0: We'll see if Vaughn can guess, and then I'll also guess. Because I think I could probably get something right.
1: There you go. 1-800-367-9629. 1-800-367-WNAX.
0: Somebody's going to call and be like, okay, where am I? What am I doing right now? And be like, hi, thanks for coming to McDonald's. How can I take your order?
1: Yeah, I never thought about that. Be careful if you're making fries and talking on the phone. That would be, I don't know. I probably even tell you what brand of pickup you're driving if you call from a pickup truck.
0: Whoa.
1: I'm just going to make a guess that I can.
0: Yeah, I'm going to guess this brand is a working brand because the truck is moving currently.
1: Well, I mean, that's a generic term, but in my world, that's not the end of the world. Yeah, I mean.
0: One's got a fresh transmission in there.
1: Uh-oh. Uh-oh. Anyway, you might have someone took up the challenge. Drive Time, you're on the Drive Time show.
2: Yeah.
1: Uh-huh.
2: Well, I'm supposed to call in, and then you think you're going to guess?
1: Yeah, well, now, I've got to guess what you're driving or what you're doing there. But I got to admit, I can't hear anything at the moment.
0: Maybe that's part of the clue.
1: No, I did hear a little something there.
2: Well, you maybe heard yourself on the radio. I just turned it down.
0: This thing has a radio in it.
1: Yeah, that is.
0: That's a good clue.
1: I like that clue. That's pretty good. Could be the milk barn, but it could be, gosh, I don't know. I mean, I'm trying to figure out what he might be driving this time of the year, too.
0: We should get a regional hint. Well, caller, where are you calling from?
1: It can't be a combine. I don't hear anything.
2: Oh, well, I'm calling from up by Beersford, South Dakota.
1: By Beersford, South Dakota. All right, now, can you roll the windows down in this thing, or do you have to open a door?
2: You have to open the door.
1: Got to open a door. Yes,
0: I've been told that's not possible.
1: It's not a pickup truck. Now, if it's mine, you got to roll the window down to open the door.
0: No,
1: it's
0: This is a smooth ride.
1: Yeah, it is. I just don't hear anything at all.
0: I think the suspension on this thing is really good.
1: Yeah, man, it's the you know what? He's got one of those Fendt. That's what it is. He's got a
0: Fendt.
1: Fendt. Yeah, because they're super quiet.
0: Is that what it?
1: Get, yeah.
0: Is that your final answer?
1: No, it's not my final answer.
0: Well.
1: I'm digging around for some clues, and he's not giving me any.
0: Okay, he's giving you so many.
2: Well, there is such a thing as a Fendt. I have driven one, but no, this one is yellow.
1: Yellow? Oh, he's got a Challenger.
0: He's driving a school bus.
1: Oh, that could be too. That could be too. But you can't roll down the windows.
0: You got to open the door.
1: That is true. Now I think about it. But a school bus has got a lot more noise than that.
0: No way. This one has great suspension or something.
1: See, it is 3:34 in the afternoon.
2: Sorry, no kids here. It's long, and it has six wheels, three axles.
0: You can't say it's long and tell me it's not school bus.
1: It's yellow, and it's got six wheels and three axles. That means it's got to be a truck.
0: Well.
2: Okay, well.
1: Yeah.
2: The only thing I can help you with the truck is that it drives on the road. This is not a field-type machine.
0: And it's yellow?
1: I mean, I can't even hear the thing at all.
0: This
1: six
0: is
1: wheels.
2: Well, I don't think you're going to hear it. It's made by a company out in Peoria, Illinois.
1: Yeah, well, I got you. It's got to be a Caterpillar. But because they make those in Peoria.
0: This is a hungry, hungry caterpillar.
1: Six wheels. Oh,
0: six
1: man.
0: Wheels.
1: I don't know. You got me.
0: You stumped.
2: Okay. Well, we're driving the township road grader.
1: He's driving a road grader.
0: I
1: should have known. You know there's people listening right now. They say, you big dummy.
0: You
1: should have known that.
0: You could tell by the slight disruption.
1: Oh, man. We appreciate you doing what you do.
2: Well, thank you very much. I appreciate you doing what you do. It's entertaining to listen to you when a guy sits out.

0: you're going along mile by mile by mile.
1: Yeah, I hear you. Well, the Drive Time Show is the preferred listening to road maintainers everywhere. And if there is a little washboard over there, that's not my fault.
0: Oh, okay. Well, there I find plenty of them, but when it's wet like this, why, this is the time to deal with
1: it. It's perfect. Now, I got a question for you about your road grader. It is a Caterpillar. Does it have a steering wheel? I bet it does not.
0: No, it does not. So, I could have given that as a clue, couldn't have I?
1: I just know that there's some of them that ain't got no steering wheels, and I got to...
2: Do you steer with your mind, or is it like a joystick?
1: Yeah.
0: It is a joystick, yeah.
2: Oh, so, okay.
1: Yeah. In his right hand, he's got the joystick, and he's driving
2: in
1: it that
2: way. In his left hand, he's got the other joystick.
1: I got the Marlboro Light.
2: Oh.
1: Oh, no, wait. You can't do that in a county rig, probably.
0: You are very right. The left hand steers, the right hand runs the blade.
1: I gotcha. Yeah, that makes sense to me. Yeah. Well, hey, we appreciate you calling the Drive Time Show.
0: Well, it's fun listening to you. You're certainly welcome. We'll talk again sometime.
1: Yeah, you betcha. 570W. I wonder if it's got a buddy seat. Man, I wouldn't mind riding along in one someday.
2: You got a cheese grate the ground?
1: It's not cheese grating the ground. He's just, he got the blade angled just so, and he's moving the gravel from one side to the other, just peeling a little bit off to get rid of the washboard.
2: Oh, man, I wish he would do that on my road. I got a divot right in front of my driveway.
1: Yeah, your road does need it a little bit.
2: Well, they do a great job, but there's this one divot that my driver never gets, and I don't blame him. It's probably our fault. Where the rain has kind of washed away a little bit of the stuff. So, I contemplate every now and then stealing rocks from some of my neighbors who have piles up. Just putting them there. Because he'll come around and he pushes all of the gravel around, right?
1: Yeah.
2: And then some places on the road when he's done have a little bit more rock than others. So every now and then I just think, what if I got a shovel? And moved the rock?
1: I still have that gravel we used for the parade in the back of my pickup.
2: I think my gravel's bigger than that gravel. That gravel would wash away.
1: Yeah, it might. 570 WNEX, it is the Drive Time Show. 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
3: Stocks are falling in afternoon trading as U.S.-Iran tensions resurfaced, lifting oil prices and treasury yields to kick off an economic data-packed week on Wall Street. Markets are on edge after President Trump rejected Iran's peace proposal. NVIDIA stock is bucking the downward trend and is up 2% after the AI chip leader released two new safety tools to help control rogue AI agents. NVIDIA also announced a whopping $150 billion share buyback authorization. And bank stocks are losing ground as investors weighed a combination of higher interest rates and fresh concerns about how AI could hike funding costs for lenders. This week will be packed with inflation and labor market data. On Wednesday, August PCE inflation report will be released, while the September jobs report will be released on Friday morning. That's your Fox Business Report. I'm Hillary Barsky, invested in you.
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11: 570 WNAX News. A Mitchell man will spend decades behind bars after being sentenced for sexually assaulting two children over a period spanning more than a decade. 49-year-old Eric Mark Opperman was sentenced Friday in Davison County Circuit Court to a total of 85 years in prison after previously entering no contest pleas to two counts of first-degree rape. According to South Dakota Attorney General Marty Jackley, one conviction involved the rape of a five-year-old child between 2013 and 2014. A second conviction involved the rape of a 12-year-old victim over a period stretching from 2017 through 2025. Jackley says the sentence reflects the seriousness of the crimes and underscores the state's commitment to protecting children and holding offenders accountable. Prosecutors say the lengthy investigation led to the charges and eventual convictions. Although Opperman received an 85-year prison sentence, the two sentences will be served concurrently rather than back-to-back. Authorities say the case highlights the importance of reporting abuse and the role victims and families play in bringing offenders to justice. Lincoln County Commissioners approved a trimmed-down budget, but not before a debate over pay raises for county employees. After weeks of line-by-line reductions cut roughly $4 million from the proposed budget, Commissioners Joel Ahrens and Doug Putnam pushed for additional savings. Ahrens proposed slashing employee salary increases from 5.5% to just over 1.5%, while reducing step increases from 2.5% to 1%.
10: We're not talking about reducing their pay. We're talking about whether to increase their pay by 5.5% this year or not. We don't need to be giving out a 5.5% pay increase when we have an $8 million structural deficit.
11: Commissioner Jim Schmidt argued the larger raises were necessary to keep Lincoln County competitive in recruiting and retaining employees.
12: I can't support something like that because I think our people deserve adequate compensation, and I think that's what we're providing in this budget at this time.
11: The proposal to further reduce employee compensation failed and funds to remain balanced. From the WNAX Newsroom, I'm Colin Strombeck.
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2: In it here now, what are you gonna do now? 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
3: 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This consists of 160 acres with a soil productivity index of just over 79. It's a combination of both cropland and pasture. 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
1: A redneck girl likes to stay out all night long.
0: Man, if someone would have just called me while they're driving a square body Chevy with a 350 in it, set of glass packs and 2-inch pipes, I would have known for sure. Well, I can usually tell the difference between a Peterbilt and a Freightliner and a Kenworth and a Western Star just by the squeaks going on in the cab, too. I'm batting zero today, Chloe.
2: Jeez.
0: Yeah, maybe I'll get a second chance. Well, that road grader was so blasted quiet. There were no cues at all.
2: Is that, we did give you a bunch of clues.
0: I know we did, but I need the audio cues.

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1: Show.
0: Show.
1: Yeah.
0: If I were in charge, Chloe, Pete, if you were in charge, hey, hang on just a second here. I have to remind myself. I guess I am in charge. I mean, of the Drive Time Show. 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
2: Yeah, I got a question. Saturday, I tried to listen to you guys, and there was nothing.
0: Saturday, there was you were trying to listen to the to WNEX, and there was nothing.
2: Yeah, I did.
0: I gotcha. Any idea what time of the day it was? Because every now and then, we have a bit of a technical thing. Every once in a while, we have to make some adjustments. And in order not to electrocute our listeners, we have to go off air for just a little bit because we don't want you getting shocked and stuff.
2: All right, that's a good answer.
0: Yeah, I mean, that's the best I can do. I'm sorry for that.
2: It's like 10 o'clock in the morning, something like that.
0: 10 o'clock in the morning, gotcha, yeah, on Saturday. So we were probably going into the Under the Hood show or just coming out of Under the Hood show.
1: Did we have a game?
0: We did on Saturday, but I don't think our Saturday game was SDSU didn't play until like 3 o'clock in the afternoon.
1: What about Twins?

0: Twins were at 2 o'clock.
1: Mm.
0: So I think the Twins were on our FM station.
1: Okay.
0: And so I think that's how that went, but I'm not positive there. And then on Sunday, the Twins were on our AM station, and the Vikings were on the FM station.
2: Yeah, you were back on Sunday. I heard that.
0: Yeah, that's right. Well, I appreciate you letting us know. Do you have my number? Because next time you have something like that happen, you better just set me up with a text message. And then I'll tell the patients.
2: That's
0: right. Okay?
2: That's okay. Thanks for now. Yep. Take care. Bye-bye.
0: Yeah, I bet you. 570 WNA. Oh, shoot. I forgot to guess what he was driving.
1: Well, what do you think?
0: I should have guessed what he was driving.
1: How would you diagnose it?
0: Well, there ain't even any question. He was driving an Oldsmobile Delta 88.
1: Oh.
0: I could tell, plain as day, that was a Delta 88 Oldsmobile. Probably 85, 86, 87-ish.
1: Okay.
0: That body style. Hmm. So, I'd spent a lot of time in an Oldsmobile Delta 88 of that vintage. So, I know exactly what they sound like.
1: And if somebody didn't know that an Oldsmobile was a car, just kind of sounds like you were like making
0: no Oldsmobile.
1: Kind of, like, he's clearly right at 86, maybe 87, possibly 88 years old.
0: I mean, no, that's
1: the clearly what it sounds like. You could hear from almost like,
0: that's the years
1: when he was trying to get up.
0: A Delta 88 from 85, 86, or 87. Mm-hmm. They're not that many years old. They were built in those years.
1: Sure. Yeah,
0: so, I mean.

0: they got those accentuated body.
1: You don't usually see an ugly cougar.
0: Well, I mean, that is true. I mean, that is true. They got just a better, profile.
1: I think part of being the cougar is that you have to have a success rate of some kind. You know?
0: Yeah, you're probably right. And the Cougars did have a, you know, back in the day at NASCAR, they were pretty successful.
1: Yeah.
0: Yeah.
1: So.
0: And, I mean, the Woods brothers.
1: Which stand reason?
0: Drove a cougar.
1: There are no ugly cougars.
0: Yeah, I mean, that's fair. That's fair. That's fair to say. But they
1: we're
0: no,
1: thinking the hard thoughts no here more, on the Drive Time Show.
0: No more cougars out there either. So that's
1: not unless you go to Florida.
0: No more.
1: They all moved to Florida.
0: Pontiacs out there. No more Oldsmobiles out there. There's also no more Plymouths, which is a
1: but if you think about it, if the mullet made a comeback, certainly these older cars could make a comeback.
0: I think so too.
1: I honestly think there should be a new boom in like retro things.
0: I'm an advocate for it. Yeah. Hey, I'm an advocate for bringing back the retro things, and in fact, I say this once in a while when I get together with folks.
1: Yeah.
0: Because I earlier was saying I don't get together with people in this industry very often because I just don't know a lot of people in the radio business.
1: Yeah.
0: However, I do know people in the entertainment business.
1: Yeah.
0: Which isn't always radio. I mean, it is radio people, but not just radio.
1: It's not usually radio people.
0: Chloe is thinking about Mercury's again. That's what she's thinking about. But there is a drive for nostalgic things.
1: Yeah.
0: And that is something of the success of AM radio still.
1: I would say so.
0: And if you like nostalgic things, you've got it right here with WNEX. And the Drive Time Show is both new and old all at the same time.
1: Yeah.
0: Yeah.
1: We got an old dude on here. We got a new dude on here.
0: No, it's not that. It's a...
1: I'm not even a dude.
0: It's not that either. It's just that...
1: But in today's day and age.
0: I mean, each show is new, but the jokes are old. Mostly.
1: There How me. Dare you.
0: 570 WNAX. It is the...
1: You know, the subtitle for the Drive Time Show is Beating a Dead Horse, I think.
0: I mean, we came up with a new theme for today. Yeah. We haven't introduced it yet. Should we introduce it?
1: We might as well.
0: It's Make You Laugh Monday. Because we realize...
1: We're on Mondays, we try to make you laugh. Yeah.
0: The other days of the week...
1: Who cares? Thursday through Friday, that's for somebody else to make you laugh.
0: That's a lot of work making people laugh, and we ain't very good at it. So on Mondays, we try a little extra hard to make you laugh.
1: Jokes on you, because we'll be making jokes.
0: Yeah. However, I'm looking at my stories, and I see a guy who went to Pokey and then got out because of some junk science. I see a Missouri family who's pleading for answers. I got a grieving parent story. I didn't prepare very well to for
1: make
0: for
1: people laugh.
0: Make people laugh Monday.
1: Well, I mean, we got to do something.
0: Oh, I got an actor who. Now wait a minute, that's not funny either. But he did die doing what he loved doing.
1: Well, that's not funny at all.
0: No, I know it's not. I mean, I.
1: I got a person who died, but he died and he loved it.
0: I'm not saying he loved it. I'm just saying he...
1: He loved dying. We'll talk about it.
0: I mean, we occasionally talk about people kicking the bucket, doing what they love to do.
1: Yeah. And this is one of them?
0: I'm just hoping I never really do kick the bucket doing what I love to do.
1: I thought you were going to say you just never kick the bucket. Immortal Vaughn.
0: And quite honestly, it could be a little bit scandalous.
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4: Term elections are 5 weeks from tomorrow. Lisa Brady, Fox News. So President Trump is hitting the campaign trail.
5: The president will crisscross the country this week, raising money and hosting rallies for Republicans on the midterm ballot.
6: We have great people, and we're running against communists, lunatics, socialists.
5: President Trump says he plans to tout economic improvements and border security, but polls show Republicans trailing in several key races where President Trump previously won.
6: I think the polls are an anchor because I won it by so much, and it doesn't make sense that they wouldn't be right up there with me.
5: The president is urging supporters to vote as if his name is on the ballot.
4: Fox's Jared Halpern at the White House. The president taking questions after announcing what he calls the largest ever steel plant in the U.S., a $15 billion project planned by Minnesota-based Mesabi Metallics, which is owned by a company based in India. Iowa Governor Kim Reynolds thanking the president.
7: Your commitment to bringing manufacturing back to the states and really restoring American industrial dominance is the reason that this is happening. This would not be happening without your leadership.
4: She says COVID underscored how important it is to boost domestic manufacturing. Democrats argue the president's agenda is failing, and they point in part to the ongoing conflict with Iran. President Trump telling reporters today we'll win one way or the other after he rejected Iran's latest ceasefire proposal. But the two sides are still talking through mediators.
8: U.S. officials have confirmed to Fox News that President Trump is willing to give Iranian sanctions relief and release frozen funds in exchange for concrete progress on nuclear issues. There's also a level of skepticism regarding Iran's seriousness to make a deal, given that they broke the last MOU by firing on ships in the Strait of Hormuz.
4: Fox's Jeff Paul in Tel Aviv. 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
4: Five men, all British nationals, arrested on suspicion of terror and explosives offenses at a U.S.-run airbase in England yesterday are released on bail. However, with strict conditions, and they remain under investigation.
11: Head of UK counter-terror policing Lawrence Taylor says officers are looking at every angle.
12: Including that this may be actively committed by proxies or individuals either knowingly or unknowingly working on behalf of a foreign state.
11: RAF Fairford has been used by the US Air Force in bombing missions against Iran.
4: Fox's Jonathan Savage, Iran's embassy in London condemning any claims of involvement. President Trump says he's surprised the suspects were released. The president meets with top AI executives tomorrow after recent warnings about risks and calls for slowing down the pace of development.
13: Some Republicans and many Democrats are urging the president to pump the brakes, warning about potential risks after those concerns
1: concerns were echoed from the captains of the AI industry. Many experts say the U.S. cannot continue to lead the AI race without Taiwan, and some want to see that island fully armed. While the U.S. leads in innovation, most of those ships

0: are built on the island that China considers a rogue breakaway province.
1: Fox's Lucas Tomlinson at the White House. The president has said he wants U.S. companies to keep leading AI innovation. SpaceX reaches a milestone.
2: Blasting off from the Texas Gulf Coast.
3: 2-1.
2: SpaceX's Starship makes it to Earth orbit for the very first time. The giant capsule has been the subject of a number of test flights to prove the Elon Musk company's designs for a transport ship that will bring Americans back to the moon and then on to Mars.
1: Fox's Evan Brown. However, a malfunctioning engine cut that uncrewed mission short with a splashdown in the Pacific hours earlier than planned and without the planned 6 full laps around Earth. But while in orbit, Starship did deliver more Starlink satellites. A down day on Wall Street, the Dow dropping 347. And Lisa Brady, Fox News.
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5: Cloudy skies will stay with us now through Wednesday night. Tonight, a 30% chance of showers and thunderstorms, a low of 62, 20-mile-an-hour wind gusts. State charges have been dismissed against a Northwest Iowa man accused of setting fire to the historic grandstand at the Monona County Fairgrounds. But the case is far from over. Monona County prosecutors have dropped state counts of arson and criminal mischief against 43-year-old David Bryan of Ottawa. The dismissal came shortly after federal prosecutors filed their own case against Bryan in June, with a judge approving the request to dismiss the state charges. While the state case has ended, Bryan still faces 3 federal felony charges, including malicious use of fire, possession of an unregistered destructive device, and manufacturing an unregistered destructive device. Federal prosecutors allege that Bryan constructed and used a Molotov cocktail to ignite the fire that destroyed the century-old grandstand at the Monona County Fairgrounds on January 28th. The blaze heavily damaged a structure that had long served as a landmark for the community and county fair activities. Investigators say the federal charges stem from the same incident that prompted the original state prosecution. If convicted on all 3 federal counts, Bryan could face up to 40 years in federal prison. The federal case remains pending in U.S. District Court as prosecutors continue to pursue the more serious charges connected to the fairgrounds fire. A federal watchdog is recommending major changes to improve slow mail delivery in South Dakota. The Postal Service Office of Inspector General released a 30-page report after an investigation requested by Senator Mike Rounds.
6: We've had the opportunity to speak with the Office of the Inspector General. They were in. They've indicated that their investigation of the Postal Service in South Dakota found the same thing that over 1,500 South Dakotans had reported to us or directly to them. What we found out was that mail service in South Dakota sucks. And it's not because of what your local postal delivery people are doing, it's because of a national plan that has failed. They called it optimization. That left 5 states in the United States without a regional processing center.
5: Rounds says the recommendation would give South Dakota a regional processing center.
6: But the Postal Service so far has indicated that they're not going to start on it until June of next year. Not acceptable. The next step, and I want to thank all of the people in South Dakota for working with us now for the last 2 years as we fought with these guys, we will hold the nominees for the Board of Governors, all 4 of them, until such time as the Postal Service expedites the regional processing center for our state.
5: Investigators mailed 120 priority mail packages. Of the 119 with tracking data, 40 were routed out of state, mostly through Denver or Des Moines, and 1 went through South Florida. The report calls for studying a centralized processing location, restoring intrastate transportation, setting realistic in-state delivery standards, and publicly disclosing service impacts when operations shift. Rounds calls the report a partial victory, but says the response is too slow, and he will continue pressing for quicker changes.

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3: Thursday and Friday, the first 2 points on the line in the Interstate Series between South Dakota State and South Dakota. On Thursday night, SDSU and USD playing to a scoreless draw in Vermilion in soccer. Mallory Benhart had 3 saves for the Jackrabbits, but SDSU, despite a 2-1 advantage in shots on goal, unable to find the back of the net. But the Jackrabbits would take care of business on Sunday. Fell behind 1-0 in the first half, but scored a pair of second half goals for a 2-1 victory as the Jackrabbits take care of business against the University of North Dakota. It was McKinley Cade who scored to tie the contest, and then Mia Boss, with about 10 minutes remaining, had the golden goal for SDSU. The Jackrabbit volleyball team, a 3-0 sweep on the road in Vermilion on Friday to open Summit League play over USD. Sylvie's Guns had 19 kills, hitting 283. Hannah Klein with 11 kills, hit 294 in the win. Jackrabbits nearly doubled USD in hitting percentage in the 3-0 sweep. And the Jackrabbit football team scored the final 35 points on Saturday night against Eastern Illinois to record a 42-7 victory over the Panthers. 597 yards of total offense, including 408 on the ground for SDSU. Josiah Johnson, 14 carries, 121 yards. James Basinger, 9 for 116. They each had 2 touchdowns.

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0: 70 WNAX. It is the Drive Time Show. My name is Vaughn. I am the host of the Drive Time. That is Chloe right over there.
1: She
0: is the wonderful co-host of the Drive Time Show.
1: Yeah.
0: And it is, it's Make You Laugh Monday.
1: We're doing our darndest.
0: We got pretty close once.
1: One time so far, but one is better. One is bigger than zero.
0: That's true. And we don't count because we sometimes laugh at things that evidently aren't all that funny, according to the emails we get. Oh, I don't know if you guys know this, but you laugh at stuff that ain't even funny.
1: And it sometimes, guys, if you ever wonder why I'm laughing, know that if you didn't think it was funny, I thought it was funny, or B, I thought of something even funnier, but I can't say it because...
0: Yeah, I mean, that we...
1: The FCC has a big evil eye on me at all times.
0: Never get credit for the jokes we never tell.
1: Exactly.
0: So, 570 WNEX, it is the Drive Time Show. Vaughn, Chloe, and you, and here we go. Are you ready? On a scale of 1 to 10, Chloe, a scale of 1 to 10, you're going to have to, not just you. I mean, our listeners could help us, too. I mean, maybe we should have a listener play on a scale of 1 to 10.
1: Well, we might not know what it is.
0: I mean, all you got to do is determine how bad it is or how good it is. In a scale of 1 to 10, there's a nice young lady, her name is Jamia.
1: Jamia?
0: It might be Jamaya. I'm going to go with Jamaya.
1: Okay.
0: I wonder if she's an aunt. Oh, wait, that's different.
1: Yeah.
0: Got another M in it somewhere. This is Jamaya, and there she was just driving down the road in her vehicle. When a big old yellow rig with six tires on it cut her off.
1: Whoa.
0: That's right. Jamaya just driving down the road when a big old school bus cut her right off. Now, what's the appropriate thing to do when a school bus cuts you off?
1: Blow it up. Deploy your tactical Molotov cocktail.
0: I mean, you can't do that.
1: Oh.
0: You got to let the bus know.
1: Put the drones on it.
0: You got to let the bus know so that it never does it again.
1: Hack into their mainframe.
0: She says the bus almost hit her car, so she...
1: yeah?
0: She got ahead of the bus a little ways and then parked sideways on the road, blocked the bus.
1: Oh.
0: Okay, then she got out of her car, along with her Glock 19, and tapped on the door of the bus a few times.
1: The worst knock-knock joke.
0: Yeah, that's right. She approached the bus driver with the Glock, the bus driver says it was a close call.
1: I'm sure he did.
0: Now, he was referring to the near accident on the highway to start with, but it was also a close call when she pointed the Glock at the bus driver.
1: Whoa.
0: And asked the driver to get out.
1: I think that's kidnapping.
0: The driver of the bus called 911 after Jamaya.
1: Yeah.
0: Managed to get in the bus with her.
1: Is this a school bus?
0: You're like, yeah, there's 37.

0: kids on
1: this
0: the
1: just
0: bus.
1: A bunch of I'm not getting on a bus with a bunch of kids. You couldn't pay me money to do that.
0: 37 kids on the bus. Now, she didn't count how many kids are on the bus before she tapped on the door. And then, now, if I'd have been the bus driver, it's the I don't know what the right thing to do is.
1: Well, probably not let her onto the bus with what is, we could assume to be a loaded weapon.
0: Yeah, probably opening the door to a bus full of 37 kids to a lady with a gun.
1: You ever seen Jeepers Creepers 2?
0: Who happens to be angry. No, I haven't seen that.
1: This is the exact situation of Jeepers Creepers 2.
0: Really? You think, I mean,
1: they're all these kids trapped on a bus while the Jeeper Creeper Man is out there. In this case, the Jeeper Creeper Man is not some sort of ancient being that awakens every 23 years. Uh-huh. Instead, it's Jemiah, and she's got a Glock.
0: Yeah.
1: One could say infinitely deadlier.
0: Yeah. She pointed the weapon at the bus driver after she got on the bus.
1: But not before.
0: She tapped on the door with the. I mean, she went to the driver's side first, and then realized the door's not there.
1: She was like, "Never point a gun at something you can't see in the first place. You lose line of sight. Point the gun down. However, as soon as my line of sight reconnects with that bus driver, it's on.
0: The driver after Jemiah got on the bus refused to leave the bus, which is probably right?
1: So. She's going to get on the bus.
0: Yeah, Jemiah gets on the bus.
1: Kick the driver off the bus.
0: Yeah, I think.
1: What's the plan from there?
0: That's a very good question. I mean, I think Jemiah was just being courteous to the 37 kids on the bus.
1: She's like, you really want to fight in front of these kids?
0: We can't be having a shootout in front of 37 kids.
1: What if the bus driver didn't have a gun? My tip if you ever get into a gun duel is to stand sideways. You make yourself less of a target.
0: For some people, that's true.
1: What are you saying about bus drivers? He just called all the bus drivers fat.
0: Anything about bus drivers, I'm just saying for some people that's true. Mm. And I just think probably.
1: Yeah.
0: All right. Not because you know I got those buddies. I've told you this story before about my buddy who became a bus driver monitor. Right.
1: What?
0: Yeah, my buddy.
1: A lizard?
0: No, my buddy was a. So, a buddy of mine is a big deer hunter.
1: Mm-hmm.
0: Okay. He's been tracking this deer for the last couple of years. It's deer season, and he's seen it a couple of times, but he can't get a good shot at it.
1: Yeah.
0: And he's telling a buddy of his about it on Thursday night, playing cards and having a cold one.
1: Right.
0: Right. And buddy is like, I know exactly the deer you're talking about. It's over there by the Wilson's place. It crosses the road in front of the school bus every morning.
1: Really?
0: Yeah, this is when my buddies cooked up this great plan my buddy, who's the bus driver, would maybe outside of the agreement of the school system, hire a bus driver monitor.
1: Mm-hmm.
0: That would be my buddy who was hunting. Okay. Now, in this case, the bus driver monitor sat in the seat right behind the driver and made certain that all the kids behaved, and they behaved perfectly because he also had a .30-06.
1: And he was a crack shot.
0: And
1: you gotta be careful.
0: There they were on the bus route, and the sun is up now, and they get over there by the Wilson place, and they pick up the kids, and they're just a half mile north, and all of a sudden, the deer crosses the road. The bus stops, the monitor gets out, and...
1: Where did they take the deer? Did they strap it to the roof?
0: They strapped it to the...
1: Back?
0: No, you know how the bus has got that sign that swings out the front and makes like a gate? That makes a perfect place to tie a deer. You can just throw the deer right over top of that sign. Now, here's the thing, though. Every time you pull up and stop and you hit the button and the sign swings out, the deer slides a little bit further to the end.
1: Oh.
0: And it does tend to shock people just a little bit when there's a deer hanging from the stop sign that becomes the gate.
1: The oh dear sign?
0: Anyhow, so I don't know if all bus drivers are armed or not, but my buddy, the bus driver, had an armed...
1: bodyguard, yeah.
0: Yeah.
1: He was bodyguarding against the deer that are crossing the road. Honestly,
0: exactly
1: though, that's
0: true.
1: probably a good...

0: good call on their end, because if that deer is just religiously crossing the road in front of a front of a whole bus of kids, you need to go. You must be dealt with post haste.
1: The fifth grade teacher did not need to bring blood and guts of a butchered animal to school that year, because that the kids all got to see it right there in the ditch.
0: Dissection day.
1: That's right.
0: Moved up on the timeline.
1: Like, not only did these kids learn all about preserving nature.
0: Yeah.
1: They learned how to field dress a deer right there in the ditch.
0: It makes me think every time you say field dress that they were doing like medical care, like, we're losing him. I need 50 cc's of saline stat.
1: That's just the fancy word they use for it.
0: Everybody stand back.
1: Yeah.
0: Clear. We lost him. Time of death.
1: Hit him with the jumper cables a couple of times.
0: Time of death, 6:37 a.m.
1: It turns out that Jemiah is in a little bit of trouble with the law.
0: If you have to restart somebody's heart with jumper cables, where do you connect the cables?
1: I don't really know.
0: Because I could give 2 points of contact, but I don't think they'd like them too much when they wake up.
1: I wondered a little bit about the defibrillator machines in the first place. I don't know exactly how they work.
0: Electric.
1: I would like to know how they work.
0: Well, I mean, it just sends an electrical impulse through your body.
1: Yeah, I know it does.
0: Kickstart your heart.
1: I know.
0: Motley Crue.
1: It's not all that different than jumper cables.
0: Yeah.
1: But I don't know
0: which ones. Well, because jumper cables have sustained electrical current.
1: This one's just got
0: defibrillator does not.
1: No, and I think the defibrillator, I mean, the good ones, as far as I know, you flip a switch and
0: you tested a few of them?
1: They you know what I mean?
0: Yeah, you gotta rub them
1: together.
0: You
1: hear them powering up. Oh, I never thought about rubbing them together. Well,
0: you have to rub them together.
1: See, I wouldn't even. I tell you what, if I'd had to run one of them emergency defibrillators that's mounted on the wall.
0: Wait.
1: I think we have one here. I would not.
0: Do you want to try it? We could try it.
1: You know,
0: honestly, we should make sure it works.
1: That's not a bad idea.
0: We're really doing WNAX a favor by testing their defibrillator.
1: We do have a guy that comes around and checks the fire extinguishers like twice a year.
0: Yeah.
1: I don't know if we have a guy who comes around and checks the defibrillator.
0: They bring a frog around, and if when you connect it, it jumps, that thing works.
1: Yeah, I mean, that's a very good question, how they would test it.
0: You gotta put a battery on one end or something.
1: I mean, because if you're sitting away around waiting for an incident to test it, that's...
0: What if you put it by somebody's hair and it stood up on end?
1: Well, that might work. I mean, I don't know. I mean, there's got to be a way to test a defibrillator.
0: There's got to be.
1: Drive Time, you're on the Drive Time show.
2: Yeah, this is Sam from Sutherland. Hey. How are y'all doing?
1: We're doing all right, Sam. How are you doing?
2: Well, I have to tell you, I got the distinct privilege of using one of those defibrillators on a car accident patient one time, and it is a lifesaver.
1: Oh, I'm sure they are. Now, I don't know the process of using one of those. Do you have to rub them together like they do on the TV?
2: Nope. Four easy steps. Open it up. Step one.
1: Gotcha.
2: Remove the defibrillator. Step two, place a patch above the heart. Place a patch below the belly button. Ooh. Press the button. The rest is done automatically.
0: Oh, so you got to see their whole abdomen. That's kind
1: of... How about that? Below the belly button, above the heart?
2: Just below your belly button. So there's two different connection points far enough apart they don't generate a circuit.
1: That makes sense to me. See, on the TV, they only just got one on the left side of the chest and one on the right side. And then they poof.
0: Now hold on, because Sam, what if they have a big enough tummy that you could put it theoretically on both sides of the tummy, and there's too much in between?
2: Well, there's nothing that's ever 100% except having a good time talking to people on the Drive Time show.
1: Well, I appreciate that, Sam. A lesson in how to use a defibrillator.
0: And Sam, if we wanted to test our defibrillator here at the station, who would be the best one to test it on?
2: Me. I'm the old one. I'm the guy that at one time weighed 400 pounds so that you could see if it works for fat people, too. I just want you to know, Corey, right now I weigh 204.

0: to the modern drugs. I lost almost 200 pounds the last 4 years.
1: Congratulations.
2: Wow, amazing, Sam. That is
0: amazing. Well, the bad part is I got so fat to start with. But trust me, when that lady woke up from what we had to do, it's a scary deal, but we were glad we had it because it's far more accurate than the old days of trying to do it with chest compressions and breathing in the mouth.
2: Right? Mm-hmm. No, I am sure of that. That's how I learned to do it back in my lifeguard days.
1: Yeah, and the good news is that Vaughn can and is allowed to use the defibrillator. He is not allowed to do chest compressions and the kissing part.
2: It's not a kissing part.
1: Not a kissing part, and then Vaughn misread the instructions.
0: Sure, but I will tell you one thing, Chloe. I did find out that some of my neighboring friends back when I were high school from our Dutch County over here in Sioux fell for that. We should practice defibrillating each other. So I did a lot of mouth-to-mouth. I find out South Dakota women weren't as smart as the Sioux County ones, but what the hell, you know.
2: Well, so. I mean, that's okay. You know, the perfect gal, awful dang cute and not very, wait a minute, I can't finish that.
1: No, I don't think you can.
2: I can't finish that, so. Hey, Sam, we appreciate you.
0: Yep. You guys have a good night. Take care of yourself, okay?
2: You betcha. 570 WNEX. It is the,
1: See, there's always a caller for every question we have.
2: That is true.
1: There's always a caller. Somebody out there has experience.
2: I will say we have the greatest group of experts in the history of radio.
1: Yeah.
2: I mean, that's what I think we're right with that. I mean,
1: I think it's fair to say that.
2: We got to be right with that one. I mean, we got defibrillator.
1: We're not right about everything, but we are right about that.
2: We got mouth-to-mouth experts.
1: Mouth-to-mouth has worked for a lot of our callers. Mouth-to-mouth yet to work for the two hosts of the Drive Time.
2: Well, I mean, I did try once. I
1: would be too embarrassed to do it because, honestly, it is too much. I'd be like, does anybody have one of those tire pumps?
2: I think it's called a diaphragm.
1: The muscle under your lungs?
2: No, the little thing that you put over their mouth so your mouth and their mouth don't actually touch each other.
1: What? No, the diaphragm is the muscle that is underneath your lungs.
2: That is true as well.
1: But they also called it a thing?
2: Yeah.
1: I always thought you could line the mouth with toilet paper like you do at a public bathroom.
2: No. I mean, I think in a pinch you could use the toilet seat cover.
1: Because you got to close their nose so the air doesn't come back through their nose.
2: Yeah, that's right.
1: So that's one hand. And the other hand could just like...
2: They make a...
1: open wide.
2: They used to make a plastic thing, like a diaphragm. They called it a diaphragm. And you would put it over the mouth of the person you were giving mouth to mouth to. And then you would pinch their nose shut. And you would...
1: You think it works better if you apply chapstick or...
2: Yeah, I mean...
1: Imagine waking up from somebody giving you mouth to mouth and you're like, my cherry flavor.
2: Well, ma'am, if you kicked the bucket, I did want you to go comfortable.
1: What is this cherry stem? How does that have a knot in it? Would be my word, ma'am.
2: 570 WNEX. It is.
1: I'm trying to make sure she didn't choke on her tongue.
2: The Drive Time Show. It's, we might have to change the name to try to make you laugh Monday.
1: We're going to do our best.
2: We're still trying.
1: Maybe we should just be trying Tuesday. We'll just push it forward another day.
2: We might have to throw in the towel so far. 570 WNEX, more Drive Time coming up.

0: Analytics folks at Adobe are projecting November-December online sales to be up 6.7% from last year's period to more than $275 billion. This as shoppers seek out discounts on categories like TVs, apparel, and appliances. President Trump is expected this afternoon to announce a Minnesota company's plan to build a $15 billion steel mill in eastern Iowa. The Wall Street Journal reports that Trump is planning to unveil the proposal at a White House event joined by executives from Mesabi Metallics, with steelmaking at the Iowa plant to start as soon as 2030. If you're a shareholder of Kodiak Sciences, you're smiling here on Monday. Shares of the California-based biotech have nearly tripled today amid positive Phase 3 study results regarding two of Kodiak's experimental eye treatments for patients with wet, age-related macular degeneration. Stocks are lower, the Dow down more than 200. That's your money now.
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5: 570 WNAX News. New jobs and investment are taking shape in Rapid City as Ellsworth Air Force Base prepares to host the next generation of stealth bombers. Northrop Grumman will become the anchor tenant in the city's new Innovation District Industrial Park, expanding the defense industry's footprint in western South Dakota. Senator Mike Brown says the company's decision could help draw additional employers and suppliers to the region.
6: Subcontractors are going to have an interest in having an office there close by, where as we optimize the B-21, they've got folks on site basically or in that area to help work on making improvements in the bomber.
5: Governor Larry Roden announced the development and says the state will contribute $1 million to prepare the site for Northrop Grumman's arrival. The project is expected to build on Ellsworth's coming B-21 mission while positioning the Rapid City area for more defense-related growth and private investment. Iowa Senator Chuck Grassley says he has no plans to leave office anytime soon, but at age 93, he's reminding Republicans why this year's governor's race could have long-term consequences. Speaking Friday night at the Iowa Republican Party's Reagan Dinner in West Des Moines.
7: 93 years of age, I don't know how many more groups of Republicans like this I'm going to have a chance to talk to. But one of the reasons I'm worried about who's going to be elected governor, I don't plan on dying in office, but if I did, I don't want a Democrat governor choosing my successor.
5: The comments came as Republicans gathered to honor retiring U.S. Senator Joni Ernst. Grassley, who was first elected to public office nearly seven decades ago, has represented Iowa voters continuously since winning a seat in the Iowa House in 1958. He later served in the U.S. House before winning election to the U.S. Senate in 1980. While Grassley is not on the ballot this year, he emphasized the importance of the governor's race. Under Iowa law, if a U.S. Senate vacancy occurs, the governor appoints a replacement. Depending on November's outcome, that means either Democratic candidate Rob Sand or Republican candidate Zach Lane could potentially choose Grassley's successor should a vacancy occur during the next 2 years. From the WNAX Newsroom, I'm Colin Strombeck.
8: We're your big friend. 570. 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
11: 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This consists of 160 acres with a soil productivity index of just over 79. It's a combination of both cropland and pasture. It's got an older home site on it with mature trees, rural water running along 486th Street, and it's good potential for a building site to build a nice farm. It's just a stone's throw away from Lenox, Beersford, and Sioux Falls. 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

0: and each kiss an inspiration.
1: 570 WNAX, Vaughn, Chloe, and the Redheaded Stranger.
0: But that was long ago, and now my consolation is in stardust of a song. Beside the garden wall, when stars...
1: Oh, somebody in Kansas, turns out a number of people in Kansas are crabby at the preacher.
2: Whoa, the preacher?
1: Yeah.
2: Who's the preacher?
1: Well, the preacher's name is Adam. And
0: our paradise where roses grew.
1: Hey, it turns out that in Kansas they ain't happy about what the preacher was saying from the pulpit a while back.
2: I mean, that happens sometimes.
1: Yeah, he's up there and he's giving sermons and he says something along the lines of blessed
2: crunchy
1: are those.
2: Crunchy peanut butter is better than creamy peanut butter. So saith the Lord. Amen.
1: It wasn't quite that controversial.
2: Oh.
1: Blessed are those with small carbon footprints.
2: He likes small feet.
1: I mean, something like that.
2: Gross.
1: It turns out that it's the cattlemen over there in Kansas that are crabby with the preacher.
2: With the carbon footprint?
1: Yeah.
2: It is kind of a weird thing to bring up in church.
1: They are in a state that has more cattle than people.
2: Yeah.
1: He says Kansans need to repent for eating too much cattle.
2: Oh, wow.
0: Will remain.
2: And I don't even think of Kansas as too many cows.
1: Well, they do have quite a few. They got more cows than they got people over there.
2: Yeah, but is that too many?
1: I mean, if you would ask the cows, I don't know. They got 5.8 million cows.
2: That's the thing. Nobody ever asked the cows, hey, do you want to be culled?
1: 2.9 million people. Yeah, I mean, I would have to think that the cows ultimately appreciate the people. Like, I have no idea what that guy's name is, but every day at 8:30, he comes a barreling through that blasted gate with one of them big round things on the front of his whatever that is that he's driving, and dumps it in that circle.
2: Yeah.
1: And then I push Margaret out of the way, and Margaret pushes Teresa out of the way, and Teresa gives a shove to Amy, and we all just eat out of that round thing after he puts one of those big ordeals in it.
2: And it's always so good.
0: Memory of love refrain.

0: It turns out that the preacher is the preacher at one of the biggest churches in Kansas. And evidently he said a few things like that in the past, and now people are crabby about it. But he's a preacher. He's got the right to say whatever he wants to say, although you got to be a little bit careful because you remember like last week when I was saying that the good Lord holds those who to investigate and prosecute people for crimes at a little higher standard.
1: Yeah.
0: The good Lord, our Creator, holds those who preach the good word to a little higher standard as well.
1: I'm pretty sure it's the highest standard in the Bible.
0: Yeah. So when you're out there preaching the good word, the hard part about preaching the good word, and I myself have been a good word preacher from time to time.
1: Yeah.
0: The hard part about being a good word preacher is to not put your own good words in there. Right?
1: Because
0: it's so easy when you're the preacher is like, okay, listen. I know this is kind of what the scripture says, but I think maybe if I... I mean, and I'm just going to admit to you right off the bat, there's a handful of things in the good book that I just ain't all that crazy about.
1: Yeah.
0: All right? There's a few things in there be like, come on now. I feel like you're pointing your finger at me just a little.
1: What? Husbands cleave unto your wives? Come on.
0: I mean, there's some stuff like that. His name is Adam, and he's the Democrat nominee running to unseat the Senator Roger Marshall in Kansas. Kind of reinforces what we say here on the Drive Time Show.
1: Yeah.
0: Everything in life, whether you all admit it or not, everything in life is either politics or religion. And when you really nail it down, everything in life is just religion.
1: Yeah.
0: Because politics is just religion.
1: It is.
0: In a different form.
1: Yeah.
0: And so, so people are crabby at him, and I don't know. I mean, he got the right to say what he wants to say, although, he did give a sermon one day about what would Jesus say about climate change.
1: What would Jesus say about climate change?
0: Well, and I don't know. They don't tell us what Jesus would say about climate change, so I think then it's okay, right?
1: I think Jesus, if he never said anything about it in the Bible, then clearly what he wants us to do is... throw all of our trash on the ground, right?
0: Well, no,
1: cut down all the trees.
0: Do believe Jesus would advocate for cutting trees down that don't belong. Okay? But I'm not going to stand...
1: That's what I'm saying.
0: I'm not going to stand up there on the pulpit and say, according to scriptures, the good Lord wants you to cut all your shelter bells down. I mean, I'm not going to say that because I'm not positive. I just believe... that's what the good Lord would believe.
1: Mm-hmm, mm-hmm.
0: But I can't tell you because I can't speak for him.
1: Yeah.
0: The scriptures speak for him, and I got to be careful about how I interpret all that kind of stuff.
1: Yeah.
0: But boy, I'd like to interpret it my way if I could. But I can't. Anyhow.
1: Tough times.
0: I know. It's not easy being a sinner in the world these days.
1: No.
0: I'll tell you what. Life is.
1: Also, I just generally think, like, if you really do want to change the world like that, I think maybe starting with the people who do that and live off of that, you might want to start, like, down here.
0: Well, I mean, here's the thing. It's easy for us. It's really human nature to create all kinds of terrible things that people do.
1: Yeah.
0: I mean, there's really a list of, I don't know, by Aurora County math, somewhere less than a dozen, but more than nine things, you know. And so, it's our human nature to add a whole lot more things that we would consider to be sinful.
1: Yeah.
0: And in this case, that preacher is like, well, if you eat beef, you need forgiveness.
1: Right, and it's like, I think in like the grand scheme of things, that is, if not even on the list, one of the last things
0: that
1: God is looking at.
0: And I'm not that guy that can tell you that that's true or not true. You know, I just, criminy sake, I think there was a time.

0: back before the fall, where we might not have eaten animals. So there we go.
1: It's that darn snake. We should have started eating snake.
0: That's probably true. That's where everything changed. it was a Make You Laugh Monday. We have suspended it.
1: Yeah.
0: So we'll try again Tuesday.

0: Okay.
1: Spent more than four decades in the pokey for doing in his wife.
0: Oh, well, that'll do it.
1: Name is Charles McCory. He was convicted life behind the bars because his wife kicked the bucket in 1985.
0: Mm-hmm.
1: But it looks like he soon could be free. A federal judge ordered that he get a retrial because a big portion of the case rested on, we've talked about this before, bite mark evidence.
0: The bite mark evidence.
1: Today, the technique of matching bite marks to a person's teeth is considered junk science.
0: Yeah. They came out with that thing that was like, you can't tell.
1: Yeah.
0: I would argue that if somebody's got really, like, British teeth.
1: I mean, I will.
0: You might be able to pattern that.
1: And here's the thing. I will admit, it does seems reasonable to me. It's like, yeah, everyone's got a little different bite mark. Because they say, well, we can identify people by their dental records.
0: Exactly.
1: But the trick about identifying people by their dental records is that they have had things altered in their mouth, and that's why they can identify them. Right. So, for instance, if I kick the bucket somewhere in the middle of nowhere and the only thing left is the dental records in which they would have to try to identify me.
0: Yeah.
1: They would. Here we got a guy with two dental implants.
0: Mm-hmm.
1: Right. And my dentist would be like, yeah, I know a guy got two dental implants. One here, one there. Like, yeah. And then it seemed like he got an awful lot of fillings. He must have had a sweet tooth. And my dentist would be like, I had a sweet tooth. He got an awful lot of cavities. That's why he got two dental implants. That guy never couldn't stop eating candy. So that's the big reason. It's not necessarily because of the uniqueness of our teeth. It's the uniqueness of the work we've had done to our teeth. The scientist who is a dentist, who long ago testified against Charles McCory.
0: Right.
1: Says he has recanted. I'm not even sure the mark was made by teeth at all.
0: Okay, well, maybe that's a bit too
1: far. Yeah. So he's like, yeah, well, here's what the deal was. Way back then, they're like, she got a couple of bite marks on her arm, and that is just how angry Charles McCory was when he killed his wife. He bit her. He was so mad at her.
0: Just bit her.
1: And bit her twice. And it turns out that the bite marks might not have even been bite marks.
0: The bitter biter is what they call
1: them. There was no DNA. Confessions or clear motive suggesting his guilt. There was no blood found on his clothes or in his apartment. But Dr. Richard Solveron, a forensic dentist from Florida, who previously matched victims' wounds to Ted Bundy's teeth in 1979.
0: Oh, no.
1: Testified that, McCory was the guy. Now it turns out that Dr. Richard Solveron, however you say his name, if you ever get to see an interview with that guy, watch. That dude loves himself a lot.
0: Wow.
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0: WNAX, Yankton. The Ford F-150, it doesn't just raise the bar, it is the bar. It's 5 o'clock.
1: One very soon.
2: President Trump says U.S. and Iranian negotiators are continuing to talk through mediators.
3: As far as I'm concerned, it's going to be one way or the other. It's going to go pretty quickly.
2: Speaking to reporters in the Oval Office, President Trump says two things will happen once the war ends. Iran will never develop a nuclear weapon.
3: As soon as that war ends, inflation's going to be eradicated totally.
2: The president says gas prices will also fall, though he has suggested that may not happen until after the midterm election.
1: Fox's Jared Halpern at the White House. Meanwhile, Iran State TV says sounds heard on Keshem Island are likely a result of warning shots fired at ships violating their blockade of the Strait of Hormuz. Five men arrested near a U.S.-run airbase in England released on bail as investigators say they're looking into a terror plot possibly tied to Iran.
4: This all started midnight on Sunday in Welford near the Royal Air Force's Fairford base, which is used by the U.S. Air Force for its campaign in Iran. A local farmer was actually returning from a party when she spotted three suspicious vehicles blocking her way and multiple masked men who suddenly fled on foot. Police say the five British men, ages between 23 and 25, are from London. They were initially taken into custody on suspicion of committing offenses under the Explosives Act and preparing of a terrorist act.
1: Fox's Stephanie Bennett at RAF Fairford. President Trump said he was surprised the men were released on bail. New fuel economy standards put in place by the Trump administration, easing requirements for automakers to control pollution. The new average for cars and light trucks is now about 35 miles a gallon for the 2031 model year, down from a projected more than 50 miles per gallon in 2031 under rules put in place during the Biden administration. 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
1: Investigators reopening an investigation into allegations that seven Cornell University frat brothers drugged and gang raped an underage student in 2024.
7: There's renewed scrutiny into rape allegations weeks after the victim, a former Cornell student identified as Jane Doe, filed suit alleging she was drugged and sexually assaulted at a frat house in Ithaca, New York in 2024. The Tompkins County DA saying the civil lawsuit raised allegations which weren't part of the original police report. Among the defendants, Cornell University, several Chi Phi fraternity organizations, a local bar, and seven current and former students, only two of whom were allegedly expelled. Chi Phi's chapter is still barred from campus, and its national headquarters says it unequivocally condemns sexual violence. Lillian Wu, Fox News.
1: Reports say other accused frat members receive lesser discipline, including being forced to attend workshops and write essays. There's new technology that's supposed to keep AI from breaking out of its boundaries.
8: Artificial intelligence chipmaker NVIDIA has released software it says can prevent AI agents from going rogue. The Open Agent Safety Platform will help developers to test, deploy, and secure AI agents, and it includes technology that can quarantine the AI agents in milliseconds if there's an attempt to move outside boundaries. The protective software follows recent incidents where AI agents from OpenAI and Anthropic went rogue and bypassed safety controls. Ginny Cosola, Fox News.
1: The NFL has asked the Department of Homeland Security to take down a video on social media that shows highlights of Hall of Famer Brian Dawkins' pregame walkout as he chants "The time has come" and includes

0: The caption, "Our time has come," and shows a caravan of migrants. I'm Lee Silicera. This is Fox News.
1: Time for WNAX
2: for an awesome adventure to Noah's Ark. Cloudy skies will stay with us now through Wednesday night. Tonight, a 30% chance of showers and thunderstorms, a low of 62, 20-mile-an-hour wind gusts. Tuesday, a 90% chance of showers and storms, a half inch could fall, high of 69, gusts to 25 miles an hour. Tuesday night, an 80% chance of showers and storms, 61 the low. Wednesday, a 70% chance of showers and thunderstorms, high of 69. An exchange outside the U.S. Capitol may create an unwanted distraction for independent U.S. Senate candidate Brian Bangs as South Dakota's campaign season enters the home stretch. Bangs was in Washington urging Congress and Senator Mike Rounds to remain in session to address issues involving artificial intelligence, data centers, and emerging technology. But attention quickly shifted to a verbal confrontation with a protester who is criticizing Nebraska independent Senate candidate Dan Osborne. Video from the incident shows Bangs yelling at the protester, stepping into the man's personal space, and snapping his fingers as the argument escalated. University of South Dakota Professor Emeritus Michael Card says the encounter could resurface in campaign advertising before Election Day.
3: I expect to see this in campaign ads. I almost think that political action committees that are supportive of the Rounds campaign will be playing this several times.
2: Card says the timing is especially challenging because absentee voting is already underway and many voters are beginning to focus on the race. He adds that incumbent Senator Mike Rounds has largely stayed out of the spotlight.
3: Senator Rounds has the just tremendous name advantage, and to appear with an opponent, no matter who it is risking a bad move.
2: The Bangs campaign defended the candidate's actions, saying he was standing up to what it called a paid agitator who was invading campaign staff's personal space and attempting to distract from issues important to voters. South Dakota wildlife officials say this year's drought and scattered rainfall have created ideal conditions for another round of hemorrhagic disease in deer and antelope. Senior wildlife biologist Byron Buckley says EHD cases remain sporadic statewide. Buckley says dry conditions combined with limited rainfall are helping drive the outbreaks. Wildlife Division Director Tom Kirschenman says license reductions or buybacks are being considered to protect affected herds.
4: We will likely make a determination in at least some of these units to offer up that opportunity for hunters that did successfully draw an East River, West River deer tag, the opportunity to return that license. We're a little bit early to make those formal decisions, but just want you to be aware that we're thinking about that. We're watching as this data comes in.
2: Past buybacks have also restricted

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570 WNEX. 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My name is Vaughn. I am the host of the Drive Time Show. That is Chloe over there, the wonderful co-host of the Drive Time Show. And then there's you, the wonderful listeners to the Drive Time Show.

0: Well, it turns out retiring might be a bad idea.
1: Yeah, I got like $3 in my 401k.
0: Yeah, I mean, I don't know that I'm ever going to retire. I mean, I just...
1: You're going to die doing what you love. Is that what I'm, is that what I'm hearing?
0: I mean, that could be... he died running a defibrillator just like he loved.
1: He died being a guinea pig for the defibrillator in the station.
0: I mean, I guess...
1: you imagine being like a defibrillator junkie? You can't get enough of it? Then they have to write that in your obituary, you know?
0: I would. That would be interesting. It's like, well, it's as addictive as cocaine.
1: Hitting the defibrillator is as addictive as cocaine.
0: His last words were, "Don't let anyone else get hooked on this."
1: His last words were, "Chloe, spread my story. Go to middle schools all over the country and give educational and, you know, inspiring speeches."
0: Yeah, I mean, that would be... I got to admit, I think I got it what it takes to go from school to school and give motivational speeches.
1: You think you do?
0: I think you probably got it, too.
1: No.
0: But you couldn't go to... It's like,
1: no,
0: I'm here because my friend died because of a defibrillator, and he was just playing around with it, so now I got to tell all you students about it.
1: I know you guys think that it's fun to just kind of play around with stuff, but it's not actually. You could die from it.
0: Yeah.
1: Think about all of the gerbils that die because people put, like, I don't know, that, like, because they, or hamsters. There's the hamsters. I think it's hamsters. Hamsters die all the time from new things. So can people, if you think about it.
0: Yeah, I got to tell you, I was just inspired by that.
1: Thank you.
0: Quitting work early might carry a hidden cognitive cost.
1: Wah, wah.
0: Women who retire early.
1: Yeah.
0: I'm biting.

0: still biting my tongue.
1: keep biting.
0: Women who retired early are spent long stretches outside the workforce. In their 50s and 60s, had nearly double the odds of being classified with mild cognitive impairment or dementia years later. People who stayed employed long term, despite repeatedly feeling a high perceived chance of losing their jobs, showed no such elevated pattern. Now, that's in the ladies. Among men, only inconsistent and on and off employment stood out, linked to roughly twice the odds of cognitive impairment and lower scores across thinking tests. That's right. Quitting work early might carry a cognitive cost. And the results run counter to what most people would predict. Researchers reconstructed employment histories from data collected from 1998 to 2014. They compared those patterns with cognitive testing from 2016. Feeling insecure about a job wasn't the dangerous part. Losing steady footing in the workforce, whether it was through early retirement, long stretches outside the job market, or bouncing between jobs, was linked to weaker memory, slower thinking, and a higher chance of being flagged for cognitive impairment.
1: Interesting.
0: So, I mean, in some cases, there were people who bounced in and out of jobs. It's a possibility there could be some impairment already that they're bouncing in and out of jobs.
1: That's true. Right?
0: I mean, so it's always hard to know what came first in some of these studies out here. The study was published in Alzheimer's and Dementia. The study followed 2,418 people from the Health and Retirement Study, a long-running survey for older Americans. Researchers compared long-term employment patterns against brain function tests given in 2016. The results told less about how people felt about their jobs and more about whether they stayed attached to work at all. So there we go.
1: It'd be kind of funny. They should have a new name for the dementia and Alzheimer's, magazine.
0: They call it Alzheimer's and Dementia. You think it should have a different name?
1: Yeah.
0: Yeah.
1: It should be like, what was that thing called? You know?
0: Yeah. Yeah, six employment patterns emerged. Scientists pulled the data at the check-in. Participants landed in one of several categories. Securely employed.
1: Mm-hmm.
0: Insecurely employed.
1: Mm.
0: That's probably my category right there.
1: What?
0: I mean...
1: Well, you got to stop stealing the paper towels from the bathroom.
0: And we got hate mail just today.
1: It was not hate mail. It was disgruntled concern mail.
0: Yeah, that
1: mail.
0: Is true.
1: Thank you.
0: Mean, now, here's the thing, though. You got to listen close. Because when you tell people about what you're mad about on the Drive Time Show, you want to be accurate about it.
1: That's true.
0: It is true. And just the note that we got wasn't super duper accurate.
1: As we say on the Drive Time Show, it's okay to be a hater, but it's never okay to be wrong.
0: I mean,
1: does that make sense?
0: I don't know how often we've said that.
1: I've said it
0: but,
1: a lot.
0: Because
1: I'm a hater, but I'm an accurate hater. I hate things accurately.
0: Gotcha. Uh-huh. Mm-hmm.
1: I hate things for what they truly are, not what I imagined they were.
0: Categories are securely employed. That's probably Chloe. Insecurely employed.
1: I would say, what if I think I'm insecurely employed and I'm just insecure because every time my boss says, I got to talk with you, I think he's going to give me a pink slip.
0: Yeah, well, I mean.
1: And he's tried to tell me several times that the pink slips aren't a thing anymore.
0: Yeah. I'm not so certain about that. I mean, I don't want to find out.
1: It's like, I'm insecure about my employment all the time.
0: Criminy sakes. I just figure I'm going to learn someday when I come in I won't know what the code is.
1: And you don't think it's going to be like a SWAT team
0: top
1: presence?
0: Top secret code on the doors at this place. And I just figure someday I'm going to show up to work and it's not going to work.
1: Gosh.
0: And I'll be like, oh, jeepers. And that's actually happened to me a few times already. And then I remembered what the code was because sometimes I've forgotten it.
1: It's true. I mean, it's always a new one, but it's always the same, but it's never the same.
0: They had the unemployed category, the self

0: employed category and not in the labor force category, which I would think would be a lot like unemployed.
1: Well, maybe it was that unemployed means you were employed at some time in your life.
0: That makes sense. And the not in the labor force are more like, dude, I don't know, man, but my couch and the Maury Povich show, probably more important than making money.
1: Now, I would agree with that if they said Jerry Springer.
0: Right. I mean, because you're never going to change the world at work.
1: No.
0: But you could change the world from your couch watching
1: Jerry Springer
0: daytime talk shows.
1: That's true.
0: Yeah. Or listening to the Drive Time show. And you don't even have to sit on your couch for that. But anyhow, so yeah, there you go. They're saying that people who retired early or were out of the workforce were more likely to have the dementia than those who kept working. One of the findings stood apart. People who stayed employed long term, despite repeatedly reporting high perceived chances of losing their job. And they suspected that people who were insecure were more likely to have higher rates of dementia and Alzheimer's, which is a bit true. Among women, every employment pattern other than the predominantly job insecure was linked to lower memory and executive function scores. So the women who retired early scored modestly but measurably lower on memory tests, and women outside the labor force for long periods scored similarly low. Self-employed women scored lower across memory, executive function, language, and overall thinking skills as well. But the men, only inconsistent employment stood out consistently. So for the men, it was on-again, off-again jobs, right?
1: You need a happy job, happy life.
0: Yeah, that's a
1: happy job, happy brain.
0: I mean, inconsistently employed is like my buddy's dating life over there.
1: Yeah.
0: Anyhow, roughly twice the odds of cognitive impairment if you were inconsistently employed versus securely employed, and lower scores across most types of thinking tested. Early retirement also linked to lower overall cognition scores among men. So I guess if you can keep working, you might as well.
1: Yeah.
0: And if you have a job that's insecure, I guess from what I'm reading right here, go ahead and quit.
1: Well, I think,
0: No, maybe not. Maybe not quit. But, yeah.
1: One of us has good advice. One of us at a time, I think.
0: Yeah.
1: We trade off the good advice button. Yeah.
0: We've had a lot of death and destruction on the Drive Time show today.
1: Are we continuing that trend?
0: Wait a minute. Did we have any death? I don't think we've had any death.
1: No, what? We talked about the murder.
0: Oh, yeah, that's right.
1: So technically, yeah, we have.
0: We did have death because the one lady
1: was allegedly put six feet under.
0: And her husband was tried for it.
1: Yeah.
0: And now, 40 years later, they're like, jeepers, yeah, okay, I testified, but I didn't know what I was talking about.
1: Yeah, exactly.
0: That's paraphrasing ever so slightly.
1: Yes?
0: Toddler was nearly 24 months old. He was suffering from severe medical conditions.
1: Uh-huh.
0: The child was brought to a review board in the Netherlands.
1: Just put that baby in front of a bunch of
0: the
1: people.
0: The review board said the toddler that was not quite yet 2 years old and suffering from severe medical conditions should probably be taken out.
1: What?
0: Yeah. That's over there in the Netherlands. My heritage, the Dutch government, cut its age limit for the assisted kick in the bucket. Over there, just like in Canada, you can choose to kick the bucket all on your own, right?
1: Yeah.
0: The Dutch had an age limit. They're like, listen, we don't believe that kids that are under 12 years old probably responsible enough to take themselves out.
1: So what happened?
0: They have now changed that.
1: Oh.
0: Now, I'm not positive if the toddler, who was not yet 2 years old, was able to choose for themselves to be put 6 feet under.
1: Yeah. Yeah.
0: A review board

0: It's the first known case of a child under the age of 12 who was not an infant. Because when you're an infant over there, they can take you out too.
1: Well, I mean, yeah.
0: Yeah.
1: Makes sense.
0: And they make the argument is like, well, I mean, they're not viable on their own. But then again, neither is a two-year-old.
1: Yeah, actually, I would argue for a very long time people are not viable.
0: Yeah, I mean, I would have to tell you, probably most kindergartners would not be able to survive on their own either.
1: Well, and most people say they're like, not a five-year-old, you know, once you're five, you know, you're pretty much viable on your own. But I would argue that in this day and age, most five-year-olds are not going to be able to take care of themselves.
0: Probably not. I mean, they probably don't know how to cook.
1: No.
0: They don't probably know how to clean. They're probably not going to take baths and showers all that often.
1: No.
0: Right? They're probably not going to have, the typical things that you need to do to survive in life.
1: Yeah.
0: Netherlands legalized the assisted 6 foot under for terminally ill children under 12 years old 2 years ago. And before the law changed, only newborns and those over 12 could be taken out.
1: Whatever happened to hospice?
0: And you know? Parents consulted, and the child must be, the parents have to be consulted.
1: Yeah.
0: And the child must be suffering unbearably.
1: How's one supposed to?
0: I don't know.
1: Determine that.
0: And it is interesting, too, because the system in which some places do it is very much like the system that some countries use for the death penalty.
1: Yeah.
0: However, some countries that use that system for the death penalty are oftentimes sued because it's... inhumane. So anyhow, there we go. 570 WNA. I told you. I mean,
1: this was supposed to be make you laugh Monday.
0: I'm so glad that we suspended it to try again Tuesday.

0: Any idea what panspermia is?
1: It's a scientific theory.
2: Bro, sorry, you want to run that by me one more time?
0: Panspermia.
2: I made you say it again. I still didn't really get that.
0: It's the idea that life is spread throughout the galaxy or even the universe by asteroids, comets, and even minor planets.
2: They got miners involved in this?
0: Yeah, no, not that. The ER. Oh, wait a minute. It is the OR. I don't know what they mean by minor planets.
2: They mean smaller planets.
0: Do they mean like under the age of what? I mean, how old do you have to be
2: as a planet
0: to have rights?
2: Planets are, well, they would actually kill that planet over in the Netherlands.
0: Yeah.
2: I think what they mean by minor, is that they're acting like smaller planets like Pluto.
0: I gotcha. It sounds like science fiction, but it has been a legitimate scientific hypothesis for decades with figures such as Francis Crick among its historical advocates.
2: Who's that?
0: He's a big name in scientific hypotheses.
2: So was I when I was 6 years old.
0: Recent research has taken the idea further than most people realize, and recent work estimates that lithopanspermia is plausible.
2: Lithopanspermia.
0: Yeah, that's right. Life seeding mechanisms for roughly 100,000 planets in our galaxy. So what they're saying is the planets are spreading seeds that cause more planets.
2: Like life on planets?
0: Yeah,
2: or?
0: I think that's where the SPRM comes from. And then the EA, just to make it sound more scientific.
2: I mean, it sounds pretty scientific.
0: Yeah.

0: How about
1: they didn't consult anybody when they named that?
0: Panpsychism.
1: What is that?
0: It's a scientific theory. It's the thesis that fundamental
1: fundamental
0: physical
1: thing.
0: Entities have elements like the mental ones.
1: The mental.
0: Positing that mentality is a fundamental and persuasive feature of the natural world.
1: Mentality?
0: Yeah. Most people, the notion of an electron might have a form of inner experience. It sounds absurd, yet the theory has been gaining serious traction in academic philosophy. I got to tell you. I mean,
1: they haven't even talked to me about
0: this. So I was talking to the Better Way to Farm guy earlier, and we were joking that farmers follow trends, right? It's like all of a sudden this particular brand of disc is popular, and everyone, no matter what they like, ends up buying one because the neighbor's got one.
1: Mm-hmm.
0: Right. Farmers are really trendy. So are research scientists.
1: I would argue that everybody is really trendy on Earth.
0: Well, I mean, that's probably true. But there are some scientific theories that show up and revamp those things. The ocean world's hypothesis. I've been to, what is that?
1: SeaWorld.
0: Worlds of Fun.
1: Oh.
0: Over there. I've also been to Oceans of Fun, but I've not been to Ocean World.
1: Well, that's the off-branch of SeaWorld. They had to close that one down.
0: Oh, that's probably true. The theory is that life thrives beneath icy moons.
1: Yeah.
0: Jupiter's moon, Europa,
1: mm-hmm.
0: and Saturn's moon, Enceladus, both harbor vast liquid water oceans beneath their icy surfaces.
1: Yeah.
0: The moon of Saturn in particular has been observed actively venting plumes of water vapor and organic molecules into space.
1: That's good news.
0: A material that NASA's Cassini spacecraft flew through and analyzed directly. That had to turn the wipers on.
1: Those are the kinds of things that scientists need to think about before they start sending people out into space.
0: Jeepers, I told you we needed to wipe that windshield down with Rain-X before it went.
1: No, you wanna put the heater on the windshield so that it defogs.
0: Jeepers, don't rub it with your hands. Oh, you're going to make a mess. The hypothesis that microbial life could exist in these subsurface oceans is not wishful thinking. There's starting to be some more evidence of that.
1: Oh, could you imagine microbes from Europa?
0: Yeah, that's true. The James Webb Telescope is already analyzing exoplanet atmospheres for both biosignatures of alien life. But many astrobiologists, and I got to tell you, I am a fan and not a fan. I have a love-hate relationship with the James Webb Space Telescope.
1: What did James Webb do to you?
0: Well, I mean, there was that one lady. Remember, we had the story that she had studied a particular theory of the universe her entire life.
1: Oh, yeah.
0: And then the James Webb Telescope goes out there and says, hey, lady, you were just flat out wrong.
1: I remember that, yeah.
0: And she like, I am an accomplished scientist, and now the James Webb Telescope has proven to me everything that I believed in is wrong.
1: Well,
0: where's it get off telling me that?
1: I mean, it doesn't.
0: I mean, that's kind of like the trouble I have sometimes with the preachers.
1: It's getting off on the next exit.
0: Like, wait a minute. Are you telling me that I'm not supposed to be doing that? That ain't right.
1: Who are you to tell me what I can and can't do?
0: Tell me that. So that's why I have a love-hate relationship with the James Webb Telescope.
1: On behalf of a woman, yes.
0: I'm just trying to defend her honor a little bit because she's awful dang cute and clearly not very... I should stop here probably. 570 W. I mean, she did study the wrong thing for her entire career, so I think that qualifies for her not being very...
1: Vaughn loves a woman who wastes her time,
0: yeah.
1: You know,
0: because
1: that's basically, you know, that's basically what they're getting into.
0: You know, baby, if you want to waste some time.
1: You want a big disappointment to waste half your life? What if? You know, that's not a bad pitch. Not for you, but just in general.
0: I once met a lady who was complaining and I said, hey, if you want to be disappointed every day, I'm your guy.
1: Think about it. That's stability, if you ask me.
0: That's right.

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7: 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Cloudy skies will stay with us now through Wednesday night. Tonight, a 30% chance of showers and thunderstorms, a low of 62, 20-mile-an-hour wind gusts. Tuesday, a 90% chance of showers and storms, a half inch could fall, high of 69, gusts to 25 miles an hour. Tuesday night, an 80% chance of showers and storms, 61 the low. Wednesday, a 70% chance of showers and thunderstorms, high of 69. There's still more questions than answers surrounding a federal investigation centered on Apex Waste Management in North Sioux City. Records from the South Dakota Secretary of State show Apex Waste Management was registered in December 2025, less than a year before federal agents executed search warrants Wednesday at the company's location on Prosperity Way. The investigation involves multiple federal and local agencies led by the U.S. Postal Inspection Service with assistance from the FBI, IRS Criminal Investigation, Union County Sheriff's Office, and North Sioux City Police. Agents spent much of Wednesday collecting evidence from the Apex Waste Management building and a Dakota Dunes home owned by Ryan Isaacson. A review of state business filings has now identified five additional companies tied to the Isaacson name and listed at another Prosperity Way address near the raided building. Those businesses are Apex Outdoor Pros, Apex RX, Apex Assure, and Apex Cosmetics. During Wednesday's operation, agents loaded boxes, documents, and other materials into a U-Haul trailer as evidence was removed from the business. A separate search was conducted at the Dakota Dunes residence, where investigators carried away multiple bags and boxes. Authorities have not released details about what prompted the searches or what evidence was seized. No charges have been announced.

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3: Welcome to Corn Commons. I'm Danita Murray, Executive Director at South Dakota Corn. We are brought to you by the South Dakota Corn Utilization Council, a volunteer group of farmers who promote corn marketing in this state, the U.S., and around the globe. Recently in Iowa, USDA Deputy Secretary Stephen Vaden remarked that he was clear that antitrust laws are to be enforced in this country and that farmers should depend on the price quoted being a result of competition and not collusion. He continued on to say, I was honored to join the Fed Up hearing in Iowa and stand ready to continue engaging to ensure free and fair markets for fertilizer and other critical inputs. If you have information about anti-competitive practices in the fertilizer market, please visit the Save Family Farms website for information on how you can report that evidence. Efforts to gather information are being made across the country. Stay tuned for more updates on fertilizer antitrust efforts.
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0: Vaughn, Chloe, and Barbara Mandrell on a Monday.
1: Sleeping single in a double bed, thinking over things I wish I'd seen.
0: Now the workplace is changing in many, many, many ways. And it turns out millennial managers are quietly dropping a number of workplace rules that other generations

0: One of them is sitting at your desk. That's right, treating desk time as a badge of honor.
1: Yeah.
0: It turns out millennial managers don't really give a rip about that.
1: No, not at all.
0: In the past, sitting at your desk meant you were working. Nowadays, it is not quite the same. And it turns out millennials are like, for decades, physical presence was shorthand for dedication. But not anymore. Research on productivity backs the shift of rejecting the math of exceptional hours, more and more hours. Research on productivity says productivity falls off a cliff once you push past 50 hours a week. Managers grew up watching that grind up close are less interested in recreating it for their own teams. And that's probably true. I mean, Henry Ford is the guy who came up with the 40-hour work week.
2: Yeah.
0: Because he believed if his employees had more free time, more time to spend with their family, not only would they be better employees and more productive, but they'd also buy a lot more stuff because they had more time to buy stuff.
2: That's not a bad idea on his part.
0: That's one
2: and
0: of the
2: look
0: reasons.
2: What happened to it.
0: Yeah, that's one of the reasons I got like 74 jobs, is I don't want any free time to buy stuff.
2: That's true. Like, oh my gosh, it must have been 2 weeks back or maybe last week when we had, oh no, it was last week because we had the Twins game.
0: Yeah.
2: And
0: yeah.
2: It took out our show.
0: Oh, that's right.
2: Right?
0: Yes.
2: And I had a bunch of free time.
0: Yeah.
2: And what did I go do?
0: Did you buy stuff?
2: I went shopping.
0: Really?
2: I was like, well, I got some free time. I'm going to go check out Marshall's and see if they have what I've been looking for.
0: Mm-hmm.
2: And then they did.
0: Yeah.
2: And then they also had more than what I was looking for.
0: Gotcha.
2: And I spent all my money.
0: It turns out millennials also don't save their vacation days.
2: Oh.
0: Older generations were taught that unused paid time off was like a virtue.
2: Mm-hmm.
0: Right? It'd be like, yeah, I never use any of my time off. Therefore, I'm a very valuable employee to you, boss.
2: Well, I mean.
0: Right? However, younger generations are like, psh, you give me the paid time off for a reason, and I probably ought to use it.
2: It's both are very fair arguments.
0: Yeah. The evidence that they were too valuable to step away. And everyone's worked with those people who never, ever step away.
2: Yeah.
0: Right. And then there's a handful of people that never step away because they're like, well, this place would totally fall apart if I wasn't here.
2: Sometimes it's true.
0: That is sometimes true. It's sometimes also disappointing if they do end up having to step away and it doesn't fall apart. They'd be like, yeah, I was hoping the place would fall apart.
2: I was praying on their downfall.
0: Well, then again, there is the other situation out there. It happened at that one place over there in that one town not very far from where I grew up. The lady never, ever, ever took a day off. She happened to be the financial manager of a joint.
2: Oh, yeah.

0: And then she got sick and ended up having to take some days off because she was sick. And that's when the replacement financial person came in and they're like, uh-oh. Just doesn't look right.
1: Bad news bears, guys.
0: I mean, that's another reason you might never want to take a day. If you're cheating the system, don't ever take a day off.
1: Yeah.
0: Yeah.
1: You got to be on top of things.
0: The uniform and dress code at many places. Millennials don't give a rip about it.
1: Oh.
0: Strict two-piece suit standard that dominated office life for much of the 20th century has many eroding. I would wear a suit here every day if they asked me to.
1: Yeah.
0: I mean, I like wearing suits. I got a few.
1: Right? Well, I also feel like the quality of a lot of clothing has gone down.
0: That's probably true.
1: Because it used to be like my great-grandma.
0: Uh-huh.
1: My great-grandma, her clothing, I had to learn how to press it, you know, and do all kinds of laundry tricks because she had really good clothing that she had for like decades.
0: Sure.
1: And it held together, you know?
0: Mm-hmm.
1: And nowadays, it's just not the same quality for a lot of clothing, including fancy suits and dresses.
0: Yeah.
1: It's just not the same.
0: I think that's probably true.
1: And so it's kind of like, well, why am I wearing this shoddy outfit, you know, if the whole point of wearing something like that is that I'm kind of like dressed up.
0: Right.
1: You know, like we all have really bad clothing right now. It's just not the same thing.
0: Another rule millennials don't give a rip about is discussing pay openly. Oh, man, does that make management crabby at some places.
1: It does.
0: Yeah. They're like, discussing pay openly used to be treated as something
1: taboo.
0: Close to a workplace sin.
1: Yeah.
0: It'd be like, listen, you're going to have to ask for forgiveness if you talked about how much you make at this place. I could see a preacher from Kansas telling people all about it.
1: Yeah.
0: The rule most boomers absorbed early in their careers. They didn't even question it. But millennial managers have largely stopped enforcing that silence, partly because they pay transparency laws. They made it harder to hide what people are getting paid anyhow.
1: Mm-hmm.
0: And partly because they see openness and fairness issues rather than a breach of etiquette. And I think that's true.
1: Yeah.
0: There's positives and negatives to both of those. You know what I mean? Yeah, I mean.
1: Exactly. You know.
0: I'm just going to say right now, if I were the highest paid employee at any given place, I'd be telling everybody about it all the time. I'd be like, I make $13,000 an hour.
1: Yeah.
0: Hey, wait, man, $13,000 a year, which in some cases would equate to $13,000
1: an hour. Yeah, in some foreign
0: because
1: country.
0: Some people would be like, he only works an hour a year.
1: That is actually really highly paid. But that's why you are only able to work for 1 hour.
0: Yeah. Working the weekends as a sign of ambition.
1: Mm-hmm.
0: I mean, that's a double-edged sword. But back in the old days, people are like, I go into work whenever I can because I want them to know that I'm willing to put in the time.
1: Yeah.
0: Right. But other people are like, no, man, you got me for 40 hours a week.
1: No more.
0: And that's probably enough.
1: Yeah. Sometimes, though, you know, you can do your 40 hours at different times.
0: That is true, too. Right. I mean, we live in the world now where a lot of people want to work from home.
1: Mm-hmm.
0: And I would not be that guy that probably could work from home in most cases.
1: Mm-hmm.
0: I mean, I could probably do the radio show from home, but it would be awful hard to put the microphone there.
1: Why?
0: Well, I would be able to, but wouldn't be able to. Right. I mean, the technology is there. But I'm not certain that the places that I've worked at would allow me not to be here to do a show.
1: Uh-huh. Yeah.
0: However, like when the COVID hit, there was a lot of those nationally syndicated shows that started broadcasting and everyone was in their own particular home.
1: Yeah.
0: Or at least they made it seem like they were.
1: What are you saying?
0: I'm not saying anything. I just, there we go. That's good news. I got bad news now.
1: Oh.
0: God, I had a lot of bad news today.
1: You did, and we're supposed to do Make You Laugh Monday.
0: I know. A beluga whale has kicked the bucket at the Shedd Aquarium.
1: At the what?
0: I've been to the Shedd Aquarium. That's in Chicago.
1: Why do we care?
0: Well, I mean, because it's a whale and people want to save the whales.

0: And this whale was saved and is no more.
1: What?
0: It's the fourth one to kick the bucket in less than a month.
1: Well, it's in Chicago. They have high crime rates.
0: And third, that came from Canada. So evidently,
1: it escaped imminent death in Canada.
0: That's terrible. Well, we let them make their own choice, and they decided Chicago is where they wanted to go, or else they didn't look real healthy, and we was gonna. Anyhow, animal welfare advocates are questioning the whale's conditions before the move. So that's good. They're not blaming Chicago. They're blaming Canada. However, the emergency relocation handled after Marineland's owner warned the animals would be put down if new homes were not found.
1: Jeez.
0: But it's turned out that the four of the poor whales have now kicked the bucket anyhow.
1: Ay, ay, ay.
0: Foofta. That's not good.

0: It's that time of year again. You know what I'm talking about. When you're just driving along and all of a sudden...
1: Oh, deer.
2: What's wrong?
1: Deer!
0: Yep. 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
7: It's a letter high snap. Mason running left. What can he run? 35, 30, left sideline, 20, 15. Shoots the man at the 10. He's in! Touchdown, Jackrabbits!
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10: Hi, friends, and welcome inside Cubby's Sports Bar and Grill. The Dan Jackson Show is off and running. An hour of South Dakota State football talk, and we have a lot to touch on this week. The final non-conference game in the books for the Yellow and Blue as SDSU takes care of Eastern Illinois, scoring the final 35 and a 42-7 victory. And now the second-ranked team in the FCS prepares for two challenging road games in conference play over a three-week stretch with a bye in between, and it starts this Saturday at Illinois State. Hi, friends. Tyler Merriam alongside the head coach of the Jacks, Dan Jackson, and now non-conference play is in the rearview mirror, 4-1 to this point, and just maybe an overall grade of where you think the team is through five?
11: I'm not going to grade us, but I know that I feel good with where we're at, and I like what we've got in front of us and where the team is at. In the one loss that we do have, that's going to stay with us, and it needs to fuel us and continue throughout the season, because I felt there's a lot of opportunity there for us. And so there's some opportunities to learn and grow from the one loss that we had and plenty to build off of. And I would say maybe the biggest positive, Tyler, would be the depth that we've been able to build over the just these first five games.
10: Let us talk a little about this Eastern Illinois game before we get into the highlights and how some of this plays out. Another tremendous crowd, and it wasn't the best of days. There was a little miss there. It was on the cool side, and still better than 18,000 turned out. Another sellout crowd. What a statement about Jackrabbit Nation once again.
11: It means everything. The more people show out and show up and make noise like they did makes a big difference for the outcome of the game. You can really impact that, the energy of it, but also just the statement that it makes about the type of program and university that we are. So it was a lot of fun to see Jackrabbit Nation come out again. And I think they're going to be hungry because we're not going to be able to be back in the stadium for a few weeks, maybe about a month before we get all back together. And so I think Hobo Days will be real loud when it comes back around.
10: Literally, people will not shave between the home games.
11: You better not shave. I know that. You better not shave. I'm going to be seeing you weekly. I know Coach Stig's been checking up on everybody. Is he around here with his coupons or whatever he's got?
10: I was going to say, I believe the no shave.

0: coupon. I already have one in my possession, Coach. So yeah, okay. Not that I'm going to use it, but...
1: No, yeah, he said he was going to bring some over to the team, but the veterans told him, don't worry about it. No, everybody has to... No one gets to shave. No one gets to shave, so... I'm a little more lenient, though. You can actually line it up and take care of it a little bit. Where when I was here as an assistant coach, it just had to grow, you know, and wasn't a good thing for most people.
0: You're a little more concerned about some of those things than Coach Stig was.
1: No, I think I'm less concerned about
0: Okay, okay. Let me rephrase. I mean the fine tuning of things. The look of things.
1: You're right. Yeah.
0: Stig didn't care about that.
1: No, and Coach could grow a heck of a beard, and so when you can grow a great beard, it's okay to just let your beard grow. But when you're the patchy corners coach or special teams coordinator, you want to shave every now and then. You look ridiculous.
0: You and I have multiple conversations about like stuff on the video board, and you tell Stig we have a board. He go, "Yep, that's great." That's about all he cared about. Let us talk Jackrabbit football, Eastern Illinois, in this game on Saturday. And SDSU, after Eastern defers, goes right down the field. Josh Holst makes a couple of nice throws here in the first drive. First to Coleman Koontz for 22. Then he hits Josiah Johnson out of the backfield. Just his second career grab, and it goes for 27.
1: Yeah, great start by the offense there. I love that we were able to get the football. And then being able to mix in the tight ends and the backs who haven't been as involved in different games. And I think when you get the running backs involved in the pass game, it's just another element.
0: And then the 18-yard touchdown run with the beautiful spin by Josiah Johnson to give the Jacks a quick 7-0 lead, an impressive way to start things.
1: Yeah, and Josiah's starting to run with better confidence. Maybe the coolest thing about our running backs. A lot of people have talked about the growth, and it has been, but it's the making guys miss downfield that we didn't have a year ago. So Josiah with the spin move there, but later in the game it was Corey with the move. So they're starting to get comfortable when they do break free, how to turn those runs into some real big ones.
0: You force a 3-and-out on your first defensive possession, and then offensively move down the field. Holst to Jack Smith on the rollout for 21 yards.
1: Anytime you get your quarterback on the move with multiple options, you're going to have success. And so I like the simplicity of this. And we're going to need to continue to do these because we're running the ball so well that the play actions, we should have guys wide open when we do run play action pass.
0: On this drive, you mix Jack Henry in at quarterback as well. He has an 11-yard scamper. Corey Blair runs for 9 yards. Then you get to 3rd and 6 at the 20-yard line. Josiah Johnson runs for 3 on 3rd down. 4th and 3, almost the same play. Johnson gets stopped, and you go over on downs inside the 20.
1: Yeah, I liked how we mixed it and Henry in this drive, and we were able to keep him off balance. And then we've got to finish in these situations. You know, I'm tired of settling for field goals all the time. It's an opportunity for us to be able to make a statement there, and we're going to learn from it because it was one of our better players that didn't execute that play perfectly. And, you know, we're going to need to go for it on some 4th downs in some of these big games that are a little bit tighter. So we need to practice that now so we can get things ironed out and dial in which plays and that we want and then be able to execute them.
0: Jack's a 7-0 lead late in the first quarter. It's Eastern Illinois ball, and they put together their lone scoring drive of the day. LaCrue to the running back, Kellum. We had talked about him last week, that he is a threat both in the run and the pass game for 9 yards. And one of their bigger plays, they fake the punt on the opening snap of the second quarter, and they convert for 10 yards and a first down.
1: Yeah, totally unacceptable. I mean, I'll take some fault for this. It was a situation I thought it was going to be potentially a fake. You could have left our defense out there and played punt safe, and maybe they wouldn't have done it. But we need to do our jobs and execute and make sure that we can't give people additional shots on goal there because the defense is playing great.
0: Cole LaCrue finds Samuel Gonzalez for 37 yards and on 3rd and goal dives for the end zone, the keeper. And we had discussed this last week, an athletic quarterback who can make some plays when things break down as it does here, and he ties the game on that run.
1: Yeah, I thought he did a really good job. That's a pass call for us, and I thought we had everything covered up. But then if you're going to cover all the routes, you better make sure that you can cover the guy that's scrambling. And that play actually forced us to rethink that call really when we use it, how we use it, and being able to iron it out. That's maybe the fun part about coaching is you can win 42-7, and you're looking for ways and opportunities to still improve.
0: Well, you and I both know sometimes when you are the favorite, the underdog throws a punch at you, it's tied at 7, maybe you're a little staggered. Your offense certainly was not. You go right back down the field, Johnson with 2 nice runs to really get the ball rolling.
1: Yeah, I think they wanted to play a muddy football game, and even with how they were substituting their defensive players, they were trying to do things that the clock would get milked and our offense wouldn't be able to get in rhythm, and I think they had some success with that early. But it was nice to be able to see Josh convert, check the ball down there to Corey, you see, but be able to get in rhythm on this drive was really nice.
0: And then James Basinger, 39 yards around the right edge, untouched to the end zone to put the Jacks in front.
1: Yeah, I mean, James had a great game. I think maybe you could have got us 10 or 15 on that
0: careful
1: one.
0: Careful now. Careful.
1: You know, there's some folks in here that may have got some yards. But great job by the receivers there, being able

0: to seal the edge with a little crack block there. And then it was the same play we ran earlier in the game. We just executed it better.
1: 14-7 Jackrabbits at halftime, but you felt like you'd left some points on the field. So the third quarter is an important way to start. And on third and four, they complete a three-yard pass. Jess Kirchhill makes a nice stop to set up fourth and short. Logan Green blows the play up and sets the table for Kirchhill to make the stop. And you force them over on downs, and immediately a 48-yard touchdown run from Basinger.
0: Yeah, a lot of fun there. Coach Busnett's got to look out because he always goes out there and celebrates, and he's the one that ends up on the ground. But, no, great job by the defense coming out with some energy. Love to see them just go attack. They're on fourth down, and the offense having the ability to go out there, start fast. And these are things that you start breaking your opponent when you get a fourth down stop followed up by a touchdown. Those are big, big momentum swings, and thankfully we're able to keep it rolling.
1: 21-7 in the opening minutes of the third quarter. And then let's talk about your defense again here. Paul Kim making his first start as a Jackrabbit with a pass breakup, almost an interception on second down and short.
0: Yeah, Paul, he's played a lot of football, and one thing that PK is, he's very confident, and so I like to see that he went out there and played relaxed and was going to make plays. That needs to be a pick six. I mean, there's going to be improvement there that needs to happen, but he was flying around.
1: Kirchhill with another stop. That's one of his game-high 12, forces a punt, and here's Corey Blair Jr., first play on the ensuing possession. He takes it 61 yards for a score.
0: Yeah, this is we all know Corey can do this, and all of our backs can, but I was really proud of him to see him make the safety miss the way that he did. That's kind of how that's when we've been saying Pierre Strong-esque. Those are things that Pierre always used to do, was be able to, if it was one-on-one with a safety, he was going to make one cut, and the safety wasn't going to win that. And so hopefully that can continue to spark Corey to do more of that.
1: 28-7 later in the third quarter. Let's go back to the defense again on third and nine, and Bergen Tetzlaff, who was all over the field in this particular game, comes up with a sack.
0: Really good. And I think some of this is a byproduct of we were so much cage rushing. Brungard, as our pass rush lanes have gotten better. So when people step up, you know, our defensive tackles, that's where a lot of the sacks have come this year.
1: Holst to Kuntz, wide open on the near sideline for 26 yards. And then you're backed up a little bit because of a penalty, and Holst shows his ability to run the football. He gains 15.
0: Yeah, the getting Kuntz involved, he's been blocking so hard, it's good to see him catch some passes. He can run the ball once he's get it. And then Josh is athletic and can be able to put you in some situations to convert. He'll be able to do that on third downs, put you in fourth and shorts, or get the third down himself.
1: And on fourth and one, Josiah Johnson doesn't just get the first down, he gets the touchdown going 55 yards. So you have Basinger, Blair, and Johnson all for touchdown runs of 45-plus yards in the third quarter. Two of the three are virtually untouched. The third is barely grazed. And so you can give all the credit to Messrs. Basinger, Blair, and Johnson, but the 605 Hogs had a big saying in that.
0: They did. And sometimes on fourth and one, defenses sell out on stopping a play, and they don't have as many layers as they do. And so if you can break through that first layer of it, you can go. And that's what Josiah did there. And Coach Coop and I got a little bet with them to see if we could have four backs with a 50-yard touchdown run. I didn't expect us to be this close this early in the season, but I'll take it. I'll pay up on my bet with Coop.
1: One final Jackrabbit score, and it starts with a defensive play. Maverick LeBrun forces the fumble. Tetzlaff picks it up, and I thought he might take this to the house, but sets you up with great field position.
0: Yeah, one step at a time. We don't want Tetz getting too big of a head, but the fact that you just said Maverick LeBrun, Bergen Tetzlaff, and Luke Kremke's all in on that play, those are all South Dakota kids, that it means a lot for them to be out there, and it's fun to see them making plays.
1: Corey Blair converts a fourth and one, Basinger a 9-yard run, and then one of those cool moments again when you're able to get other guys involved. Holst finds Ben Brooks, the pride of Madison, for his first collegiate touchdown, a 16-yard catch and throw.
0: Another South Dakota guy that, quarterback, you know, learning tight end, he's gained a lot of weight. You could tell there's even still more weight to be gained, but Ben has had a lot of growth in this offseason physically and with his confidence, and I think that'll just continue to grow, especially when you're making catching touchdowns in games. All of a sudden, your confidence boost, it's real. And so if he needs to play more this season, plays like that are going to be the reason why he plays well.
1: Well, 42-7 is the final. We want to bring up some offensive numbers here because what your squad has done through five games, very impressive. You currently lead the nation in total yards and rushing yards. You're third in the nation in points per game. game, and passing yards per completion. So run or pass, you're putting up some big numbers so far. And that's not just one guy. That's a team effort.
0: Very proud of the offense. I think the coaches are doing a good job being in sync and finding solutions to problems, and then also just thinking ahead during the week and practicing the right things. And we've shrunk our call sheet, if anything, a little bit from a year ago. And then the kids are able to go execute and play fast. So as long as our guys know what

0: do offensively. We have great players, and they can go execute with confidence, and we're getting the ball. I can't even say the right guy. There's so many of them. Good things are going to happen for us. And this makes me laugh because I just talked to the team about how stats don't matter and complacency and all these sort of things. Now you're feeding me with we got the best offense ever created here about 30 minutes later.
1: I did not say the best offense ever created. It is my job to hype things up when they present themselves.
0: I'm just joking.
1: And this is where we are at. But questions certainly moving forward for this Jackrabbit offense, and one of them, we talked about it afterwards, is you need to be more efficient in the pass game. Some of that will come back to who is playing quarterback on Saturday, and so everybody would like to know the status of Chase Mason and where things are at.
0: Yeah, it's probably unlikely Chase would play this Saturday, though he's getting much closer to that. He'll make the trip, and we'll see. Maybe he's able to get out there and do some things, but he's definitely on the right path, and he's going to throw the ball around tomorrow, so I'll know more, but I expect Holston and Henry to be the guys this week in practice and lead us into the game Saturday, and we feel really, really confident in those two.
1: You made a reference just a moment ago about simplifying the play sheet to some extent, and you'd also brought that up, that between the first half and the second half, you thought some of the issue offensively was the guys were thinking a little too much and just trying to simplify things from half one to half two was part of the reason things turned around.
0: It just felt that way.
1: Okay.
0: I think sometimes you can watch and say, are these guys playing as fast as they possibly can or as fast as they have before? And a lot of times it doesn't, you know, if you got too much or a guy's thinking or worried about something that he shouldn't be, it slows their feet down and they're not able to play as confident. But when you're just playing free and playing fast and playing physical, it's typically because you're not thinking.
1: We have a couple of guests with us. Would you like to introduce them?
0: Yeah, we got wide receiver coach, pass game coordinator Luke Bankston. So pride of the state of Iowa. If you're from Iowa, you know Luke already. And then very special player for us, Graham Goring, who's done a phenomenal job since us getting here, leading our team and our program, improving himself while improving others. And he's a Jackrabbit legend. He's got some of the most memorable plays that'll ever happen in this program's history.
1: We'll talk about a couple of those with Graham when we come back on the Dan Jackson Show from Cubby Sports Bar and Grill. Stay tuned to the Jackrabbit Sports Network from Learfield.
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3: Thank you, guys.
2: How are you, my man?
3: I'm doing great. How are you?
2: Doing just fine. There's been so many new faces over the last couple of years, and here you are, the old grizzled veteran now. Do you remember your first day on campus?
3: Of course. Who doesn't? I mean, I walked on campus, had no idea what Brookings was. Coach Stig was there to greet me. It's pretty hard to forget. So,
2: what was it about this sport of football? We've talked about this before, but I just find it fascinating because you had other interests, other sports you played as well. What made football stand out for you?
3: Probably just the team camaraderie. I mean, as a young, like, you're playing with all your best friends, honestly, and like, football is the ultimate team sport, so when you're doing it to your best friends at a young age, you don't want to leave it. So from that a young age doing that, I mean, it's kind of hard to pick anything else, so no brainer.
2: Late last year, it seemed like you had a surge, if you will. Did you feel that as well? The numbers say that, but did you feel that in how you were playing, or did it just kind of happen that way?
3: I would say it just kind of happened that way. I mean, I try to take every day, just one day at a time, and when you consume yourself and what you're doing and the stats or whatever you're putting up, it's like you start to lose what you're actually there to do. So I try to take pride in just not thinking about that and just taking it one day at a time and one game at a time, honestly.
2: We've talked about this before, and if you watched our TV broadcast of the football game on Saturday, we had you on, and we talked about this as well. But the final play at North Dakota, which has become such a famous moment, obviously, yeah, in Jackrabbit football lore, the Jack Henry rollout with, it seemed like, 18 UND defenders, and he gets away and hits you in the end zone. The touchdown play is awesome, but what is so unique is that not only is there the celebration, but everybody just runs off the field into the locker room.
3: Yeah.
2: Is that just a blur? Do you remember anything after catching that ball?
3: Yes, I do, because it's like hard. I smile right now just thinking about it, because I watch the video every time, and it's, you get the coaches running at you. You mean, you get the whole team running at you, and honestly, yes, you do blank out, but you try to just be like, oh, this is freaking awesome. Like, I mean, and like, we were piled in the corner, like going into the UND locker room. Like, that's just like not where we usually like huddle up. So it's like everyone's just piling on, and thankfully I didn't get caught at the pile or at the bottom of the pile, but like, everyone's seen, we just like migrated towards the locker room where Q was. So it was just kind of a whole, it was a great thing.
2: Yeah, and that's part of it. Quentin Christensen had been ejected earlier in the game, so he's kind of leering around the corner trying to take part in all of this.
3: And there was some controversy there, and like, I know people were just kind of annoyed with that situation. I know he was like, I mean, he's the most passionate dude on the football field you ever meet. So obviously him sitting out is like, he's just punching at the wall. So in that, just to kind of migrate to him, I mean, like, you couldn't write it up any better, honestly. So it's pretty sweet.
2: Just a couple of weeks later, in that second-round playoff game at Montana, you have the longest touchdown catch in Jackrabbit football history. Mm. And what's interesting is that play went viral. But it didn't go viral because of what you did. It went viral because the back judge was hauling. I mean, he flew down the field. And that's what's impressive to everybody else. But within the locker room, they, of course, have taken it to another level.
3: Yeah, I mean, it's honestly my athletic trainer, Charlie. I mean, he tells me every day that I'm slow and that I got outran by a ref. And I swear, I tell him every time, I'm like, dude, I promise you he is in the Olympics at some point. Because, like, and he never lets me hear the end of it. I love Charlie to death, and he just will never let me have, you know, that moment. But it's awesome. And CBS Sports is posting it, and I'm thinking, oh, this is awesome. But then it's like, oh, they zoom in on the ref, not me. So it's like, that's what it is. So,
2: well, you have to remind Charlie that you had greater wind resistance because he didn't have pads on.
3: Yeah,
2: you did.
3: Well, there's that. I mean, we're in elevation as well. I don't know if it makes me slower or faster, but yeah, I had some pads on, slowed me down.
2: Being a part of this receiving core, there's so much skill there, and Smith and Ogrosky and you at the top of it, but there's other guys too, Dressing, Delaney, Van Meter in, and we can go on down the line. Kaliga had a fine catch on Saturday. What's it like working with that crew, being in that room on a daily basis?
3: Yeah, I love my

0: receivers, man. I think it's such an interesting group because they're young and they're super good, and I think they're just the ceiling for those guys is so high. So I kind of just like from the outside perspective looking at them, like these guys will be so good in a couple years. But I get to play with them right now, and it's so awesome because every day we're competing with one another because it's like we're just such a good room and everyone's trying to be the best and like be the best for themselves, and so it's awesome. I love everyone in that room, and we got a great group of guys.
1: All right, you're in year number 6 at South Dakota State. So academically, where do things sit for Graham Goring?
0: Oh, well, I graduated this past spring with my exercise science degree. So right now I'm taking some very simple classes, keeping the load a little lighter. So I'm just finishing this semester out, and I'll be done come January.
1: I know you want to play football, but at some point you won't be able to play football unless you become a bionic man, and if you do, congratulations. On the assumption you have to do something else, what will it be?
0: So I took a visit to a chiropractic school this past summer. That's kind of been my intention, just kind of, do my undergrad and stuff. So that is my plan of right now. Football is done by next year. Next September I'm hopefully enrolled in a chiropractic school. So that's the plan, and then hopefully stay in athletics of some sort, be a team chiropractor, whatever it is. So, yeah.
1: Running out onto the field on Saturdays at Dana J. Dykhouse Stadium, seeing that wall of people, what's that like?
0: It's awesome. And I thank all you guys because you guys makes it so special. I mean, I don't think there's another program across the country FCS-wise that can feel that. And I love what we've done pregame to kind of get the fans involved and to get us kind of rolling out. Coach Jackson's done a great job just every year just improving that. And it just made the experience 10 times better. And then when you're running out, it's like you kind of do blank out a little bit because everyone's roaring and stuff. And it's like the fastest 5 seconds in my life just because I wish I could replay that every single time. And that's what I'm going to miss most probably about South Dakota State is that little 5 second span just running out and the whole town of Brookings and honestly South Dakota letting you just yelling for you guys. So. It's awesome.
1: You got that little lead up too, because you have the walk, and then you get to the front, and then you wait for a few seconds, and then you come out. So it gives you more and more time to build up that anticipation, doesn't it?
0: Yeah, we kind of talk about like finding our number, and I'll tell you, I say my number's at an all-time high right before we're walking out, and it's we play some pretty music, gets you going and stuff, and then I just hear you guys yelling at us and stuff, so that gets me to like a 12 out of 10. So,
1: best part of Brookings.
0: I'm biased. I'm going to say game day, obviously. But just like the small community vibe, like I feel that this town's big enough to feel like it does on game day. Yeah. But then at the same time, everyone knows each other, and it just feels like very family oriented. So that's what I love about Brookings.
1: What does being a jackrabbit mean to you?
0: It's just something special to toss on that jersey, and there's just a legacy that's been left behind so many great athletes here and great people, honestly, and that's what I kind of taken away from being here is you can be a really good athlete, but the people, they're just better people that come out of this school and program, and I try and just emulate that to the best I can, but that's the best part about being jackrabbit is like great athletes, but even better people.
1: Well, Graham, it's been awesome having you here, and we got the rest of the year to look forward to. If you want to get a few more years, you can always come back.
0: We'll see about a seventh now. But I'm
1: Graham Goring, everybody. Let's hear it for number 12. Stick around. The Dan Jackson Show continues from Cubby Sports Bar and Grill in a moment here on the Jackrabbit Sports Network from Learfield. Goring.
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7: Welcome back to Cubby Sports Bar and Grill. The Dan Jackson Show continues. And let's look at what else is happening involving Jackrabbit Athletics at home this week, courtesy of Dakota Land Federal Credit Union, together strong with Jackrabbit Nation. Basically, everybody's on the road this week. There's a bunch of home events coming in the next few weeks, but softball continuing to have some out-of-season scrimmages. They have the University of Sioux Falls on Saturday afternoon at Jackrabbit Softball Stadium. Again, a lot of road events. Should also denote cross-country was to have their event on Friday, their annual home event, but because of weather and the ground and whatnot, that unable to happen. So because of that, it's a light week here at home. But we'll have an update for you next week. Again, Dakota Land Federal Credit Union, together strong with Jackrabbit Nation. I am Tyler Merriam. The wide receivers coach is with us from South Dakota State. Give it up for Luke Bankson, everybody. Coach, how are you?
8: Doing great. Thanks.
7: We went from Big Bang last week to Little Bang this week, so that's always a good thing. what are some of the things you get called on a daily basis?
8: By the players or by it?
7: Well, let's not go home. I can't repeat those. That's what I'm saying, yes. Public.
8: But usually it's just Coach B or Bang or... Yeah, things like that.
7: But we get confused and we throw the bangs around.
8: I mean, it does get confusing. I feel like sometimes we just kind of know like the tone of who's saying it now.
7: Oh, that's interesting. Okay.
8: Like with Coach Jackson, when he says it, sometimes I can kind of tell now just on the tone if it's Mike or if it's me. We've been around each other enough now.
7: Okay, now here's the scary part. If you can tell by tone, is one of you considered the redheaded stepchild of the Bang cousins, Bang brothers? I don't know what we're calling you here.
8: Probably depends on the week in the game, right? I mean,
7: well, then the tone would change,
8: wouldn't
7: it?
8: I would be the redheaded stepchild with how well the O-line's playing right now. I mean, so man.
7: Hey, your wide receiver core isn't doing too bad in its own right.
8: No, they're pretty talented.
7: We just had Graham up here. I mean, sixth-year guy who means so much to this program and over the summer even, the stuff that he did to make himself better, the film work and the work and the practice fields and all that, I mean,

0: he's earned this opportunity.
1: Yeah, he has improved tremendously. You know, even from when we got here our first spring to where he is now. I mean, honestly, it's not even the same player. You know, and I tell him that, and that's just a testament to him and his hard work and his development, and just his ability to get in and out of routes has really improved, and his ability now as a hand catcher. And I mean, he'll make those tough, gritty catches across the middle, and you know, third down. I mean, we're looking for him a lot. Like he is, I'm just extremely proud of his growth.
0: What's it been like to watch Jack Smith mature at that position?
1: Yeah, pretty cool. You know, I mean, last year's had his first catch ever versus Drake. And sometimes, you know, that seems like that was such a long time ago. And now it's Coach Jackson coming in and talking to our offensive staff on all the different ways, like, get Smitty the ball, you know, like, and he just became that guy. And he's so unselfish, and, you know, he's a great blocker, but he's really explosive. He's a really good athlete, too. And I think sometimes that gets overlooked or maybe discredited, but he is a really, really talented athlete.
0: And we've started to see it here. Lofton Ogrowski has just kind of had that injury bug a little bit, certainly last year, and then at the beginning of this year trying to get 100% healthy. But we saw a couple of weeks ago against Youngstown, when he's healthy, look out.
1: Yeah, and he is fully healthy now, you know, and so he'll just keep getting better and better and keep producing at a high level, and we're obviously going to need him to. But like you said, I mean, when he had his opportunities like he did in the first half versus Youngstown, you were quickly reminded how talented of a player he is.
0: But it's fun, too, because, again, as good as those three are, and they've earned those starting opportunities, there's a role for Van Meetren. There's a role for Delaney. There's a role for Dressy. Kaliga, I mentioned, had that nice grab on a nice throw as well on the rollout on Saturday. So you're able to get a lot of guys in, and they can contribute.
1: Yeah, we played seven, you know, last game, and we played six in the first half. So it wasn't like it was just, you know, we got up and put in some guys who were reserves. I mean, you know, it's pretty hard to play 70 or 80 plays at that position. Yeah. You know, just the amount of miles they run in one game, you know, is pretty wild. So the more depth we can have, and obviously we're trying to, you know, be healthy and playing our best and make this season to where we end up, you know, down in Nashville. And so you're going to need a lot of different guys, not just two or three.
0: And to that point, you also have the situation where you have multiple quarterbacks playing. So when you make a switch at quarterback, how does that affect the wide receiver room?
1: Yeah, I mean, a lot of it is just timing. You mm-hmm. know, I mean, we're all the guys who have played are extremely capable, and we're not, like, really changing, you know, our offense or our system or plays. But there are just little nuances, you know, of how a guy gets in and out of a cut or what he does at the top of his route or, you know, just There are differences, you know, there are, and it was really important for Josh to, you know, have that full week that he had last week, mm-hmm. and he'll just play even better versus Illinois State because now I'll have another week under his belt, and he's going to play lights out. I'm really confident with how he's going to play versus Illinois State.
0: We'll talk more with Coach Jackson here, but as we wrap this up, give us a little snippet. This is an incredibly talented Illinois State defense you'll see on Saturday.
1: Yeah, they're really good. They're really physical. It starts with them up front. You know, I mean, they're giving up, I think it's like 88 yards yeah. a game in the rush. And, you know, you showed our stats in the run game, and so something's got to give, and we're going to find out on Saturday. You know, they're good in the secondary, and, you know, we're really looking forward to going into a hostile environment on Saturday night.
0: Luke, thank you.
1: Thank you.
0: Luke Bankson, everybody. Coach Jackson rejoins us as the Dan Jackson Show continues from Cubby Sports Bar and Grill. 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
5: Cubby Sports Bar and Grill is the site of the Dan Jackson Show. 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Tyler Merriam rejoined by Jackrabbit head coach Dan Jackson, and we've got a few ribbons to tie around the Jackrabbit win over Eastern Illinois. I feel like we always start with the offense, so let's start with the defense tonight, and let's start with Jess Kirchill.
6: Mm-hmm.
5: 12 tackles, a pair of pass breakups, a tackle for loss. I mean, I felt like every time there was a play, number 18 was involved on Saturday.
7: Yeah, he's been playing really well, but maybe not as standout with the impactful plays. And this weekend, you just saw more of the impact plays, the plays that when you're talking about it on TV, everybody's hearing his name more because he's making those plays. We're really proud of him. He can take a game over, and that's really what happened. I think we could have played with 10 guys out there. As long as Jess was one of the 10, we would have tackled the ball.
5: And here is somebody who it's worth revisiting. Comes from Wayne State, where he was the Northern Sun Defensive Player of the Year. But not only has he stepped into being a starter, but to be the middle linebacker, which essentially is quarterbacking the defense, that is a lot for anybody to take on, particularly a new face who's only been on campus a few months.
7: No, it's pretty amazing that what we put on his plate. He wears just how the Coach Eisness talks to the quarterbacks, Coach Bergstrom talks to Jess, and he's the one getting the calls and directing traffic and making sure everybody's lined up correctly, which can be so much because you can't always even see the DBs. And for him to learn a completely new system and then to adapt to it and then this quickly also be able to be a playmaker himself. And then maybe sometimes I'm most proud as I walk by the linebacker room and it's like 10:30, 11 o'clock at night and he's in there studying because he's a 4.0 biology major that wants to be a surgeon. And that's pretty amazing, you know, to think that he's able to handle all of that.
5: When we talk about smart defensive football players, the Tetzlaff name comes to mind. Obviously, Kevin was an All-American in Division II at nose, and then certainly what Preston was able to do at linebacker for South Dakota State a few years back. That would be Bergen Tetzlaff's brother, and now Bergen, who comes up with a couple of big plays on Saturday. Three tackles, two of them of the solo variety, one of those a sack, and he also has a fumble recovery.
7: Yeah, he does, and he's got one heck of a celebration for his sacks, too. Coach McCormick makes sure that those guys celebrate and have fun when they make plays. But, no, I don't know when Kevin first started making his impact as a player, but you could tell that Bergen, he's got a little something about him. He wants to be the best Tets, maybe. I don't know. They say the youngest is typically sometimes the best, and I know Preston loves him and supports him, so I know that there's probably some friendly competition and banter going there. But it is amazing to see a freshman defensive lineman make the impact that he has. He has a lot of room to grow still. He has so much to improve on, but he works his butt off, so he will.
5: I brought this up with

0: before, the last one I can remember on the interior as a freshman making an impact is Cole Langer.
1: Yeah, exactly. And I remember that. Cole was light, but he was athletic, and he was able to really do some things. Whereas Bergen, it's just amazing because he's able to do a little more with his physicality of just striking and knocking people back that you saw there, whereas Cole was able to be very athletic and finesse. But, yeah, he's got to be the last freshman to be able to play this many snaps. And Bergen, you start at the bottom when you're a freshman. So to be able to climb the ladder and be our third, fourth, fifth defensive tackle is pretty amazing.
0: We did highlight him a little bit earlier on, but Paul Kim, the Wisconsin Whitewater transfer, was 2 times All-League at Whitewater, so very talented. He's played a lot of college football. But this is first start at SDSU, and he had a solid game for you at the corner spot.
1: Yeah, I think this is a great picture of I think Coach Gale's doing a phenomenal job coaching that room, because PK had not been a starter, and it wasn't that he was playing for somebody that was injured. He just had been playing better and earning it in practice, and if you earn it, you're going to get the start, and he made the most of it, which now gives us even more depth in the secondary to maybe Miles Green could play some safety or tank. Coach McClain and Coach Gale's doing such a great job developing that room that there's 8, 9, 10, 11 guys that we can play in multiple positions now.
0: All right, let's go to the offense now. 408 rushing yards. And didn't matter who the back was because of the offensive line, but, I mean, all these backs, it was a tremendous showing on the ground.
1: It was really cool because, some people want us to throw the ball. Well, we scored. We handed it off, we scored. We handed it off, we scored. You know, there's only so many plays. I'm not going to tell Corey to fall down so we can throw some more passes. But, I think, the running game is just much more in sync. Coach Coop's doing a phenomenal job with keeping those guys dialed and focused and together, and Coach Bankston and him are working very well together. I'm proud of these kids.
0: I do have to ask, though, with Blair, with Basinger, they do realize it's not flag football because they all have the tails hanging out almost down to their ankles.
1: I think it takes somebody to tell them how dumb it looks, before they... before they completely fix it. So you just got to let them, go out there and do it, and then you show it on film and said, man, don't you just look ridiculous right now? We bought those towels for them to use after they shower, not to cut them up and put them in their pants. And so, the towels will get shorter. I think the more mature and older you get, the shorter your swag towel gets. And so yeah, so they're learning and growing in all phases, and that's kind of part of being a coach is helping them figure out how to dress as well at times.
0: Okay, now, since you use this phrase, I have to ask, how long was your swag towel?
1: You know what? Back in the day, those weren't as cool. It was more the wristbands. I had a lot of, the bands. That was kind of like the
0: bulletproof
1: things. Yeah, it was just Nike, as long as it was, Nike bands all over your arm. Made your biceps look a little bigger than they actually were. That was a little bit more of my swag.
0: Certainly Under Armour would be able to make some for you nowadays, being the proud partner of Jackrabbit Athletics.
1: They would. Hey, we've come a long ways. We used to have to make our own things like that around here. So the fact that we even have an Under Armour sponsor is pretty cool.
0: Coleman Kuntz has been a phenomenal blocker all year, team captain, and had an opportunity to showcase his hands on Saturday, his receiving ability, 4 catches for 81 yards.
1: Been a great leader for us and a physical. He's a guy that... I think a reason why we start fast is because we have guys like Coleman in the huddle ensuring that that happens with their effort. So I'm very excited about him being able to catch some passes because it's, at the end of the day, it's a team game. But when guys block that hard, you want them to be able to show off all their skill set. And we'll keep getting him involved. He's a big-time player.
0: Certainly the guy getting him the football there, Josh Holst. He finished 11 of 22 through the air for 176 yards and a touchdown. Saw some good things, but I know you want to see more out of him.
1: Yeah, I think Josh is just, we got to have a high standard for everybody. I don't care if you're the second string, third string, fourth string, it doesn't matter. We expect you to go out there and execute, and he did in large part. There's a couple times him and Graham weren't on the same page on one route. I think the biggest thing for him to clean up is connecting on the deep pass and just getting it in a situation where our receiver can draw a penalty or make the play. And if he connects on one or two of these deep passes, we're talking about an incredible performance of 3 touchdowns and no interceptions. So, he will improve. And I think the one thing when you watched it, Tyler, was just he was so excited and he knew what to go. He was actually so prepared that he was early with throws. Wanted to get rid of the ball so fast to show us that he knew. He just needs to get his feet set and calm down.
0: One final look at the numbers, and 2 stand out. First off, it's the fact that Eastern Illinois had 1 offensive turnover in its first 4 games. You came up with 2 takeaways in the second half. The other is the yards per rush. Eastern Illinois averaged 2 yards a rush. The Jacks averaged 9.1.
1: Yeah, that is run the ball, stop the run, good things happen.

0: And I'm excited about the defense taking the football away there. That needs to continue. That would be an area that I would say as great as we've been or very good, the defense that we've been playing, we could take the football away a lot more. It was actually Chase last week. He's watching practice. You know, he's out with the injury. And he's like, do we punch at the ball enough? You know, it's just I think we could punch at the ball more. And so I told the defense to start punching at the ball more. You know, it's not just, you know, you got to listen to your players. And so they were able to get the football out a little bit.
1: It's funny that Chase had that suggestion when he wasn't being rushed by the defense.
0: Well, he just said, he goes, coach, you know how hard that is when you're getting tackled and guys are punching at the ball all the time? I mean, that's hard. Like, do they know that? It's like, yeah, they know. We do coach that. But, you know, sometimes a subtle reminder, it's like, I don't know how the last time I demanded it, though. You
1: sure.
0: know, they know it, but are we demanding that it happens? And it's a kind of a beautiful thing when the players are thinking about football like that, because we get so caught up in scheme and so many things are going on. Something as simple as, coach, are we demanding that the defense punches at the ball more? And he's right. And then it led to turnovers. So we'll see. This NFL thing's going to take him far, but he's got a spot as my common sense coach that he can point things out to me when he needs to come back and be a jackrabbit.
1: All right, we'll take a look at Illinois State, the opponent on Saturday, as we wrap things up on the Dan Jackson Show in just a moment from Cubby Sports Bar and Grill on the Jackrabbit Sports Network from Learfield.
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2: 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It is the premier way. Tyler Merriam, head coach Dan Jackson. Let's look at Illinois State. This is a Redbird team, started 4-0 with an FBS win at Northern Illinois, dropped a close game at UNI, and Broxback's teams are always known for defense. Top 10 in the country in rushing yards allowed, total yards allowed, but they have been exceptional on third down conversions, racking up a ton of points. I mean, there's a reason they're ranked in the top 10 in the country.
3: Yeah, this is a pretty special team when you watch them on film. They play really hard. They're physical, and then they are big. This will be one of the few teams that I feel that we play that just when you look at the height and the weight and all that stuff, they're bigger than us on a piece of paper. And so they play really hard. They're big. They're physical. They're tough. And they've got clear identity in how they want to play.
2: What's interesting offensively, they may play three different quarterbacks on Saturday. Gage Roy will start, and he has been excellent. 72% of his passes have been completed. That's sixth best in the country.
3: Yeah, very good player, and you can tell he's in full command of the offense. He can run the ball. He's the best passer of the group, but definitely has the ability to also run the football, and their quarterback run things, as you see. So he's good.
2: And then they have Beckham Pellant, who wears number 8. Pellant's thrown 49 passes already this year, 4 touchdowns to 2 interceptions. Chase Kwiatkowski has 21 rushes, a reception, and he's 9 of 11 passing as well. So you may see both of those guys as well.
3: Yeah, and I think you see 8 a little bit. 12 may have something wrong with him, or there's some back and forth as to why you would play 12 and 8 because they're very similar quarterbacks. And then 15 comes in. And he's definitely in there to run the ball that you're going to see here. And he's actually lined up at running back and lined up at receiver. And I mean, he's a great athlete and a young player. And so we'll see. I would expect to see a lot of 15 or both quarterbacks in the game is something we're going to prepare for.
2: Well, whoever is the quarterback, they have a heck of a target to throw to in Dylan Lord, the wide receiver. 34 receptions already, fifth most in the country. 5 of them have ended up with touchdowns. He's averaging almost 11 yards per completion.
3: Yeah, as we're game planning, I just kept writing down cover number 4. Last night it was late. Third down, they're going to throw into number 4. And then I was like, well, they kind of just throw it to him all the time. But no, he's a very good player. Not a big guy, but a crafty route runner. Good ball skills, tough. And he really kind of came on the scene for them last year in the playoffs.
2: And then in the running game, they'll have a couple of backs. Victor Dawson has been exceptional, but been a little dinged up earlier in the year. He's getting back into things. You have Dawson and Tyler Lofton. Dawson's averaging 4.5 yards a carry, and Lofton's averaging well over that, almost 10 yards per and 4 touchdowns. He's had a sensational year so far.
3: Very good backs. Number 5 is one of the better backs. Probably, I think, it maybe even been the first
2: team
3: all-conference.
2: Yep.
3: Yep, Dawson's been very productive for them. And yeah, he's a little banged up, but when he can... When he's fresh, he's very dangerous. And then 27 and 32 are big backs that can really try to wear you down. So they're going to be physical. I think they're going to try to physically establish the run game and then maybe throw it up to number 4 down the field on some shots.
2: And defensively, of course, Brock Spack, longtime defensive coordinator at the

0: or knee camp. They blitz him a really good amount to be able to be as active as he is. And then they do some things coverage-wise that you blitz from one direction and you roll the coverage the other way. That can be a little bit challenging.
1: Ty's brother Dexter, speaking of that defensive line, 20 tackles this year, 2.5 for loss. He also has a couple of picks from the line position. He had 5 tackles, 2 sacks for the Redbirds, and an interception in the game in Brookings.
0: Yeah, very active players just in general. And you could tell they have they recruit a certain way, a certain type of player with how hard they play. You can just tell the coach back's been there for a while, and he's got a clear identity, and there's hasn't been a lot of transition and turnover there on their coaching staff. And so he's been able to hire a lot of guys that he knows, and it just kind of keeps things. We're used to that here in Brookings, right? Coach Stig had things a certain way, and it's really ingrained in the culture, and we're trying to continue that on. He's got that at Illinois State.
1: 6 o'clock on Saturday in Bloomington-Normal, and all the excitement a couple of weeks ago about Youngstown State coming to Brookings for a top 10 matchup, that's what they're feeling on the Illinois State campus with SDSU coming to town this weekend.
0: Yeah, I'm looking forward to it. I love being at home in the Dana, but going on the road, there's something fun about that, and especially to play a team that really got after you the previous year. You know, we're motivated and ready to go, and it's going to be fun to play in front of their crowd. There's something fun about going on the road sometimes. You become really close as a team, and you have an edge about you.
1: Coach, thanks for your time. Good luck. We'll see you back here next week.
0: Thanks for having me out. Appreciate everybody for being here as always.
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2: This is WNAX Yankton. The Ford F-150, it doesn't just raise the bar, it is the bar. It's 7 o'clock.

0: the campaign trail. I'm Lisa Lucera, Fox News. With just over a month until the midterms, President Trump has multiple rallies planned for this week.
1: The president will crisscross the country this week, raising money and hosting rallies for Republicans on the midterm ballot.
2: We have great people, and we're running against communists, lunatics, socialists.
1: President Trump says he plans to tout economic improvements and border security, but polls show Republicans trailing in several key races where President Trump previously won.
2: I think the polls are an anchor because I won it by so much, and it doesn't make sense that they wouldn't be right up there with me.
1: The president is urging supporters to vote as if his name is on the ballot.
0: Fox's Jared Halpern at the White House. Senate Democratic leader Chuck Schumer blasted campaign-style TV ads taken out by the White House and paid for with taxpayer money.
3: It sends the message that Trump and the Republicans are scared, they're desperate, and they know the American people are done buying what they're selling.
0: The company that tracks ad spending estimates the ads cost more than $1.7 million. President Trump disputing comments from the U.S. ambassador.